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0: Rebels will be the home team for this designated matchup with the Sun Devils. So here's their lineup defensively. Topher Jones will start in left field. Hayden Federico's in center. Tristan Bassetta is in right field. Judd Udemark is the third baseman. Owen Pano, the shortstop. Dom Decker is at second base. Will Furness is at first base. Austin Fawley is behind the dish. And Cade Townsend is on the mound for Ole Miss. We'll have the Sun Devils starting lineup and the first pitch from Lincoln coming up next on the Ole Miss Radio Network.
2: 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Trey Willis, shortstop.
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7: He's swinging a miss. 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
2: Hotty Toddy.
7: You remember Omaha, baby.
2: This is Ole Miss Baseball.
7: You can forget it because it's out of here. 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
10: That was a rock job.
7: A towering shot to the wall. Back to back to back. That's first double play. And the Rebels are out of the air. Strike three call.
2: Time to play ball. Today's play-by-play coverage of Ole Miss Baseball is brought to you by C Spire, official wireless provider of Ole Miss Athletics. By Ford, Mississippi Ford dealers and the Ford F-150, official truck of the Ole Miss Rebels. And by Regions, official bank of the SEC. Once again, here's the voice of the Rebels, David Keller.
10: And welcome back indeed. It's Ole Miss and Arizona State. The Rebels have taken the field. We like that navy blue top. It's been lucky, I guess. We're wearing it again with the red, with the blue hat and the red Rebels across the chest, trimmed in white with the white pants. And Cade Townsend's taking his warm-ups. Arizona State's going to wear their white pants with the gold and maroon stripes with that wine-colored jersey they have with Devils across the chest. Rebels and Devils going after each other here. Tonight, we look forward to it. Arizona State's 39-20. They come in ranked as high as 22nd nationally. And they're the number three seed in the Lincoln Regional. And for the Ole Miss Rebels, ranked as high as 18th in the nation. That's by D1 Baseball. Ole Miss at 38-21 and the number two seed here in the Lincoln Regional. Number one and four are both gone now. It's down to these two teams. Ole Miss has a shot to finish it tonight. Arizona State's got a win tonight and force another one.

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1: California, LSU, and Utah transfer. Batting sixth for the Sun Devils is Matt Polk, the DH. He's a graduate transfer, right-handed hitter from Long Beach, California. He was at Vanderbilt. Hitting seventh is Kai McGarry, the left fielder. Sophomore that bats and throws right-handed from Phoenix, Arizona. Hitting eighth is Brody Briggs, the catcher. Redshirt sophomore, left-handed hitter from Tulsa, Oklahoma. Transfer from Union. And batting ninth is P.J. Mutsuritis. Got him out there at shortstop. And Mutsuritis is a junior, right-handed hitter from San Jose, California. Transfer also from the University of Cal. Toygo will lead it off. The right fielder's hitting 319 with 19 homers and 56 RBIs. Left-handed hitter against the right-handed pitcher. Third base coach is Sean Peraza for Arizona State. First base coach is Sean McSheffrey. Home plate umpire is Josh Sheppes. First base, Donnie Smith. Second base, Micah Holman. Third base, Angel Campos. First pitch of the game. We're underway. Fastball popped up foul. Third base side. And that will go out of play. And not a big crowd, but somebody's getting a chance to go chase and keep a baseball. Foul balls are brought to you by Guarantee Bank. Integrity, trust, and a personal touch for all of your banking needs. We're more than a bank. We're a community. Guarantee Bank. 0-1 to Toygo. And his pitch. That bounces inside low for ball one. One ball, one strike. Well, interesting deal. They had to use two of their bullpen pieces in the earlier game today. And their superstar, Landon Harrison, ejected in the early game today and suspended for tonight's game for bat flipping. Threw it high in the air on a called third strike and threw him out of the game. 1-1 to Toygo. Swing and a miss. Got that one by him at 97, Brad.
2: Yeah, elevated fastball right there from Cade. Like we talked about, you just hope he got his legs back under him, David. He was so good out of the gates. He just got a little tired there at the end.
1: One ball, two strikes to Toygo. Townsend delivers. That one's lifted to left field. Pretty well hit. And running back as it's at the wall and gone. And Arizona State has a 1-0 lead on an oppo home run by Toygo, his 20th of the year. Took a 1-2 pitch out of the ballpark. And the Sun Devils strike first. Wow.
2: And that's his 20th homer this season. We talked about it when we played them in game one. That kind of murderer's row.
1: Yeah, and they have plenty of weapons without Harrison, believe us. 20th home run of the year for Toygo. He was down 1-2 in the count, just went with the pitch and hit a line shot over the left field wall. No chance for Jones out there to make a play. Toygo against us earlier in that marathon game had a home run and two singles. So he's got two homers now against Ole Miss. Here's new Contratus swinging a miss on a breaking ball away for strike one. Contratus hitting 370, which is second on the team to the guy that's missing Landon Harrison. He's got 21 homers, 61 RBI, second in both of those categories, too. Fouls off a breaking ball for strike two. No balls, two strikes to Contratus.
2: And Contratus, I think, has four home runs in this regional.
1: Two of those came in our game in the 7-6 Rebel win. He had a solo shot in the third, a two-run shot in the seventh. He also had a single in that game. He had three hits. The 0-2 pitch to Contratus swung on and pops it up into shallow right field. Drifting in is Bassetta, and he is under it and has it for the out and one away. Dominic Longo will be the batter, the center fielder, hitting 255, seven home runs, 18 RBIs. Longo drawing a start in this game. He came in late to pinch. Swing and a miss, breaking ball away for strike two. No balls, two strikes. We've seen some oppo homers in this tournament so far, too. The 0-2 pitch. Breaking ball away. They appeal to first. Don't have to. As Foley wanted the appeal, the home plate umpire, Josh Sheppes, just pointed to his bat, said, "You went around for the strikeout." Two down, first strikeout for Cade Townsend. And with that strikeout, remind you all, strikeouts recorded by Ole Miss pitchers are brought to you by Farm Bureau Insurance. New home and auto rate, same great service. Farm Bureau, go with the home team. So after the home run, he's come back with a fly out and a strikeout.
2: Yeah, he doubled up on the slider right there. And I think I heard you talk about it earlier. That'd be strikeout number 125.
1: 125. His first one gets him to 125. Now Spaldino just misses away for ball one. Boy, he's been hitting some homers, hasn't he?

0: He entered the event with 16. He's got two now in the event. Dominic Smaldino.
1: Hit a grand slam against Nebraska earlier today.
0: 335 average, 18 homers, 32 ribbies. Swing and a miss for a strike. He's got more than that. I looked at the wrong line. He's got 56 runs batted in. One ball, one strike to Smaldino. Got on base as this one misses low for a ball. Got on base three times against us in the first game with a couple of singles and a walk. You had some opportunities in that game, 14 innings. You can get to the plate every now and then, right? Top of the first, Arizona State leading 1-0. Here's the pitch. Breaking ball away for ball two. 2-1 to Smaldino. He's homered now in 9 of his last 17 games. He hit 3 home runs in the finale against Oklahoma State in that series to tie the school record for homers in a game. He hit 5 in that series, and he just keeps on popping them out. There's a strike and a count 2-2. Kay Townsend with the cutter, look like there at 90. Or the split finger, regardless. It was in there for a strike, and Smaldino didn't want it. Here's the pitch. Breaking ball away. And it was a full count pitch, so he will walk.
1: And maybe a slider right there. Just missed away.
0: So they keep the inning alive with a walk. With two down, the bat will be Austin Rohlig. The third baseman's hitting 316 on the year. 3 home runs, 38 RBIs. Rohlig, a right-handed batter. He was 0 for 4. In the series, or in the game one, but he had a couple of walks and an RBI on a ground out in the first meeting with the Rebels. Takes the pitch away from ball one. Rohlig redshirted at LSU in 2024. He was all Big 12 at Utah last year, now at Arizona State. The 1-0 hits a foul ball. The net right over the cameraman who ducked. I mean, you're supposed to hang in there and get the shot, right? I don't know. I'd duck on that one, too. It was a laser at 107 off the bat. One ball, one strike to Rohlig with a runner first and two down. Arizona State leading 1-0. A 1-2 pitch over the left field wall by the leadoff hitter, Dean Toyga. And the pitch. Swing and a miss off speed for strike two. What's interesting is Harrison has had been in the leadoff spot, I assume, every game. I should have asked, but he set the single season school record with 28 home runs this year, so they're missing that in the lineup because of his foolishness with the bat earlier. There's strike call on hit the outer edge, got him looking, and that will end the inning. So he ends up with a couple of strikeouts, but for the Sun Devils, one run on one hit. There were no errors and one man left. They got a powerful offense, and they jump-started this game 1-0 on the Ole Miss Radio Network.
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0: Well, we head to the bottom of the first inning. Rebels down 1-0. We'll try to answer. Third base coach is the hitting coach for Ole Miss, Mike Clement. First base coach is Chris Cleary. And on the hill is Linder warming up, getting ready for his outing here tonight. Matt Gary is in left field, Longo in center, Toygo in right, Rohlig at third base. Mutsaritas at shortstop, Contratus at second base, Smaldino at first, Briggs catching, and Linder on the hill. Contratus has had a fantastic series so far, or regional, I should say, and made an unbelievable defensive play earlier today against Nebraska, charged with Short hit ball toward him, picked it up and spiked it to first base on target just in time to nip a runner. It's been a very impressive second baseman all year for Arizona State. Dom Decker will lead off for Ole Miss. The Rebel second baseman's hitting .278, 10 homers and 31 runs batted in against this bunch in game one. He was able to get aboard several times. Walk, single, error, walk, single. He only scored once, so he did have one RBI. So Decker will start things. And then in the second game against Nebraska, got on base three out of five times with a couple of singles and a walk. Two runs scored. He stole a base. So Decker's had a good first two games in this event. Left-handed hitter against the right-handed pitcher. Decker out of Sellersburg, Indiana, takes a strike on the outer edge for strike one. 91 on that pitch from Colin Linder, who's 4-2 with a 5.06 earned run average. And his pitch swung on and fouled away, and he's hit 0-2 of Decker. Colin Linder from Suwanee, Georgia. Boy, he went a long way off to go to school, didn't he? His 0-2 to Decker. Little roller, first base side. First baseman lets it come to him, picks it up. Smaldino steps on the bag, and that was an easy out. One down. Judd Udemark will hit the third baseman for the Rebels, hitting .308, which is second on the team. Tied for the team lead with 21 homers with Bassetta, has 49 RBIs. He'll stroll to the plate here, the senior right-handed hitter, Judd Udemark from Charlotte, North Carolina. Judd in the first game had a solo homer against this bunch, kind of answered the two runs that Arizona State scored in the top of the first of game one. Then after that went ground out, two strikeouts, ground out, walk, and a strikeout. Here's his first pitch. He takes it way outside for ball one. Udemark in the Nebraska game was 0-for-4 with three strikeouts and a walk. So his only hit was the home run, the first at bat against Arizona State in this regional. This one misses away for ball two, and he's ahead 2-0 in the count. Linder kicks and delivers the 2-0 pitch. Swung on, ground ball third base side. It's past the third baseman and down into the left field corner. McGarry will go over and watch it bounce around there. He'll pick it up. Udemark round second hard as he's watching that down in the corner. Then he backs up to the bag. So that is a one-out double for Judd Udemark.
1: Well, kind of right with the scouting report, David, since he kind of struggles with some off speeds, and Judd went back-to-back sliders that he took, so he gets in a fastball count, pulls it down the left field line. First base hit, first extra base hit for the Rebels.
0: 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Runner at second with one down for Will Furness, the Ole Miss first baseman. Leads the team with a .325 batting average. First pitch to the lefty, way outside for ball one. Furness, seven home runs, second on the team with 54 ribbies. He's really been swinging it well. He went 2-for-4 before being lifted in the first game against Arizona State. Two-run double and run scored in the third, had a single in the eighth. Takes that one low for ball two. He went 3-for-5 against Nebraska with three singles and a run scored. So Furness has five hits in the first two games. Two balls, no strikes to Will. Udemark at second represents the tying run with one down. Swung on, it's a high fly ball to center field. Should be catchable there. Waiting for it to come down and making the grab is Longo. We tag but don't try to advance as Longo fires it into the shortstop. Two away, so Will Furness fails to move the runner. With two down, it'll be Tristan Bassetta's turn.
1: He got a pretty good pitch to hit, DK. Just got under it.
0: So Furness out of Nacogdoches, Texas, will head back to the dugout. Now Bassetta, the left-handed hitting right fielder for Ole Miss, batting in the cleanup spot. Senior that bats and throws left-handed, the senior from Greenville, South Carolina. Transfer from Clemson. He's hitting .281. Tied with Udemark with 21 home runs to lead the team. Leads Ole Miss with 59 ribbies. He had a two-run homer, a bomb against Arizona State in the first game. Linder delivers to him. Swing and a miss. He had a big healthy cut there. Came up empty for strike one. Bassetta had a walk later, but only the one hit in that game, the home run. And then against Nebraska, went 0-for-3, but got on base with two free passes, hit by a pitch and a walk, stole a base. Takes a pitch high, throw to second, one hopper, grab behind the bag by the shortstop, Mutsuritas. as Briggs was trying to throw behind the runner, but he got back in there, and that was not a great throw. He had to kind of knock it down. The count is 1-1 to Bassetta. Colin Linder ready again from the stretch. 1-1 to Bassetta. Swung on and fouled back the net. One ball, two strikes. And then we got a one-out double by Udemark. Furness flew out to center field, and now Bassetta down in the count. One ball, two strikes here in the bottom of the first. Arizona State leading 1-0. And a 1-2 pitch. Downstairs just a little bit for ball two. 93 fastball.
1: He tried to bust him under the hands right there and just missed down with it.
0: And then just cleats kind of caught on the mound a little bit. He kind of did a little groundwork or looked at the front of the mound at least. 2-2 to Bassetta. And a pitch. Swing and a miss, struck him out on back foot. Breaking ball, and that will end the inning. And the Rebels come up empty. No runs, one hit, no errors, and one man left. We played one, and we have got a 1-0 lead for Arizona State. This is Rebel Baseball from Learfield.
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0: 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After one here in this game, Arizona State leading 1-0. They'll have 6, 7, and 8 coming up. Polk, McGarry, and Briggs against the right-hander, Cade Townsend. Matt Polk is the DH, hitting .339, 4 homers, 22 runs batted in. Udemark in at third in case he's thinking about a bunt. First pitch nips the outer edge for strike one to Matt Polk. Polk started in the previous game against us, had a tough time, went 0 for 6. Did not produce a hit. The 0-1 to Polk. High and up for ball one. One ball, one strike, high and in, I should say. That was eye level up and in. Kate Townsend ready. Kicks, fires the 1-1 pitch. And misses away for ball two. 2-1. He's got two strikeouts that he got in the first inning, but gave up that solo home run to the leadoff guy, Toygo, on a 1-2 pitch. And a pitch. Swung on. Fly ball right field. Bassetta waiting on it. Settles and makes the catch. And you got one away. And now Kai McGarry, the left fielder, hitting .281, a home run and 5 RBIs. McGarry started the first game against us before being relieved in the 8th for a pinch hitter. He went 0 for 3 with a pop-out, ground-out, strikeout. K-Y, the first name, McGarry, M-C-G-A-R-Y. One down here in the second. Cade ready and delivers the pitch. Bunt. Foul. Trying to sneak his way on there. dropped the bat. He was trying to bunt it on the third base side, but it was well foul. Udemart was charging. I didn't notice if he was in or not. I don't think he was. He's playing back a little bit. McGarry trying to sneak his way aboard. A one to McGarry. And Townsend kicks and delivers. Close pitch, little bit low on a fastball, but he hit 97 on that one. 1-1 to count to Matt Gary. And a 1-1. Swing and a foul tip goes off the mitt of Farley back to the backstop for strike two.
1: It seems to me Cade has thrown more sliders than we've seen him throw in the past, DK. It must be an indication they feel like Arizona State's going to be aggressive on the fastball early in the count.
0: The 1-2 to McGarry. With another slider missed outside for ball two as McGarry took it. Two balls, two strikes. Now the 2-2 pitch to McGarry. Ground ball right side base hit. That's the second two-strike oppo hit they've been able to produce. Just drove it through the right side of the infield, so a one-out base hit for Arizona State.
1: Again, we're just trying to sneak a fastball in on the hands. It's 97 miles an hour. It's a pretty good location. Just a better piece of hitting right there by McGarry to go the other way.
0: So we saw Toy go on a 1-2 pitch. The left-hand hitter hit it out over the left field wall, and now McGarry on a 2-2 pitch gets a single the opposite way through the infield, a right-handed hitter. So one-on-one out for the 8-hole hitter, Brady Briggs, the catcher. He's hitting 237, two homers, 19 ribbies. Left-handed hitter against a right-handed pitcher, his pitch. Fastball inside at 95 for ball one. Brady Briggs caught the first game. Briggs was at the plate. 0 for 5. He did have a sack bunt in the 11th. 1-0 to Briggs. Turn and throw to first. Runner back with the right hand. Most of their production, in fact, all of their runs were scored in the top three guys in that 14-inning game. You got a home run from Contratus, home run from Toygo, two-run homer. From Contratus later, there's a strike call on the inner edge, and the count is 1-1 to Briggs. One on, one out, 1-1 to the catcher. Throw to first again. Back in there with the right hand is McGarry. We haven't talked about them stealing bases tonight, but they're 67 of 90, so they'll go a little bit. The percentage is not perfect. Three guys in double digits with 10. Harrison, who's not available tonight, Contratus, and also Lutzaritas. This one misses away for ball two. 2-1 to Briggs. McGarry, who hasn't played a lot, this is only his 25th game, only his 7th start, is 3-for-4. And he's in the lineup because Landon Harrison was suspended. The 2-1 swung on, popped it up behind home plate. That comes back toward us here at the press box, and the count evens at 2 balls, 2 strikes. Briggs, only 2 home runs, but they came in the same inning against BYU. Go figure that. He and his buddy went back-to-back jacks in the same inning against BYU. Throw to first, runner back with the right hand. He went back-to-back with Isaiah Jackson, which is just really rare to do it in a game period somewhere along the way to get back-to-back jacks, but to get 2 back-to-back jacks in the same inning. They hit 8 that night against BYU. 2-2 to Briggs. Another throw to first. That's a little closer, but he got back in with the right hand. We're in the top of the second inning. Arizona State leading 1-0 on a solo home run by Dean Toygo back in the first. Leadoff hitter. Two-two to Briggs. A little bit better lead from McGarry. There he goes. Here's the pitch. Missed inside, throw to second, catching a tag. He's safe. They ruled him safe.
1: I thought the tag may have gotten on the leg before he got there.
0: Well, he extended the lead and took off both, and we just kind of didn't notice that, I guess. Folley with a hard throw down there, but he got a pretty good jump.
1: Oh, he's out.
0: He's definitely out. Are they going to appeal it?
1: I'm not going to challenge it.
0: Wow, he's definitely out. That hand had not gotten in there, and he got him with the leg. And there's ball four to Walt Briggs. I mean, maybe Pano didn't think he touched him. I have no idea, but on the replay, it sure looked like he was out at second base. So Arizona State's got something going. First and second with one down for P.J. Mutsuritas. The shortstop is hitting 291. The nine-hole hitter has four homers, 40 RBIs. Joel Mangrum's going to go out and visit with Townsend. Yeah, look at that. He hit the leg. The hand was not there. That's out, right? At least what we see on the replay. But Pano was not emphatic about it, and we didn't ask for the appeal or challenge, didn't challenge it, and so you're looking at a potential run that might not should be a run if he gets home. First and second, one down for Mutsuritas. Townsend has two walks now in the game as well. Mutsuritas also played short, batted ninth in the first game against Ole Miss.
8: Hey, what's number three doing right now? Is he in
0: a lot? 1-for-6 with a single in the second. And a pitch. Shows bunt, pulls back. They appeal to first, said he didn't go after it. That was close. One ball, no strikes to Mutsuritas. Trying to move those runners around with one down as you get back to the top of the order. They're missing one key piece at the top, but still very dangerous at the top of this order. There's a fastball for a strike. He did not bunt there. One ball, one strike to Mutsuritas. Came to Arizona State, as we mentioned, from Cal. He started all 55 games at shortstop last year at Cal. Sophomore, pitch high for ball two, 2-1, and he had 66 hits, which is one of the best years ever for a freshman at Cal, 10th most, in fact. But got in the portal, and now Arizona State. 2-1 to Mutsuritas. Low and away, ball three. Townsend having trouble landing strikes here. Three balls, one strike. Arizona State leading one zip and threatening. And his pitch. Nowhere near. Up high at 95 for ball four. He's given up a single and two walks to the bottom three hitters. That is not a good sign. With the bases loaded, one down, he'll deal with the top of the order. Dean Toigo, the right fielder, who hit a home run on a 1-2 pitch the opposite way in the first. See if he can wiggle out of this mess, Brad.
1: Yeah, obviously the two free passes have put him in a tough predicament right here, David. So 40 pitches already through an inning and a third.
0: Swung on, hit to right field, well stroke down the line, and it's going to be off the glove of Becetta. He got there and didn't hold it. One run will score, two runs will score. At first you thought it might even get out of the yard. Becetta chasing it down, got the glove on it, did not hold on to it. Should have been an out. Probably would have produced one run instead of two. Mutsuritas moves to second. McGarry and Briggs both scored, so first and second. He had to wait to see if he was going to catch it. And Arizona State now leading 3-0. See if they're going to rule it a hit or an error. Still just one out for Contratus. Swing and a miss on a slider for strike one. Contratus with a big cut, flew out to right field in the first. They are calling it a single to right field and two RBIs. Swing and a miss, got that one by him for strike two. No balls, two strikes. So first and second with one down.
1: The back-to-back sliders there to Contratus. See what he goes with right here, 0-2.
0: And a pitch. Missed low, he threw it again. One ball, two strikes. Well, Arizona State got a run in the first, two here in the second, and still batting with just one out. This will be the 45th pitch for Cade Townsend. He's only an inning and a third in. Turns toward second. Soft tosses it to Decker. Threw it kind of low to him at second base. Townsend's 1-2 to Contratus. On the way. Fouled it back. Got a breaking ball and spoiled that one. He's had the two walks in the inning. Two hits. Of course, that one to Bassetta there really should have been caught, I would imagine. Breaking ball away for ball two. 2-2 to Contratus. But Toygo aggressive there. Went after the first pitch. He's got three RBIs in the game already with a home run and a single. Two-two count to Contratus. And he kicks and delivers. Swing and a miss very late on a breaking ball. Looked like he was almost looking for a fastball, realized that that was a breaking ball, and then just kind of swatted and spun at it, if you will. He did a 360 swinging at it. Two down, and that's the third strikeout for Townsend.
1: Yeah, it's a perfect location, too. Just down and away, and you're right. He did not look comfortable with that breaking ball from Cade Townsend. See if he can make some quality pitches here and get the Rebels off the field.
0: Dominic Longo, the center fielder, struck out swinging at an 0-2 pitch in the first. Righty on righty, Townsend kicks and delivers. In the dirt, blocked up by Foley. One ball, no strikes. This is really just the third outing, really just doesn't have that dominant presence that we've seen in the past, where he's hitting his spots really well. The 1-0 to Longo. Kicks and delivers. That's a good one. Breaking ball that fell below the knee, swinging a miss for strike one to Longo. He was falling backwards on that. Cade ready again at the belt. Doesn't check the runners, just delivers. And it's a ground ball left side. Painter with a backhand will throw to second to get that runner and end the inning. But he couldn't get third. That was a great decision by the Rebel shortstop to throw to get Toygo, because that was the only place it looked like he was going to be able to get an out as Decker made the catch.
1: Yeah, great play by Pano. If Ole Miss can get the bats going and get an answer here as we head to the bottom of the second.
0: Two runs on two hits, helped out with a couple of walks. There were no errors. And you had two men left, and Arizona State leading 3-0 as we go to the bottom of the second on the Ole Miss Radio Network.
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0: 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Well, Ole Miss down 3-0. Federico, Pano, and Foley will be the batters. I still go back to the non-challenge that allowed the, it should be 2-0 instead of 3-0. It seemed like that was a out at second base, but elected not to make the challenge. You don't get replay opportunities in the dugout, and Pano obviously didn't feel like that he got him quickly enough, but nonetheless, it looked like on the replay he was out at second base. But nonetheless, we move on. See if the Rebels can answer and get it going. Here's Hayden Federico, the center fielder. Up and in for ball one. Brushed him back. Federico, the switch hitter, batting left-handed, hitting .299, four homers, 28 RBIs. He had four hits against Arizona State in the first game. He had two against Nebraska. He's got six hits in this event. That one misses for ball two. 2-0 to Hayden Federico. And you throw in a walk there as well. He's been on base seven times. 2-0 to Fed. Linder with a three-run lead to protect. Delivers a strike there. Fastball at 91. And the count is 2-1 to Federico. Federico, Pano, Foley, Randall would bat if somebody gets aboard. Here in the bottom of the second, the 2-1. Ground ball right side. First baseman off the glove. Tried to backhand it as Smaldino ran to the hole. The pitcher was kind of late-headed to first base, but nonetheless, Federico is going to be safe.
1: And it should be a single, David. I'm not so sure that Contreras wasn't going to get there and have an easier play with his momentum going towards first base, but nonetheless, be a single, second hit now for the Rebels.
0: Seventh hit for Federico in the Lincoln Regional. It's a leadoff base hit here in the second inning. Second hit off of Linder. Owen Pano, the shortstop, to hit, batting .265, five homers, 24 ribbies. Left-handed batter against a right-handed pitcher. And the pitch. That one's in there for a strike, and a count 0-1. 90 miles per hour from Linder. Ready with his 0-1. Missed way inside on a breaking ball for ball one. We talked in the scouting report. He throws a fastball, a cutter, a curveball, a slider, a changeup. He's been experimenting with a lot of stuff, hasn't he? Missed inside for ball two. 2-1 to Pena. One of the notes on him, he's 90% fastball when behind to both left-handed hitters and right-handed hitters. He's down 2-1 here. Go to first. That's a great indication analytically for a hitter. If you know 90% when he's behind, he's going to throw a fastball. That kind of works in your favor. That's almost like knowing the pitch. The 2-1 to Pena. And a pitch. And he does throw that fastball, but it's way up and away for ball three. 3-1 to Owen Pano. Pano had a tough game against these guys the first time. He struck out four times in the contest. Was 0-for-6. Bounced back, had a really good game against Nebraska. 3-1. Swings and fouls it off. He got the fastball at 92. It was hittable, and he just missed it. Full count to Pano. Pano went 1-for-3 in the 6-3 win over Nebraska with a key two-run double in the sixth, a bases-loaded walk in the seventh, also walked in the ninth. Full count to Pano. Way upstairs for ball four. He'll get the walk, and the Rebels have runners at first and second with no outs. Time to answer, Hindu.
1: Yeah, we talked about some control issues for Colin Linder. You hope that would play out for the Rebels today. And infielder's going to come in. Catcher's going to come in and have a little meeting, try and settle the big right-hander down.
0: Nobody's throwing in the Arizona State bullpen. Nobody even looking like they're going to go over to the mound. So first and second, no outs for Austin Foley, the Ole Miss catcher, hitting .228. Austin's got 13 homers, 38 RBIs. He went 0-for-4 with a couple of walks and a run scored in the first game against Arizona State, and then he came back against Nebraska, was 0-for-3 with two walks. One of those with the bases loaded. So he's got on base via free pass, but looking for his first hit in the Lincoln region. Linder a little bit upset with himself. He picked up the rosin bag at the back of the mound and just slammed it to the ground after he walked Pano. So Pano at first, Federico at second. Good speed. Austin Fawley looking for his first pitch. Righty on righty. Wind just barely blowing tonight. It's not near what we've been dealing with. Checks his runner and delivers. Fastball up and in at 92 for ball one. Well, they got to be thin in the pitching with the extra game and having to use some guys that didn't hope to use earlier today. The 1-0. Ooh, hit him in the helmet. Spun away from it. He's all right. Did that hit the home plate umpire too? I think it did. It went in the helmet of Folly, and then it also hit Josh Shepis, because usually the umpire will get between the batter and the pitcher to make sure there's no agitation. And now Josh Porter runs out to check on the umpire. Folly was okay as he kind of spun away from that. It glanced off his helmet and then hit Shepis. So the bases are loaded with no outs for Ole Miss.
1: It hit Austin right in the bill. We get to take another look at it and then just caromed off and hit the home plate umpire, Josh Shepis. He looks to be okay.
0: Ducks on the pond for the Rebels. 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Got to make this pay, Hindu. Here's Braden Randall.
1: Yeah, early in this game, it's a pivotal moment.
0: You're already down 3-0.
1: That will get that bullpen stirring just a little bit.
0: Randall hitting .233, three homers, 18 ribbies. They're in at first and third. He squares to bunt and takes a fastball right down the middle for a strike, 1-1. I think he was looking to take a pitch.
1: Yeah, 100%.
0: With the struggle that he's had on the hill. Randall was the hero in the first game, got the RBI single with the bases loaded in the 14th. That one goes off the mid of the catcher and rolls to the left a little bit. Runners cannot advance. A count 1-1 to Randall. I think he was crossed up on that, maybe. I don't know. Federico at third, Pano at second, Folly at first. One ball, one strike to Braden Randall. And a pitch. Way upstairs for ball two. 2-1. Randall came in the eighth inning, lined out to right field, then got the little blooping single in the 10th, left stranded. Hit to the fielder's choice in the 12th with the bases loaded and five infielders. Had the same situation in the 14th and won the game. Up and in for ball three. 3-1 to Randall. Started as DH in the game against Nebraska and went 1-for-4 with an RBI single in the 6th. A couple of hits in the
1: event. You got to be real selective if you're Braden Randall right here. Got to be one pitch, one spot. Got to get the barrel there.
0: 3-1 on the way. Swung on, line drive into right field. It's a base hit. One run will score. They'll hold the rest of them as the throw comes in. A good job by Mike Clement, because the right fielder Toygo got it and fired it to the first baseman cutoff, and he was standing by the mound. Pano would have been out if he had tried to come home. And there's no outs in the inning, so Randall gets an RBI single. He was selected, found one he liked, Hindu. Folly goes to second, Pano to third. Federico scores. It's now 3-1.
1: Well, just like I said, David, I like the 3-1. I saw Mike Clement look at Mike Bianco at 3-1 to see if he maybe wanted him to take one more. But he didn't, and Braden was sitting dead red fastball. Got the barrel there. See if we can keep this going. This little merry-go-round we got going right now.
0: Single, walk, hit batter, single. He gave up a double in the first, so three hits and one run. There is a meeting on the hill with the entire infield, catcher, and the pitcher. Pitching coach Jeremy Accardo goes out to talk to Linder. Still, you want this to be a big crooked number inning. And here's Topher Jones, the nine-hole hitter. First outing for him in the Lincoln Regional. The left fielder's hitting .232. Three homers and five runs batted in. Right-handed batter. Topher Jones out of Hernando, Mississippi, Pearl River Community College. Righty on righty. The pitch to Topher. Swing and a miss for strike one. Fastball at 93 right there. He just missed it. May have been a little bit up. Bases full, no outs. 0-1 to Jones. Colin Linder at the belt delivers. Swing and a miss, strike two. Wow, two fastballs right down the heart.
1: Yeah, that one's right in the zone.
0: He didn't make contact with either one of them. 0-2 to Topher Jones. He'll have to guard the dish now. See if he gives him another fastball. And he does, and he fouls it into the catcher's mitt. That was just not a very good at bat. Got to be honest, he really got three fat pitches and just did not make contact. There may have been some movement on that fastball, but nonetheless, comes up empty. That's the first out of the inning with the bases loaded. Second strikeout for Linder.
1: You kind of know what you're getting, right? Kind of gear up for that. Nonetheless, back to the top of the order.
0: Dom Decker, who grounded out the first in the first. Swung on, he hits a fly ball to left field. Drifting back is McGarry. He's got room at the wall, makes the catch. Tagging at third and heading home is Pano. And that'll be a sacrifice fly. I thought for a moment it might even get out of here. Went all the way to the fence. But an RBI for Decker with the second out of the inning. Picks up his 32nd RBI of the year. The other two runners hold, so it's now 3-2 as Pano tagged and scored.
1: Yeah, good at bat by Dom. He knew he was going to get a fastball, too. Thought that wind may carry that ball out of here. Caught right at the wall.
0: So here's Judd Utemark, who had a double down the third baseline with one out in the first and was left stranded at second base. Foley at second, Randall at first. Linder checks his runner from the stretch at second and delivers. Breaking ball away, a check swing. Utemark does not go around as it missed low and away. Ball one, one ball, no strikes. You judge, you don't want to chase that. He's struggling with control. You want to make him bring it to you, right?
1: Yeah, he's got to get a fastball right here, I would think.
0: The 1-0? Nope. Threw another slider, but that was way outside. Ball two.
1: Well, this is the same scenario Judd was his first at bat. Back-to-back sliders. Lays off of them.
0: Randall at first with Foley at second. Arizona State 3, Ole Miss 2 now. The 2-0 pitch to Utemark. Swing and a miss. He missed a fastball. That was a tough one to swing at. It was up and in. Would have been ball three, I believe. Seventy hits, 70 runs on the year for Judd Utemark. His 2-1. That's high for ball three. He actually swung at that very same pitch just a moment ago. So three balls and one strike now to Utemark. Well, this is a tough situation for Linder. He doesn't want to give Utemark something he can put into play, but he would threaten to load the bases again. Checks the runner at second. The 3-1 pitch. Swing and a miss through a fastball by him at 93. Wow. What is going on with those? He must have some sneaky speed with that fastball because Jones and Utemark, when you know it's a fastball, have missed him. Payoff pitch to Utemark. Fastball away, ball four. He wanted strike three, but that was way off the plate. So the bases are loaded as Utemark goes to first, Randall goes to second, and Foley goes to third. That will be his second walk, and he's also hit a batter. Now Will Furness will bat, left-handed hitter against a right-handed pitcher. Furness flew out to center field on a 2-0 pitch in the first.
1: Well, ducks on the pond again here, DK.
0: Yeah, we'll see if Furness can do something. Leads the team with a 27-game reach base streak. Righty ready and delivers. 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One ball and no strikes. 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They got a lot of accounting professional jobs open. The 1-1. A little bit low for ball two. 2-1 to Will Furness. Furness has been the most consistent hitter for this team pretty much all year. The 27-game reach base streak he's sitting on right now is the longest of any Rebel this year. Bases full, two down, 2-1 to Furness. Swing and a miss for strike two. Took a big cut at a 93 fastball, and he missed it too. It's either got some late life on it or getting on our guys a little bit faster than they expected. The 2-2 pitch to Furness. Swung on. He fouled that one away. Got another 93 fastball.
1: Well, Scattingport says he will try and pitch at the top of the zone. We've got to be on time and push the fastball down.
0: Yep.
1: And that is Hill true.
0: 2-2 to Furness. Swung on, little nubber first baseline. It went off the foot. First baseman picks it up and steps on the bag. Are they going to call it an out or a foul ball?
1: They're going to call it an out. I think Will tried to sell it right there, but it goes for naught.
0: Yeah. Well, an inning that could have been better. The Rebels end up getting two, though. Two runs on two hits. Two walks and a hit batter, and he only gave up the two runs, no errors. And the bases left loaded. And we will go to the third with the score Arizona State 3 and Ole Miss 2. This is Rebel Baseball from Learfield.
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0: Well, the Rebels have gotten back within one in this game. It's 3-2 as we go to the top half of the third inning. Arizona State will have Smaldino, Rolig, and Polk. The Rebels are the home team based on the fact that Arizona State's had two home opportunities. Ole Miss only one. So the Rebels, the home team. Here's Smaldino, walked back in the first with two outs. They got a solo homer in the first, scratched for a couple of runs in the second as Townsend had a couple of walks there, and then Linder got in trouble with walks in the second, but he got a lot of swing and miss on his fastball, and so 3-2 Arizona State here in inning number three. Genteel is the official apparel provider of the Ole Miss Network. Check out their new collection of Ole Miss apparel available now at genteelapparel.com or at Landry's on the square the next time you're in Oxford. Genteel Apparel, proud partner of Ole Miss Athletics. Townsend bounces this one in, a breaking ball, and the count is 1-0 to Smaldino. Smaldino, Rolig, and Polk. 4-5-6. Righty on righty here. Townsend with 50 pitches now. Swing and a miss. Ran a fastball by him at 96.
1: And everybody, if you remember the home run he hit against us, it was a fastball down and away that he just golfed out to right field. Back in game one.
0: The 1-1 to Spaldino. He is just super strong. This time kind of a three-quarter swing and fouls it back. He's the guy that hit the longest home run by any Division I player this season at Globe Life Field. He did that against Mississippi State, 480.74. Yowzer. State won the game. That's the bottom line. That's what you want to do is win the game. But he hit a monster home run. The 1-2 to Smaldino. Just missed outside on a slider. 2-2 count. He's got 18 home runs on the year. Two have been in this event, including a grand slam earlier today against Nebraska. The 2-2 to Smaldino. Down low for ball three. Full count. Breaking ball that missed. Three runs, three hits for the Sun Devils. Two runs, three hits for Ole Miss. Championship game for the Rebels. You get it done tonight, this is over, and you move to the Supers. We're lined up with the Auburn Regional. The full count to Smaldino. Swing and a miss, struck him out on a breaking ball. Nice pitch.
1: Yeah, came back with the cutter right there. Boy, perfect location.
0: So one down. And with that strikeout, again, remind you all strikeouts recorded by Ole Miss pitchers are brought to you by Farm Bureau Insurance. 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
1: Caden Townsend, the offense gets you back in it. I'm going to put up a zero right here.
0: Austin Rohlig, who struck out looking on a 1-2 pitch in the first, now the batter. He is the five-hole hitter. He takes strike one on an off-speed pitch. No balls, one strike to Rohlig. Townsend delivers to him. Breaking ball, rolls it third base side, foul. And the count is 0-2. Just got a piece of that one, trickled it up the third base side. You know, Townsend was named All-SEC second team as a starting pitcher at the end of the season, named Co-SEC Pitcher of the Week after the Tennessee outing that he had. He was so good in that one. Took a no-hitter into the sixth against Tennessee. The 0-2 pitch. Breaking ball falls in for strike three. Now, these two hitters we're seeing, the Townsend we've been familiar with.
1: Yeah, no doubt, David. Just broke that one off right at the belt. Rohlig unable to pull the trigger.
0: Against Tennessee, Townsend allowed only four base runners and struck out seven. First Rebel pitcher to win Pitcher of the Week since Gunnar Hoagland did it in 2021. Well, he has struck out two in a row, two down, nobody on for Matt Polk, the DH. Righty on righty, his pitch, swing and a miss. He's found that pitch.
1: Cutter.
0: Cutter again. 0-1 to Polk. And a pitch. Dropped by Foley. That might have been called a strike had he not dropped it, or maybe he was trying to frame it up, but nonetheless, it's a ball. Polk was medically redshirted his final season at Vanderbilt. Since the Vanderbilt transfer, hit 316 in his previous 3 years as a Commodore before coming to Arizona State. We've had to deal with him in the other uniform, too. 1-1 to Polk. Fouled that one off first base side. That'll go into the stands. And the count is 1-2 to Polk. Polk had a big game against Ole Miss for Vanderbilt in a 12-2 win, game one in 2023. He had a home run, sack fly, and a single. Breaking ball falls in. He takes it looking and strikes out, and Townsend strikes out the side.
1: Well, and credit Joel Mangrum. I think he's already made the adjustment to go cutter, slider. You could tell Arizona State was sitting hard early in this ball game. Good adjustment right there and good execution from Cade Townsend.
0: We go to the bottom half of the third with a score, Arizona State 3 and Ole Miss 2 on the Ole Miss Radio Network.
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1: Arizona State 3, Ole Miss 2, bottom of the third. The 1-1. Drops the breaking ball in for strike two. One ball, two strikes to Bassetta. Shift on him with three infielders on the first base side. Shortstop slipped over there. Third baseman by himself, Rolick, on the left side. Swung on, hit high and deep to center field. Longo going back at the wall. Gone! It lands in one of the trees. And a backdrop out there, and we're tied at 3-3. Home run number 22 for Tristan Bassetta.
2: And again, tried to come with that fastball at 92. He hit that 414 feet, 104 off the bat for Tristan Bassetta to dead center field.
1: And it's not as deep there as it is in the power alleys, but he hit it well over the wall. That would have been out anywhere in the park at 414. Bassetta with his 60th RBI of the year as well. And we're even at 3-3. Home run number 103 for Ole Miss. Here's Federico. Big swing and a miss. He was trying to knock one out. Had a single to lead off the second. Ole Miss has gone over the 100 mark in home runs. And now at 103, 0-1 to Fed. Slider low for ball one. One ball, one strike. And a 1-1. Two balls, one strike. I ran into Bassetta as we were all about to leave the hotel. He said, "You ready to go, DK?" I said, "I'm ready to go. Are you ready to go?" I said, "I don't get to score anything. Just get to talk about it." So he apparently is ready with that long ball there. 2-1 to Fed. Down low for ball three. And I don't know what was going on with the swing through the fastballs in that previous inning. And Clem may have had a little talk with the offense. But he was right on time with that one. And well, was down in the count, 1-2.
2: Yeah, and it was down in the zone, too, though.
1: Yeah.
2: I think that's the kicker.
1: 3-1, just a little bit low, ball four, and Federico is on again. He gets the walk. Third walk by Linder. He's also hit a batter.
2: Yeah, here comes Willie Blomquist. This may be it for Linder. They've got a big power right-hander, Alex Overbay. Been hot in that pen for a while.
1: And it looks like they're going to get him, so we got a two-minute break here. We're tied at 3-3. We'll take a station ID for 10 seconds first on the Ole Miss Radio Network.
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0: both made their way into the Super Regionals. Meanwhile, Oklahoma is trying to prevent Georgia Tech, the number two national seed, from reaching the Supers. It is 10-8 Oklahoma in front in the bottom of the seventh inning. Sooners need to beat the Yellow Jackets twice in order to get into the Supers. Auburn has rallied to take a 4-3 lead over UCF in the bottom of the sixth inning. Elimination game in the Auburn Regional. The winner of that one will get Milwaukee scheduled for later on tonight. Texas with a 6-4 lead over UC Santa Barbara in the regional final of the Austin Regional. Bottom of the eighth inning there. Also going on, Texas A&M and USC. Aggies with an early 1-0 lead in that matchup. And the big story of the day, the number one national seed UCLA bounced from the tournament by St. Mary's. Gales rally for a 6-5 win in 10 innings. Second consecutive year in which the number one national seed has failed to make it to a regional final. Vanderbilt was ousted by Wright State last year, and now UCLA by St. Mary's, DK.
1: Thank you, Dave. Appreciate that. The new pitcher is Alex Overbay, 6'3" junior, right-hander for Olympia, Washington, UNLV transfer. He'll inherit a runner at first and no outs. Big righty kicks and delivers. Way outside for ball one to Pano, as Arizona State has made a call for some fresh meat. Don't forget, when you're in Oxford, go check out LB's Meat Market on University Avenue. It's a fresh cut of Oxford. What's this guy going to throw at us?
2: He's mid-90s with the fastball, David.
1: The 1-0 to Pano. Takes that one. That was off-speed 92 at the outer edge for strike one.
2: That's the cutter. Slider in the mid-80s. Changeup upper 80s.
1: One on and no outs. 1-1 to Pano, who walked and scored in the second. Overbay kicks, delivers. Swing and a miss on a breaking ball. Strike two. Swung through that one. One ball, two strikes. He's got a high ERA. He's 1-3 with a 6.28 ERA. This is his 20th appearance. All but four have been in relief. He does have one save. 45 strikeouts, but 24 walks on the year. Opponents hit 337 against him. Runner goes. The pitch is low. Skips away from the catcher up the third base side. So no chance to throw on Federico. He'll get a steal out of that. That won't be a wild pitch. He took off. And we'll get to second base. And the count's 2-2 to Pano. So Federico with a stolen base.
2: You had mentioned that opponent's batting average, David. He's actually quite a bit better against left-handers. Only hit 246. Righties, 398.
1: Interesting. Go, Alex. Federico, 5-for-5 in stolen bases this year. Another stolen base by a Rebel, brought to you by Wade Incorporated. Remember, nothing runs like a deer. 2-2 to Pano with a runner at second. Swung on, lifts it the opposite way down the line. Is it going to stay fair? Nope, but it will drift foul and hit the fence in foul territory in front of the Ole Miss bullpen. Count says 2-2 to Pano. He was toying with one into the corner there.
2: Yeah, and if I'm being selfish, greedy, I know there's two strikes, but boy, you'd love to see a productive at bats hit something to the right side, advance the runner with nobody out.
1: Right. 2-2 to Pano. Swing and a foul tip. Catcher holds on to it. He strikes out at the breaking ball. One down. Third time in the game, a Rebel has struck out. There's a big first out for Overbay. And now he'll deal with Austin Folly, the catcher. Hit by a pitch in the second. Helped the cause. Ended up at third, left stranded. 13 homers, 38 RBIs for Folly. Overbay checks the runner Federico at second and delivers. Folly pops it up foul, first base side. Another one into the stands. Will bounce around. Percentages are better to get a baseball now. Not as many people here, that's for sure. If you catch it, you keep it. Foul balls are brought to you by Guaranteed Bank. One to Folly. Checks the runner twice and now delivers. Missed upstairs just a little bit. One ball, one strike. He was hoping that would drop down a little bit more, but it did not. And the count 1-1 to Folly. Overbay, another one of those UNLV transfers from the state of Washington. Fastball at 96, maybe a little bit low. Ball two, 2-1. The luck is over the plate, but low. Again, we talked about how we're kind of high here, not exceptionally high, but really too high to see up and down without looking at the monitor. Two balls and a strike to Folly and his pitch. Breaking ball away for ball three, 3-1. Rebels trying to take the lead here.
2: That's a good take by Austin. It's a pitch he swung at earlier in the season.
1: 3-3 game in the bottom of the third. Overbay steps off the rubber. He looked to the dugout like maybe his communication device was not right or something was wrong, and so he just stepped off the rubber. 3-1 to Folly. And a pitch. Fastball low, walked him. First and second, one down for Randall.
2: Well, so far,
1: five free passes from the two pitchers of Arizona State. We're only 2 1/3 in. We've made one of those pay off as far as scoring. Others have helped move runners along. Braden Randall on a 3-1 pitch got an RBI single, a line drive into right field in the second inning. Left-handed hitter against a right-handed pitcher. Folly at first and Federico at second with one out, one run in. Solo homer by Becetta. Backdoor breaking ball called a strike away from the left-handed hitter. That's the best one he's thrown so far. And the count goes to 0-1 to Randall. Out of Rockwall, Texas. Here's his pitch. Low and away. Tried to hit that same outside edge. Missed this time. One ball, one strike to Braden.
2: Well, we told you he was much better against left-handers, Dave. And the approach right here, I think, for Braden, you got to think the other way. Everything's kind of breaking ball, change up the other way.
1: 1-1 to Randall. Swung on, line drive, right field corner, but it's going to go into the berm. He was early on it, and the count is 1-2. Braden had a couple of good games last year in the Oxford Regional. He went 2-for-5 against Murray State in game four with a couple of singles, a walk, and two runs in RBI. Got his third career home run against Murray State in game five that we lost 12-11. Four RBIs in that game. He's been clutching this one. Low inside, gets away from the catcher. Federico starts to go, and now he's caught between bags. He'll go back to second and get in there. Boy, he was very fortunate to get back. The ball skipped away. Instead of going, he stopped about a third of the way toward third base, and the catcher just kind of held it and was late throwing it to the shortstop at second, and then they didn't catch it cleanly either, so he was able to get back. 2-2 the count to Randall.
2: He was a sitting duck, wasn't he?
1: He sure was. That'll never show up in the box score, will it? 2-2 to Randall. Pickoff play at second on him. He gets back in there as the shortstop, Mutsaritas, got under him there. Took the throw, but he got back in. Mutsaritas played kind of up the middle anyway on Randall. 2-2 to Braden. And his pitch swung on. Line drive, base hit the opposite way. Federico will get to third. They're going to try to score him. Here comes the throw toward the plate. It's a one-hopper, and he is out. Federico think he got there before the tag, and they're going to challenge this at the plate. Mike Clement decided to send him, although McGarry was very shallow in left field. Made a pretty decent throw.
2: If Fed thinks he got the left hand in, I'm not so sure he didn't, David. Hadn't seen it. I thought live he may have gotten it in there.
1: Yeah. So they will challenge it and cough after two. Didn't have the mic on when
2: he Fan had to freeze on the line drive. First of all, good piece of hitting by Braden, staying back, going the other way. Let's see if that left hand gets in there.
1: Here's a replay.
2: The ball definitely beats him. Yeah, I think he got in there, David.
3: Pittsburgh, you got Lincoln here?
2: I think he's got the corner, back corner.
1: Might need a better angle to overturn it, though.
3: We have a play at the plate where the call on the field is out.
1: So you hear the umpire
3: challenging the call. Where's the...
1: I don't know. Spang bang at home. I don't see something that will be able to overturn it yet. He got low of the tag.
2: I don't think the tag's on him right there. But that's going to be hard to overturn.
1: Yep. Here's the home plate view.
2: thought right. Now, the tag's not on him yet. Right there. See?
1: Yeah, and then the tag. That view makes it look like he's safe. Yeah. He may be there. Folly moved to second. Randall's at first with a single. Let's see if it's an RBI or an out. Pittsburgh is where they send these replays to. I think he beat it. Is there enough to overturn it, though?
2: Right there. Yep. I thought live he beat it. I know the ball beat him, but I did see the hand get to the plate. Boy, it's awfully close, though.
1: Yep, maybe tough to overturn. We got a 3-3 game. If that one counts for Ole Miss, it'll be 4-3 Rebels. If not, it'll be the second out of the inning with runners at first and second. Bang, bang at home. Like being aggressive there, Federico runs good. Even though he's in shallow outfield, you ask him to throw a perfect throw. And it wasn't perfect. It was up the first base side just a little bit, but the catcher grabbed it and made the tag. Here we go again. I looking at the replay, that was a better throw than I thought. He was right in front of the plate.
2: Tag's not on him. It's not on him. Now it's on him.
1: Yeah, he's got the hand in there before the mitt hits the arm.
3: Thank you, Temple.
1: All right. They got a thank you, so we're about to hear.
2: Yep. Big moment in this game.
1: Yeah, no doubt.
3: Okay.
1: From the home plate umpires, the crew chief, John Sheppis.
3: After review, the call on the field stands. Runners out.
1: Wow.
3: One remaining.
1: I just don't know if I buy that. Second out of the inning, first and second. Well executed by Arizona State, though. They got the throw there. Bang, bang play, and there just wasn't anything definitive enough, I guess, to overturn it. And the battle will be Topher Jones. So still 3-3 our score. That was the fifth hit for Ole Miss. First one off of Overbay. Righty on righty, his pitch, breaking ball over for strike one. Topher Jones really struggled with Linder in his last at bat. Struck out, swinging at three pitches, fastballs, came up empty. And struck out, swinging. See if he can find one, put in play with two outs here. The 0-1 to Topher Jones. Breaking ball again. This one's high for ball one. One ball, one strike. 85 miles per hour on that pitch. From Overbay. Randall at first, Folly at second. Not as good a speed at second base this time. That one's way outside for ball two. Tried to throw that breaking ball and missed away. Overbay set and delivers. Strike two, breaking ball he just took for strike two. Topher Jones looks at the bat, taps across the plate. 2-2 pitch coming, first and second, two down. And a pitch. Swing and a miss, struck him out, he swung through that breaking ball. And here in the third, you get the solo home run and then a lot of traffic, but nothing to show after the home run by Bassetta. One run on two hits. There were no errors and two men left. Ole Miss has stranded six through three innings, but got it tied at 3-3. This is Rebel Baseball from Learfield.
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Devils will tie the game at 3 with Arizona State in the bottom of the third inning in Lincoln. Dave Pulaski inside the Learfield Network studios with your NCAA tournament baseball update. Of course, now two teams have punched their ticket into the Super Regionals. Georgia joins North Carolina. Carolina was able to defeat East Carolina 9-3 earlier this evening. The Bulldogs have downed Liberty 6-1. So at Georgia and North Carolina have

0: McGarry, Briggs, and Mutsuritas will bat for Arizona State here in the top half of the fourth. Through three, the Sun Devils have got the three runs on a total of, three hits. They have not committed an error, stranded three. And here in the fourth, the bottom third of the order, McGarry, Briggs, and Mutsuritas. They got a run on a solo home by Toygo in the first. Scratched for a couple of runs in the second. Rebels have got the three runs, too, on five hits. No errors and six men left. Got two runs in the second, putting some runs together. And then the solo home run by Becetta in the third to tie it. McGarry had a one-out single to right field in the second. Stole second, then later scored in the inning.
1: I want that, dude.
0: Townsend ready, his first pitch to McGarry. Swing and a miss on a hard slider, outer edge, and the count 0-1. Nice pitch. Cutter, it was an 89. Throws that split finger, throws a cutter, curveball, slider. That one's bounced in the dirt for ball one. We usually have to ask him after the game, what did he throw the most, right? Because they're all about the same speed from up here. One ball, one strike to Kai McGarry. And ready and delivering is Townsend. Swung on, popped up foul. First base side, Furness has a chance. Long run over toward the wall, missed it. Gracious. He got there, had room, was in the warning track, and then just kind of reached out the last moment with the glove, and it hit in the track and bounced out of play. Count one ball, two strikes. Great effort, but did not finish the deal. 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Celebrate responsibly. That one's in the dirt for ball two, a breaking ball. 2-2 count.
2: Hey, what time we set, baby?
0: Townsend has the signal from Folly and ready with a 2-2. On the way. And it's a base hit. Line drive up the middle. Pano was played toward the six hole a little bit, and it was where you would be in a normal position for a shortstop, unable to get back over and make the play. And there's a leadoff single for Arizona State here in the fourth. And boy, you go to that drop, pop up, and foul territory.
3: They have to give another pitch or two, and he takes advantage of it. Kay left a cutter up in the zone, and he just drives it right back through the middle.
0: One down for Brady Briggs, the catcher. Walked on a full count pitch in the second. Left-handed hitter. His first pitch. Back foot breaking ball. He had a three-quarter swing. Looked bad on that one. Fooled on the pitch in the count 0-1. He immediately starts kicking dirt. I used to do that when I was playing ball. You know, you miss one so bad, then you start doing something to make the attention go elsewhere. But he was really fooled on that pitch. The 0-1 to Briggs. Throw to first. Runner back.
4: I'm ready.
0: Need that double play ball. Briggs is only hit into one this year. He's a left-handed hitter. There's a strike on the outer edge. No balls, two strikes. 95 fastball. So he looked bad on a breaking ball in on the feed and then took a 95 heater. We'll dig back in. Run at first, no outs. 0-2 to Brody Briggs. Throw to first, high. Runner back in with the right hand. Cade's got a pretty good move. He's, you know, from a pickoff standpoint, sometimes it's not as important to pick him off as it is to just keep him kind of close. Well, he's extended the lead a little bit here, McGarry. The 0-2. Throw to first, and he got back in there. That was closer, but he extended the lead about a half a step. McGarry stole a base in the second inning. Doesn't have a lot, but he hasn't played a lot. The 0-2 to Briggs. Not going. The pitch is in there for a call. Strike three. Breaking ball.
3: Yeah, and a good one. Outer half. He just pitched a good sequence right there. You just tip your cap to the pitcher on that one. Just mixed it up and hit his locations on all three strikes doing that at bat.
4: Briggs tapped his helmet for a moment. It looked like he wanted a challenge. We did that in the SEC tournament. It's not happening in the NCAA tournament. No other conference has used that all year. He had the little major league, like, and home plate umpire kind of gave him a look as he walked away. One down, throw to first, runner back. Runner at first with one down for Mutsuritas, the shortstop who walked in the second inning, got to second base, left stranded. The right-handed hitter. Townsend delivers. That one's in there for a strike, 0-1. Seven strikeouts, and they've really come the second time through, Brad. He has struck out five of the last seven. And two off his best. The 0-1 to Mutsuritas, runner goes. There's a throw to second base, and it's a one-hopper, not in time. So a steal for McGarry. Pitch was a strike. And they count 0-2 to Mutsuritas, but they've got the runner in scoring position as Arizona State trying to regain the lead here.
3: Yeah, good jump right there by McGarry. Really no shot for Austin Pauley.
4: He's 2-for-2 in the game, and on the year, 5-for-6. He had only played in 25 games, started 6. This one's in the dirt, skips away from Pauley up the first base side, and running over to third base is McGarry on a wild pitch.
3: Yeah, he spiked that one. Boy, that's a game changer. Now you really need that punch out with only one out.
4: So stolen base and wild pitch gets McGarry all the way to third with one away. 1-2 to Mutsuritas. It's one of those times where Fawley could not come up with it cleanly. Townsend delivers. Missed outside for ball two. Breaking ball there. Two balls, two strikes. Two seed and three seed playing for all the marbles here in the Lincoln Regional. This is the first opportunity for Ole Miss to win the championship. We're 2-0. Arizona State's got to force another day. Little number right back to Townsend. He's got the runner in a rundown at third base. He'll run right at him and now flip to Fawley, who tags him out. Oh, they called him safe. Fawley swears he touched him, and now the runner goes all the way to second. How about that? So did he come out of the base path?
3: Well, the interesting thing is, I guess they're saying he didn't tag him. But we've already burned one challenge.
4: Mike Bianco is pleading his case with the home plate umpire. He wants since it's a run scored, he may want. Let's see.
5: The ruling on the field is a runner is safe. Ole Miss is challenging the call.
4: So we're going to use the second one. We're about to find out. Townsend waited a little bit late to throw it to him. He's going to try to run and tag him. He had a swim move to try to get home, but did the glove hit him? And again, you can't overturn it unless they got something definitive.
3: Well, if he had just gone back and tagged him, too, because I don't think he ever hit a home plate. And then he got up and ran to home plate.
4: Well, he's touching with the glove, so if he never got to the plate, he should be out. Well, we've lost one of these at home. We may be losing another one.
3: Yeah, Kate. To execute it perfectly, you want to run him back to third base.
4: Yeah, he ran right at him instead of running toward the plate, kind of getting himself between him and the plate. And then he broke for home, and Cade was going to try to run him down. And as soon as they break to the next bag, the rule pretty much is throw it immediately. But nonetheless, he got the throw there in time. I don't think they can overturn it. I think he's probably out, and if they ruled him out, it would have stayed out. Oh, I don't know. We've seen several replays. We'll wait and see what happens in Pittsburgh.
3: That'll be two plays in this game, both at the plate, that will have gone against Ole Miss.
4: And we'll be out of challenges. He had a nice swim move, but it just seems like Folley's too close to him, not have to brushed him with the mitt. But we'll see. Here comes
5: the play continued
4: the call.
5: On.
4: They're discussing it.
5: Still left. Overturn,
4: I heard him say. I hope that's right.
5: After review, the call on the field has been overturned. The runner is out. Ole Miss has one remaining.
4: Thank you. It sure looked that way, but I just don't know if they didn't know if they had enough to overturn it. So two down. And Mutsuritas, who hit it to the pitcher, Townsend, great base running. He went on to second base, so he is in scoring position with two down and reaches on a fielder's choice. But with the rundown going on, he hustled to second. Good job by the first base coach, Sean McSheffrey, too, to get him there. And top of the order, Toygo. Toygo, ground ball to Deckers out in the outfield grass, bobbles it, picks it up, fires to first, and not in time, he's safe. He was way out in the grass and couldn't handle that. Picked it up through to first and bang at first base, and they're going to say safe, and Mutsuritas will move to third. So that should be the first error of the tournament for Ole Miss.
3: If you think about it, David, that's another out we've given them this inning.
4: Yep. I'm not so sure he wasn't out. They may not want to challenge it with the limited number of challenges, but bang at first. So Toygo, I assume they called that an error. Yep, that'll be an error. That's the first one. The Rebels went 26 innings without an error till that one. Breaking ball away for ball one to Contratus. A dangerous hitter here, one of the best in the country. So Toygo reaches on an error. And now Mangum's going to go out and visit with Townsend. First and third, two down. Still no damage yet, but, man, it's been a shaky inning, hasn't it?
3: Yeah, and it's really gotten that pitch count up. I mean, we've given them two extra outs this inning with the misplayed fly ball down the right field side. Right there. Couldn't come up with it cleanly at second base, and they beat it out.
4: And really, I'd still say a challenge we should have tried at second base earlier, too, on that stolen base. Nonetheless, still got a chance to get out of the inning. Contratus has a fly out to right and a strikeout swing on a 2-2 pitch. Home plate umpire Josh Shepis will go out to the mound and break up the meeting. We're in the top half of the fourth inning in a 3-3 game here in Lincoln, Nebraska. Go ahead run at third base for Arizona State and Mutsuritas. Toygo at first, reaching on the air. He's been on base all three times. Homer, two-run single, reaching on an air. Here's the pitch. Misses low for ball two. And the count 2-0 to Contratus. Really had a great game against us in game one. We've held him down so far in this one. He had two homers in the first game. The 2-0. Bounced in the dirt, skips away, the run will score. So that'll be a wild pitch, and Arizona State will take the 4-3 lead. The Rebels are just not playing very cleanly. That was spiked in the dirt. It's a 3-0 count. And that'll be an unearned run.
3: Yeah, and I think the meeting was, hey, you know, we're not going to let this guy beat us. We're kind of pitch around him, and right there.
4: And you beat yourself.
3: Yep.
4: 3-0 to Contratus at second base is Toygo. And he's got a green light, and he fouls it off. Big cut for strike one.
3: Cade now at 81 pitches.
4: Arizona State 4, Ole Miss 3. Unearned run here in the fourth. The 3-1. That's in there for a strike and a count full. And he took a nasty cutter there. to get out of the inning is Townsend. Missed inside. Off-speed pitch for ball four. First and second with two down. Fourth walk in the game for Townsend. And now you got to deal with Longo with runners at first and second with two down. Longo's got a strikeout and a ground out. Four walks is a career high. He's walked three times in his career, four times in his career. There's a fastball up for ball one, but four is a new high. 95 fastball missed upstairs. One ball, no strikes to Dominic Longo in the three hole. The center fielder for the Sun Devils. And a pitch. Swing and a miss on a slider away for strike one. One ball, one strike. Townsend looks in. Now ready at the belt, the 1-1 to Longo. Strike two. Came back with another 89-mile-per-hour cutter, looked like, and Longo took it. Townsend ahead 1-2 in the count.
3: That looked like a pretty good pitch to hit, Dave.
4: He left it. He went right down the middle with it.
3: Yeah,
4: it had a good break, but Longo didn't chase it. One ball, two strikes. That one's down in the dirt, blocked up by Foley for ball two. 2-2 to Longo. They've got Toygo out at second, Contratus at first. Two outs, one run in, an error helped keep the inning going. Wild pitch allowed the run to score. 2-2 to Longo. Stays high on that breaking ball for ball three. Full count. Back-to-back full counts now. He's approaching 90 pitches.
3: You got to make a pitch right here. You certainly don't want the next guy to get an opportunity here.
4: Full count. Runners go. Fouled back. 88 breaking ball. Took a big cut. Came up for the foul ball. Most pitches this year for Cade Townsend, 91 at Arkansas. And he's about to hit number 90, which will be his second most. Full count to Longo on the way. Swung on, line drive, caught by Pano. Wow. Timed it perfectly, went up in the air, and robbed a base hit to left. Well, he's a tall guy, thank goodness.
3: Yeah, and an athletic one, David. The Rebels can somehow come back and win this ball game. We'll look back at that play for sure.
4: One run, one hit. There was one error, two men left. Arizona State has regained the lead at 4-3. Rebels will bat in the bottom of the fourth coming up on the Ole Miss Radio Network.
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0: Well, the right-hander Overbay back on the hill trying to protect a one-run lead as Arizona State's reclaimed the lead here in the ball game, leading 4-3 ahead of the bottom of the fourth. The Rebels will have the top of the order coming up. Decker, Udermark, Furness. Bassetta would bat if somebody should reach. Overbay entered in the third and, man, had to dance around some traffic but got out of it with no further damage after Bassetta got a leadoff home run. We had a walk, stolen base, throw out at the plate that looked like he might have been safe. They said no. The out call stood on the challenge. That was the second out of that inning. Runners first and second. Jones struck out swinging to end the frame. This one misses up and away for ball one to Decker. And a 1-0. Check swing, fouled it back off the mid of the catcher, and it trickles back to the backstop. It count 1-1 to Dom. Dom with a ground out to first, sack fly to left. Alex Overbay with a couple of strikeouts and a walk, allowed the one hit, no runs. 1-1, breaking ball fouled away for strike two. Decker, who leads the team in walks, he's now hit 50. He's tied Jacob Gonzalez, joined the five-man 50 club with that 50th walk against Nebraska. The 1-2 to Decker. Swinging a foul tip, dropped by the catcher, couldn't quite hold on to it, and then Briggs grabbed the ball on the ground with his bare hand and just banged it on the ground three times. He was so close. It was just, it's kind of luck, you know. A lot of times he couldn't quite get that one to stick in the mitt. 1-2 to Decker. Breaking ball away, he fouls it away.
1: DK, you mentioned those walks by Dom Decker and Jacob Gonzalez. Congrats to Gonzo today. He got his first base hit in the big leagues. Went 1-for-3 today in a 2-1 victory over the Detroit Tigers.
0: Just got called up yesterday. 1-2 pitch, check swing. They appeal to third, said he went around, and he strikes out. A ball dropped, throw down to first for the out. Wow, he swung at a bad pitch. We are really chasing some weird stuff at the plate. See if we can get it going. Decker just fooled on that breaking ball. So one down for you, DeMarc. Third strikeout for Overbay. You, DeMarc, with a double and a walk. Arizona State 4, Ole Miss 3 here in the bottom of the fourth. Overbay will deliver to you. And a pitch. Swing and a miss on a hard slider and count 0-1. Had a home run cut on that one, but swung through it. 86 breaking ball. The 0-1 to Udermark. Swing and a miss on a breaking ball way outside. No balls, two strikes to Jeff. Swing and a miss, struck him out. Another breaking ball. Back-to-back strikeouts for Overbay.
1: He just kind of stayed with that slider, didn't he, DK? Outer half.
0: Well, Overbay looking pretty good. Pitch a little bit low for ball one to Furness with two outs. Nobody on. Furness over two of the fly out to center. Ground out to first. The 1-0. Swing and a foul tip off the mitt of the catcher. 1-1. Alex Overbay is the son of Lyle Overbay. Lyle played with the Diamondbacks in 2011 and 2012 with Willie Bloomquist. Willie was the first Sun Devil to ever play for the Diamondbacks. This misses inside for ball two. That's their local pro team, if you will. Two balls, one strike to Furness. And he's not disappointed so far. Been able to get four strikeouts in the first six he's faced. 2-1 to Furness. Off speed, misses a little bit low for ball three. 3-1 now to Will Furness. Overbay kicks, delivers, skips it outside and low, gets away from the catcher, nobody on board, so it doesn't matter. So it's a two-out walk to Furness, and that is the sixth free pass that Arizona State has given Ole Miss. And Will Furniss has extended his reach-based streak to 28 games now.
1: Yeah, keep giving yourselves opportunities, Davey. You got to take advantage of them. One thing it does do is good at bat by Will. It keeps getting that pitch count up. Obviously, they're a little thin in that bullpen.
0: Runner first, two down for Tristan Bassetta, who is 1-for-2 with a strikeout and a home run to center field. His 22nd of the year. Takes the breaking ball low for ball one. Bassetta's home run was his 32nd career, counting Ole Miss and Clemson. Furniss with a short lead at first base. The 1-0-2 Bassetta. Low again, ball two. Two breaking balls downstairs. 2-0 to Tristan Bassetta. Bottom of the fourth, Arizona State 4, Ole Miss 3. Bassetta leads the team with 21 multiple hit games. Could do that right here. Swung on, ground ball to the second baseman. Gloved there by Contratus. He'll flip to first for the out, and the Rebels come up empty here in the fourth. He got through the top of the order. No runs, no hits, no errors, and one man left. Ole Miss is stranded 7-4, and after four, Arizona State's got the one-run lead, 4-3. And we'll take a break. Cade Townsend is going to go back on the hill for Ole Miss, as we'll be back shortly. This is Rebel Baseball from Learfield.
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0: Well, we head to the fifth inning of this game with Arizona State leading Ole Miss 4-3. Four runs on four hits, no errors, and five men left for the Sun Devils. The Rebels have three runs on five hits, one error, and seven men left. And we move into the Ford fifth inning, brought to you by your Mississippi Ford dealers and the Ford F-150, the official truck of the Ole Miss Rebels and America's best-selling trucks for 49 straight years. And the Sun Devils will have 4, 5, and 6 coming up. Smaldino, Rolick, and Polk. And Cade Towns is back out there, Hendon.
1: Yep, 90 pitches for the right-hander. These are three guys. We've been good with the guys in the middle of the lineup.
0: Bottom of the order, we've been giving them free passes. See if Cade can keep the game where it is. Smaldino, 0-for-1 with a walk. Here's his pitch. Takes a heater down the middle, 94. I say down the middle is in the outer half, but strike one to Smaldino. 91 pitches for Cade, ties his season high. He had 91 at Arkansas, so this will be a new season high. Breaking ball low for ball one. Same thing with Taylor Rabe, got to a new season high in his game against Nebraska. One ball, one strike to Smaldino. Townsend kicks, fires. Breaking ball, got it there for strike two. Fooled on that with Smaldino. He had kind of a three-quarter swing and tried to stop the swing, and the ball sailed past him for a strike. That was a good pitch from Cade. 1-2 to Smaldino. And a pitch. Breaking ball away for ball two. 2-2. He laid off of that one as it missed outside, low and away. Smaldino. The Arizona State first baseman came in hitting .335 with 18 homers, 56 ribbies, two homers in this event. Chops that one foul, third base side. And the count stays 2-2 to Smaldino. Udermark picks it up, flips it to a youngster on the front row. That may not be a youngster, that's an older person, like the high school age, college age guy down there. 2-2 to Smaldino. And Townsend's pitch. Up and in, misses for ball three. Fastball at 94. Full count pitch to Smaldino, leading off the top of the fifth. Wines kicks and fires. Swung on and popped him up. Threw him a cutter. Decker in the outfield grass is under it and makes the catch for the out, and you got one away. The Rebels' second baseman. And your bat will be rolling.
1: Good pitch right there by Cade. You mentioned that cutter. Just kind of missed a barrel right there. It's a dangerous hitter.
0: Rolick gets struck out twice looking on a 1-2 and an 0-2. Third baseman, right-handed hitter. First pitch to Rolick on the way. High for ball one. 83 and off speed high. Arizona State knocked off Nebraska, ended the season for Nebraska, the number one seed in this, the host team. Ground ball rolled at the middle. Pano dives, can't get it, just missed it, went right under his glove. He was running toward the middle, dove for it, it slipped under him and got through for a one-out base hit for Rowley. Five hits now for Arizona State.
1: Just kind of hit it off the end of the bat too, David, but looked like Owen was played more over towards the six hole. Had to go a long way, but you felt like if he could glove it and get up, he'd have a chance.
0: This will be the 100th pitch for Cade Townsend. He'll be the first time he's gone to 100 pitches in a game. One on, one out for Matt Polk, the DH. Right-handed hitter, 0-for-2 with a flyout and a strikeout. Strikeout looking. Here's his pitch. Ground ball, right side, base hit. Got a 94 fastball and bounced it through the opposite way. First and second, one down. Sixth hit for the Sun Devils. Back-to-back singles here in the fifth.
1: Good piece of hitting. Just hunting that fastball first pitch, and he got it. Stayed inside it.
0: We had Decker played way up the middle, so he had a big four-hole the opposite way, and he was able to slap it through. Kai McGarry, who is 2 for 2, will be the batter, the 7-hole hitter. Man, this bottom part of the order that did virtually nothing in game one. Find a little magic here in the second meeting with Ole Miss and Arizona State. Polk's 1 for 3. McGrady's 2 for 2. Briggs is 0 for 1 with a walk. And Mutaritas is 0 for 1 with the reaching on a fielder's choice and a walk. Swing and a miss. Breaking ball away. He was fooled on that. That was way outside and low and tried to pull it. Missed that a ton. No balls. 1 strike to Kai McGarry. 1 out, 2 on. And the 0-1. Swing and a miss. Slider for strike two. Looked like a cutter. Breaking ball, let's say that. It ran away from the right-handed hitter, and again, he missed it.
1: Cutter. Good one, too.
0: I think I'd throw him another one. Looked bad on both of those pitches. See if he can make an adjustment. Townsend has got an 0-2 count to work with here. Kicks and delivers. And he throws him a cutter again. He lines it to right. Caught by Becetta, and he will fire it in toward Pano, the shortstop. Wow, he really barreled that up. Hit it 99 off the bat to right field. Becetta was played kind of shallow. Comes running in, reaches and snags it, and then flipped it back in quickly to Pano.
1: Man, just too good a pitch right there, 0-2.
0: Yeah.
1: Fortunate for Ole Miss. You get a good jump out there from Tristan Becetta in right field, and he's able to go get it.
0: So two down with runners at first and second. The batter is Briggs, the catcher, 0-for-1 with the walk and a run score. And a pitch upstairs for ball one. Townsend at the belt, checks his runner at second and delivers. Strike there, 87 cutter in on the under the hands of Brody Briggs as he takes it, and the count 1-1. They're trying to get out of this inning with no damage. First and second, two down. Top of the fifth, trailing 4-3 is Ole Miss. The 1-1 to the 8-hole hitter. Ground ball, rolls it toward Decker. He gloves cleanly at second, throws to first, and that will end the inning. And so, Arizona State comes up empty in the fifth. No runs, two hits, no errors, and two men left. They now have stranded 7 in the game. We go to the bottom of the fourth, fifth. Rebels trailing by a run, 4-3 on the Ole Miss Radio Network.
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0: 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Federico Pano Folly, the scheduled hitters, 5, 6, and 7. Randall would bat if somebody gets aboard. 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
0: Alex Overbay is still on the mound for Arizona State, the junior right-hander from Olympia, Washington. Started his career as a Rebel, but at UNLV. He's done a nice job since entering in the third. He's been able to pile up 4 strikeouts, giving up 1 hit. He does have a couple of walks, but has not given up a run yet. Federico's 1 for 2 with a single and reached on a walk. He stole second, tried to score on a base hit the opposite way by Randall to left field. He kind of hesitated a little bit, and Clem sent him anyway to see if he could get there, and it was a good throw, and they just nipped him. We looked at the challenge several angles for a long time and determined that the call of the plate was right. Breaking ball in there for a strike one to Federico. Left-handed, batting left-handed against a right-handed pitcher. He took that breaking ball. Back door on the outer edge. 0-1 to Fed. Overbay delivers. Ground ball rolled toward the second baseman. Contreras has it, throws to first for the out. One away. And Pano, the batter's got a walk and a strikeout. Pano had one tremendous defensive play. Made the play that ended the game earlier today against Nebraska on a ground ball at the middle. This one misses way outside for ball one.
1: Just curious how many pitches Overbay can go, David. It's on 40, yeah, it was 41, 40. It's typically basically a two-inning guy if you look at his numbers.
0: Backdoor breaking ball, good-looking pitch, just missed for ball two. Count 2-0. Yeah, and you're asking extra from everybody at this point. If you've had to come out of the loser's bracket, the 2-0. Fastball for a strike. Good location. Up and in on the inner edge. And the count 2-1 to Pena. And his pitch. Swing and a miss for strike two. 94 fastball. And the 2-2. Swing and a miss, struck him out. 84 breaking ball. Fifth strikeout for Alex Overbay.
1: That's a six total, DK.
0: Is it six?
1: Seven.
0: Oh, seven total?
1: Seven total. He's got five.
0: 45 strikeouts on the year coming in with 24 walks, but he's shown better control.

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0: sixth inning play, nine-hole hitter, and then top of the order for the Arizona State Sun Devils against the right-hander Cade Townsend, who's still out there for Ole Miss. 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Swing and a miss on a long, slow swing, another breaking ball, and man, he struggled with that one. Count 0-2, 108 pitches for Townsend, which is a new career high. First time he's gone over 100 in his career as well. Breaking ball in the dirt for ball one. One ball, two strikes to Mutsuritas. Is that Libert throwing, left-hander?
1: Yep, Will's been up.
0: The 1-2, low in the dirt for ball two. 2-2 count to Mutsuritas. Got to think that this would probably be, if he can get through the whole inning, the last one for Cade. Pitching in the sixth. 2-2 to Mutsuritas. And a pitch. Swung on, popped it up foul, third base side into the stand or into the air roof. Bounces out of here. 2-2. Four runs, six hits for Arizona State. Three runs, five hits for Ole Miss. The 2-2 pitch. Hit that one off the end of the bat, and it trickles over toward the first base side where Arizona State is located. Count stays 2-2 to Mutsuritas. Townsend's 2-2 pitch. Kicks and delivers. Up and away, ball three, full count. Payoff pitch to Mutsuritas. Townsend winds, kicks, and fires.

0: Ground ball left side, foul. Got another cutter, and he was early on it. Fouled it down the third baseline.
1: That's a big at bat right here. Get that leadoff guy before they get back to the top of the order.
0: 115th pitch for Cade Townsend. A full count to Mutsuritas. Kicks, fires, low in the dirt, walking. Fifth walk by Townsend. That's also a career high. The four was a career high. So top of the order, Dean Toigo's got a home run single and reached on an error. He's driven in three and has scored a run. Left-handed hitter against a right-handed pitcher on a 1-2 pitch in the first as Townsend was ahead of him. He slapped a homer the opposite way, then got a two-run single to right field in the second. Mike Bianco's headed to the hill. This might be it. And he reached on an error on Decker in the fourth that led to an unearned run. 4-3 Arizona State. Get the leadoff walk here in the top of the sixth. Looks like that's going to be it for Cade Townsend. New pitcher coming in, I believe, will be Will Liberty.
1: Yeah, we had Owen Kelly warming up as well down there, but you would think with the left-hander coming up for Arizona State, we would go to the lefty. We'll see what Coach B decides to do.
0: So a pitching change, and we'll take a break and let Dave Pulaski give you an update on some scores as well. Here, Arizona State leading Ole Miss 4-3. Top of the sixth with a runner at first and no outs for the Sun Devils. We'll take a break on the Ole Miss Radio Network.
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5: Rebels trailing Arizona State 4-3 in the top of the sixth inning as Ole Miss goes to the bullpen. Dave Pulaski inside the Learfield Network studios. Let's give you an NCAA tournament update as four teams have now punched their ticket into the Super Regionals. One of them, Georgia, as the Bulldogs were able to dispose of Liberty at Foley Field 6-1 earlier this evening. Also getting into the Supers, the Texas Longhorns. They down UC Santa Barbara 6-4 in Austin. North Carolina also Supers bound with a 9-3 victory over East Carolina in Chapel Hill today. And you also have the Kansas Jayhawks getting into the Super Regional. First time that they have done so under the current tournament format. They reached the College World Series back in 1993 as regional champions, but since 1999, never made the Supers, but they do with a 13-10 victory over Arkansas. A couple of teams that are being pushed to winner-take-all game sevens. The number 2 national seed, Georgia Tech, is defeated by Oklahoma 15-8, so they will play a winner-take-all game seven tomorrow. Also going on right now, the number 1 national seed, UCLA, ends up losing to St. Mary's 6-5. Gales rallied with a run in the ninth inning and then another in the 10th as they oust the number 1 national seed, UCLA. West Virginia rallies to down Kentucky 11-9. That forces a winner-take-all game 7 in Morgantown tomorrow. And Alabama trying to hold on against Oklahoma State to get to the Supers. It's 5-4 Crimson Tide in front of the Cowboys, bottom of the 7th, as we send you back to Lincoln with DK and Hendu, guys.
0: All right, thank you, Dave. Appreciate that. New pitcher in the game for Ole Miss is Will Libert, the left-hander, transfer from the University of Missouri, sophomore from St. Thomas, Missouri. This will be his career first appearance in a postseason. Pitched last year at Mizzou and now here at Ole Miss. Mutsuritas at first with no outs. He'll deal with the top of the order, left-hand hitting Toigo. Throw to first and the runner back. Libert is 2-2 with a 6.75 ERA. And Will's making his 16th appearance on the year. He's got half reliefs, half starts. Remember, he was on the rotation early in the season. 49 strikeouts, 21 walks. Libert checks the runner and delivers. It's a fly ball to right center field. Federico there, Bassetta there, and Federico calls for it and makes the catch. Runner goes back to first base. Well, got him to get under that one. One down.
1: That first pitch slider, it looked like. You know Will's got that hard fastball, mid-90s fastball, but he gets Poygo way out in front with that first pitch breaking ball.
0: Had a lot of work for Ole Miss, 44 innings. Problem's been he's given up some hits, 316 batting average against, and 10 home runs he's allowed on the year as well. Contratus over two of the walk. Stepping to throw to first, runner back. Contratus, the right-handed batter against a left-handed pitcher. Flew out to right field in the first, struck out swinging in the second, walked in the fourth. Did Contratus?
1: We have to keep an eye on Matsuridis. It's 10 of 13.
0: Stepping to throw to first. Got that left-handed pitcher in there, makes it tougher too. Three guys in double digits. Hairston, who got ejected in the game earlier today and thus suspended for tonight's game. Contratus and Mutsuridis. They're tied for the lead in steals. Wow, pretty good-looking pitch. Missed up, I guess, a little bit for ball one on an 85 breaking ball. 1-0 the count to Contratus. Got a pretty good shift on him. Decker's played up the middle, a step or two on the second base side, though. The Rebels' second baseman. The 1-0. Fastball at 96 low for ball two. 2-0. One out, one on here in the top of the sixth for Arizona State. Sun Devils up 4-3. Here's the pitch. And he sweeps the breaking ball in at only 80 miles an hour for a strike there. And the count 2-1. Contratus kind of gave up on it and it fell in there.
1: Yeah, he felt like he was sitting dead red and didn't get it. It's a good pitch by Will.
0: 2-1 to Contratus. Steps and throws to first again and the runner back. Furness not tagging the runner. He's just playing pitch and catch. He's trying to keep Mutsuridis close to first base. 2-1. Runner goes. Here's the pitch. Low inside. The throw to second. Not in time. He's there. He stays with him as he slid past the bag a little bit, but able to hook it with the foot. And there's a steal for Mutsuridis. His 11th. He takes the lead. They've stolen three bases. That was a first move against a left-hander.
1: Yeah, sometimes you guess right, DK. That's exactly what they did.
0: 3-1 to Contratus. Yeah, that Folly really had no chance. Pitch missed. Now he's missing inside for ball four. So he's walked. Contratus first and second with one down for Longo. Longo 0-for-3 with a strikeout swinging, a ground out, and a line out. Three-hole hitting center fielder. Longo came in defensively and finished the game off the other night. He came into center field and Harrison moved to left. Harrison not available at all, so he just drew an outright start here tonight with McGrary. He hasn't started much at all. There's a strike call on the count 0-1. And boy, McGarry has responded with a couple of singles. He's 2-for-3 in the game, and Longo has not gotten a hit yet. 0-1 to the center fielder. And a pitch. Strike two. Backdoor breaking ball on the outer edge. No balls, two strikes to Dominic Longo.
1: Yeah, he's going to be effective if he can make that pitch to right-handers.
0: Libert checking his runners is 0-2 to Longo. The runners go, and it's a ground ball foul, third base side. Interesting, on an 0-2 pitch, they sent the runners knowing that the batter was going to have to be aggressive, I guess, with two strikes, and he fouled it off. They'll have to go back to their bags. Robert. Arizona State trying to do whatever it takes. Hindu, they got to win this game or the season is over. The 0-2 to Longo. Swing and a miss. Struck him out. 96 fastball up and away. He chased it for the second out of the inning.
1: Yeah, good sequence right there by Will. He went hard fastball. That backdoor breaking ball came back to a breaking ball that he fouled off and then blows him away with a fastball up and away.
0: Two down with two on, and here's Smaldino, the cleanup hitting first baseman. He's dangerous. He is 0-for-2 with a walk in this game, though. Big right-handed hitter, 18 homers, two in the Lincoln Regional, 56 RBIs. Here's his pitch. Check swing, foul ball to the first base side where Arizona State's located. Hit that one toward the dugout. He had one of those earlier, didn't he, Brad? It's kind of a fool me, check swing on a pitch, excuse me, swing. Back in the third, I think. 0-1 to Smaldino. Libert checks his runner at second from the stretch. Now kicks into Libert. Swing and a miss. Got him chasing one away. 87 miles per hour. That's one Brad talked about earlier. If he can be effective with that pitch away to a right-handed hitter. Just kind of swatted at it. He was thinking fastball there. 0-2 to Smaldino. Libert trying to get the Rebels out of the inning. And a pitch. Low in the dirt. Good block up by Foley. Came back with an 88 breaking ball. And Foley had to really fight to keep that one from getting away. One ball, two strikes. Will checks his runner at second again. Kicks, fires. Swing and a miss. Struck him out in the dirt. Picked up by Foley, and he'll throw to first for the out. So a strikeout, 2-3. So he struck out two in a row.
1: Man, a great job right there. After the leadoff walk, comes in, gets a couple strikeouts, gets the Rebels off the field, is able to navigate kind of the top of that order. The Rebels will come to bat here in the bottom of the sixth.
0: He stranded the leadoff walk that Townsend gave up and the one-out walk that he gave to Contreras with back-to-back strikeouts. No runs, no hits, no errors, and two men left. Arizona State has stranded nine now. And we'll go to the bottom of the sixth inning. The Rebels down a run, 4-3 on the Ole Miss Radio Network.
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0: As we head to the bottom half of the sixth inning, the Rebels will have 8, 9, and 1 coming up. Randall Jones and then top of the order, Decker, against the right-hander Overbay, who entered back in the third, and he's pitched scoreless baseball. He came in with a pretty high ERA of 6.28, but he's got 5 strikeouts, 2 walks, no runs, and only 1 hit. He'll deal with Randall as 2-for-2 with 2 singles. First pitch. Hit hard foul at the first base side. Skips into the berm area, and the count is 0-1 to Braden Randall. He's been really barreling it up. Swinging hard. The 0-1. Takes it inside. Back foot breaking ball that missed just a little bit. He read that nicely, and the count is 1-1 to Randall. Randall has 2 career 3-hit games. Takes it low for ball 2, and that's the most he's had in a game. He hit got three against South Carolina back in 2024, three against Georgia this year in game two. Had a home run in that game, his career sixth. Looking for his third hit tonight. 2-1 is low for ball three. Boy, good eye by Randall. Those breaking balls just barely missing. And he's ahead 3-1 in the count. And a pitch. That was right down the plate. A fastball at 93. May have been taken there. Full count now to Randall. Wind has died down. The flags are pointing down. First time since we've been here. Little bit low. Missed ball four on a fastball at 93. And Randall's got a leadoff walk and a tying run as a board here in the sixth.
1: Yeah, good start for Ole Miss. And you nailed it, David. Braden Randall's just seeing it so well right now.
0: Here's Topher Jones, the left fielder, who has really struggled to play with two strikeouts swinging on an 0-2 pitch in the second, on a 2-2 pitch in the third. Third baseman in, expecting a bunt. Takes a slider, hits the outer edge for strike one. 0-1 to Topher Jones. See if Topher can come through. It's been a tough night so far. A couple of strikeouts swinging. In the dirt. Blocked up by the catcher, Briggs. Randall thought about it. He had a couple of quick steps and realized that was right there in the batter's box and went back to first base. The count 1-1 to Topher Jones. Good block up by Briggs on a breaking ball in the dirt. Righty ready with his 1-1 pitch. Runner goes. Here's the pitch. It's outside. No throw. Briggs upset with himself. I don't know if he couldn't get it out of the mitt or it was just such a great jump that he just didn't try it. But that's a stolen base for Randall.
1: Yeah, I think a little bit of both, David. I think he felt confident with the grip he had on it. The transfer.
0: Another stolen base by the Rebels, brought to you by Wade Incorporated. Remember, nothing runs like a deer. The 1-1 now to Topher Jones. Ground ball hits sharply right to the second baseman, Contratus, and he'll throw to first for the out.
1: Yeah, what a great at bat.
0: That does move that runner to third base. One away.
1: You could tell by the swing, it's exactly what he was trying to do. Stay inside it, hit the ball the right side.
0: And that time made good contact. He'll be congratulated at the dugout for moving that runner. So Randall's at third, the tying run with one down. We get to the top of the order. Looks like there's going to be a trip to the mound here.
1: They've got a lefty up and throwing, Fitzpatrick.
0: Dom Decker, 0 for 2 with a ground out, sack fly, and a strikeout will be the batter.
1: Fitzpatrick's at the gate.
0: He wants to come in. Here he comes. Braden Randall with that steal, by the way, is 5 for 6 on the year. So runner third, one down, new pitcher coming in. Rebels down 4-3 here in the sixth. We'll take a two-minute break on the Ole Miss Radio Network.
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5: Rebels have the tying run against Arizona State 90 feet away in the bottom of the sixth inning, trailing the Sun Devils 4-3. Arizona State going to the bullpen. Dave Pulaski inside the Learfield Network studios. Let's give you another update on what else is going on right now around the NCAA tournament. Oklahoma State has rallied to tie Alabama 6-6 in the top of the eighth inning in the regional final in Tuscaloosa. Cowboys will have to beat the Crimson Tide twice in order to advance to the Supers. Meanwhile, in Tallahassee, an elimination game between Florida State and Northern Illinois, the Seminoles have just struck for three runs in the top of the 10th inning, now trying to put away the Huskies and get themselves into the regional final against St. John's. The Johnnies able to take down Northern Illinois earlier today, 21-8. They'll play that regional final tomorrow as they've been catching up because of weather in Tallahassee. Mississippi State has now just opened up a 13-3 lead over Louisiana in the Starkville regional final. They're in the top of the 7th inning in that one in Los Angeles. St. Mary's with a 2-1 lead over Cal Poly as they play in the top of the fifth. St. Mary's able to oust the number one national seed UCLA earlier today, 6-5 in 10 innings. And also going on right now in Hattiesburg, Little Rock, the number four seed in that regional with a 3-2 lead over Jacksonville State in the bottom of the fourth, as we send you back to Lincoln with DK and Hendu, guys.
0: Thank you, Dave. Appreciate that. Infield is in with Decker at the plate, and the new pitcher in is Sean Fitzpatrick. Lefty on lefty. Misses way outside for ball one to Decker. So Arizona State's made a call for some fresh meat. We've got Sean Fitzpatrick out there. Don't forget, when you're in Oxford, to go check out LB's Meat Market on University Avenue. It's the fresh cut of Oxford. Tying run at third. Rebels down 4-3. Way outside, ball two.
1: Well, we saw him in game one, David.
0: He was the third pitcher, Brad, of five.
1: Yep, got that kind of funky short arm from the left side. He's really good against left-handers, but sure like your chances with Dom Decker.
0: Here's the pitch. Oh, he called that a strike. That looked to be high. Wow. Fastball, but looked up. It's called a strike. 2-1 the count. Yeah, he went only a third of inning, gave up a couple of hits, no runs in the eighth inning. He entered in the eighth. Fouled back, and now he's got the count at 2-2. Gave up a single to Furness and a single to Federica. Two balls, two strikes now to Decker. With Randall at third and one out, bottom of the sixth inning, 4-3, Sun Devils. Decker got an RBI on a sac fly in the second. He could do that here if he can get one out in the outfield. Infield played in, as we talked about. They're going to make a play at the plate. Oh, wow. Just missed inside. I think we're even.
1: That
0: looked like a strike
1: three. Yeah, he froze him. Started that breaking ball right at his front hip. Must have just missed in.
0: I think he missed the high fastball and may have missed that one. So he's missed the ball, missed a strike. Full count now to Decker. Payoff pitch. Swings and fouls it back to the net. Boy, spoiled a pretty good one there. That was that breaking ball sweeping away toward the outer part of the plate. Tough pitcher for Decker to deal with, this left-hander. Fitzpatrick, that sweeping sidearm look. He's from Spring, Texas. Transfer from Arkansas. Swing and a miss, struck him out. Fastball up and in. Two down.
1: Well, tip your cap to Sean Fitzpatrick right there. Dom had the right approach.
0: Just yeah.
1: Got to think the other way, and boy, he threw a perfect fastball up and in.
0: Got it past him. And with two down and a runner at third, Judd Utemark, the batter, one for two with a double, walk, and a strikeout. They're going to intentionally walk him. I was just about to say, this guy doesn't want to really throw to Utemark, does he? So an intentional walk puts runners at first and third. Arizona State's doing everything they can to keep the lead. They got to win this game or the season is over. And they want to pitch to the lefty Furness with two outs. So Utemark on the intentional walk at first base. Randall's at third.
1: This is where Will has got to stay with that approach he's been so good at all season, David. Hitting the ball the other way. They're actually going to play the shift on him. The shortstop's going to play right behind second base.
0: Kind of surprised at that. He's 0 for 2 of the walk. Lefty on lefty. And here's his pitch. Swung on, line drive to right field, but right at the right fielder, Toygo, for the out. He hit it well, but pulled it, and the Rebels come up empty. No runs, no hits, no errors, and two men left. We'll go to the seventh inning, 4-3, still Arizona State. This is Rebel Baseball from Learfield.
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0: So far, the pitchers for Ole Miss have only gotten Arizona State 1-2-3 in the third. And same thing for the pitchers for Arizona State against the Rebel offense, 1-2-3 in the fifth. So a lot of traffic, but we're sitting on a 4-3 game. Arizona State 4, Ole Miss 3. As we go to the seventh, the Sun Devils have 6 hits, Ole Miss has 5. Sun Devils no errors, Ole Miss 1. And it's lack of clutch hitting for both teams as Arizona State has stranded 9. And Ole Miss has stranded 9. That's 18 runners left on base by the two teams. Austin Rohlig will lead off for Arizona State here in the seventh. Rohlig, Polk, and McGarry, 5, 6, and 7 against Will Libert. He had a good sixth. Wines kicks and delivers to Rohlig. And that one's in there for a strike. 79 miles per hour on that pitch. That slurve he likes to throw, isn't it? Maybe in a change. There's a fastball. He went around. They appealed to first, said no. Wow, I don't know about that. Said he checked. That was a high fastball at 95. I'd like to see a replay of that. But the first base umpire's got a better angle than we do. And Donnie Smith said he didn't go. The 1-1 to Rohlig. That missed low inside. For ball two, 2-1 to Rohlig. 86 breaking ball. And the pitch. Ground ball rolled to Decker, who was played up the middle, gloves it. It kind of came up through the glove to his belly, but he's able to make the play. He had to find the handle first.
1: Yeah, he did, David. Kind of held your breath there for a second. I knew he had plenty of time to get the batter runner.
0: So got the leadoff man, one down. Here's Matt Polk, the DH. 1-for-3, had a single in the fifth. Libert looks in, has the signal from Foley, and kicks and fires. That one's high for ball one. Breaking ball stays upstairs. Will ready again, and the 1-0 to Polk. Swing and a miss. Strike one. 81 miles per hour. Back foot slurve or slider. Slide is usually higher velocity than that. Got him out in front, though. 1-1 to Polk. And that's hit up the middle off of Libert, picked up by Decker. He fires to first for the out. That hit Libert and then angled to Decker, who's played up the middle, and Coach Bianco and Josh Porter are going to run out and check on it. He points at him, said, "I'm okay." I don't know where it hit him.
2: Lucky guy, maybe in the thigh.
0: It's a 1-4-3 for the second out of the inning. Two outs, nobody on. That's where you want to get hit on the thigh. He pointed to to his right one, and Josh Porter, a little bit of a smile. He said, "Hit me right there. I'm all right." Watch a replay. Yep, right off the bottom. See, it spun around. They're going to make him throw a pitch, see how it feels. You remember when your kid maybe got spanked and you said, "That didn't hurt," and that was a mistake to say that? That's kind of what that was. He said, "That didn't hurt. I'm all right." Two down for Kai McGarry, the left fielder. 2-for-3, a couple of singles and a run scoring. Libert wants a different baseball as he throws that one out.
3: Wheel and deal, kid. Let's go.
0: Two down for McGarry. And a pitch. Fastball a little bit high for ball one. 95 on that one to McGarry. McGarry. Single, stole a base, scored a run in the second. Singled in the fourth, stole a base, moved to third on a wild pitch, then was out at the plate on the ground ball back to the pitcher in a rundown. That one's in there for a strike and a count 1-1, and then he had a line shot to right field for the second out of the fifth. He's had a productive game so far. Barreled it up one time as well. 1-1 to Kai McGarry. And a pitch. Ground ball foul, third base side. He scorched that, and that was just foul. In fact, standing on the line was the third base umpire, Angel Campos, and he had to kind of move away from that a little bit. That's how close it was to being fair. Angel does a little shimmy dance down there. Got to be alert, don't you? Two down, one ball, two strikes. And the lefty ready, the pitch to McGarry. Nubs this one down the first baseline. Not hit as sharply. First base coach Sean McSheffrey knocks it down with a bare hand, flips it into the stands to a youngster. You'd like to get out of this inning.
1: Yeah, a good clean inning for Will.
0: Three up, three down would be wonderful. McGarry with a one ball, two strike pitch. Libert winds, kicks and delivers. Fastball's high at 96 for ball two. 2-2. Two balls, two strikes. 4-3 Arizona State leads here in the top of the seventh. Here's the pitch. Ground ball rolled left side. Udemark scoops it up and fires to first for the out. Rebel third baseman makes the play, and 1-2-3 will go the Sun Devils here in the seventh. Got to get some offense going. Rebs down one in this championship game. Here in the bottom half of the seventh inning, we will see Becetta, Federico, and Pano with Foley to bat in the cleanup spot in inning number seven. We come back on the Ole Miss Radio Network.
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0: Fitzpatrick back on the hill, that side-arming lefty, if you will, kind of three quarters. Fans standing for the seventh inning stretch here at Haymarket Park in Lincoln, Nebraska, where we're playing in the Lincoln Regional Championship game if Ole Miss wins it. But Arizona State's got the one-run lead, 4-3. Rebels got nine outs to work with. Bassetta will lead off here in the seventh. Lefty on lefty. Fitzpatrick with a strikeout and a walk since entering. It was an intentional walk, though. His pitch to Bassetta is high for ball one. He gave up a line out by Furness to right field. The runners at first and third and two down, and Furness really barreled it up and hit it right to Toyga. Toyga's played pretty deep on Bassetta. 1-0 to Bassetta. Check swing. It misses low. They appeal to third. Said he didn't go around. 2-0. Breaking ball downstairs. It's going to be interesting to see how he pitches. He doesn't want to leave one inside, and he's really all about a sweeping breaking ball away from the lefty. So you would think he'd almost have to hit Oppo. They've got to shift, though, three infielders on the first base side. The 2-0 to Bassetta. In and hit him in the hand. He'll get a free trip to first base. Right in on the hand. Looks like he's going to try to bust a fastball in on him and got it too far in. It was 91. And so the Rebels get the tying run aboard, hit by the pitch. All these free passes, you're looking at six walks, two hit batters. Only one of those has scored in the game so far. Josh Porter comes out again, the Rebel trainer, to check on Bassetta. Federico will be the batter. He'll switch over and bat right-handed against a left-handed pitcher. Federico with a single, a walk, and a ground out. He's scored a run, solo base. And was ruled out at home plate when he thought he really got there. It was really close. I just think they called him out and they couldn't overrule it because they didn't have a review that was definitive enough.
1: That's the start we needed, though, DK. Got to find a way on.
0: Bassetta's okay as Josh goes back to the dugout. The lefty Fitzpatrick trying to deal with Federico here. They've got a right-hander up and throwing. Fitzpatrick at the belt. Kicks and delivers. Outside. Oh, he called it a strike. Wow. That looked to be outside, but framed back in and called a strike. I'd like to see that one again. Maybe nip the edge there. 0-1 to Federico. Good location from Fitzpatrick, though, as he worked him away on that one. The 0-1. Fastball right down the middle there at the knees for strike two, and he's ahead 0-2 against Federico. 91 fastball. Fed's got to guard the dish here. One on and no outs. And a pitch. Up and away on a fastball. Check swing. He didn't go around for ball one. One ball, two strikes. 92 fastball up and away. Throwing him a lot of fastballs. The first pitch was kind of a breaking ball, nipped the outer edge. And then two straight fastballs. 1-2 to Federico. That's low inside and hitting. He's telling the home plate umpire that it brushed him. They're saying no. He was headed to first base, and he said nope. Brought him back. 2-2 count.
1: Get a look at it again right here. We're not going to have a good angle from this point.
0: I don't know. It's not going to matter because we're going to have to leave him there at the plate. 2-2 count. And a pitch. Fouled it off. Fastball at 90 over the plate. Fouled it back. Two balls, two strikes to Hayden Federico. Well, the Rebels have the tying run at first, trailing 4-3 here in the bottom of the seventh inning with Arizona State. Arizona State and Ole Miss both nationally ranked coming into the weekend. Ole Miss 18 in D1. Arizona State 22 in three of the polls, including D1. 2-2 to Federico. And a pitch. Missed a little low ball three, full count. Good eye by Federico on a breaking ball.
1: He's trying to get him on that breaking, that back foot breaking ball. It's a good take right there by Fed. See if we get Tristan going right here.
0: Full count to Federico with a runner first and no outs. Fitzpatrick kicks and delivers. Swung on, popped it up foul. That'll go into the stands and out of play. Came with a fastball, and he was late on it a little bit. Fouled it off. Hit below it, not necessarily late, but hit below it just a little bit. They're giving him a big gap in left center.
1: Yeah, Tristan was running on the pitch. It's not a straight steal. He's got to make sure the pitcher goes home first. He's trying to stay out of double play.
0: Full count again to Federico. Fitzpatrick checks his runner, steps and throws over, and he's back in there. And that's why you wait till he throws it to the plate, right, Hendy?
1: That's exactly right, DK. You got to see unless the arm, arm go past the face.
0: Ready again, Fitzpatrick. Throws to first again and got him picked off. Becetta is in a rundown, and he will be out.
1: Mistake there, no doubt.
0: First move, he would look like he's trying to go on the first move. We just talked about he's, if he's going to go, you'd wait till it came to the plate, but maybe that was the intent. Nonetheless, he threw over and got him.
1: No, he wasn't going first move.
0: He just got caught up.
1: Yep. Just a misread, just a bad read.
0: Now full count to Federico with nobody on. Man, we've just not played really well tonight. Here's the pitch. Ball four. That would have been first and second and no outs. So now you've got Pano, who's 0 for 2 of the walk with a runner first and one down. Lefty on lefty. It was 1-3-6 on the rundown of Becetta. Pitch misses away for ball one to Pano. Pano's got a walk and two strikeouts. Both strikeouts swinging on 2-2 pitches. Those were to Overbay. 1-0 to Pano. Sweeps that one in for a strike and a count 1-1.
1: That's a good pitch right there.
0: Fitzpatrick checking his runners. 1-1 to Pano. Breaking ball way outside for ball two. 2-1. Fitzpatrick's not a real big guy. 175 pounds listed at 6 foot. Arkansas transfer. 2-1 to Pano. Swing and a miss for strike two. That was a 91 fastball right down the gut, and he missed it. 2-2 to Pano.
2: Rocky Fire, kid, Rocky Fire.
0: Stepping to throw to first, back standing is Federico. One on, one out, 2-2 to Pano. Rebels trailing 4-3, bottom of the seventh. Fitzpatrick ready and delivers. Strike three called. Wow. Breaking ball looked to be kind of up and in at 80, but called strike three. Two down.
1: He just started it right at that front hip. Owen couldn't pull the trigger.
0: He has struck out three times in a game, and now here's Fawley with the runner first and two down. Fawley's 0 for 1, hit by a pitch, a walk, and a ground out. It's Patrick trying to wiggle out of this mess. So he has a hit batter and a walk to open this frame. Of course, he picked off Becetta after he was hit by a pitch, then walked Federico, but just got Pano to strike out. Looking at a 2-2. Throw to first and back. Throw first again and back is Federico. It's a one-run game, so you really understand why Fitzpatrick is paying attention to Federico. Doesn't want him to get into scoring position. And a pitch. That one breaks in there for a strike one to Foley. Inner part of the plate. Federico's 4-4 in stolen bases on the year. He's actually 5-for-5 because he's got one in this game. The 0-1. Rolls it foul, third base side, and he's down 0-2 in a count. Off speed there as well. Sean Fitzpatrick, one of those pesky kind of guys. His ERA's fantastic, 2.92. He didn't like that baseball, throws it out and gets another one. Federico at first with two down, 0-2 to Foley. And a pitch way upstairs. Snap throw to first and a tag. He got back in there. Briggs trying to throw behind the runner. 1-2 to Foley. The wheels are turning in this game, aren't they?
1: Man, I just keep hoping he throws Austin something out over the middle of the plate.
0: Look how they're playing him in the outfield. Very oppo, except for the right fielder. Center fielder, left fielder shifted like he's a left-handed hitter. The 1-2 pitch. On the way. Low, blocked up there by Briggs. That was in the dirt for ball two. 2-2. No wind at all. Blowing. I mean, the flag's just barely moving, so maybe a mile per hour. 2-2 to Austin Foley. Throw to first, and he's back. Foley's got 13 home runs. 9 have come in the last 16 games. Hitting 372 in the month of May. See what he can do here. With a 2-2 pitch. On the way. Swung on. Line to left field. That's well stroked at the wall, and it is off the wall. Federico hits a bag at third. He's going to try to score again. The throw in is late, and he'll score from first on a double by Austin Foley. He pulled it, almost knocked it out of the yard, but he hit it hard, and we're even at 4-4.
1: Well, my wish came true. Just needed him to leave something out over the plate so Austin could get good extension, get the barrel there. And you talked about it, DK. They were shaded more towards right field, so the left fielder McGarry had to go a long way to get that ball, and Fed scores without a throw. They kind of overthrew the shortstop, the first cutoff man, and then he had no shot once you overthrew him. Pick it back from Austin. It looks like we're going to pinch hit here for Braden Randall as well. Colin Reuter's going to come in and hit. Man, what a big at bat from Austin.
0: Federico had to motor all the way around. The throw in kind of got away from the cutoff man. And we're tied at 4-4. Yeah, I may have undersold the shift in the outfield too, because McGarry was played like in left center, way over there. Center fielder pulled toward right center, not quite as dramatic, but he had no shot at getting to that long run over his head up against the wall. And it's going to be a new pitcher coming in for the Sun Devils. We got a new game. It's 4-4, bottom of the seventh. Go ahead, run at second base with two down for the Rebels. We'll take another two-minute break on the Ole Miss Radio Network.
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0: Austin Foley's two-out double has tied the game at four. Ole Miss and Arizona State in the Lincoln Regional Final. Sun Devils now go into the bullpen. Dave Pulaski inside the Learfield Network studios. 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
0: Several games going on right now. Oklahoma State is trying to force a winner-take-all game seven against the number seven national seed Alabama. They are tied 6-6 with the Cowboys batting in the bottom of the ninth inning. Also going on right now in Starkville, it's Mississippi State with a 13-5 lead over Louisiana in the top of the eighth inning. A Bulldog win would send them to the Super Regionals. Florida State was able to defeat Northern Illinois 7-4. As the number 10 national seed Seminoles remain alive in the NCAA tournament, they'll take on St. John's in the regional final tomorrow. As we return to Lincoln with DK and Hendu.
2: Thank you very much. New pitcher delivers, and Reuter pops it up. First pitch. Foul territory. Contreras missed it. Oh, wow. What a break for Ole Miss. The first baseman couldn't get back there. I think
3: he called him off, David, so he just peeled off. And
2: then Contreras, second base, had a long run, ran over there, and just slammed. Yeah. That is a gift strike to Colin Reuter. The new pitcher is Eli Buxton. He just made the pitch to get off the field, and they didn't catch it. Man alive, Contreras upset with himself as he goes back to his position. So Colin Reuter is pinch hitting for Randall in the DH slot with a 264 average, six homers, 36 RBIs, and just popped it up in foul territory, and they didn't catch it. Breaking ball away for ball one. One ball, one strike to Reuter. Reuter also played in this game and started the first one. Went 1-for-3 with a double early in the game. And then Reuter came in late in the Nebraska game, had a strikeout and a pitch in opportunity. 1-1 to Reuter. Check swing. They appealed to first, said he didn't go around. 2-1 count. That was close.
3: Boy, that's a hard slider in at 87. His fastball's mid-90s.
2: Colin Reuter, right-handed hitting senior from Olive Branch, Mississippi. Buxton's got the highest ERA on the team. Threw this one in the dirt, gets behind the catcher a little bit, but Foley elects not to try to get to third. 3-1 now to Reuter. Eli Buxton is 1-0 with an 11.40 ERA, his 19th appearance. Struck out 25, walked 13, but he's given up a 323 batting average. 3-1 to Reuter. And a pitch. Strike called, hit the outer edge. Reuter threw the bat, thought it was ball four, and was reaching to pull off his elbow guard, but the home plate umpire called that a strike on the outer edge. Pretty good slider there, or cutter, if you will. Full count to Reuter. He had to go get the bat back. Runner second, two down. We're 4-4 in the game. Threw it in the dirt. That is ball four. Blocked up there by Briggs to keep it from getting away. First and second, two down, and now Topher Jones. Topher Jones is 0-for-3 with two strikeouts and a ground out. Well, chance to be a hero a little bit here for Topher in the seventh inning. Get the Rebels on top. Foley at second, Reuter at first with two outs. And a pitch. Swing and a miss for strike one.
3: First pitch slider just swung over the top of it.
2: 0-1 to Topher Jones. Righty on righty. That one's low for a ball to count 1-1. Topher didn't chase that slider. Very shallow in center and left. Look at that, Hindu.
3: Yeah, they sure are, David.
2: If I can try to make a throw to the plate, or at least take away a line drive from Topher. 1-1 to Jones. Swing and a miss for strike two. Breaking ball away.
3: Yeah, that's all he's going to see. It's pretty much all sliders so far from Eli Buxton to all the right-handers.
2: He struck out twice swinging. He's down 1-2 in the count. Bounce that one in the dirt, skips away from the catcher, and the runners will move up on a wild pitch, and it's a 2-2 count. spiked that breaking ball. So now the Rebels have the go-ahead run at third. As Foley's there, 90 feet away.
3: Yeah, that made it a little more interesting because now he's got to feel like he's going to stay with that slider, but he may leave one up now. He'd want to spike another one.
2: 4-4 score with two down. Buxton with a 2-2 pitch to Topher Jones on the way. Swing and a miss, struck him out. In the dirt, picked up, throw to first for the out, end of the inning.
3: And he came back to it, didn't he, DK?
2: Well, he chased it, too. That was a ball. That was a ball. Would have been a full count. He struck out three times in the game now. One run on one hit. There were no errors and two men left. The Rebels at least have tied the game but have stranded 11 through 7. It's 4-4 going to the eighth. This is Rebel Baseball from Learfield.
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1: Mutsaritas and Torgo. Brady Briggs is 0 for 2 with a walk, strikeout, and a ground out. Wow, what a game. We're going to the eighth inning. Arizona State with the 4 runs on 6 hits, no errors. 9 men left stranded. The Rebels with 4 runs on 6 hits, 1 error, and 11 men stranded. Both teams gotten a lot of free passes as Ole Miss has gotten 8. 7 walks, 2 hit batters. 6 walks issued to Arizona State. They've only been able to get one of those home, and I think ours is only 2. And it's just neither team's been able to get that one extra hit, Hendon.
2: Yeah. Ole Miss going to make a defensive change, David. Brett Moses is going to come in and play center field. And move Hayden Federico over to left field.
1: Okay. First pitch to Briggs on the way from Libert. He shows bunt, takes it a little bit high for ball one. Brett Mosley out of Trustville, Alabama. Will be in the Topher Jones spot. In the 9 hole, here's the pitch. Ground ball rolled sharply to Decker. He's got it, comes up, fires the first for the out. Well, he's had a couple of those like that up the middle on his side of the bag that he's been able to kind of knock down but not come up cleanly. This time he got it in the glove, scrambled to his feet, and got an all-important first out.
2: Yeah, he did, David. That was a tough play. He gets him by about a full step. Tremendous play right there from Dom Decker. May have broken his belt on the dive.
1: Ended the life of that belt on that play. But that's all right. Braden Randall's going to bring him one. So with one down, Mutsaritas the batter, the shortstop. 9 hole hitters. Been on base twice with a couple of walks. Actually got on with the fielder's choice on a ground out where they got a force out. He actually scored on that one on a wild pitch in the 4th. That's the last time that Arizona State has scored. Mutsaritas, the right-handed hitting shortstop with one out, nobody on. Decker still working with that belt, getting it ready. When we get to the bottom of the 8th, Ole Miss will have the top of the order in Decker, Utermark, and Furness. Pano started running over there like he was going to help him with the belt, I guess. Decker just kind of looked at him, I'll get it. Now we're ready. Mutsaritas got to hear his entire walk-up song. First pitch on the way from Libert. Ground ball left side. Pano, backhand grab, fires over to first, and a stretch and a catch by Furness. 2 great plays by the middle infield.
2: Oh, that's helping your pitcher out, David. Owen had to go a long way, and then you see the arm strength with his body, across his body. Throws a strike to Will Furness.
1: Will yells back at him on a great effort, and a great effort by Furness to stretch toward the outfield and hold the bag. 2 ground ball outs, now top of the order, Dean Toygo. Toygo is 2 for 4. One of those, a solo homer, his 20th of the year, back in the 1st. Oppo homer on a 1-2 pitch. Left-handed batter against a left-handed pitcher. Libert kicks and delivers. That one's in there for a strike. Throws him the breaking ball. And count 0-1 to Toygo. This is the only... No, he started with Toygo in the 6th, didn't he?
2: Yeah, he got him.
1: Got him
2: fly out.
1: Yeah.
2: Yep.
1: The 0-1. Started to say the only batter he's faced. This breaking ball hits the outer edge. Strike 2. He's ahead 0-2 in the count. No balls, 2 strikes to Toygo. Libert has the signal from Folley, and the 0-2 outside for ball 1. Had the signal from Coach Mangrum, but, you know, I like the old school days when the catcher's flashing it, you know. Ooh, we needed to do old school days in that game the other night against Nebraska, didn't we? Last night. Got loud in here. 2 down, 1.

0: 1-2 to Toyga. And his pitch. Swung on, lined into left field, and moving over is Federico. Oh, he almost missed it and lunged and caught it at the last moment. That ball must have had some bowing going on there.
1: Yeah, that or he lost it maybe in a light somewhere, TK, but nonetheless, he's able to gather himself and get the Rebels off the field.
0: That could have been three base runners.
1: Yeah, no
0: doubt. And it ended up being three outs. We go to the bottom of the eighth. Rebels and the Sun Devils tied 4-4. Rebels will try to take the lead in this one, trying to win the Lincoln Regional. We'll be back on the Ole Miss Radio Network.
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0: Right-hander on the hill for the Sun Devils is still Eli Buxton. Came in with the highest ERA on the team. He's been kind of a situational guy. He's got 19 appearances but 15 innings. But he came in the seventh, walked Reuter, and then able to get Jones to strike out to end that frame. Now he's got to deal with the top of the order. Decker leading off. Here's his pitch. Take strike one on a breaking ball. Decker's 0 for 3 with a sack fly for an RBI. 4-4 game. Bottom of the eighth inning. And a pitch. Ground ball foul toward the Arizona State dugout. The count is 0-2 to Decker. So Buxton's got ahead of Decker. And the 0-2 to Decker. Swing and a miss. Struck him out on a breaking ball. Wow, he struck out two in a row.
1: That's the third time Dom struck out tonight.
0: All three swinging.
1: And left-handers have been really good against Eli Buxton. 476 average against. But give him credit. He got ahead of him and was able to put him away.
0: That adrenaline gets going at this level, doesn't it? Especially with your season on the line. Here's Udemark. He's 1-for-2 with two walks. One was a double. Low for ball one. Judd's got 21 home runs on the year, 50 in his career at Ole Miss. Righty on righty, the 1-0. Ooh, got a fat one there and is fouled off the home plate umpire. Count 1-1 and spinning away from the plate is Josh Shepis. Ooh. And Josh Porter is going to come out and check on him. I don't know if that hit him in the...
1: He got right in the chest protector.
0: Chest protector, which normally is okay, but they don't have those big old padded ones they used to have. Remember the big old deal you held in the good old days? That protector will just do so much. And the entire umpiring crew has come to check on Shepsis as well. Big cut by Udemark. One out, 1-1 the count to Udemark. Josh Porter visiting with him. May have just knocked the breath out of him. I don't know if he's going to be able to keep going. He's standing there with the other umpires, and I'm sure they've got each site has got a backup umpire. I think we got different people. I think we got six at each site, maybe, Hindu. I don't know. We didn't have Michael Holman before. I'm just guessing. I think there's six at each site. I was looking back. We had Donnie Smith, Angel Campos, Joe Maiden, and Josh Shepis in game one. And then we had Billy Van Raphorst as a different one, so that would be five. And now you've got Michael Holman would be six. So I think it's six at each site. Well, he's going to try to stay in the game is Josh Shepis.
2: Whew. Hang in there, Blue. We need you.
0: One down, 1-1 to Judd Udemark. Big, tall, lanky Buxton ready to deliver again. He's 6'5". 1-1 pitch. Low and away on a breaking ball for ball two, 2-1. Judd Udemark, 6'5" as well. That's low for ball three, 3-1. He's being real careful with him, that's for sure.
1: Yeah, Judd's got to be... Not selective. He's got to be patient.
0: 3-1 pitch. Fastball popped him up. Center field. 88. I say fastball. It's an 88 breaking ball. And he'll fly out for the second out of the inning. Got a hitter's count, but he got a pitcher's pitch and unable to barrel it up and will fly out. Two down with nobody on for Will Furness. Is So Eli Buxton has retired three of the four he's faced since entering. Furness 0 for 3 of the walk, his first pitch. Backdoor breaking ball just missed away for ball one. Furness has 7 home runs on the year if you're thinking about a long ball. Hasn't hit a ton this season. And a pitch. There's a strike, nips the outer edge, 1-1 count. Last one he had was in game 2 against Alabama, 3-run homer in that 9-0 win. That was his career 31st. 1-1 to Furness. That's low for ball 2, 2-1. Tristan Bassetta is on deck. 4-4 between Arizona State and Ole Miss here in the bottom of the 8th inning. The pitch rolled over that one. Foul up the first base side to count 2-2. Buxton a strike away from having a 1-2-3 inning with a top three hitters. Furness will try to change that and get it to Bassetta. The 2-2 to Furness. Rolls out to the first baseman. Second baseman actually will field as the first baseman will cover. They had a big shift on him. Contreras gets it over there, and the Rebels come up empty here in the 8th. 3-up, 3-down. We go to the 9th inning. In a 4-4 game, this is Rebel Baseball from Learfield.
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0: Well, it's a big ninth inning, no doubt about that, as Arizona State will have 2, 3, and 4 hitters coming up. Key part of the lineup, as you know, Landon Hairston is not available in this game for flipping a bat on a called third strike against Nebraska. He got ejected, one of the top players in the nation, and is missing this game. But they do have Contratus, Longo, and Smaldino coming up, rolling with bat cleanup. Arizona State in a 4-4 game would desperately like to get the lead back and put the heat on the Rebels in the bottom of the ninth as they're trying to force another day in the Lincoln Regional. We got a new pitcher in for Ole Miss. J.P. Robertson goes the hill, the right-hander. And he replaces Libert. What a nice outing for Will Libert. 3 scoreless innings, Brad.
1: Yeah, it was terrific, David. He gave us exactly what we needed. The Rebels were able to tie it up. He goes 3 innings, 1 walk, couple strikeouts, no hits, no runs. Man, it was a terrific outing for Will Libert. We'll hand the ball to J.P. Robertson. We've seen J.P. once already. He was the final pitcher in last night's game that got suspended. Mid-90s fastball, upper 80s slider, upper 80s split finger.
0: He worked 2 innings, gave him the 2-run home run in the 8th, but then came back and got out of a mess in the 9th. He struck out 4 over that stretch. Of course, did not return earlier today. So this is his second outing. Four runs, 6 hits, no errors. 9 men left by Arizona State. 4 runs, 6 hits, 1 error. 11 men left by the Rebels. Contratus is 0 for 2 with 2 walks, leading off here in the 9th. J.P. Robertson out of Madison, Mississippi, Pearl River Community College. First pitch is high for ball 1. Robertson 3-1 with a 4.41 ERA. Appearance for him. Breaking ball, not even close. Ball 2. He stumbled on the mound there when he delivered that, missed away. 2 balls, no strikes to Contratus. Here's this pitch. Swings and fouls it back for strike 1. Got a breaking ball there. Contratus tried to put it in play, fouled it off. Upset with himself as he kind of circles the plate. 2022 Gatorade High School Player of the Year in Hawaii. Two balls, 1 strike to Contratus. Oh, wow. Good looking pitch. Missed inside, maybe a little bit low. 3-1 to Contratus. Folley tried to make it look a little bit better, didn't get the call. J.P. Robertson down 3-1 in the count. And his pitch right down the gut for a strike. Full count, 84 breaking ball.
1: He's staying with that slider as well.
0: Contratus may have been, he's had so much contact here recently, may have been just seeing if he'd throw him another strike, he'd get another pitch. Full count coming. And he swings and fouls that one off, and that was another breaking ball. Four-four game here in Lincoln, Nebraska. Championship game tonight for Ole Miss. Arizona State wants to force another one tomorrow. Top of the ninth, full count, the leadoff hitter, Contratus. Pitch on the way, and almost hit him, ball 4. Way over his head on an 83 breaking ball that slipped, and so now he has walked the leadoff guy.
1: That's not the start you wanted right there. We stayed with the slider, and that one just got away from him.
0: Longo will be the batter. 0 for 4, the strikeout, ground out, line out, strikeout. So Contratus reaches on his 3rd straight walk. And a pitch. Bunt, first base side. That's a good one. Picked up by Robertson. He'll throw to first for the out. That will move the go-ahead run to second base in Contratus. Sack bunt. Nice one for Longo. Furness took the throw at first. So one down with a runner at second for Smaldino. 9 not surprised at all on that one, as Arizona State trying to play for that go-ahead run and see if they can get a goose egg out of Ole Miss in the bottom of the ninth. Righty on righty for Smaldino. Takes the breaking ball away for ball one. Walked in the first, struck out swinging in the third, popped out to second in the fifth, struck out swinging in the sixth.
2: Back up, outfield.
0: The Dominic has 18 home runs on the year, 56 ribbies. One ball, no strikes to Smaldino. Robertson delivers. Foul that one off. Boy, they're staying with that 84-mile-per-hour breaking
1: sure
0: ball.
1: Sure are. Looked like he put a good swing on that one, David. He was sitting. Breaking ball. Just fouled it back.
0: 1-1 to Smaldino. Ready again as he checks his runner. The 1-1 pitch. Just missed inside on a breaking ball for ball two. 2-1. Started that on the hip. Thought it might bite, but it missed. So two balls, one strike to the first baseman for the Arizona State Sun Devils. Cleanup hitter. Checks his runner, the 2-1. There's a strike. 86 on that pitch. Breaking ball, and Smaldino gave up on it, and that one hit the outer edge. 2-2.
1: So dare challenge him like with an elevated fastball.
0: Hadn't thrown a fastball yet, has he?
1: No.
0: 2-2 to Smaldino. And it's a breaking ball, grounded to Pano. Pano will fire it over to first base for the out. Runner has to stay at second. Weak ground ball to the shortstop.
1: Stayed with the slider.
0: Two down. Yeah, he didn't throw a fastball, did he? Two down with the runner at second, and here's Austin Rolig. Rolig is 1-for-4. Two strikeouts, single, and a ground out. Man, who would have thought this would be a pitcher's game based on, you know.
1: It's been a good one, pitting. Both teams pitched effectively.
0: JP to deliver to Rolig. Missed away on a breaking ball for ball one. This is righty on righty. He struck out looking the first two times, came back with a single in the fifth, and then grounded out to Decker leading off the seventh. 1-0 to the third baseman. There's a strike and a count, 1-1. Same pitch. They're going to make him hit it. Contreras with the lead at second base. 1-1 to Rolig. Delivers this one. Line foul, first base side. He was late on that breaking ball. The count is 1-2. JP a strike away from getting out of the inning. Rolig will battle here with a 1-2 count, trying to get a base hit to put his team back on top. Season in the balance for Arizona State in a 4-4 game, top of the ninth. One ball, two strikes to Rolig. The pitch, low and away, ball two. Try to get him to chase that. That was more of a cutter look there, 87 miles an hour.
2: It's so scary.
0: 2-2 pitch. J.P. Robertson ready and delivers. Ground ball rolled toward Pano. He'll glove it cleanly, throws to first, into the inning.
1: Great job by J.P. right there coming in. And getting the two ground balls to get the Rebels off the field. And boy, did he stay with the slider.
0: The whole time. He got a leadoff walk, but he was able to avoid it. The Rebels can walk it off in the bottom of the ninth. Let's don't play 20 innings. Let's get it done. Bottom of the ninth. Are you ready? Becetta, Federico, Pano. If somebody reaches, it'll be Folly against the right-hander, Eli Buxton. Ole Miss needs a run to win the Lincoln Regional. We'll be back on the Ole Miss Radio Network.
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0: Bottom of the ninth inning. 4-4 game. The Rebels need a run to walk it off and win the Lincoln Regional. Can you do it? Here's Bassetta, who hit a home run in the third to center field. 22 home runs, 60 RBIs. Eli Buxton's pitched really well despite an 11.4 ERA. He's still on the hill. His pitch to Bassetta. Strike on the outer edge, 0-1. Little hotty-totty from the Rebel fans wanting this run here in the bottom of the ninth. The 0-1 to Bassetta. Ground ball, first base line, just foul. Ooh, that had double written all over it, but just skipped foul. He's down 0-2 in the count.
1: Yeah, he toyed with it, didn't he, Davis?
0: Sure did. Arizona State needs extras. No balls, two strikes to Bassetta. We've got a right-hander warming in the bullpen. Buxton ready is 0-2 to Bassetta. Low in the dirt for ball one.
1: Yeah, earlier it was Schaefer, closer.
0: Well, he closed the game earlier today, too. One ball, two strikes to Bassetta. And a pitch. Fouls that one on first base side. Another breaking ball. He may not give him a fastball. One ball, two strikes still to Bassetta. He could end it with one swing, no doubt about that. The 1-2 pitch from Buxton. Swung on, line drive right to the second baseman. Contreras was played in the outfield grass, and he really barreled that up, but the defensive alignment hurt him there on a line out to shallow right field to the second baseman. One down.
1: Single, no doubt.
0: One down for Federico. Federico is 1-for-2 with a single walk, ground out walk. Switch hitter bat left-handed against a right-handed pitcher. It's been on base 3 out of 4 times. Buxton delivers to Fed. Big swing there and fouled it off for strike one. He's only hit 4 home runs on the year. But had a big cut there. Federico with 8 career home runs. He hit 4 as a freshman last year. He's got 4 as a sophomore this year. If you're thinking about a long ball, here's the 0-1. Low at his feet for ball one. 1-1. 4-4 game here in the bottom of the ninth. One out, nobody on. The 1-1 to Fed. Low ball 2. 2-1.
2: Come on, Don. Let's go.
0: Federico took his shot, maybe that big swing, and now he's working the pitch a little bit. He's taking 2 pitches in the dirt. 2-1 to Federico. And the pitch. Strike called on the outer edge. That looked to be outside. Strike 2. Fastball at 94.
1: There's no doubt that was out. He's got to flush it and get back in the at-bat.
0: 2 balls, 2 strikes to Federico. And a pitch. Low at the feet, almost hitting ball 3. Full count now to Federico. Well, if you get that pitch away again on the outer edge fastball, you can't take it again. That umpire's already called it a strike. So anything close, got to take that swing, but he could get ball 4 here too. Let's see. Full count with a 1 out, nobody on. The pitch to Fed. Swing and a miss, struck him out on an elevated fastball at 95. Wow, this guy has had a really poor season, but is having a great night. He is retired now, 6 in a row since walking Reuter when he entered in the 7th. He has struck out 3 of those 6. Down for Pano.
1: You knew the stuff was good, David, but man, that just made a perfect pitch right there on the elevated fastball.
0: First pitch to Pano. Breaking ball low for ball 1. Pano with a walk and a run scored in the second. Since then, he struck out 3 straight times. Swinging, swinging, looking. And the pitch. Swung on, fly ball to shallow left. Left fielder moving toward the line, McGarry, and the Rebels don't get it done. He makes the catch in left, and we'll go to the 10th. Three up, three down. 4-4 as we go to the 10th inning. 5, 6, and 7 coming up for the Sun Devils. Polk, McGarry, and Briggs. We come back. This is Rebel Baseball from Learfield.
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0: J.P. Robertson will back on the hill. Well, we just like playing extra inning games against Arizona State. We're going to do it again. Played 14 in the opener and won 7-6. We're going to go to the 10th here of this championship game for Ole Miss. Sun Devils need another day to have a shot at it. This moon is rising over the skyline beyond the right field wall over the capital of Nebraska here in Lincoln. I don't want to see it move a long time and do like we did the other night, right? J.P. Robertson still on the mound for Ole Miss. Matt Polk, who's 1-for-4, will start things. He had a single in the 5th. Arizona State needing a run. Put some heat on Ole Miss. 4-4 game. 4 runs, 6 hits, no errors. 10 men stranded. For the Sun Devils, Ole Miss, 4 runs, 6 hits, 1 error, 11 men stranded. Story is that Eli Buxton's coming in and retired 7 in a row after a leadoff walk. First pitch to Polk from Robertson. Swing and a miss on a breaking ball away for strike one. He had a home run cut. He's got 4 on the year. Not a lot of home runs in this group. 4-1-2-4. You'd like to try to work through this group and not give up the run. And lead that top of the order for next year, as you would say. The 0-1, swing and a miss, breaking ball for strike two. That's all he threw in the previous inning, Brad.
1: Yep, first two right there to Polk, too. You can tell he's pulling off. He's trying to take this lead with one swing.
0: No balls, 2 strikes to Matt Polk. And a pitch. Threw him another one, a little rutten upper up the first base side. Grabbed by Foley, and he throws to first for the out. A swinging bunt that rolled up the first base side in the grass, and Foley came out of behind the plate with a quickness. Grabbed it with the bare hand and flipped it quickly to Furness to get the out. One away.
1: Yeah, and he made a perfect throw. It was kind of a do-or-die play. Kind of a swinging bunt. Great play by Foley.
0: Huge first out for Ole Miss. And now Kai McGarry. 2-for-4, has got a couple of singles in the 7 hole, the left fielder.
5: Get right, kid.
0: And his first pitch. Slider away, ball one. Single, stole a base, later scored in the 2nd. Single, stole a base, thrown out the plate in the 4th. On a ground ball back to the pitcher. Line out to right in the 5th, ground out to 3rd in the 7th. For the right-handed hitting left fielder, McGarry. Takes the breaking ball inside for ball two. He's in the game strictly because Landon Harrison got ejected in the game earlier today. Their hot shot 28 home run guy broke school record. Flipped a bat up in the air on a called 3rd strike, and the umpire threw him out of the game, and you have to sit out the next game. 2-0 to McGarry. Swing and a miss. I think he was looking for a fastball, didn't get it. 86 on a breaking ball there. Two, one to McGarry. And his pitch. Fouled that one off. Got another breaking ball for strike two. Coach Mangum's decided we're going to put the fastball in our hip pocket right now. And he's got a good one, too. That's what's amazing. 2-2 pitch from JP on the way. Breaking ball. Fouled this one off third baseline. And he throws a slider and a split. The slider's 88-90. The split is 87-88. But his slider's been so good. That's his pitch. He's just sitting on that pitch. Fastball's 94-98. He can really run it up there, but they're staying away from it. 2-2 to McGarry. And a pitch. Breaking ball. Strike three. Got him looking. Wow. Nice one. Outer part of the plate. First strikeout for Robertson. Since entering, two down for Brody Briggs, the catcher.
1: That just froze him, David. Started that right down the middle.
0: Man, if these two teams play two unbelievable baseball games, gracious alive. Left-handed hitting Briggs, 0 for 3 with a walk. His first pitch. Swing and a miss. Back foot breaking ball. He swung over the top of that one. That was nasty. Slider under the hands. He took a big cut. He's got two homers on the year. They both came in the same inning against BYU early in the year. 0-1 to Briggs and his pitch. Breaking ball low. Same thing. Tried to get him to swing at one under the hands. He let that one go by for ball one. One ball, one strike. Top of the 10th. Two outs. Nobody on for the Sun Devils. They haven't scored since the fourth inning. Ole Miss hasn't scored since the seventh inning when the Rebels tied the game at 4-4. 1-1 to Briggs. Missed up a little bit on a breaking ball for ball two. 2-1. Starting catcher for Arizona State. Robertson kicks and delivers. Swung on, line the opposite way into the corner. That's going to be a foul ball. About 10 or 15 feet foul. Just kept bowing away. And then on a 2-2 count, one strike away is Robertson from getting out of the inning. Has that been Calhoun throwing? Who's throwing down there?
1: And, you know, Kelly was up earlier.
0: 2-2 to Briggs. Two outs, nobody on. And a pitch. Lofts that one into center field. It's going to be a base hit. Federico will glove it and throw it back in. Reached out and got a breaking ball and poked it into center field. Nice piece of hitting for Briggs with two down. Go ahead, run it first. Nine-hole hitter P.J. Mutsuritas, the shortstop. He's officially 0 for 2 with two walks.
1: Good piece of hitting. That breaking ball kind of stayed up right there and didn't try and do too much with it.
0: Mosley, not Federico, but Mosley playing center field, came running hard and then decided, hey, I got to let that one fall. That's not going to be catchable. Run it first with two down. Inning stays alive for Arizona State. And a pitch. Swing and a foul ball into the mitt of Folly. And the count is 0-1, 84. Breaking ball, Mutsuritas with a big cut, but just barely got a piece of it. Furness holding the runner at first base, Briggs. Quick throw over, ooh, high.
1: Yeah, Briggs has only stolen two bases.
0: Yeah, let's don't throw over there. What do you think? I may try a little hit and run action, but don't think he would be a straight steal guy. No balls, one strike. And a pitch. Breaking ball falls in for strike two. Well, JP told us, I can pitch today at the hotel earlier. I just can't pitch in the early game. He said, I think I can go an inning or two in the second game. And here he is. 0-2. Robertson kicks and delivers. Strike three, nailed the outer edge, got him looking. The batter's really upset, but that was a heck of a pitch, and that will end the inning.
1: Yeah, great job by JP. Tell home plate umpire Shepsis, he's giving a little extension on the outer half to both teams, and JP takes advantage of it.
0: No runs, one hit, no errors, and one man left. We go to the bottom of the 10th. The Rebels have another chance to win it with a run. Arizona State's going to bring in a new pitcher. Looks like their closer's headed to the hill. We've got Fawley, Reuter, Mosley, the scheduled batters in the bottom of the 10th. Bottom third of the order in a 4-4 game. We'll take a break on the Ole Miss Radio Network.
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0: The Arizona State Sun Devils are going to go to their closer here. Derek Schaefer comes in. 1-2 with a 5.73 ERA. Schaefer has 9 saves on the year. And the right-hander pitched against us in game one as the fourth pitcher. Went an inning and 2/3, struck out 3, walked 2, did not give up any hits or any runs. And then he pitched earlier today in relief in the win over Nebraska. This is the second time he's pitched today. And at least the third time in the tournament. And he's got to deal with Fawley, Reuter, and Mosley pending a pinch hitter. So Derek Schaefer's going to try to keep the game alive. 4-4. Rebels need a run to win it.
1: He's 95 to 98 with the fastball. We'll see if that velocity is still true. Second appearance today. Cutter, curveball, slider, changeup to go with it.
0: He's only given up 3 home runs in 30 appearances. This will be his 31st appearance. He and Fitzpatrick both came into tonight with 30 appearances. Both have 31 now. Austin Fawley, 0-2 with a hit by a pitch and a walk. Righty versus righty. Schaefer kicks and delivers. Drops the breaking ball in for strike one, 0-1. Ole Miss trying to walk it off for a second time against Arizona State here in the bottom of the 10th. 4-4 game, the pitch. Breaking ball in there for strike two. Took 2 really good pitches, and he's down 0-2 in the count as Fawley. Schaefer ready, the 0-2. Same pitch, he fouled this one on the third base side. Off the front of the Rebel dugout, count stays 0-2 to Fawley.
1: He kind of hung that one.
0: Yeah,
1: I think that's where he wanted that 0-2.
0: And he goes back, picks up the rosin bag like that might have slipped out of the hand a little bit. No balls, 2 strikes to Fawley. Pitch on the way. Swing and a miss, struck him out on a breaking ball. One down. 13 times the Rebels have struck out. I've got unofficially. And now we've got Colin Reuter. Reuter's only other plate appearance, he walked back in the 7th. Righty on righty here. And a pitch. Breaker misses away for ball 1. Schaefer's got that tennis player grunt.
1: Yep.
0: He always grunts when he throws the ball. 1-0 to Reuter. How much gas does he have in the tank?
10: Yeah, baby.
0: Misses outside, ball 2, 2-0. 88, breaking ball away. You really see some exceptional performances when you get to regional play. Guys going on short rest, going longer than normal. We've seen some of that in this event. 2-0 to Reuter. Missed inside just a little bit. Started that on the hip, and it missed in. Got a little flinch out of the home plate umpire, too.
1: Yeah, Schaefer wanted it, too. Kind of went, ooh. Yeah, I thought it stayed in. I think he gives more extension on the outside pitches rather than the inside pitches.
0: 3-0 to Reuter. He'll take a pitch here, and it's way outside. He'll walk. So Reuter is aboard. We should see a pinch runner for him. We got a new hitter as well. Luke Romine is going to bat, the left-handed hitter for Brett Mosley. The freshman from Hernando, Mississippi.
1: And pinch runner is going to be Cannon Golden.
0: Golden's got really good speed. He's the young freshman from Buford, Georgia. Romine announcing himself to the home plate umpire, the left-handed hitting freshman from Hernando, Mississippi. Can we win it with some freshmen? We're going to try, aren't we? Romine hitting only 111, but he hasn't had a whole lot of opportunities. No home runs, 3 RBIs. First pitch to Romine. On the way. In the dirt, gets away from the catcher, rolls over to the Ole Miss dugout, and Golden hustles to second base. Oh, my goodness. Big wild pitch. Winning run is at second base with one down. He just tried to overthrow that breaking ball, and Briggs could not block it. The Rebels have the winning run at second with one down. 1-0 to Luke Romine. Got a pretty good shift on him. Shortstop's not on the second side.
1: Yeah, they're playing awfully well. They're going to back up now. They're playing off pretty shallow outfield.
0: Swung on ground ball left side. Gets through. But going back to first base, or second base, was Golden. He had to. It slipped past the shortstop, Mutsuria, into left field. So Romine moves the runner. Probably could have scored on that if he had broken immediately, but he had to go back because the shortstop was right behind him.
1: That's right, David. You can't make the second out at third base. It was actually good base running
0: right.
1: By Cannon Golding. There's really nothing he could do. And once it got past him, we'll go ahead and get to third base.
0: So the winning run is at third base. What a nice at-bat for Romine. Slapped a single to the left side. They had him shifted, not a complete shift. I just talked about it. And he hit against the shift. Nice job.
1: So what do you do here with Decker? Obviously a dangerous hitter in Judd on deck, but against Schaefer this year, left-handers hitting 340.
0: Wow. That's why that ERA is kind of high.
1: And that's why Luke Romine pinch hit, too.
0: Yep.
1: The right-hander's only 243. We'll see what they elect to do.
0: Ole Miss has the winning run here in the championship game at third in the freshman Golden. Luke Romine's at first, slow walk to the hill. Dom Decker, the batter, who's had a tough night. He's 0-for-4 with a sac fly. He struck out 3 straight times swinging. God, this is your guy, too, Brad. Do you want to take him out? If you walk, yeah, he's going to get a pitcher.
1: No, he's going to get the center fielder. They're going to do it again.
0: Oh, they're going to do the 5 infield thing. I got you. So Longo will come in and get a infield glove. This worked one time and didn't work one time in the first game. We won the game with a hard shot through the right side of the infield by Randall. He had an opportunity in the same situation early and grounded out. But then he won the game in the 14th with a base hit through the right side. So first and third with one down. You also load the bases. You got a chance to get a force at home instead of a tag situation. Wow. Dom just needs a fly ball. Contact somewhere. You only got 2 outfielders out there, Hindu.
1: Yeah, you just got to get something up. We may run for Romine. We got Daniel Pacella with a helmet over there in the meeting, just giving him instructions. Obviously,
0: yeah.
1: Luke's a freshman and hadn't had much playing time.
0: Offensive timeout. Mike Bianco wants to bring them all over and say, hey, let's just have a visit. Everybody come over here. Can't take them into the next week, right?
1: That's exactly right.
0: So first and third, one down. The Rebels with a winning run 90 feet away. We owe you a station ID. Let's pause 10 seconds only on the Ole Miss Radio Network.
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0: Ole Miss, the number two seed, with a great opportunity here. Dealing with a really good pitcher, though, Derek Schaefer, with runners at first and third. They're going to have five infielders on the edge of the grass. So, obviously, they're trying to come home, will not try to turn two. And Pacella, Daniel Pacella, will come in to run at first base for Romine. The veteran outfielder, Pacella. Daniel, of course, from Mundelein, Illinois, the Illinois State transfer. All right, we're ready. Decker's at the plate, infield in. Here's the pitch. Swung on, fouled off third base side. Big cut on the first one. Dom Decker.
1: We will be going down angle, baby. If you're wondering at home. Ground ball, he's going to try and score.
0: The 0-1 to Decker. Golden at third. Here's the pitch. Swung on, fouled off again, third base side. Couldn't put it in play. On two breaking balls, he's down 0-2 in the count. First and third, one down. Decker will have to guard the plate. The 0-2. Fouled it back. That's the pitch he's had trouble with in the game. They're busting him inside under the hands, and that time he got a piece of it and fouled it back. That was 89. Still, no balls, two strikes to Decker. Rebels can win the regional. We get the runner at third home. The 0-2 to Decker. Swung on, deep to left. This game could be over. Left fielder catches the ball, tagging Golden. He's headed to the plate. He scores, and the Rebels are the Lincoln Regional champions. They're running out hard to grab Dom Decker. After three strikeouts, he gets the sack fly to left, and Ole Miss wins it 5-4.
1: What a ball game, David. We didn't play our cleanest game, but, boy, we made plays when it mattered. And clutch hitting there in the 10th, and the Rebels will continue here in the postseason.
0: Hotty toddy. Let's go to postgame. Coming up next, Rebels with the victory on the Ole Miss Radio Network.
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0: The game may be over, but we're far from finished. Our coverage of Ole Miss baseball continues now with a C Spire postgame show. 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And by Regions, official bank of the SEC. Once again, here's the voice of the Rebels, David Kellum.
1: And we're back in Lincoln, Nebraska. Ole Miss has done it in three straight games and won the Lincoln Regional, knocking off Arizona State in extra innings again. This time 10 innings, winning by a final score of 5-4 to advance to the Super Regional. And we're waiting on what's going to happen at Auburn, Alabama. They're hosting that. We're lined up with the Tigers. And if Auburn should lose, we do highly anticipate Ole Miss hosting the Super. Tigers trying to come out of the loser's bracket and win their home region. But nonetheless, Ole Miss plays baseball next weekend. Held Arizona State scoreless through the last five innings. Did a nice job and then got the run finally there in the bottom of the 10th to win it by a final score of 5-4. They're announcing the all-tournament team now. We'll try to get that list in a moment. Ole Miss is now 39-21. Arizona State ends their season at 39-21. Coach Bloomquist with a long visit with that team, who had a fantastic year. I'm going to tell you what, these two teams that were in this region, they're obviously, at least this weekend, the best two teams for sure. Nebraska had some trouble with playing Arizona State and Ole Miss, and the Rebels walk away 3-0. We're going to jump into our C Spire postgame show now. The 10th inning show. I got in trouble when I called it the 10th inning show. We played 14 Hindu, so I'm going to call it the 11th inning show. How about that?
2: You call it whatever.
1: 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And we're going to jump into our interviews. It's time now for the Regions Bank postgame talk with Ole Miss head coach Mike Bianco and Rebel players. Let's check in with Brad Henders. He's got some folks lined up.
2: Yeah, I got two arms that were so big in this game, David. We're going to talk to JP, who actually got the win in this one. And JP, you threw two innings last night. I saw you in the elevator, and you said, man, I think I can get an inning tomorrow. I don't know if I can go in the morning, but I think I can get, I still got some left in the tank tonight. And boy, did you ever, when we needed it the most. Your thoughts tonight on this win and the Rebels moving on?
3: I think we competed all night, just like we've been told. We handle hard really well. I mean, ASU is a good team. We went into extra innings both times we played them, so that's pretty hard, and we handled it really well.
2: Well, we kept watching you, and we couldn't tell. Was it the slider mainly or the split finger? But it was a lot of off speeds that you had them really off balance.
3: So just slider, sweeper. I threw one split. Didn't throw a fastball at all.
1: Yeah, I noticed that.
2: Yeah, we both noticed that. But terrific bounce back tonight, and just a gutsy performance. And congratulations. Go have some fun with your teammates.
3: Thank you. Howdy, toddy.
1: JP with the victory. Congratulations. His fourth win of the season. And he's hugging next with Will Liberty. What a great middle relief effort out of Will Liberty.
2: Yeah, give me some numbers, JK, when you get them up. But, Will, you come to Ole Miss from Missouri to play postseason baseball. And, boy, when we needed you the most, you just had a heck of an effort tonight. And your thoughts on your role tonight and how you felt.
4: I mean, yeah, felt awesome. I mean, anytime you go out there, just keep your team in the game, really give them a chance to win. That's all you can ask for. And then, I mean, just the defense behind me, unreal. And that's why you come to a place like Ole Miss. Just go to play in the postseason and just get as far as you can. So it was awesome.
1: Three innings, two strikeouts, one walk, faced 10 batters, Hindu, 34 pitches.
2: Yeah, through 34 pitches, three innings.

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1: Been great all night. I had a bad night altogether. And I mean, I knew that, but I also know I'm a good player and here for a reason. And it was mainly just sticking to my process, knowing that I've been in these situations before. I know how to handle them and just trusting everything and trusting myself. And I was kind of sitting off speed and he threw some harder cutters. So I was a little late on those and I knew he was going to try to beat me with a fastball. So just try to get to the fastball, try to put the ball in the air. The cannon's fast enough to score from about anywhere. So made it a lot easier. So,
2: well, I don't know, when DK and I showed up at the park today, we thought it was really going to be a pitcher's duel and be a 5-4 ball game, right? You thought both teams were getting a little thin on the mound and
3: boy,
2: Owen Pano was coming over. But that's what it turned out to be, and we had to figure out a way to win that game, and obviously you get a great start from Cade, and I'll be honest with you, it wasn't our cleanest game early. You know, we made some mental mistakes, I thought, as well, but boy, what? Just your thoughts on all those guys that towed the rubber tonight and just kind of kept us in it.
1: Yeah, I mean, we didn't play our best, especially first half of the game, just didn't play our best, and Cade really battled. He pitched great, and then just had people like Libert who come in and gave us, I don't know how many, 3-4-0, something like that. And then JP, I mean, he's just unbelievable. Pitched yesterday and came back today and was just lights out. Like, I mean, those guys are so tough, and nobody I'd rather have up there. So,
2: well, enjoy this one. We got more postseason baseball. We'll see if we get it at home or if we're headed to Auburn. But nonetheless, congratulations on a terrific weekend.
1: Thank you so much.
4: Dom Decker, he was fun to watch a year ago, but it wasn't a fun ending for us. But what a great job for him to get the game-winning sack fly. We got Coach Mike Bianco.
2: Well, Coach, first off, congratulations. It was a really gutsy weekend. You know, no game was easy. But overall, just I'll let you kind of talk on tonight's game and how your guys responded.
5: Yeah, just so proud, you know, the way they handled the whole weekend. And you're right, it hasn't been an easy weekend, and we don't need to go through all of that again. But this was one of the things that, you know, I kind of, you know, eat crow tonight. And what I mean by that is, you know, we talked about so many times that if you don't play well, you know, you lose. And, you know, today we didn't play well, you know, but credit our guys. They made pitches, they made plays, they did what they needed to do to stay in the game. And, I mean, you can go through it. The mistakes that we've made, and you know, and that was unfortunate. And we weren't at our best. And, you know, Cade arguably wasn't at his best, but man, maybe his gutsiest performance of his career, you know, against, you know, maybe one of the best offenses he's ever faced. And, you know, to pitch into this, you know, the sixth inning, I thought he was, you know, he was special tonight without his elite stuff. Of course, you know, you spoke to Will. We don't win without Will Libert. I mean, just, you know, solid three innings in the middle. And then, you know, JP, who you also spoke to, and we pitched it great all weekend, but you know, the innings that JP covered, you know, last night and today were unbelievable. And we were just in a tough spot there at the end that we really didn't want to reuse Calhoun again or Walker without a lead. But then once you get the extra innings, you're not really sure what we're gonna do. But we were going the next inning, you know we're gonna, you know, run Grayson Gibson out for the left-hander and then go with Calhoun, but we never got to that, you know, because, you know, some really good at bats. Proud of Luke Romine. You know, what a huge at bat, and a guy that we believe, you know, that he's a, you know, middle of the lineup guy in the future in his program. And how about the defense at the end of the game? I mean, we made so many plays. You know, a defense that, you know, I think was, you know, kind of maligned a lot this year. But you know, when we needed them most, they were there tonight. You know, all around the infield, and certainly Folly. You know, huge. You know, double to get us going. Fed continues to swing, you know, a great bat. Just, you know, a lot of heroes that picked up, you know, some very, you know, mediocre play by us, and that's what you need, you know. And you know, obviously, you know, I'm super, super proud of them.
2: Well, Coach, I'm going to say it one more time. Congratulations on the 2026 Lincoln Regional Champions.
5: Thanks, Brad.
4: Coach Mike Bianco, he's just, you know, I think the veteran coaching plays into our favor too, Hindu, the moves that you make. I know baseball is a second.

0: guess the coach's game. Everybody does it. Every program has fans and people that do it. Heck, we do it. But the bottom line is, I think the experience that we get out of the existing coaches on this staff, Coach Bianco, Coach Clement, Mangrum, adding Mangrum's been huge. Coach Cleary does a tremendous job. Chris Gudouris in the analytic part of this is just, he's one of the most valuable weapons in the world. I mean, he really is. And then Carl Lafferty, who has been an assistant coach for a long time and you know, heads up the recruiting and just continues to bring incredible players into this program. I think that sometimes we undersell their value.
1: Yeah, it's a culture, right? And when the guys get here, they know what the expectations are, is to get to the postseason and give yourself a chance to get to Omaha, ultimately. And, you know, and it falls under Coach Bianco. And, you know, we're blessed to have him. We're not done yet, but he's got to be awfully proud of this ball club tonight.
0: Yeah, we'll see what happens with the Auburn Regional. Potentially Ole Miss could host. Auburn is trying to win. We didn't play Auburn in the regular season this year in the SEC. They're mighty good, and we could potentially have a three-game SEC series on the plains to get to Omaha. We'll see how all that works out. They've still got some work to do over in that particular regional. But Ole Miss wins it in three straight, knocking off Arizona State tonight, 5-4 in 10 innings. Don't leave us. We're going to continue with our C Spire 10th inning show, as we will have some other scores from the regionals, including that Auburn site. We'll have our Ford Built Tough play the game. We'll give you the numbers of this, too, as Dave Pulaski will join us to let us know what else is going on in the NCAA tournament. Rebels win the Lincoln Regional. We'll continue shortly on the Ole Miss Radio Network.
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0: 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Well, Dave Plasky and I talked about it. This is a real easy one. We're going to go with a sack fly by Dom Decker that gives the Rebels the win in the Lincoln Regional. Rebels can win the regional. We get the runner at third home. The 0-2 to Decker. Swung on deep to left. This game could be over. Left fielder catches the ball, tagging Golden. He's headed to the plate. He scores, and the Rebels are the Lincoln Regional champions. They're running out hard to grab Dom Decker after three strikeouts. He gets the sack fly to left, and Ole Miss wins it 5-4. How sweet it is, and that was a big drive to left field by Dom Decker. Boy, was he just transparent and honest with Hindus. I had a bad night. I was, but he had a good at-bat. That's all that matters, right, Brad?
8: Yeah, he did, David. But after he said that, he said, I know I'm a good baseball player.
0: Right,
8: and so
0: right.
8: He just trusted what he's been doing probably his entire career, you know, since he first picked up a bat when he was probably 2 or 3 years old, and he just trusted it. And, man, he's just been a staple at the top of that order. And, boy, when I knew it was first and third and I saw him coming up, you knew he had a plan.
0: Mm-hmm.
8: And you knew the chances of that execution were going to be at a high level, and, boy, he delivered when we needed it most.
0: He delivered a year ago, too. You think of that last game and what he did for Murray State in that contest. It's good to have him in our uniform, but what an unbelievable two regionals in a row for Dom Decker. We're going to continue with our post-game show here shortly. We'll come back with some numbers and a look ahead. Brad and I'll be back one more time as we'll continue with the CSpire 10th inning show, brought to you in part by CSpire. 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

0: Welcome back again to Lincoln, Nebraska. I want to thank the Lincoln folks and their great hospitality and this wonderful facility we had a chance to spend in for the last few days as well. And the backdrop, beautiful. We really enjoyed Lincoln, Nebraska. It's the first time for me to even do a game from here, which is really mind-boggling when you think about it. Beautiful moon rising over the stadium and a beautiful night as Ole Miss wins the Lincoln Regional with a 5-4 walk-off from Dom Decker in the 10th inning. So these two teams played 14 in the first game, 10 in the second game, and both just left it out there, playing their hearts out, and Arizona State's season comes to an end. That's an awfully good baseball team that came in here as a 3. They probably should have been a 2 somewhere else, to be honest with you. But nonetheless, great win for Ole Miss. And here tonight, you just, the game was, Dave and you and I were talking about during the break, it was just sitting there to take, and it couldn't quite get, it was getting frustrating, and boom, you get it done in the bottom of the 10th. But the Rebels end up with the, or Arizona State got 4 runs on 7 hits, no errors, stranded 11. Ole Miss 5 runs, 7 hits, 1 error, stranded 12. The two teams stranded 23 in the contest. Pitching stats both held each team to 7 hits. That's amazing. Toyo got 2 for Arizona State. McGarry got 2 as well. 2 hits for Braden Randall is the only Rebel to get multiple hits in the game. It took 3 hours and 52 minutes to play it, almost 4 hours, and the attendance was 7,561. And here's the point that we've kind of hinted at and alluded to, and I even asked Coach Bianco about this in yesterday's pregame show. One error now in 33 innings.
1: Yeah, we were terrific defensively, David, and the timing of some of the plays we had to make to win this baseball game were so big, and we can go down the list, but you never know which play is going to actually win you the baseball game. And we were good all weekend, and to win a regional in 3 games is impressive. But when you go back and think about it, we won all 3 games by a total of 5 runs.
0: Wow.
1: And so the margin of error in the postseason is so small. And, you know, we played so well defensively, and we pitched at such a high level, really all 3 ball games. And then clutch hitting, you know, especially against Nebraska, the 6 runs all came with 2 outs. And like Coach B said in the postgame, it was a total team effort. I mean, you look up and Cannon Golden scores the winning run, a true freshman.
0: Yeah, true freshman moved him.
1: That's behind Luke Romine's single, a true freshman. So it took every man on that roster to win this Lincoln Regional, and you know, just so happy for Coach and his staff and these players, and especially those seniors that will get to continue to play postseason baseball.
0: Happy, but knowing this staff, not satisfied. Not at all. They're ready to go try to win a regional, super regional, wherever it may be.
1: Yeah, I mean, they'll enjoy this one tonight. We'll get on an airplane tomorrow and head back to Oxford and go back to work. You know, there's clearly some things we can clean up and try to sharpen it a little bit. But, man, you got to like the way we're playing right now. I'll go back to it, DK, and I told everybody this, that, you know, losing to Missouri in the Southeastern Conference tournament could be a blessing in disguise. Mm-hmm. I felt like we were maybe kind of running on fumes a little bit. Some of our arms maybe getting a little tired. We just need to get our feet back under us and reset and refocus. And I think it helped us. And credit the coaching staff for that 7-10, however long day period we had, quote-unquote, off. They went back to work, focused on what they needed to focus on, and ultimately we win this regional.
0: Yeah, and it looked like, you know, we had a lot of fresh arms. And in fact, the arms won this thing. There's no doubt about that. We got some tremendous pitching in this regional. So Ole Miss knocks off Arizona State in the first one with a rain delay. Didn't start till 8:36. We didn't get back at a hotel at 2:45 in the morning. 1:16 was the walk-off, I think, central time to win 7-6 in 14 innings, and then able to get Nebraska 6-3. Couldn't finish it last night because the rains were coming down. We got here today and ended up being a final score of 6-3. That doesn't really tell the story. Rebels got a leadoff walk, then went 3 straight outs. They got the first 2 guys on, hit to a double play, got another guy hit. You get a ground ball to end the game, and the Rebels won 6-3. And then here tonight, as you've just heard, a 10-inning 5-4 victory for Ole Miss over the Sun Devils on a sack fly by Decker that was the walk-off there. Randall, of course, got the walk-off in. in game number one. So it was wild and crazy, but they persevered and did the job. You know, through all the years in baseball, I've always said when you it's the craziest game, but you're always wondering, I wonder what's next. Because, you know, it could be anything. It could be a Pano diving and make an unbelievable catch there on that side. That ball kicks off his glove. It changes the game completely, you know. And so it's amazing how the game just keeps you engaged pretty regularly to see what's next. Well, what's next for Ole Miss is a super regional. We're looking forward to that. Auburn is trying to come out of the loser's bracket so they can host that. They are the number one on that side, and we are matched with the Auburn regional. We've been there a few times, haven't we, Hindu?
1: Yeah, we have.
0: We'll
1: be
0: see.
1: A great regional. They've had a great year, but, you know, they'll have to win tonight and play one more tomorrow.
0: Yeah.
1: But, regardless of where we go, again, just so happy and proud of this team. They've overcome a lot.
0: And we are the high two, and so we should host if Auburn does not get it done. And so we're looking forward to getting back to Oxford if that happens, too. So we'll just keep an eye on that and see what the next round is. But we encourage you. And another thing, too, for those of you that maybe haven't been to the Plains before, we love Auburn. It's a great place. We love all our SEC spots. And we encourage you to come and be part of that if we end up going to Auburn. We'll find all that out probably tomorrow evening sometime. But nonetheless, Rebels win this, the Lincoln Regional, with a 5-4 10-inning victory over Arizona State. Dave Pulaski, in fact, is going to check out that Auburn Regional and some other games that are going on. It's been a wild and fun weekend. If you love baseball, this has been a crazy weekend with some major upsets, some incredible games. It's been kind of fun to watch the other sites as well. And Dave's going to do that. Thanks to Dave for all his hard work, as he always does, and we look forward to teaming up again next weekend at the Super Regional. Rebels win 5-4 over Arizona State to win this one, and Dave's got you next on the Ole Miss Radio Network.
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9: Rebels are super regional bound, outlasting Arizona State in extra innings once again, this time 5-4 in 10 frames, as Ole Miss is able to sweep through the Lincoln Regional and advance to the Supers, where they will take on either Auburn or Milwaukee. Dave Pulaski inside the Learfield Network studios as we continue on the C Spire 10th Inning Show, brought to you in part by C Spire. 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And let's go through the other NCAA tournament games where we have wrapped up just about all the other ones with the exception of one. And, of course, it's the one that is most pressing to our interest right now in the Auburn Regional, bottom of the fourth inning at Plainsman Park. The Tigers jumped out to an early 5-0 lead. Right now they are in front 5-1 over Milwaukee. Of course, the Panthers taking down Auburn in the opening game of the NCAA tournament in the Auburn Regional. Now Auburn trying to avenge that loss and set up a winner-take-all Game 7 tomorrow at a time to be determined. Right now, Auburn in front, 5-1, bottom of the fourth inning at Plainsman Park as the Tigers look to keep their season alive. Meanwhile, in the Athens Regional, Georgia was able to punch their ticket to the Supers, a 6-1 victory over Liberty after the Flames downed Boston College 8-3 earlier in the day. Georgia is able to dispose of the Flames, and Georgia is headed into the Supers. In Atlanta, not so easy for number 2 national seed Georgia Tech. They ended up losing 15-8 to Oklahoma. That was after the Sooners won 15-5 over the Citadel in an elimination game earlier today. So they will have a winner-take-all Game 7 in tomorrow with the number 2 national seed with their season on the line. Georgia Tech rolling through the ACC regular season and ACC tournament as champions. 50 wins on the year. Right now, Oklahoma will play one game with Georgia Tech with everything on the line and a trip to the Supers at stake. In Austin, Texas, a 6-4 win over UC Santa Barbara. The Longhorns are into the Super Regionals. That was after the Gauchos defeated Tarleton State 9-5 earlier in the day. In Chapel Hill, East Carolina was able to blank VCU 10-0 in an elimination game to set up a regional final showdown with in-state rival North Carolina. Tar Heels prevailed in that one 9-3. Carolina was actually the first team to get through to the Super Regionals with their victory earlier today. In College Station, USC able to keep their season alive with a couple of double-digit offensive outbursts. They beat Texas State 15-4 and then defeated Texas A&M 14-3, so they will force a winner-take-all Game 7 tomorrow at Bluebell Park. In Eugene, arch rivalry matchup between Oregon and Oregon State. The Ducks are able to punch their way through to the Super Regionals with a 4-1 victory over the Beavers. That was after Oregon State took down old Pac-12 foe Washington State 10-1 earlier in the day. But it's the Ducks moving on to the Super Regionals where they will take on the Texas Longhorns. We'll have more of those Super Regional matchups coming to you in just a little bit. In Gainesville, Florida was sitting pretty, trying to get themselves into the Super Regionals after defeating Miami yesterday 22-10. Troy eliminated Miami earlier today with a 9-6 victory, and then the Trojans explode for 16 runs in a 16-11 triumph over the Gators. Winner take all Game 7 going on in Gainesville tomorrow. In Hattiesburg, game that just ended moments ago, Little Rock, the number 4 seed in the Hattiesburg Regional, a 6-3 victory over Jacksonville State. The Trojans are headed to the Supers for the first time in program history. Jacksonville State made it interesting. They loaded the bases with two outs in the ninth inning, but Little Rock was able to shut the door with a strikeout, and they are going to the Super Regionals out of the Ohio Valley Conference. And Little Rock, congrats to them as they're able to get the win at Pete Taylor Park. That was after Jacksonville State ousted Virginia 7-6 in extra innings earlier today. Also going on in Lawrence, Arkansas was able to edge Northeastern 10-9 during the afternoon, setting up a rematch with Kansas, and the Jayhawks prevail. They're headed to the Super Regionals for the first time under the current format, which was established in 1999. Jayhawks won a regional in 1993 when there were 48 teams in the NCAA tournament, reaching the College World Series that year. But Kansas now headed to the Supers for the first time after a 13-10 victory over Arkansas, ending the Razorback season at 41-22. Meanwhile, in L.A., what a wild day it was at Jackie Robinson Stadium. The number 1 national seed, UCLA, facing off against St. Mary's. Bruins had the lead into the ninth inning. St. Mary's scored a run to tie it at 5-5 in the bottom of the ninth inning and then walked it off on UCLA in the bottom of the 10th inning. And St. Mary's ends up knocking out the number 1 national seed, UCLA. Second straight year that the number 1 national seed has failed to make it beyond the regionals. Vanderbilt ended up losing last year as the number 1 national seed after falling to Wright State in an elimination game in Nashville. And just two times in the 27-year format of the current 64-team field has the number 1 national seed won the entire national championship. St. Mary's was able to move on out of the loser's bracket to take on a Cal Poly team that was 2-0 in the Los Angeles Regional, and the Mustangs were able to prevail 5-2 over St. Mary's. So Cal Poly, the number 3 seed in that region, is through into the Super Regionals. In Morgantown, West Virginia, keeping their season alive, the number 16 national seed, they ended up defeating Wake Forest 10-5 earlier in the day and then rallied to beat Kentucky 11-9. West Virginia scored 5 runs in the ninth inning to overcome a 9-6 deficit and come away with the 11-9 victory. A game-tying balk from Kentucky ended up evening the game at 9 apiece, and then just pitches later, the Mountaineers smacked a 2-run homer to take an 11-9 lead and send Morgantown into a frenzy as West Virginia ends up winning. They will force a Game 7 tomorrow against the Kentucky Wildcats. In Starkville, no problems for Mississippi State. The Bulldogs roll past the Louisiana Raging Cajuns 19-5, so Mississippi State is headed to the Super Regionals. That was after the Cajuns took down Cincinnati 8-6 earlier in the day. In Tallahassee, they've been playing catch-up because of the weather at Dick Houser Stadium. They've had numerous delays, had games pushed back a day. They ended up playing the elimination game between Florida State and Coastal Carolina to begin the day. Florida State ended up winning 2-1 over Coastal, ousting the Chanticleers from the tournament. Then after St. John's blasted Northern Illinois 21-8, it was Northern Illinois facing off with Florida State in an elimination game there. The Seminoles ended up rallying for a 7-4 victory in extra innings over the Huskies, getting a big 3-run homer from Ben Barrett in the 10th inning, and Florida State ends up advancing into the regional final. They haven't started that regional final yet. They're going to play St. John's tomorrow, having to beat the Red Storm twice in order to get to the Supers, the number 10 national seed Florida State, as they will play that first game early in the day tomorrow, and then if necessary, the game 7 will take place about an hour after the conclusion of that first game, with the Seminoles trying to keep their season alive. Meanwhile, in Tuscaloosa, Alabama, a winner over Oklahoma State in 11 innings, topping the Cowboys 9-7. A 3-run homer by Brady Neal in the top of the 11th inning helped break a 6-6 tie, giving Bama a 9-6 cushion. Oklahoma State scored a run in the bottom of the 11th inning, but not enough. They were able to load the bases before the Crimson Tide were able to shut the door. So Bama is headed to the Super Regionals as well. That was after Oklahoma State defeated South Carolina Upstate 12-1 handily in Tuscaloosa earlier in the day. So that's your breakdown on what else is going on around college baseball. It has been a wild weekend throughout the NCAA tournament. You have a 4-seed, a 3-seed, both advancing into the Super Regionals. You have the possibility of another 4-seed with a losing record for the season getting into the Supers. But right now, Milwaukee trailing Auburn 5-1 as they play in the top of the 5th inning at Plainsman Park. Milwaukee, a win would send them to the Supers. Auburn with a win would force a winner-take-all Game 7 tomorrow. So we'll take a timeout. When we come back, we'll give you a little bit of a Super Regional breakdown as to who is through, who will play each other, and what the matchups might be as Ole Miss is headed to the Supers. A 5-4 victory over Arizona State in 10 innings right here on the Ole Miss Radio Network.
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1: 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Rebels are headed to the Super Regionals as they are able to defeat Arizona State 5-4 in 10 innings. Dave Pulaski inside the Learfield Network Studios. Here's a look at the upcoming Super Regional schedule. Of course, Ole Miss will await the winner of either Auburn or Milwaukee. If Auburn ends up coming back to win the next two games, if they win tonight and tomorrow against the Milwaukee Panthers, then Auburn will host at Plainsman Park next weekend. If the Panthers are able to get a win either tonight or tomorrow, then it'll be Ole Miss hosting Milwaukee at Swayze Field next weekend for the Supers. We have a couple of Super Regional matchups that are set in stone. One of them, an all-SEC affair, as Mississippi State will be traveling to number 3 national seed Georgia for the Super Regionals next weekend after both won their respective regionals today. Also, Texas and Oregon will match up as the Ducks will make their trip way to Austin to take on the Longhorns in the best of three Super Regional next weekend. Alabama is through. They will be hosting a Super Regional next weekend. They'll be facing either Florida State or St. John's. The Seminoles will have to beat the Red Storm twice in order to advance to the Super Regionals, but Alabama knows that they will be at home next weekend against the winner in that bracket. Kansas is through to the Super Regionals for the first time in program history, and they will await the winner of either Georgia Tech or Oklahoma. If the Yellow Jackets end up winning in the winner-take-all game 7 tomorrow against the Sooners, then Georgia Tech will be at home against Kansas. If Oklahoma wins, then they will travel to Lawrence in an old Big 12 battle. Cal Poly has broken through as they won the Los Angeles Regional. They will take on either West Virginia or Kentucky in the Super Regionals. Kentucky losing to West Virginia earlier today, 11-9, and it's part of the Mountaineers' 5-run comeback in the ninth inning to come away with that victory. Cal Poly will most likely be hitting the road either way, whether it's West Virginia or Kentucky. Cal Poly's a number 3 seed. Kentucky also a number 3 seed. You'll have a bidding process in terms of who ends up getting that spot for the Super Regional hosting. If West Virginia ends up winning there, the number 16 national seed, wouldn't matter. The Mustangs would travel to Morgantown to take on the Mountaineers. Little Rock, the number 4 seed out of the Hattiesburg Regional, they will travel to wherever they will go. It'll either be Florida or Troy, as you have a winner-take-all Game 7 going on in Gainesville tomorrow between the Gators and the Trojans after Troy was able to come away with a 16-11 victory. North Carolina's going to stay at home in Chapel Hill for the Super Regionals. They will host either Texas A&M or USC, as the Trojans of Southern Cal able to force a winner-take-all Game 7 with their 14-3 victory earlier today, and that's how everything breaks down for the Super Regionals. Ole Miss, well, like we said, we're going to find out whether or not we'll be at home at Swayze next weekend against the Milwaukee Panthers, or if we'll be traveling to Plainsman Park for an all-SEC battle with the Auburn Tigers. Of course, Auburn right now with a 5-1 lead in the fifth inning in that matchup, as the Tigers are looking to force a Game 7 tomorrow at Plainsman Park. So that's the rundown, and that's going to do it for us. On behalf of David Kellum and Brad Henderson, I'm Dave Pulaski. Thanks so much for tuning in and sticking with us throughout the day. It started early as we completed the suspended game from the other day against Nebraska, winning 6-3 over the Cornhuskers, and then on the other end of the spectrum, winning 5-4 over Arizona State in 10 innings to advance to the Super Regionals for the first time since that magical national championship season of 2022. We will talk to you next week from either Swayze or Auburn. Until then, enjoy the rest of your weekend, everybody, and as always, hotty toddy.
0: You've been listening to Ole Miss Baseball on the Ole Miss Sports Network from Learfield. 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And by Regions, official bank of the SEC. 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
2: For for many years. So that M ending to Om is quite powerful. And there's another meditation technique where if you plug your ears while you're humming, it's like every cell in your body is resonating to that hum frequency you're generating. But I did want to bring your attention to someone called Anthony Holland. He has a TED Talks video on YouTube, and it's called Shattering Cancer with Resonant Frequencies. And they studied every frequency, and they found that 440 hertz, or per second, the pulses per second, is the most effective on shattering cancer cells. Now, he actually has video footage, microscopic video footage, of cancer cells being
3: bombarded,
2: shattered. Now, there is a company called Histosonics who have a sort of ultrasound device that generates that frequency into your body, into your skin, using sound waves. And I'm just wondering if your guest has any knowledge technically on how to get that 440 hertz, or whether it's through listening to it or having it pumping your body through some kind of device, if you knew any more.
4: Listen, if I can, real quick, first of all, what you're describing in terms of blocking your ear while you're doing the om and the hum, that is the Brahmari Pranayama that I was talking about before. That's a wonderful technique. And I know Anthony Holland, I know his work with that. He's working actually with really, really high ultrasonic frequencies that are almost falling into the microwave range. So they're not within the audible frequencies. And a lot of people have misunderstood a lot of the information that he's got in the TED Talk. So I'd just like to suggest that there are two ways that sound can be used to heal. One is called constructive, where you basically reinforce the vibrations of an organ and you make it healthy. And the other is deconstructive, which is shattering the virus or whatnot. A fellow by the name of Royal Rife did this 100 years ago. Anthony Holland's doing it now. Most of them are doing it with radio frequency waves, which are not quite the same as sound frequency waves. It's a whole another thing. But I'd say that just working with your intention, your own sound, can be an amazing phenomena.
3: And 440 hertz, that's part of a musical tuning thing, too,
4: yeah,
3: isn't it?
4: Yeah, that's actually not the frequency. That's not correct information. 440 is an A on a guitar or a piano.
3: Right.
4: And it's a wonderful note.
3: What's 432?
4: That is another frequency of A that a lot of people believe is a magic frequency. It is my belief that there is no magic frequency. And people are always looking for, as sound gets online, people are always looking for the magic frequency. George, I'd like to say that we live in a smorgasbord of sounds, all of which have different abilities for us depending upon the time and the space, and that looking for the magic frequency, it's not going to get you anywhere. It's just like the idea that penicillin works for everybody. It doesn't.
3: It does not. Ray Don's with us in California. Hello, Ray Don. Go ahead, sir.
5: Hi. I just wanted to say that...
3: You're not, sir.
5: I heard that the purring of a cat can be very healing.
3: Huh.
5: And sometimes when my kitty starts purring, I sort of start humming along. And, it just relaxes me, and sometimes I just fall asleep. Of course, not getting close to close.
3: I love that. And what do you think of the cat purr, Jonathan?
4: Well, hilariously, there's actually been the research to show that cat purrs help mend broken bones. And cat purrs also, yeah, they fall within the sweet spot for that vibroacoustic frequency between 30 and 60 hertz. Yeah.
3: Let's go next to Eric, truck driving where? In Indiana. Hello, Eric.
6: Hello, George. How are you tonight?
3: Okay, everything's good. Thanks.
6: Great. I just wanted to say, tell you about a little experience I had in church one time, and I really loved this church. We don't go there anymore because it's not there anymore, but we was all worshiping the Lord and standing up and singing to this. And I try to think of the name of this song. I try to think the name of the guy that was singing the song. But but the words was, "Holy is the Lord God Almighty." And, boy, it just went through me like an experience, like when I had my eyes shut, and when I opened my eyes, it's just like a real foggy haze in the room. You could just tell that the Holy Spirit was rolling in that place, with just because, I guess, of the music part of it.
3: I think so, too. Let me ask you about Gregorian chants, Jonathan. How come they have that incredible ability to make people just feel good?
4: Among other things, it's and a lot of that is the work of a guy named Alfred Tomatis. He was the first guy who talked about Gregorian chants, and that they basically create frequencies that charge the ear. We don't have time for me to tell you a really cool story that's in my book, Healing Sounds, but the bottom line is that they have these harmonics that do indeed charge the ear and the brain, and also the intervals, the relationship between the two voices when they're singing has this really incredibly soothing effect. I can talk about it, but as you know, when you listen to it, something's going on.
3: Absolutely. Tell us more again about the 20th annual World Sound Healing Day you've got coming.
4: It's happening on Valentine's Day. It's the 20th. It's February 14th. And if you go to worldsoundhealingday.org, you can find out any of the hundreds of different events that are going on. They're free. You can just check out what's going on with different people, and you can experience it. And just all that we ask is that if you're presenting an event or if you're experiencing it, do it with the energy of gratitude and appreciation. That's all you need to make the world a little better.
3: Jonathan, when you were talking about the humming, you also mentioned concentrating on certain things. So let's say you have a sore back, for example. You just concentrate on your back. You think about that. How would you work that?
4: It's an amazing phenomenon, George. And basically, the more you hum, the easier it is to just be able to project the sound to the part of your body that you want. You can change it a little bit with a pitch going, You can experiment that, and you'll feel it vibrate, but also just focusing your intention, you can put different colors or geometric forms into the sound as you're doing it. I have this formula, which is frequency plus intent equals healing. Frequency plus intent equals healing. And I share with you now at the end of the show, it's very, very important. Back in the 1980s when I first came up with it, it was really strange, and now it's more important than ever.
3: Great job, Jonathan. And where do people get your book, The Humming Effect?
4: Oh, Amazon's got it. And, I invite them to come to my website, healingsounds.com. There's all sorts of freebie downloads and information and all sorts of great information. So come to healingsounds.com. It's a really good website.
3: All right, my friend, you keep in touch with us, okay?
4: Many blessings. Many thank you for this opportunity, George.
3: Absolutely. Well. Jonathan Goldman, again, his website's all linked up at coasttocoastam.com. The book we've been talking about tonight is called The Humming Effect. Interesting. Fascinating. Really is. That's something that is well worth trying. For Dan Galante, Tom Danheiser, Lisa Lyon, Lex Lonehood, Sean Ladasur, Stephanie Smith, Chris Boros, Tim Banal, George Knapp, and Ian Punnett, I'm George Norrie, somewhere out there on Coast to Coast AM. We'll see you on our next edition. Until then, be safe, everyone.

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10: News, I'm Ted Lindner. The search for a gunman who shot two Carroll County Sheriff's deputies Saturday morning's over. The Sheriff's Office announcing Sunday night Michael Puckett was apprehended in Surry County, North Carolina. Puckett wanted for the shooting incident that left Deputy Sheriff Logan Utt dead. The other Sheriff's deputy receiving a medical evaluation and is in stable condition. Iran's president has reportedly asked to resign. Reports say that Masoud Pezeshkian told the Supreme Leader's Office he's been shut out from major decision making. This is President Trump is pushing for changes to the proposed deal with Iran.
11: The New York Times and Axios report that President Trump sent tougher terms to Iran for a peace deal in an effort to exert pressure and to speed up the process, but it's unclear what changes were made to the potential agreement. This as the Strait of Hormuz remains closed to ship traffic and the U.S. continues its blockade.
10: Fox Business's Max Gordon. 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
13: America's military leaders honored the service members who lost their lives in securing the country during a ceremony at Arlington National Cemetery Monday. Joint Chiefs Chairman General Dan Kane said every tombstone in Arlington tells a story
14: of American courage, tenacity, and grit.
13: War Secretary Pete Hegseth said that even in war, America's troops
15: fought not because they hate what's in front of them, but because they love what's behind them.
13: Vice President J.D. Vance made this pledge.
16: We commit to make the United States of America the very best version of itself.
13: While President Trump reflected on the meaning of the day as the country's 250th anniversary approaches.
17: There could be no 4th of July without America's armed forces, and there could be no Independence Day without Memorial Day.
13: Kevin Uretsky, Fox News.
18: I'm Chad Pergram with the Speaker's Lobby. GOP efforts to eliminate a host of Democratic House seats across the South is squeezing the Democrats' quest to reclaim control of the House. In short, the playing field is shrinking. Still, Democrats believe they can seize the House. Quote, there are 45 districts in play that we've identified as opportunities to flip in this upcoming midterm election, said House Minority Leader Hakeem Jeffries. Democrats believe they'll run up the scoreboard in California, pluck off a couple of Republicans in Arizona and Colorado, maybe one in Utah, take a few in Texas after redistricting there, make a play for a seat in Montana, win a seat or two in Pennsylvania, and claim two seats in Virginia. Remember that Democrats just need a net gain of three seats to secure the House majority. However, that blue wall might not hold in New England this time around. Republicans stand a good chance of flipping the seat held by moderate Democrat Jared Golden, who is retiring in Maine. Former Republican Maine Governor Paul LePage is now running. LePage will be 78 if he wins, the oldest freshman in congressional history. With the Speaker's Lobby, Chad Pergram, Fox News.
3: Why? Why take a chance? Why risk a mistake? Why say something? 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
18: National history. With the Speaker's Lobby, Chad Pergram, Fox News.
3: Why? Why take a chance? Why risk a mistake? 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

from the Great Lakes. On the other side of Erie, I'm Ryan Recker, your host tonight on Coast to Coast AM. Looking forward to spending time with you on this Sunday night. On the show, Suzanne Giesman is a spiritual teacher and medium, served in the U.S. Navy as a commander. We'll talk about life after death, among other things. I wonder what she can pick up on, because I always like, in the second half of the interviews, when people call in and you can tell immediately they pick up on something. So we'll have a good time with Suzanne the first half of the show. And Jeff Bullinger is an expert on the unexplained. Latest work on the strange things happening in New England. What are some of the stories and tales there? As this year is America's 250th anniversary. When you talk about New England, there's a lot of history there. How does that play into things? Two great guests on the show tonight. If you want to email me, Ryan Recker at coasttocoastam.com.

coasttocoastam.com. And there's a lot of great articles that you can find on the website, coasttocoastam.com. And this week, aliens.gov dropped, and it was not what I think a lot of people here were expecting. It felt like a bait and switch. I was really hoping that the website would have more revelations, because for a while you saw the domain was parked and they thought, here we go, we're disclosing UFOs, we're posting videos, we're releasing audio from the astronauts, here's some classified documents. It was pretty exciting time to see all of these different government sources come together and say, we need disclosure. And all of a sudden, aliens.gov pops up, and it's not what you think it was. It was about immigration. So I think we're going to have to wait more for the Department of War to post files. Maybe we'll get lucky and they'll post something that they didn't mean to post, perhaps, and it will allude to or give direct evidence that maybe there was some other being.

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1: Hey, welcome back to Coast AM. I'm Ryan Recker. If you want to email me during the show, ryanrecker@coasttocoastam.com. Joining us now is a spiritual teacher, a medium, once served in the U.S. Navy as a commander and aide to the chairman of the Joint Chiefs of Staff. And joining us now, Suzanne Giesman. Thank you for coming on to Coast AM.
6: Hey, Ryan. Always a pleasure to be here. Thank you.
1: I love stories that start like yours, which is you weren't a believer. You were a skeptic. Things like this were foreign to you. And then something happens. I love when stories start like that. And I feel in a lot of ways, they're very genuine stories. Tell me about yours. You were someone that was very skeptical of mediums, psychics, things like that. What changed?
6: Well, I still am, Ryan. What changed is that my stepdaughter, Susan, who was a sergeant in the Marine Corps, was struck by lightning while crossing the flight line at her squadron hangar and was killed along with her unborn child. And suddenly I needed to know if things that I'd heard about the afterlife were true. So I set out to discover if I could connect with her myself. But I also had a reading with a medium who completely changed my worldview in 1 hour. Because I was that skeptical person, but the evidence that she brought through that our Susan was right there in the room with us was something she couldn't have known. The skeptic in me said, these are things you're not going to find online. I hadn't given her my last name. And that was the start of a journey that has just picked up speed over the last 20 years.
1: Yeah. And I think what you just said there, this is information you can't find online. So you went into that reading saying, okay, I want to give as little information as possible because that's the only way I'll be able to confirm this is real or not.
6: That's right, because it's very important that people understand I haven't seen spirits my whole life. I still don't see them, but I feel them, hear them, see images that they put in my awareness. So I'm not what people call a born medium, and yet

0: I teach people that we all can learn to get the kind of evidence that changes people's lives. And so why I said that I'm still skeptical is because to me, the evidence is everything. It backs up the beautiful messages that those across the veil want to share with us. So it's good to be skeptical, but open-minded, please.
1: So what do you see then? So in your process, when you are doing this for yourself and you've had some level of success with it, what do you see if it's not kind of what we would think of as you're watching almost like a movie screen and things are playing out in your mind and you can see things clearly? You're making it sound like it's not like that.
0: Oh, it is for many people. And for me, I do see things on the screen of my mind. I just don't see the spirits' faces or their bodies. I see gestures as if I'm playing charades. It's in my mind's eye. I'll see a hand sweep out with a closed fist if someone was abusive. I'll see the motion of a head hanging down if somebody has an apology. So they're symbolic, like gestures that come with a knowing what that means. They'll pop in my mind a picture of a turtle that's decorative, and I'll know that this person has that in their yard. So lots of imagery, but just not the spirits themselves. And Ryan, this has turned out to be a really great gift for me, because instead of saying, oh yeah, this person had brown hair and brown eyes, I have to really tune into them and capture their essence. I can tell you what a loved one was like, down to likes and dislikes and what they were like at work, and real personality traits that leave people saying, oh my God, that's my loved one.
1: You talk about symbols, images. Are those things universal, or can it change from person to person what you see and how it's interpreted?
0: That's both. There are many symbols that are universal, like the time a spirit across the veil showed me a caduceus. And I described to my client that I was seeing a caduceus. And before I could say, and that to me feels like he was a doctor, she just nodded and said, oh yeah, he was a doctor. So that would be a universal one. But for anybody that learns to tune in, things will come into our awareness in a way that we know what it means. So I might see symbols that are only meaningful to me because of something that happened in my own life, but somebody else might not understand that. The spirits know that, and they'll give us what we need so that we understand them.
1: Caduceus? I don't think I've ever heard that word.
0: Oh, yeah, that's the symbol of a doctor. It's like a snake on a pole.
1: Oh, I didn't know that's what that was called. Well, good luck trying to spell it without autocorrect popping on. So you start to get these symbols, you get these images in your mind. Do they just come to you naturally? Do you have to work for it? Meaning, can you just cold get imagery from people you walk by on the street? Or do you have to sit down and get into a mindset?
0: The latter. It's not like that for me. It's normally I sit down to do a reading. I will have gotten my energy field nice and in a nice coherent state. I'm calm, and I set a clear intention that what I bring through is helpful to the person I'm going to sit with. And then I invite the spirit to step in. So in all honesty, doing readings on radio is totally outside my wheelhouse, as we say in the Navy. But I just trust spirit so much that it's kind of like, well, we'll see what happens. But you sit me down for half an hour to an hour with somebody who doesn't need to tell me who they want to hear from, but I know that they're hurting, and it's just stunning what comes through.
1: Well, I know we have the second hour of the interview, and people can call in, ask you questions. So you want to do some readings in the second hour?
0: Well, I'll answer questions, and should loved ones pop in, I'll certainly make their presence known. Yeah.
1: Okay. Well, do you ever find it where loved ones don't want to pop in? So you can sit down with someone, you can try, they're just not receptive to making themselves known.
0: There are times when I cannot perceive the specific person someone may want to hear from. Other people will come in that same sitting, and that way I'll know it's not me, I'm not out of tune. But I don't ever know why they don't come in. So to say that they don't want to is an interpretation that may be false. There's usually a greater reason, something going on, a lesson that's to be learned by the fact that we didn't make a connection. So it's just a matter of trusting what happens.
1: Do the things that spirits want to talk about is the same as what they wanted to talk about on Earth? I mean, do they make small talk, or are they more, let's say, profound in their speaking? What's it like talking to a spirit?
0: What's so rewarding to me is that we set the intention that whatever they get through is what they really need to say to get something, to clear the air, to make apologies, to give thanks. And that is what happens. And what's really fun is at the end of a session when somebody will hold up a piece of paper and say, they answered all my questions.
1: Hmm.
0: So there are some just chit-chatty things, but often it's things like, you know, talking about the families fighting over the money I left behind. They know about that. It's stunning.
1: It's interesting. You would think if it was you, like, let's say it was you on the other side, what you would care about there versus what you care about here seems like that may be different. I think about myself as a person. When you leave this world, all of the things of the world don't matter much to you at that point. You're just wanting to enjoy the afterlife.
0: That's
1: your reward in that sense. So if someone were to call on me and say, okay, I need you to settle this dispute of money, I don't know how interested I would be in that. Like, to call me back and to answer those questions. But
0: I'll give you an example.
1: That happens.
0: One of the very first sessions I did was exactly that. This woman says, does my mother know what's going on with the family? That's all she said. I tuned in and I said, your mother says, if I had known what that money would do, I would have burned it before I left.
1: Mm.
0: So there you go. It doesn't matter across the veil. What matters is that they see how important loving each other is, being kind to each other, and that's what they want to get across.
1: Your book came out, Always Connected, and what you do is look at sort of separations of people who have passed. It's kind of interesting. And by the way, maybe we should mention, how can people find your book, Always Connected?
0: Well, this is actually great timing that you're doing this show tonight, Ryan, because the book actually launches Tuesday. So anybody listening has two more days to claim the special pre-order bonuses from SuzanneGiesman.com. We have some gifts that we're giving away if people order it, and it'll be delivered this week anyway. So it's really great timing.
1: Okay. How connected are we to other people that we don't know? So, for example, as a medium, can you connect with someone, let's say a celebrity who has passed away, things like that?
0: Oh, yeah.
1: Can you just cold call someone?
0: I have connected with celebrities who have passed, and it happens because it serves a greater purpose. So if it's just to pump up your ego that, hey, I connected with Elvis, I haven't seen it happen. But I've done some experiments to see, could I connect with Albert Einstein? And I knew it would help my work, and it would help a lot of people understand about consciousness. And I enjoyed a conversation that was enlightening to me and filled with evidence that convinced me, no, I'm not making this up. That was really Albert Einstein. So it is possible.
1: Interesting. Do you think that there is more that we need to understand about this? Can Albert Einstein continue his work through a medium and help us understand physics better?
0: There's no doubt that he can, but there's only so much those across the veil are going to share with us now, because first of all, they're not all knowing. There's only so much they know, but also we're here to learn through our own choices. So they're not going to tell us all the answers. Like the one woman that not a celebrity case, but she said, Suzanne, you gave me a reading a year ago, and I'd like another one. And I said, okay, well, tell me why. And she said, well, because you said my husband said he wants me to be happy and it's okay to get married again. And I have two men that I want to marry, and I don't know which one, so I want him to tell me. And I said, you know, I'm not going to do that reading because he's not going to tell you. That's one of those major life decisions that's going to determine how the rest of your life goes. And he knows that he can't tell you that kind of thing.
1: Yeah. When you start to talk to people and the things that they want to know, do you ever find a common thread? Is it always, you know, closure from a past loved one? Is it, you know, related to their future? What kind of things do people want to know?
0: It's funny that when you sit with somebody who has the ability to talk to your loved ones who have died, it really makes me kind of smile when people say, well, I've had a couple of people say, Ryan, well, I really don't want to talk to my loved ones. I want to know about me. And the most common thing they want to know is, am I on the right path? That's really, really common.
1: Yeah. That's kind of a tough one to answer, because it's almost like in your life, no matter what quote unquote path you're on, you'll find a way. Like somehow it always works out.
0: That's right.
1: It's hard to explain. It just does. So even if you appear that you may be, you know, struggling at the time, your path corrects itself. I find that happens a lot in life.
0: Well, it's because we're guided, because we are always connected, like the title of my book. And it flows even better when we realize that. And before we make decisions, we pause, we take a deep breath, slow down, and we ask, what's the best step for me to take now? I call that living the awakened way. That's one of my other books, The Awakened Way. And it's all about realizing we're not only human. We are souls that are all connected at a deeper level right now. And it's part of this big web that connects everything. And that's why things eventually work out, and work out better when we pay attention to the breadcrumbs dropped in our path.
1: What if we don't want to be connected to everyone? What if we look at the craziness of the world and you say, man, it's better I'm not associated with that. What if you want to disconnect?
0: That's absolutely the way we're in the situation we're in right now, because people don't realize we're connected. It's all about me and my group and not about us, and how can we all get through this better together? And I understand that mentality, because like attracts like. But if we could understand that at the very basic level of us, we do all share those common human traits, and we suffer the same. And that's what I like about mediumship. It shows us a way to a better way of living. It shows us that we're not as separate as we think we are, and a way to find the peace that's already here.
1: Is there such thing as a medium Q line? So let's say Albert Einstein, for example. You try to connect and you realize, okay, there's like three mediums in front of me trying to get some of Albert's time. Does it work like that, or is it more or less? No, it doesn't work like that.
0: It doesn't. Consciousness is really unlimited. It's very limited and restricted in the way we perceive it here. But the higher you're able to raise your consciousness, the more you can tap into. But imagine the beings that aren't in a body, that have been around the block a few times. They can communicate with multiple people and higher beings such as Jesus or archangels, which I didn't used to believe in, but I've had incredible evidence that I do believe in them now. They can communicate with millions at once.
1: When you mentioned the consciousness side of it, does it cement itself in after death, meaning when everything that you know on this world, it just transfers over with you and then it's done? Or do they continue to learn after death? Can you change after death?
0: Oh, the learning and growth is eternal. It absolutely continues. We just go onward and upward. I find that very exciting. It's tiring at the human level, but there are different rule sets once you're no longer in a body, and learning takes place differently.
1: Yeah. What that almost seems at a certain point, let's say you have no barrier to learning, wouldn't a lot of the consciousness start to become the same? Meaning, if you have an unlimited ability to learn everything, that you would almost be like it blended in so much together that you would lose your own personal identity after a certain point.
0: You may, but then the one consciousness that guides us all decides to have a new experience and narrows its awareness on purpose. And here we are in human form.
1: Yeah. It's so fascinating, some of the different things, because I am not one that has any experience, or have I ever thought to myself, I can connect or tap into this type of world. So it's fun that you're entertaining my ideas to learn more about this. If people wanted to find your book that's coming out, Always Connected, where can they go?
0: Go to SuzanneGeisman.com, right to the home page, and scroll down to highlights. That'll take you to our bonus page, and then that'll ultimately take you to any of the online booksellers.
1: Yeah. I like that we're going to open up the phone lines in the second hour, so we still have more to get to on Coast to Coast AM. And I do want to talk more about some of the different feelings you have, maybe some of the misconceptions, and, you know, some of the other maybe stories of readings that you've had. I love hearing about some of these different stories of people you've helped. So Suzanne Giesman will continue with her coming up after the break. If you want to reach me, Ryan Recker at coasttocoastam.com, just send me an email. Don't go anywhere.

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0: From coast to coast and worldwide on the internet, this is Coast to Coast AM with Ryan Recker. 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
1: And welcome back. If you wanted to email me, I got a couple of good emails, questions for our guest, a spiritual teacher in medium, Suzanne Giesman. She's had quite the journey. Maybe you're on your own journey right now, and I'm looking at some of these questions. Hey, can you ask Suzanne about this or that? And I got a couple of them lined up. If you want to email me, you can. Ryan Recker at coasttocoastam.com is my email. In next hour, we'll start taking your phone calls. So it's a little bit early to be lining up now, but, you know, towards the end of this hour, getting into the next one, that'll be the right time to do it. If you haven't been to coasttocoastam.com in a while, there's some great stories on there. But while you're there, look for the YouTube link right up top. 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On the YouTube channel, you can search for Coast to Coast AM. They even have some old Art Bell stuff on there. George Norrie's interviews, he's really revolutionized, I think, in radio. 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
1: And welcome back to Coast AM. I'm Ryan Recker. Joining us now is a spiritual teacher, a medium, Suzanne Giesman. And Suzanne, I think sometimes people wonder what are the limitations of a medium, a psychic, and the things you can and cannot do. And I think one of the first things that always comes up, working on cases, for example, missing person cases. And, you know, we talked about this on the show a little bit yesterday, but so many people have been following the Nancy Guthrie case. Are you able to try to connect with her to find out if she's alive or not? Does it work like that?
4: Anybody's able to try, but the challenge, as I've learned, especially when the Nancy Guthrie case came up and I was living very, very near to where she disappeared, is that if the person who's missing is not in a coherent state, dead or alive, it's going to be very challenging for them to communicate. there really needs to be some kind of relationship between the medium and their the missing person's loved one. There's mediumship is relational, and resonance is very important. So that's a challenge. Plus, the human nervous system does not translate details such as exact positions. A person who's been kidnapped probably doesn't know where they are. They can't get through an address, right? A specific address. Names are challenging to get often. So the way information comes through makes missing persons cases extremely challenging. Some people specialize in that, but the majority of mediums get things symbolically and by tuning in with resonance to the sitter, the client, the recipient, and their loved one who has passed or is missing.
1: Yeah, and I think some people, they just want to take that first step, which is they want to know if she's alive or not. And I know police, I'm guessing, do you think the FBI, do you think the police are working with mediums on a case like this?
4: That would depend on how open the specific agents are. Some people have worked with mediums who have shown them this is valuable. We can give you helpful information. And others come in with the skepticism that they don't even go that route. But you know, one thing that I learned from my research into this, like I sensed something. I sensed a feeling when I passed by her house. And yet I couldn't be sure what that feeling meant. And my number one rule in mediumship is do no harm. So I'm not going to make an assumption or a guess based on a feeling. I would need to get actual evidence that I was connecting with someone before I could even say, am I talking to your soul that's still in a body or you've passed? So it's a very challenging way to connect with people if they're missing.
1: Yeah. You would think if you're Nancy, you would throw up the lifeline and I want people to know. Like you would think you'd be open, but not being in the right state of mind, then you don't exactly know what she would be thinking. But what about instances where there's discrepancies in how mediums assess a situation? One says one thing, one says another. How do you know which one's right? How can you tell?
4: That's why I'm what I call an evidence-based medium, and I teach people get the verifiable information that you could not possibly know. And then we go like a court of law for the preponderance of the evidence. I don't know of any medium that's 100% accurate, but if you can say, I know this and this and this, and they say, well, I know you're talking to my loved one because nobody else knows that. You wanted some stories, Ryan, and I have one that'll show you what I'm talking about with evidence.
1: Okay. Yeah.
4: Okay.
1: Let's hear it.
4: This was years ago, and it's what really kept me on this path, the healing ability of mediumship. A woman came to me. I didn't know anything about her. This one was in person. And I said, well, you have a husband in spirit, because he's telling me that he passed from a heart attack. He's standing right where a partner would stand. And she looked at me and she said, well, that's why I'm here. My husband died of a heart attack. And I said, well, he wants you to know that he's proud of you, that you're doing well, and he's showing me you're traveling for the first time that he passed. You're going overseas to England. Her eyes got really big. She says, how do you know that? And I said, because he's standing right here. And then, Ryan, this man said to me, clear as day, tell my wife, don't you dare take those pills in your purse. And her eyes got really wide, and she said, what nobody knows is my doctor sent me to you because she didn't know what else to do for me. I've been so depressed over my husband passing. And on the way here to this session, I stopped at the drugstore and got enough pills to do myself in if I didn't hear from him. And you can't deny that this voice that she's hearing coming from me says, don't you dare take those pills in your purse. Well, I met her a year later and she was doing much better, smiling and interacting with people again. So that's the healing ability of evidential mediumship.
1: Wow. Well, when you hear about stories like that, and when you hear about that, the first thing that you think of is, and I'll just tell you as someone that, you know, I'm a skeptical guy. So okay. I would think, okay, this is, if I were to guess, I would say, okay, you went on the internet, you found these things out, you did this, you did some research, you knew who you were talking to. But in this case, you're saying you went in cold and you didn't know any of this information ahead of time. It came to you. And
4: that's right.
1: Do you think some mediums fake it? Do Do you think there's some in the field
4: I know that some do the research? I know that some do, and it's very discouraging, and that's why we hold the goal of teaching people to be ethical and have integrity and push themselves to get the good evidence. Don't give up with just surface level stuff. Say, I told the spirits, I'm not going to do this work unless you give me really good, I call it NOE, no other explanation evidence. I'll give you another one.
1: Yeah.
4: If you don't mind, because this one shows, again, I'm not reading my sitter's mind. This woman came to me. I didn't know why. My assistant signed her up. I didn't have her name. I didn't have her phone number. She shows up at my house, and I said, you have a son who died. She said, yes, I do. Starts crying right away. I said, well, he's showing me he's apologizing because he took his own life. Yes, he did. And then it got so detailed, he said he jumped off a bridge. She said, yeah, do you want to know where? And I said, no, wait. He says it was the Verrazano Bridge. That's specific, Ryan. He showed me that he was a musician. He loved his mom's new tattoo. She rolled up her sleeve, showed me the tattoo. He was a guitar player in a band that he told me. But I realized as we drew to a close that there was one thing I didn't discern about him. So silently, so that his mom wouldn't think the answer and I might pick it up from her, I silently said to him, what kind of work did you do? Because that's good evidence. And Ryan, in my mind's eye, I saw his hand sweep out and he pointed out the window behind his mom sitting in front of me. And he said, I did what your husband's doing right now. And my husband was kneeling down at the hitch on our RV, cutting wires, like connecting wires from the hitch. I said, your son just told me he was an electrician. And she said, yes, he was. Now, explain that away. You can't explain that away. She couldn't see her son. She didn't know what I asked. I didn't know anything about her. And he can see what my husband was doing. That's creative. That's clever. That's real-time, two-way communication with somebody who is not dead and gone. They're here, and they want us to know, I am alive, and I'm still part of your life.
1: Some of the things that you've learned how to do, and, you know, I'm assuming you can fine tune it after a while, meaning you start to learn certain techniques in the sense that, you know, when someone's trying to move you in a certain direction, you know, and maybe, you know, them pointing out the window, those are things that you can pick up on with some experience. Can anyone do that? Can anyone learn these things like you've learned it? Or do you have to have something special in you?
4: Anybody can learn it because we are all souls, and this is soul to soul communication. We all have different nervous systems and the way they act, but we can tune our nervous system, learn to become coherent through deep breathing and sitting in stillness every day. That's what I did when I wanted to connect with Susan, my stepdaughter who died. I just began every day, not knowing what I was doing at the time, just getting quiet and saying, Susan, reveal yourself to me. And I sat and I looked with my eyes closed and I listened for whatever would come up in awareness. And that was the training ground. I didn't realize it at the time, but people have breakthroughs at their own pace. Some people connect with a loved one right away. I teach methods. They're all on my YouTube channel and the gifts page of my website. I like to, you know, give away the tools that work. And like I have the 7 steps to connecting with higher consciousness. I sat down and I said, what is it I do? And it's a process. There are systems we can learn to communicate with non-physical beings.
1: Do you ever talk to them what happens at the time of death?
4: I do. And what is really comforting, and it's not Pollyanna, I see it over and over and over, is if someone passed suddenly in a trauma, they show me the same symbol every time. They show me that their soul was just kind of launched out of the body and they watched the whole thing, which for somebody who realizes their loved one passed in a car accident or in a fire or they drowned, that can cause us to suffer thinking that our loved one suffers. But me not knowing how they passed, when I see that symbol, I know it was a sudden traumatic passing and that they were fine and they want to tell their loved one, I didn't suffer. And then to a soul, they tell me it's so much bigger, greater, more loving where they find themselves now, in the state they find themselves, no matter what their religious belief or no religious belief. Their beliefs were all limited compared to what it's really like across the veil.
1: So do you find that most of them are at peace, or do some of them grieve the way that they died, or are they upset where they're at?
4: I have yet, some testing, I have yet to find anybody who was upset. Now, that could be that I only get those who are ready to talk about how well they're doing, but this is thousands of readings, and they're all so aware that they're surrounded by love, and that it's all about love, that that's what they want to let us know.
1: So when you do something like this, are you meditating? What's going on through your mind? Are you just asking questions? I'm just kind of curious the process that you go through.
4: Well, I set up those systems. It's what I learned from my mentors 18 years ago. And I say, this is how I'd like the readings to go. If a spirit's going to come to me, I want you to tell me certain bits of evidence so that when you give your important messages that we can't validate, such as, I love you very much, or it's beautiful here, that it's backed up by the evidence, and you can trust that it's just not something I'm saying to make people feel good. And so you set that up in advance, and then I have a process to quiet my mind and to raise my vibration. Mostly it has to do with gratitude and loving feelings. And then I say, okay, let's dance. It's what I say to the spirits, because it really is this flow of energy and information, this consciousness. And I say, here we go. Who's here first? Who's going first? And then the system just falls into place. The information hopefully flows. You know, I'm, of course, like any medium, I'm sharing some of my best and most wow examples here. And there are some times when the connection just doesn't happen. And I'll either reschedule or say, I'm not the right medium for you. You need to try somebody else. So it's all about the resonance in any one moment. And just like the weather, every one of us is in a different mood every day. We're feeling good or we're not feeling good. So hopefully when you sit to do a reading, you're on top of your game. The spirit's here. The loved one that's receiving it is open and not closed off. That's really important. And everything clicks.
1: Yeah. You gave the example in the first half of the interview where, you know, if I would have known this money would rip the family apart, I would have burnt the money. So there's a little bit of regret, unfinished business. Do they ever, let's say when you're doing a reading, have this unfinished business that they try to communicate to you that they want you to finish for them?
4: There are messages that they didn't get through a lot. Again, it comes back to love, Ryan. Like, I never said I love you. That's evidential in itself, right? And, you know, like, this is your dad. He never said I loved you. And he really wants to make sure you know he did. That kind of thing. And it's a different kind of feeling than they don't sit across the veil suffering and regretting. It's more of an urgency that's more of a feeling, a push, a nudge, different than the human suffering. It's a, oh boy, my loved one's sitting with a medium. Now I can let him know, you know? But we can all learn to tune into our own loved ones.
1: So let's say you have loved ones, and let's say you have parents, and both your parents have passed. Do your parents stay together? Do you connect with other loved ones after you pass, or are you all individuals?
4: If they want to, they do. Usually we're part of a soul family, and we're all souls, and the roles that we play, we'll continue to play them if it serves a purpose, but the souls all get along. I can tell in a reading if mom and dad were married or separated, or if they had a platonic relationship or best friends. Those things, you just feel it.
1: Yeah. You think about the way we connect here on Earth, and you have certain connections. Like, let's say husband and wife have a certain connection, but, you know, parents and children have their own connections. But at a certain point, the kids become adults, they start their own families, and their own families are their own thing. So you wonder, how does that work? You visit each other? Does your spirit go and like, okay, we're going to go spend the weekend at mom and dad's? Or are they always just connected and there's no need for that?
4: Always connected. It's very different across the veil. You think of someone and you're with them. And that's how it is with the way they visit us here. They feel us thinking about them, boom, they're present in awareness. It's not geographical like it is here. They don't have to travel to see us. It's really more like a different channel, and they just tune in. You just shift your attention, and here we are. And so they focus their attention on whoever they want to interact with across the veil. And it's happening.
1: Is it this idea? So let's say, you know, heaven and hell. Do you ever find you try to connect to someone and they're just, you can't connect with them because they've been separated eternally?
4: Again, like I said in the first part of this show, I don't get the reason why somebody doesn't show up, but it's rare that they don't. I've only had two cases where people were not in a separate place that we would call hell, but they were not really allowed to interact with others until they changed their consciousness enough that it wouldn't, I want to kind of use the word, infect others. You know, they wouldn't rub off on others. They had to learn to love and to get forgiveness for their truly evil acts.
1: Okay. Suzanne Giesman is our guest, and you said that you'll take some calls from listeners. They may have some questions for you. Like you said, you don't know if over the radio works that well, but you said you'll give it a shot if people do have questions.
4: You bet.
1: Let's do it. All right. The book's coming out, Always Connected. Go look at her website, SuzanneGiesman.com. I'm Ryan Recker. And we'll see how this goes. We know that we have a full hour of your phone calls coming up. And if you want to email me, I'll try to read some of those too. Ryan Recker at coasttocoastam.com. Don't go anywhere.

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4: News. I'm Sue Gussman. The U.S. military says it launched weekend strikes on Iran in self-defense on Iranian radar and command and control sites after Iran targeted an American drone. Meanwhile, the Iran-U.S. draft deal still not finalized. President Trump reportedly demanding changes to the latest peace proposal. California Republican Congressman Daryl Issa praising the president's strategy.
5: He's taking advantage of the fact that they're suffering, we're not. They're dealing with significant problems. We only have to try to boost our oil and natural gas to help the Europeans.
4: And the U.S. military also announcing another drug boat strike in the Eastern Pacific on Saturday. U.S. Southern Command says the vessel was engaged in narco-trafficking operations. 3 people were killed. This was the 4th such incident this week. 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
9: On a recent episode of Crime and Justice with Donna Rotuno, Donna discussed evidence chain of custody in the Idaho murders case with forensic criminologist Dr. Brent Turney.
10: If an officer says, look, I was taking notes on what was happening throughout the course of this day, and then later I went back to do it, is that something that is not allowed?
11: The sloppy. I mean, you got to do it in real time as you're doing it so you don't mess up and lose things. Like in this case, they were doing exactly what you were saying. They were putting putting things off. Like, for example, we have a bloody bracelet that was found eventually in the photographs that were released in the first floor bedroom on the right. This bloody bracelet was photographed in that place, and then somebody picked it up and moved it to a desk in the same room. And then they photographed it there. Incidentally, I don't think they knew they were photographing it because they never collected it. They intended to collect it, but they were excited and they forgot because they weren't doing it in real time.
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12: Tammy Reagan of Reno, Nevada was thrilled to get a call from someone claiming to be from a vet hospital saying her cat Lulu had been found, but the cat was hit by a car and needed emergency surgery.
13: When he sent the picture and I saw her whole shoulder cut open, that was devastating.
12: That caller demanded thousands of dollars for treatment, but police suspect the photo was a fake generated by AI aimed at parting Tammy from her money.
13: They're monsters. I think it's cruel to use an animal, somebody's family, to hurt them that way. It's just not fair.
12: Reno police spokesman Hunter Mercurio.
14: With this new scam, they're using AI in order to tug on the heartstrings of the victim's emotions.
12: Police say if you get a call like this one, hang up. Then call the vet hospital and tell them about it and contact law enforcement. No word yet on what happened to Lulu the cat. Take pause. Jill Nato, Fox News.
15: I can tell you that there's a lot of people talking, Department of Labor, Department of Agriculture, Department of Homeland Security, talking about options. 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
16: There were betting lines on high school football last night. 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
1: And our guest this hour is Suzanne Giesman, and I really enjoyed our first half of the interview. 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
5: 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Are you ready to take some calls from listeners?
6: I sure am.
5: All right. We got a full lineup of people. Let's see. Where should we start? Let's go to the wild card line. And Deborah is calling in from Fort Lauderdale, Florida. Deborah, you're on Coast to Coast AM with Suzanne Giesman. Go ahead.
7: Hello. I'm so happy. Thank you. I want to thank Suzanne for her service in the Navy. And I don't know, Ryan, if you've had service, but I thank you for being our host.
5: Okay. Nope, go ahead.
7: What I wanted to ask Suzanne, I used to be able to connect with loved ones in my dreams so easily, and I haven't been able to get messages in a while, and I just didn't know if there's any around that have some messages to give me that you pick up on.
6: Immediately, I hear we're around you all the time, but your dream state makes it harder or easier for them to access you. They can see how your energy field changes moment by moment and will drop in on you. But they said that it's no longer really necessary because you already know that they're around. So just keep talking to them and know that they hear you.
7: Is there anyone specific or any message other than the general, which I do appreciate?
6: Yeah, let's see. There's somebody that has a fatherly feel here. He's beating on a drum as if to say, you don't have to call us so loudly. We're around you. But the drum, for some reason, is significant. This man was a businessman because he's carrying a briefcase. That's one of my symbols. And he was able to show his affection and would have been a hugger. Do you recognize him?
7: That can describe a few different people, but the drum has me thrown a little bit, too.
6: That's symbolic. That was definitely symbolic. Like, you don't have to beat a drum to call us. That was just his way of, right, like, getting in the door here. Yeah.

0: And I do agree. I do know they're around me all the time. I'm not picking up specific messages. Like I don't see them in my dreams like I used to. So, but okay. Thank you very much. And yes, I mean, that sounds like a couple people. So I'm not going to try to, I'm going to,
1: this man in particular was the one with the, he's making a motion as if he had false teeth or bad teeth, or the teeth were a big deal for him. Okay.
0: Okay. I think I know who that, that's someone very special that, I appreciate that. Thank you.
1: Okay. You got it.
2: All right. Thank you, Deborah. Very nice. Okay. All right. Let's go west of the Rockies, and Danny is in Nevada. Danny, you're on Coast to Coast AM with Suzanne Giesman. Go ahead.
3: Hello, Richard. Great show, by the way.
2: Yep. And, go ahead, Danny.
3: I just wanted to my father, in 2019, he passed away. And he was a Pentecostal preacher, and I really miss him. And I just wanted to find out if he's doing all right. And also, what do you see?
1: What was the last part of that question, Danny?
3: What do you see about my father? He was a Pentecostal preacher,
1: yeah.
3: And he was really good.
1: You know, what's lovely is when I tune into that energy, I see arms going wide, very, of course, very passionate about his spiritual beliefs. But what I feel as I tune into this now is it's so much more than I thought. And I had a Pentecostal minister who actually took one of my classes, and many of his parishioners said, isn't mediumship wrong? And he said, mediumship is Christianity with the walls blown out of it. And as I tune into your dad, There's a bit of an apology coming through for being so focused on his work, but just he knows that he let everybody in the family know they're loved. So he's doing fine. But once you know you're doing okay, don't worry that you didn't do enough. Hope that's meaningful to you.
3: Yeah, it is. Okay. And he's taken from me tragically in Stockton, California. Mm-hmm. And I just really miss him.
1: Well, just keep talking to him. That's the one message I tell people over and over. We don't realize that they hear us. You don't have to talk out loud for them to receive your messages. It just draws them near. It's like a doorbell goes off for them.
2: Oh, it's a beacon in some ways. They're drawn to when they're being called or talked about. You know, my kids are like that in a way where if, like I'm talking to my wife and they come up for some reason, they always know we're talking about them. So they want to eavesdrop on the conversation all of a sudden. Is it like that?
1: Good example. It's very much like that. Yeah.
2: Right. You know, we had an email question and one person said, with all the talk about disclosure, can you talk to aliens, other beings, things that are non-human?
1: It's so funny when I was listening to all the ads on the station, Ryan, and all about the aliens and disclosure. That is absolutely one area that I have not gone into, and I've had no evidence at all of it. So I'm not the one to talk to about that.
2: Okay. That was an email from Don, was curious about that. Let's go to the first time caller line, and Michael is in Denver, Colorado. Michael, you're on Coast to Coast AM with Suzanne Giesman.
4: Yes. Hi. Thank you. Hi, Suzanne.
1: Hi, Michael.
4: I haven't spoken to my brother in the last 3 years. My friends, all my family, he would disappear every now and then, you know, for a few weeks, maybe even a month or so. But about 3 years ago, we just can't find him. We've tried everything, and I talk to him in my prayers. I try to talk to him every night, but I'm just not feeling anything. I was wondering if you could help me. I don't know if he's alive.
1: Well, again, this is one thing I will absolutely not say to somebody unless I'm going to sit with you for an hour and get so much evidence that I'm absolutely convinced I'm talking to your brother, and then ask him, are you still in a body or not? But in a situation like this, it's too important, Michael, to ask. But I do sense, and this could be, again, whether he's alive or not, that he had an issue with anger and feels like he's almost was afraid of himself and having outbursts. Does that resonate with you?
4: He was an alcoholic. I know that. So he mm-hmm. had swings. Yeah.
1: Yeah. Yeah. I mean, there's a sense of his presence here, but what's really interesting, and a very famous psychic got in trouble for telling somebody, oh, your daughter has passed, when in fact the young girl had been kidnapped and was still alive. I'm not saying your brother's in that situation at all, but what she sensed was just silence when she tuned into this girl, and she interpreted that as death. And so that to me put me on warning. Don't share important information like that unless you're absolutely sure. And we can't be in this case. I do sense a bit of the personality there. I sense an apology with him. I sense a bit of a hug here that he feels he was a bit of the black sheep in the family. But he also had, he has like a hangdog look, like he kind of like there's a sensitivity and a shyness to him that he feels like people didn't understand him. You recognize that?
4: Yeah, I do.
1: Mm-hmm.
4: Is there any? Can you point me in any direction? I'd love to sit down with somebody, yourself or whoever, just to go a little bit deeper, if I could. And I thank you so much for all the information you've given me tonight. It just makes me feel so much better.
1: There's an organization called Very Soul, where they take mediums in training, and they take them through various levels of training, and they actually give free readings to people the first time, and then they get to have a reading with somebody who's actually already verified. So Very Soul, I don't know if it's .com or org, but it's a very reputable organization that its goal is to let people know that mediumship is real and you can trust it. So check out Very Soul, VerySoul, and take it from there.
2: All right. Yeah, the one case you were mentioning, so I lived in St. Louis for a while, so the Sean Hornbeck case, there was, so the medium, I think, was on Montel Williams and gave some advice to the family that was wrong. And what a story.
1: Huh.
2: And for people listening, if you want to look up the Sean Hornbeck story, they were on Montel. The parents were trying to find some answers. I think it was Sylvia Brown. It was a very popular psychic. But
1: well, Ryan, I think you're mixing stories, because it was Sylvia Brown and she was on Montel Williams, but this was a young girl named Amanda who was kidnapped. Or I think her name was Amanda. I know it was a young girl, not Sean Hornbeck. I'm not familiar with that story.
2: Oh, the Sean Hornbeck's, what a story. So he was grabbed and missing, and they got some advice that was wrong. And then later, another kid goes missing. They find the kid, and how about it? Sean Hornbeck's in the house, too. And it was just one of those things that it was unrelated to a kidnapping, but he happened to be there, and they were able to rescue him. It's definitely worth looking up. Let's take some more calls. And talking about St. Louis, Jeff is on the wild card line. You're on Coast to Coast AM with Suzanne Giesman. Go ahead.
5: Oh, thanks so much for taking my call, Ryan. Ryan, I listened to Art in the 90s. I even listened to George when he had his local St. Louis show. Suzanne, I'm curiously, work is on my mind now, if I should move on from where I'm at or try to go to school or just get out of this place, or should I stay put? But I'll take any advice from the spirit world they have about any topic.
1: I see. It's very interesting. As I tune into you, Jeff, I see you holding a hand like a deck of cards. Like, you get to choose which card is going to work for you. But the funny thing is, when people say, I don't know what to do next, I don't know which step, you already do. And this is what I help people to learn to do, is to trust that knowing that you already do. It's like, I see you a little hesitant to step off a cliff, but you're not quite satisfied where you are right now. And this deck of cards, this hand that you're dealt right now, not real happy with the hand you're dealt, but you're kind of ready to take a risk. So go for it.
5: Okay.
2: Hey, very good.
5: Any particular spirit coming through?
1: Not at the moment. If you give me a relationship, might make it a bit easier on this radio show reading.
5: Did you see my dad at all?
1: Your dad. Is that what you said?
5: Yes.
1: Let me see. Jeff and his dad. Can't tell you if this is your dad, but there's a man here who's acting like Groucho Marx, like a comedian, like he liked to make people laugh. Let me see.
5: It doesn't really ring a bell, but
1: okay. And my heart is palpitating. So this man definitely had a heart issue.
5: Yeah, that'd be my dad. Yeah.
1: Yeah, I trust the physical symptoms, but I do need to ask him why he's acting like Groucho Marx. So there's a connection there. If he wasn't the comedian, there's something with that era or enjoying the show. Let me get another thing from him. He's showing me tools, so I know he worked with his hands, a hammer. I feel like he would be good at putting things together. It doesn't feel like a construction worker, but he's tipping a hat. Oh, he also just saluted me like there's some brief military service there. Was your dad in the service?
5: No, maybe it might be a coworker or something.
1: I don't like to make things fit, but the tipping of the hat definitely feels like let him know I'm okay. The heart palpitations, that's the giveaway for me.
5: Okay. Thank you so much.
1: Okay, you're Thank welcome. You,
2: Suzanne, let's try to do a couple of emails here. One said, this is from Jason in Maryland. I've been having a reoccurring dream about my deceased grandmother, my estranged mother, and ex-wife being together. Could you please ask Suzanne my grandmother is trying to deliver a message.
1: Actual visits from loved ones across the veil are always positive. They have a sense of solidity to them. You don't forget them when you wake up. So generally, when we have repeated visits from loved ones, when they have that real quality to them, the message is we're still with you, we're here, and just know that we're around you.
2: Okay. One person, I think it was Martin, asked your thoughts on reincarnation.
1: I'm laughing because I have a weekly podcast. Generally, it's live. And today I did the live show and it was all about reincarnation. So people can find that on my YouTube channel. But absolutely, reincarnation, I know it's real. And the biggest question people ask, Ryan, is what if my loved one reincarnates before I pass and I don't get to see them? Don't worry about that. That's not how it works. We are eternal beings, but we're not limited to one body at a time. The soul is much bigger than that. And that role that your loved one played here is going to continue across the veil, even if that soul is continuing in another life. So don't be afraid of that.
2: Okay, let's go to the wild card line. And Penny is in Los Angeles. Penny, you're on Coast to Coast AM with Suzanne Giesman. Go ahead.
6: Oh, wow. Hi. Hello. How are you? Thank you for
1: Penny.
6: Letting me through. I'm a big fan of yours, Suzanne. And anyway, I've had a crazy, crazy last 5 years after a crazy 15 years. But the last five was really, really awful. And just wonder if there's any perspective on that. Also, my cat passed away 2 years ago, which has been devastating in the middle of that nightmare. And then also if my parents come through and have anything to say about my extended family.
1: Well, it's interesting that the first thing I pinged on there was the cat, because cats have souls too. All pets have souls, and they're around us more than our family members are. Our family members are busy on the other side, but our pets just love to be with us and spend all of their time with us. I don't have cats. I haven't had many cats, but I just see I'm supposed to say mouser, as if your cat was at times an outdoor cat, or there was a funny experience where it brought you a mouse. Does that ring a bell?
6: No. She wasn't. Her name was Lily. She wasn't outside. Actually, well, I mean, I rescued her when she was a baby, so.
1: Okay. Well, let me just see here. Ryan, this is why I don't like radio readings. I need to get still, and I'm so hyped up for this. This is funny. Let me see. I am honestly not sensing your parents, Penny, and that's the thing about this. I can't make anything up, and I won't make anything up, so I don't sense them right now. But I can tell you that what I've learned from mediumship is that those years that you've gotten through, they were just making you all the more strong now. And it truly is true that every challenge is an opportunity. And I know when you look back, you'll see that where you end up is there because of those challenges that you weathered. Okay.
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3: 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I'm Ryan Recker. 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Suzanne, you ready to talk to some more listeners?
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5: Hello, everybody. Hello, Suzanne. Hello, Ryan.
4: Hi, Thomas.
3: Hello, hello.
5: So, my father died when I was 4 years old. That was like 1981. And I was wondering if he comes and then try to send something to me, but he doesn't speak English. Can you still communicate with people who don't speak English?
4: Yes, it's fascinating because the information that's coming through is consciousness, and it comes through the medium's energy field and as a vibration. And it is translated into whatever language the medium speaks. So if the father spoke Russian, it doesn't matter if he never spoke English. The medium would hear it in English.
5: Like, I don't remember even him coming to my dreams. I really, like, know something from him. Do you have anything to tell me?
4: Let me tune in. But you don't know anything about your dad?
5: I was 40 years old when he died, so yeah. I only know what family told me.
4: It feels like the symbols that I'm seeing represent trauma instead of an illness. So I don't know if this is your dad, but there is a gentleman here who passed suddenly, and I see some kind of impact. There is also some a little bit more drinking with this man than was healthy. A bit of a quiet man, kind of reserved in his emotions, and didn't read too much. There's a problem with reading. So that's what I'm picking up on, but I don't know if you can validate any of that. But he's giving me the symbol of looking in on you, even though you were separated over the years.
5: Yeah, my father was a semi-truck driver, and he died in an accident.
4: Okay. There we go. Yeah. The impact, the trauma. So
3: okay.
4: I would just encourage you to speak to him as if he's still here with you, which it truly feels like he is, and ask him what he has to tell you. And be sure to tell him the things that you think he might have missed. But trust me, he didn't miss these things.
3: All right. Thank you, Thomas. Appreciate it. Let's go to the wild card line. And Nancy is in Bedford, Massachusetts. Nancy, you're on with Suzanne Giesman. Go ahead.
6: Hi. I have felt, for lack of a better term, responsible for someone's passing.

0: and I don't know if this person can be reached. And the other thing is, I often wake up and I feel like there's somebody in the house with me that has passed, but nothing ever goes back beyond that point.
1: Okay. As I tune into this one, a person you feel responsible for, there's an apology that this person knew what they were doing, was capable of making their own choices. You couldn't have stopped this. They were already on a downward spiral, and they know that you cared. You couldn't be everywhere at once, is what I'm sensing.
0: Okay. Well, it happened when I was young, and I felt responsible when my grandfather fell over a railing.
1: And you've carried that your whole life. Oh, my goodness. I hope you can let go of that. Let me see as I tune in. I'm not even aware of what just came through with me. Did that resonate? Did that make sense to you in this circumstance?
0: Well, when you say downward spiral, somebody else said he was having a stroke and you didn't know it.
1: I see this motion going around as if that would make sense, the falling down, but literally going downward. So, let's see. You couldn't have changed this, is what I hear over and over.
2: Okay. Wow. Well, thank you, Nancy. And, sometimes, Suzanne, when you get these type of feelings, people come with you with some pretty big burdens and some guilt that they don't necessarily have to feel.
1: Absolutely. That's one of the main goals of mediumship, which is why a 30-second contact is often, to me, very dissatisfying. Because, like I said, in a longer session, which is what we train people to do, you can truly tune in, truly trust that connection, get the details of what was going on, and it can be healing on both sides of the veil.
2: Yeah. Let's go to Greg, who's on the wild card line in Burbank, California. Greg, you're on Coast to Coast AM. Go ahead.
3: Good evening. For Suzanne, I wonder if you sense something. I started to think about money, or if it's tied to work, but sometimes money comes into a picture without work, or if somebody's guiding me and bringing me to something good with money at this point.
1: I'm not sure what you're saying, Greg. That what is the issue with money that you're trying to find out?
3: Well, if it's going to get any better for me financially. I had a shakeup at work where I have to restructure things and get back on track with what I do.
1: Okay. What I see is a hand going out in a straight line. Like, don't worry, it's not falling down. It's going straight and steady for a while. But then I see a 90-degree turn that you're going to be offered a position that you weren't expecting, or a new opportunity that's off to the side, but not completely different from what you're doing right now. And then once that settles in, a bit of an uptick, but not huge in abundance all at once, but nothing to worry about.
3: There is spirit, like you say, that might be around me, either guiding me or things to come.
1: This is the thing I've come to learn. We all have spirits around us guiding us. So I encourage everybody. I have this practice called it's a 3-minute practice where you sit in peace. Just watch one of my videos on the sip of the divine, and you learn to trust that that guidance is truly there. So sit and say, whoever's guiding me, what is it I need to know right now? I'd much rather teach you to do this on your own than to get a drop-in message right now. Do you understand?
3: Yeah. I also had a question. I didn't write it in. Maybe you can answer this. I've never heard, at least in recent times, any psychics or mediums say they're going to contact some other prominent people other than like presidents and all that. I've never heard them say, let's find out whatever happened to Billy Graham or Pat Robertson, and if anything new came to them in the afterlife.
1: In all honesty, I have never heard that. I haven't even heard of anybody connecting with the president. We talked about celebrities in the last hour. And again, if it serves a greater good or there's a message for humanity, we're going to get that. But regarding those you've talked about, I haven't heard that at all.
2: Okay. Well, thank you very much, Greg. Appreciate it. Let's go to the first-time caller line, and Donna is in Joshua Tree, California. You're on Coast to Coast AM. Go ahead.
4: Hi. Thank you very much for taking my call. You guys are awesome, and I'm very grateful. I lost my best friend a couple years ago. She was only 47, and I'm 63. She was a blessing, and if there's a message for me, she surely would come to you and tell me.
1: Well, if the name Penny isn't significant, then she's leaving you pennies, because that just pops up like a billboard in my mind. There's a feeling of a sickness like cancer that goes through. I feel it in my body. Let's see what else we get here. This is somebody who was, I'm seeing the symbol of sun and sunshine, who was like a bright light to everybody that they came in contact with, and continues to do and be like that across the veil. Let me see if there's a sense of being a teacher. If that wasn't her profession, she was actually a teacher to others. But I also feel a lot of gratitude for the relationship that you enjoyed.
4: Aw. Yeah. The cancer was a dog bite, and she had mold in her body. Mm. Close enough.
2: No, so
1: it's definitely an illness that, like, that when I see a hand sweeping down the front and there's this feeling of darkness within the body, that's an illness that just spread throughout the system. So, but trust me, they're fine now. This is the one thing, people who had dementia, they show me all clear now. And people who had a body that was just burdened with illness, they just feel light and free. And it's very much a relief to us to know that instantly they are aware that they still exist, that life goes on, and that's one of the main messages they want us to know.
2: Great. Thank you, Donna. Let's go back to the wildcard line, and Laura is in Cincinnati. You're on Coast to Coast AM with Suzanne Giesman. Go ahead, Laura.
5: Hi. I was just going to ask if there was, well, because my life's a mess anyway, but if there was anything coming through, you know, from my parents or a relative or anyone.
1: Okay, let's see, Laura, as I tune into you. It's interesting, I see dishes piled up and somebody that just couldn't get around to taking care of things. There was just a feeling like being dragged down by depression, but all is clear now. Family was everything. This is a woman that I'm tuning into now. Family was everything. There's just an awful lot of love, and I never say that just because I feel somebody who feels motherly. This is somebody who had a miscarriage or lost a child when they were just a baby, and that they've been reunited, and that's bringing her great joy. Okay. Mary is around her, or the name Mary is significant, a very common name, but she's given me that. And this is somebody who didn't need much, didn't have much. But again, so glad that the family knows that she cared about them. It was all about the family. So know that this woman, who feels very motherly to me, again, is just doing fine and wishes she could have been around longer. Why is that? For the grandchildren. Okay?
5: Yeah. Okay. All right. Thank you.
1: You're welcome.
2: All right, thank you. All right, let's go west of the Rockies, and John is in South Dakota. You're on Coast to Coast AM. Go ahead, John.
6: Well, my name is John, and I'm going through some really bad issues right now, both unexplained health issues, no matter what the doctors are doing, some financial. I feel there's a lot of presence around me. I just can't identify who, what, when, or where. I'm seeming to have dreams that overlap people that I've never met. And I'm just wondering if you might have any guidance of who's trying to get a hold of me.
1: You know, John, what I've come to learn through this work is that web that connects us all is ultimately from one consciousness. My book, Always Connected, talks about how we come to know that it ultimately doesn't matter who that presence is, that when we tap into it and say, I feel I don't have all the answers here, but whoever has that answer for me, please guide me. Please send me a sign that shows me I'm not alone. When we just trust that instead of needing to know who it is, then the guidance drops in, then things start to flow again. So I can tell that you know there's something more. If you can let go of the need to know exactly who it is and say, thank you for guiding me. Please guide me more closely. This is a time in my life when I truly need to know that I'm not alone. I guarantee you, you're going to get that guidance you're looking for, all right?
6: Okay, I appreciate the guidance.
2: Okay. All right. Thank you very much for that. Let's go back to the wild card line. And Paula is in Pahrump, Nevada, very special place. Paula, you're on Coast to Coast AM. Go ahead.
7: Oh, thank you for taking my call. My daughter, Christy, passed away in November. And, of course, I'm grief-stricken.
1: Yes, indeed. I'm so sorry.
7: I know. Her had so much to live for. Her son, Michael, got married just in April, and her daughter had a new grandchild for her first one in March, and she was looking so forward to those things, and I just am worried Christy is upset about leaving. Uh-huh. I don't know. It's like...
1: I know, Paula, if there's one thing I can guarantee you is that your daughter, Christy, has not missed any of those things. From reading after reading after reading I've done for people, and they show me things going on in the family's life now, I have no doubt that they attend their own funerals. They are present at the births, the graduations. They know all about the kids who passed. So trust that. Know that. Like the time that I did a reading for a woman, and I said, your loved one is showing me a plant. It's a lily in a pot. And she said, I don't know what that is. And you just learn to trust, because when that session was over, the woman called me back and she said, while we were doing the session, the florist delivered a lily to my front porch, but I didn't want to answer the doorbell. What does that tell us? They see these things going on. So our own fears that they miss things, our own fears that they're suffering, cause us to suffer. When you start hearing the stories that mediums share, when you have a reading that when you make a really good connection with your daughter, you will find out that she knows all about these things and is moving forward with you, not without you, okay?
7: I would love to get one with you, but I don't quite know how to do that.
1: Well, let me see. Somehow through the producer of the show, we're going to connect you, and I'm going to connect you with Chris. They'll connect you with me, and I'll connect you with Christy, all right?
7: That's my gift.
1: All right? We'll make it happen.
7: Thank you.
2: Yeah, and people listening here, your website, people can go to that too, and they can find your book. Maybe good to mention that SuzanneGiesman.com is the best website for that.
1: Yeah, and unfortunately, Ryan, there's so many people that want readings, and I don't do any more than maybe 3 or 4 a week because of the writing and the teaching and the traveling. But so I have a lottery system. So I think Paula just won the lottery.
2: Let's see if we can fit another one in here. East of the Rockies, Andrea's in Connecticut. Andrea, if we can try to get you in real quick, though.
8: Okay. Hi, Ryan and Suzanne. I just wanted to ask really about, I have two brothers that passed on. One was only 64, and we don't know, he didn't have an autopsy. He was found deceased. And I just wondered if you could tell me anything at all, or if there's any messages from him. Maybe he wants to get a message through to me. We were close.
1: I sense okay. A man who is very jovial, very outgoing, loved everybody and everybody loved him. And what I'm hearing is toxic, something toxic in the system, but he's absolutely fine now. Something just that he ingested, it reacted badly in his body, but he's absolutely fine. So don't worry about him.
2: All right. Suzanne Giesman. Wow. These last 2 hours went by so quick. Ooh. People can find you online. Thank you so much. And your new book out this week, Always Connected. 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Thank you, Suzanne. We appreciate it.
1: Been a pleasure.
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7: Fox News, I'm Ted Linder. Iran's president is reportedly asked to resign. Reports say that Masoud Pezeshkian told the Supreme Leader's office he's been shut out from major decision-making. Meantime, President Trump's pushing for changes to the proposed deal with Iran.
8: The New York Times and Axios report that President Trump sent tougher terms to Iran for a peace deal in an effort to exert pressure and to speed up the process, but it's unclear what changes were made to the potential agreement. This as the Strait of Hormuz remains closed to ship traffic and the U.S. continues its blockade.
7: Fox Business's Max Gordon. And the search for a gunman who shot two Carroll County Sheriff's deputies Saturday morning is now over. The Sheriff's Office announcing Sunday night Michael Puckett was apprehended in Surry County, North Carolina. Puckett was wanted for the shooting incident that left Deputy Sheriff Logan Utt dead. The other sheriff's deputy received a medical evaluation and was in stable condition. 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
5: 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Get the news that matters to Mississippi on Middays with Gerard Gibbert. Middays with Gerard Gibbert. 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
10: 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May is National Stroke Awareness Month. Strokes are a leading cause of death and disability, and quick action can make a big difference between a full recovery and a lifetime of issues. The Carolina Pines Regional Medical Center in Hartsville, South Carolina, says recognizing a stroke can save a life. And to know the signs, they suggest the acronym BFAST. B for balance struggles, is proper balance difficult to maintain? E, eyesight, is vision double or blurred or not working in one eye? F, face drooping. Does one side of the face droop when smiling? A, for arm weakness. Is one arm weak or drifting downward? S, speech difficulty. Is speech slurred or hard to understand? And T, time to call 911 if you see any of these signs. The hospital also says when it comes to strokes, don't take someone to the hospital yourself. EMS providers can begin life-saving care while transporting a patient to the hospital. For more health news, go to foxnewshealth.com. 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I'm Lisa Brady, Fox News.
11: It's May 26th, and this is your Fox Daily Snapshot. Today is National Paper Airplane Day. The simple toy has been around for thousands of years. It's believed the Chinese began making paper airplanes more than 2,000 years ago. The farthest a paper airplane has ever flown was set in February of 2011, a world record 226 feet and 10 inches.
12: Get up there, get up there, get up there, get up there, get up there!
11: Also on this date in 1967, the iconic Beatles album, Sgt. Pepper's Lonely Hearts Club Band, was released in the UK.
13: When I get older, losing my head, many years from now.
11: The album would be released in the U.S. on June 2nd and will be the number one album in the U.S. for 15 weeks. If it's your birthday today, you share it with the first woman in space, American astronaut Sally Ride, born in 1951. I'm Tushar Saxena, and that's your Fox Daily Snapshot.
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0: 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Now, here's your guest host, Ryan Recker.
1: Wow, these nights go by so fast, they really do. And I had a lot of great emails, and I have to say for Suzanne, I wish I had more time to read some of those emails. But sometimes I would see a common thread, and, you know, speaking of pets, for example. So if you email me a question, sometimes they get answered in other ways. We just didn't have time to go through all of them, but I do read all your emails. Thank you for that. Ryan Recker at coasttocoastam.com. If you like roadside oddities, this is going to be the guest for you. Wicked Strange is the latest book that came out just last year from Jeff Bullinger. And I think Jeff is someone that is pretty well known through his work in TV and podcasting. When you start to talk about the unexplained of the world, the monsters, the UFOs, I think this is going to be a fun couple of hours. And maybe there's some things in the New England area and you want to bring it to Jeff's attention. We can do that in the second half of the interview. We always open up the phone lines. And Jeff Bullinger is going to join us after the break. I'm Ryan Recker. This is Coast to Coast AM.
2: His name, Robert Diaguero. Now, you had a health challenge some time ago. You were describing it as even to the point of losing consciousness. Like you said, a lot of people heard of carnivore. They've read about it in Ty Bollinger's book, Cancer Step Outside the Box. Now, how did you take it? Did you take the liquid, the capsules? What did you do?
3: Oh, the capsules.
2: Okay.
3: I started off taking it three times a day for the 6 days. But I'd say within the first week and a half, I noticed a amazing difference. No more of those queasy feelings of the anticipation of knowing that I was going to go into. They were gone. Absolutely gone. I'm just, my mind is blown on this stuff.
2: Well, would your wife corroborate your story? Usually that she would say, oh, honey, you're exaggerating.
3: Oh, yeah.
2: Or no, you actually did recover that fast.
3: Oh, yeah. Oh, yeah, she corroborated. She was there one time when I was doing the gig and I lost consciousness.
2: Oh, my.
3: That just freaked her out.
2: So you're taking the carnivore week to week and a half. You're getting some results there. 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
3: I'm so excited about this stuff, I will tell you. 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
1: And welcome back to Coast AM. I'm Ryan Recker. Joining us now, the author and explorer of the unexplained in the New England states. Wicked Strange is the name of the book. He was a guest not that long ago with George Norrie back in late last year. But the thing is, when you have a show like Coast to Coast talking about your stories, I'm guessing there's a lot of new ones that pop in. Jeff Bullinger, thank you so much for coming on to Coast again.
7: Ryan, nice to meet you. I pronounce it Bullinger. But
1: Bullinger.
7: Okay.
1: I apologize. Bullinger.
7: No, none taken. Just don't call me late to dinner.
1: I'm guessing after doing Coast to Coast, you probably have more people messaging you with stories, new folklore. There's always something in the New England area. What is it with that area that makes it so special to attract strange things?
7: So my friend J.W. Oker, who's an author as well, he once called New England the creepy attic of America. It's where you keep all the strange stuff up here. And I think that sort of checks out. There's something about our culture where we preserve That's one part of it where, you drive down our main streets of our small towns and that's what it looked like 150, 200 years ago. Just a few more Dunkin' Donuts right now than we used to have back then. And so we have this nature of preservation, and we also have some pretty brutal winters, which forces us to hibernate and share stories. So I think it's kind of a perfect storm of we preserve our history, we talk about it, we get locked in for months at a time as it snows and things like that. And we sort of share these tales. Things stick around here in New England, whether it's our ghosts, our UFOs, our monsters. And there's this sort of pragmatic approach to it where it doesn't have to be a big discussion or even a fight when you say, well, that building over there is haunted, but the one next to it is not. You just shrug and say, okay, but is the food any good?
1: Well, you make it sound like if we were better with our oral history, sharing stories of our own communities, we'd all have stories like this in our towns we live in. But I think there's something uniquely special about the New England area and the history of America. We're coming up on 250 years. We're celebrating it. There has to be something that goes into the early history of the founding of our country that maybe becomes part of the folklore and why there's so many stories.
7: You know, absolutely. What folklore is it's a valid form of communication, right? It's the past coming to the present. It's a person sharing with the person next to them, a story that the recipient of the story finds it believable enough that they internalize it and they pass it along. If you didn't find it believable, mm-hmm. you'd never repeat it. It would just be dead on arrival. One example I think is great. You've obviously heard of Plymouth Rock, right?
1: Sure.
7: Mm-hmm. Have you ever had the pleasure of going?
1: No. I don't know. Many people that say they've seen it don't necessarily call it a pleasure.
7: That's perfect. Okay. There's 2,600 national landmarks, give or take, in the United States. Of all of them, Ryan, every single one, Plymouth Rock is the nation's number one, hands down, undisputed, most underwhelming national landmark. Nobody can take that from us. It's ours. You can try. The first time I went there, it's one of those things when you live here, you're like, it'll always be there, right? But it was years ago when I was working on a different book, and I finally got to go with a friend. And Plymouth is this adorable harborside town, old New England boats, lobster shacks and seafood restaurants and historic homes and cemeteries. And then there's these Washington, D.C., Grecian columns that jut up into the air. I mean, flashing neon couldn't be more gaudy in this setting, right? And then, mm-hmm. I walked up with my buddy, who had been before, and I looked down into this pit, and there's this rock, maybe the size of like a car hood, like the front of a car. And I just went, that's it? And he said, yeah, that's it. And I went, huh. And I started taking pictures. And as, I'm taking pictures, a few more people walk in, and I hear someone go, that's it? And someone else goes, yeah, that's it. And they went, huh. This rock, the amazing thing about this rock, it says 1620 on it. It's been broken in half. The story behind it is incredible. It's really a 90-something-year-old man that heard in the 1700s that Plymouth wanted to build a wharf over this one area, and he had people carry him down to the wharf, to the side of the ocean in a chair, and said, look, my dad, who, by the way, was not on the Mayflower, but came like 3 years later, said, this is where they landed. And this rock's important to me. And he gives this impassioned speech, and they say, fine, we're going to move the wharf. We'll just move it down a little bit. And that started a chain of events, right? And then when the revolution was beginning, they said, this rock is symbolic of our breaking away from England. And they bring a team of ox down, and they try to pull it out of the ground, and it breaks in half. And they said, oh, that's okay. That's us breaking from England. And then they move it into town, and it becomes this thing. Then they move it again, and it falls off the cart, and it breaks again, and they put it together, and people are chiseling off pieces of it. This is over the span of, decades and centuries. And it all comes down to an old man saying, yeah, this is where they landed. Ryan, how much experience do you have piloting a boat?
1: Oh, none.
7: Okay, perfect. If it's your very first day and I'm the captain and we get into a little rowboat and we're going to row for land, and I say, Ryan, you've never, ever been in charge of a boat before. You're in charge of this one. Would you aim for the sandy beach or the rocks?
1: I would say the sandy beach would give a little bit of a softer landing.
7: And you're no professional. Can I verify that?
1: Yes,
7: exactly.
1: Absolutely.
7: Exactly. So there's this rock that's just a legend based on something a really old guy said, and you know, it just got passed around and passed around. But damn it, if you create a thing out of something, right? And forgive my use of the word thing. I don't have a better word for you, right? It's our rock. And we have made it sacred over the span of centuries, even though none of the pilgrims ever said there's a rock right here and we stood there and we prayed and this was it. It was never in any of the journals. It was something that many decades later someone said was important. Maybe he had his first kiss right there. I don't know. But this rock is now so symbolic. And I think it speaks to the way New England just says, like, yeah, I know it's underwhelming. I know it's just a rock, but damn it, it's ours. And yeah, it's symbolic of something bigger. And now we believe in it. And if you believe in something that, I mean, think about it. That was the original roadside oddity of New England. Right?
1: Now,
7: now it's sacred.
1: Well, yeah. How about this? What do you think is more important, historical accuracy or a good story?
7: The story. No question. Story is the most powerful force in the universe. Story can change the course of history going forward because it's a thing we collectively believe in. And what makes it more powerful is when you share it with somebody. And when you talk about Plymouth Rock, I could stand there in front of this rock and tell you the story. It's not going to change a thing. That landmark is still there. The rock is still there. And it does connect us through the story and through the rock back, you know, centuries now, you know, four centuries plus. And that's kind of an incredible thing. People who came before us, all of us are a product of not just where we were raised and who raised us, but the community around that, because every piece of that is like an ingredient in a stew or a chowder, mm-hmm. if you're up here anyway.
1: Chowder. Yeah.
7: Chowder.
1: Oh, so you have a lot of different stories.
7: Say
1: it
7: right.
1: I was talking to my producer before we went on. He said, oh, I hope he has a thick Boston accent.
7: No, and only when I have a few beers.
1: I see. The ghosts, the monsters, the UFOs, the roadside oddities, there's a lot of different tales that are told. Do you have a favorite?
7: Oh, God, it's impossible. It's like if you have multiple children, which one's your favorite? And the answer is, of course, Plymouth Rock. No. how about one more roadside oddity? Because this sort of sums it up, too. I have been fortunate. I've been to Stonehenge in England. It's a beautiful place. It's an incredible ancient mystery. It dates back over, you know, 4,500 years ago. It seems to be an ancient calendar, and there's burial grounds there. I've been to America's Stonehenge in Salem, New Hampshire, which is the southern part of New Hampshire. And when you go to Stonehenge in England, you look at this site and you go, how in the world did they do this? When you go to Stonehenge in New Hampshire, you say, why in the world did they do this? But either way, it also seems to be an ancient calendar. On top of this small hill, there's these alignment stones. No, I mean, stones big enough that like two or three people could pretty easily arrange them. They're not massive. But when you stand in a certain point, like which would be your alignment, these stones mark astronomical events like solstices, equinoxes, but also the half holidays between each. So you stand there and when the sun rises or sets on certain rocks, that'll tell you this is the spring equinox or the winter solstice, that kind of thing. And it also has these chambers, these old stone chambers around the middle that weren't big enough to live in, not really big enough for storage. They seem to have sort of ceremonial ties to them. And the site appears to be like 4,000 years old. The Native Americans up here didn't really work much with rocks. That just kind of wasn't their way. They didn't leave a lot of stone structures everywhere. And some people believe this was Celtic in origin or European in some way, which would predate the Vikings, predate Columbus by, you know, potentially millennia. So if you think about this, farming is the most important innovation in human history, no doubt, right? If we're gonna stop hunting and gathering, if we're gonna stay put, then you gotta farm. But if you're going to farm successfully, the second most important innovation in human history would be the calendar, because you gotta plant at the right time, you've gotta harvest at the right time, you gotta hunt certain animals at the right time. That would be dictated season after season, year after year, generation after generation by the stars above, right? By the sun, by the movement of the planets. Because if you get farming wrong, you die. Not just you, you know, your family dies, your community dies. So it became a sacred site because we know sometimes you follow all the rules and things still go wrong. And there's this one, they call it the sacrificial table. it's a large stone, large enough for a large animal, large enough for a human, with a groove carved in it to collect blood. And it appears to be a place where if you followed the rules and things went wrong, it would make sense. You would go to your sacred calendar site and you would make some kind of sacrifice to try to set things right. And it's one of those places that's just, I mean, you scratch your head and say, this was something. And even to this day, you can still visit it. You can scratch your own head, and pagan groups still hold rituals at solstices and equinoxes.
1: No sacrifices, though.
7: Oh, the sacrifice. Here's the most troubling thing you're going to hear today, Ryan. If you ever hold a human sacrifice, because let's say there's a drought, it works. It works 100% of the time.
1: It never doesn't work.
7: Yes, it does. If I killed, you know, if we killed Bill today, the rains will come back. I mean, it could take weeks or months or even years, but the rains do come back, and thank God we killed Bill, you know?
1: So you're advocating, in case that when things get tough, human sacrifice is the way out of it?
7: I'm just saying there is a cause and effectality to this whole thing. Okay, wait. Before we go, one more Stonehenge to tell you about in New England. In Lincoln, Massachusetts, just outside of Boston, a sleeper community for Boston, there's a place called Ponyhenge. And Ryan, this site dates all the way back to the year 2010. And there was a Halloween display where someone put out a child rocking horse with a headless horseman on it. And after Halloween, they took the headless horseman down but left the child rocking horse in this little field right by a farm. And they were going to take it in. And then the next day, the strangest things happened. Another rocking horse showed up next to it. And they just went, let's see what happens. And by the spring, there were four. And then over the summer, there were six. People just started dropping them off. No rules, no nothing, no signs. And then after a year or so, there was like 40, and then 50, and then 60. Just child rocking horses. And this is now like a thing. And it's been going strong since 2010. And there's dozens of them. And every time they have to move them all to cut the grass, they put them back in a different configuration. And all I could think of is, if they make it, you know, thousands of years, what will future archaeologists think of Ponyhenge?
1: Our guests here, the latest book, by the way, Wicked Strange, and I'm guessing there's probably things that you could, if you did an updated edition, add in that you've learned after the book. Jeff Bollinger, am I saying it
7: Bollinger,
1: right?
7: Bollinger, you're so close. Rucker.
1: I call you, you know what? I think that everyone pronounced my name wrong growing up, so I totally
7: Rucker?
1: Get it.
7: How'd they mess that up?
1: Bollinger, yeah.
7: Right,
1: Bollinger.
7: You nailed it.
1: Yeah. Well, I want to know about some of these different stories, and there's one that stands out to me, is that strange tomb of Dr. Timothy Clark Smith. That is an interesting attraction, in a way. I guess you can call it an attraction.
7: Yes, the grave of Timothy Clark Smith draws sometimes 12 and 13 tourists a year to the town of New Haven, Vermont. The traffic is brutal. New Haven, Vermont, not to be confused with New Haven, Connecticut, where Yale is. New Haven, Vermont is a little bigger than a football field. I mean, it is a tiny little town. Timothy Clark Smith, medical doctor Timothy Clark Smith, is a man who had a debilitating case of taphophobia. And taphophobia is the fear of being buried alive. Mm. And what Timothy Clark Smith did to make sure he would not be buried alive is just incredible. So first of all, he insisted on having a glass-topped coffin, and that coffin, that wasn't all. In his hands, he wanted a hammer placed in one hand and a chisel placed in the other. So if God forbid, if God forbid you didn't, you weren't around when he tapped on the glass, he could chisel his way out. Now, he died in 1893, which is not the Stone Age, right? But there was a time where people were scared of being buried alive. There were various patents filed for devices to keep you from being buried alive. So he had the glass top coffin, and I've seen a photo of him in it, like dead in his coffin. But at the cemetery, he's got a grave, and it's not marked. You got to know what to look for. And it's easy because it's a small cemetery with like one hill in it. And that hill is his grave. There's two stones. One was sort of marking where the entrance was. And on top of the hill is another one. It looks almost like a chimney. But if you look down, there's a glass window with a chimney that goes down 6 feet to his glass-topped coffin. And it's so people have been looking down there since he was buried in 1893, trying to see his grave. And if you go there today, you can see this, you know, the glass is, it's, you know, over, you know, 130 years old at this point, but it's got some moisture underneath it. And so I went there and I'd read newspaper accounts from like the 1940s and 50s that said people come here and claim they can see him. But the superintendent of the cemetery said, I've never seen anything but darkness. But I had two things that superintendent didn't have. I had an iPhone with a nice flat little camera that you could set on the glass and move around and between the bubbles. And I had a 2000 lumens flashlight that could turn, you know, turn like darkness into daylight. And I set that on the glass. I set it on the glass, the flashlight, the iPhone, and then I covered the whole thing with my sweatshirt. So I blocked the sunlight out and I took a picture. And there's so much moss growing in every direction that unfortunately you can only see down maybe 3 or 4 feet. But I imagine that just enough light got down to Timothy Clark Smith where he thought, you know what, they're finally checking on me, and I appreciate that.
1: Yeah, you see the stories about how they had like the rope and bell attached.
7: Yeah.
1: But you're right.
7: Dead ringer.
1: This is the late 1800s. Yeah. Early 1900s. But you still hear stories about that in the world where they wake up in the morgue. You know, sometimes that happens still to this day in some countries. We're going to take a break. And if anyone has any questions, if you'd like to talk to our guest and maybe talk about some wicked, strange things that have happened to you, I will take some of your calls later. But you can email me, Ryan Recker at coasttocoastam.com. Jeff Belanger is our guest, and I really need to emphasize the land so I say it correctly from here on out. You're listening to Coast to Coast AM. Don't go anywhere.

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1: And our guest is Jeff Belanger. He is an author and explorer, and Wicked Strange is the name of his book. And there's so many strange stories in the New England area that Jeff has experienced and researched himself, but it seems like there's a lot of other stories that maybe he hasn't heard about. So in the next half hour, let's say about 30 minutes from now, we'll start taking some of your phone calls, and maybe you'll be able to stump him with one he hasn't heard before. But there's so many different stories of roadside oddities and monsters and ghosts and UFOs in the New England area. I want to learn more about that with Jeff coming up after the break. Looking forward to continuing. You know, next weekend, by the way, is an Emerging Artist Weekend. 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
2: 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I'm your host, Ryan Recker. I want to say hi to Deborah, who's listening on KFI. And I'm getting all kinds of great emails, RyanRecker@coasttocoastam.com, if you want to message me on there. One person was upset. I didn't get a chance to read all the emails from our last guest. I do apologize, but we had so many people call in that sometimes it's just not possible. So let me use that as a preface. I try to get to as many questions, and if you have a question for our guest, email me, RyanRecker@coasttocoastam.com. We'll take some of your calls in the next hour. Joining us here is someone that explores the strange and unexplained. His book is Wicked Strange. You can look it up online. Jeff Belanger, thank you so much again for joining us on Coast to Coast AM.
3: Good to be with you, Ryan.
2: There's a lot of strange things out there. Is there anything that's too strange for you? Have you ever come across something that said, oh boy, this is a little bit much for me?
3: No, that's the short answer. If some story endures, like I have a journalistic background, right? So if a story is enduring, that means it's a force to be reckoned with in some way. If it's stuck around, you know, I mean, if someone makes something up, like, you know, you've got your own BS meter that you listen to and you go, I don't know, that doesn't sound like it's quite true to me. And then I might pass on it. But if it's endured in some way, I at least have to ask why. And if nothing else, even if you don't believe in aliens or monsters or ghosts or the hereafter or whatever, you still have to ask yourself, why does the story stick around, even if it defies logic? And what's the reason? What purpose does it serve? Because the story itself can become a living, breathing thing. I mean, it's a legend is something that literally exists. And the only way a legend dies is if we stop talking about it. And that's not one person's decision. That's a collective decision. So if one person mm-hmm. says, hey, I went to the Lizzie Borden house in Fall River. I didn't see a ghost. Therefore, it's not haunted. Well, that's like saying, I went outside today, lightning didn't strike, therefore there's no such thing as lightning. Well, you got lucky today. You know, there was no storm in the sky. But sometimes lightning strikes, and we talk about it. And sometimes lightning strikes again, even in the same place. Even though the expression tells us otherwise, we know that's just not true. So why? And so whether it's stories of ghosts, monsters, demons, what have you, even true crime takes on a life of its own. You know, these are real horrors that happened, and then the thing becomes bigger than whatever the original event was.
2: So do you ever find yourself researching, and it sounds like you do a good amount of research, and it completely kills the story, and you're disappointed? You thought, oh man, I wish I wouldn't have researched this.
3: No, because that's still a value. There are phantom hitchhikers all over the world, and have been since long before there were cars, by the way, right? I mean, there's ghosts of highwaymen and robbers and victims and so on that are on wagon trails and you know, footpaths and things like that. But the notion of the phantom hitchhiker is you know, pretty well established, especially in the United States. There's one in Massachusetts, the red-headed hitchhiker of Route 44, which Route 44 is a pretty good stretch of road. I believe the speed limit is about 50 miles an hour, so we're not talking about a backcountry road. It used to be the main route between like Boston going down to Providence. And along this road, right on the Rehoboth-Seekonk line, people have reported, especially in December, a disheveled red-haired man wearing a flannel shirt standing by the side of the road, thumbing a ride, and then he disappears. Or maybe you pull over to offer him a ride. He gets to the car and disappears. He gets in the car driving along, and then he disappears.

0: I mean, every version of the Phantom Hitchhiker story you can imagine has happened right here. I did something for the History Channel there like 12, 13 years ago, and we talked to some local Rehoboth police officers. And I remember him saying, like, you know, the day I see the redheaded hitchhiker is the day I turn in my badge. And I said, but the redheaded hitchhiker is a police issue. It's a police, you know, it's a situation that the police have to deal with. And he goes, what are you talking about? I said, how many times have you gone out there? Because there's people looking for his ghost parked along the side of the road. And that in itself is dangerous. He's like, yeah, that's fair. Plenty. You know, I've had to pull over and say, hey, move along. I got into all the newspaper archives, and the story is always like back in the 40s or 50s, this guy was hit and killed by a car and he haunts the road ever since. There is no accident report. There is nothing in the newspaper about a person dying here. Nothing whatsoever. Nothing. But the story still endures. And I, you know, why is that? Even though I can't find, forget a smoking gun. I can't find a regular gun, right? There's nothing back there to suggest it. But the story still endures. And I was thinking about this too. You know, you've ever been driving along the highway late at night and you're getting a little bit sleepy and you pass a cross on the side of the road that someone had put up, you know, where someone died.
1: Sure, right.
0: And that cross forces you to maybe put the window down, turn up Coast to Coast AM a little bit louder, slap your face a little bit, because you realize whoever that was died doing exactly what you're doing right now, just traveling down the road. And I think the cross on the side of the road, the Phantom Hitchhiker, even if you don't believe in ghosts, it's a reminder that we don't always reach our destination alive. And so we sort of tell these stories because if nothing else, they serve as a warning, you know, that the road can indeed be dangerous. Even if someone didn't die right there, someone has died hitchhiking, someone has died changing a tire and so on. And maybe it forces us to be a little more careful.
1: Well, you know, we're coming up to the end of a show called The Curse of Oak Island, and I think they're filming the final season right now. And one of the
0: things, my
1: dad watches the show.
0: Don't ruin it.
1: Well, that's the thing. My dad watches the show, and he always tells me it's like, it's the same thing. They allude to them finding something, and they never find anything. So that begs the question, I guess, in Massachusetts, there's some people that believe the Knights Templar visited there. Is that right?
0: Oh yeah, so there's two stones in Westford, Massachusetts, and there's a stone called the Westford Knight, and so when I first started looking into it years ago, it required some imagination. Picture a very nice Boston commuter, community, not far from Ponyhenge, by the way, with, you know, a nice main street. And then there's this flat stone right off the side of the road. And it really takes some imagination at this point, but it looks like the carving of almost a knight who's lying on his back, holding a shield, holding a sword. But I'm being very generous in my description, right? I mean, it's just scratches in a rock. And some people believe that was a Knight Templar, Sir James Gunn, who was on Prince Henry's expedition to North America in 1399. And he did indeed pass away. And so the implication is, were there Knights Templars here? If so, what were they doing? And then we start making leaps, right? Did they bring the Holy Grail? Did they hide it in Westford, Massachusetts? You know, once you see one thing, it just keeps going and going. The stone was sort of discovered in the 1800s. And then there's also something they call the Ship Stone, which is on display in the local library, which is a short walk up the road from this stone on the side of the road. And the Ship Stone has basically got, like, imagine a 5-year-old or me at my age drawing on a piece of paper as best he can a ship with like a triangle sail and a boat and an arrow. You know, I mean, it's about as good of art as I could do today, and I'm no artist. But it's carved into a rock, and it was believed, could this been a marker when this expedition came in? Now, if you go there today, this stone slab has turned into an actual landmark that's now fenced in. There's a bronze statue that requires no imagination. It's clearly a knight lying on his back holding a shield. They've put plexiglass over it, which is starting to weather, so it's getting difficult to see through the plexiglass. And there's signs, you know, with various books and things saying, could this be a connection to the Knights Templar right here? So 10 years ago, it would just be the rock and you'd have to do your own head scratching. Today, you see that bronze statue and assume that that guy is buried. Look, if you were on an expedition in 1399 and had only crude instruments, you're not going to bury someone under a stone slab that's in the ground. It's impossible. You couldn't do it. I mean, if you handed me a shovel, I couldn't do it today, right? You wouldn't need excavators. But is it possible he's buried nearby and you know, and is under the current road or the sidewalk or school next door? I don't know. But that rock made us scratch our heads. And the story's been told enough times that we start going, you remember that rock in Plymouth we talked about not that long ago? You know, the same mechanisms are still at work. Now, maybe it was. Maybe it was some ancient graffiti, you know, honoring this Knights Templar. Maybe he was here, but would they have brought the Grail to this brave new world? I don't know.
1: I like that you're setting up the end of every Oak Island episode. Could this be
0: the
1: final landing site? Could this be the Knights Templar?
0: It was probably aliens, let's be honest.
1: That's another one of those memes. Could be aliens. Do you ever find evidence of aliens in your search in New England?
0: Absolutely. So the Betty and Barney Hill case is probably one of the most best known UFO cases ever. And when you're driving down Route 3 in New Hampshire, there's a state historic marker that says right here, this was the place where, Betty and Barney Hill were allegedly abducted. It's made it to like an official state sign. But what some people don't realize is that, there's another story that I got to look into, which was amazing. There's an old Cold War era, radar base in Vermont, in northern Vermont. Today it's just a shell. It's long been abandoned. But on September 19th, 1961, everything stopped because they saw some strange lights in the sky. This is Vermont, right? September 19th, 1961. They see these strange lights. It's picked up on the radar. Pretty quickly, they're pretty sure it's not a missile or anything like that, but it's also nothing they recognize. And the men on duty at this North Concord Air Force Station watch this light for, they said, upwards of like 30 minutes until it was just gone. And then, very soon after that, and we're only talking about, I don't know, 150 miles as the crow flies, Betty and Barney Hill have their experience, same night, in New Hampshire. And it's the prequel to the story that people don't talk about enough. And Betty and Barney Hill, like that case really, you know, her dress is still stored at one of the local universities. We got to go there and photograph it. You can see squares have been cut out of it where they were testing it for various things. There's a bust of the alien they claim they saw. This was an interracial couple in 1961 driving from Montreal, Canada, back to their home in Portsmouth, New Hampshire, driving at night because they're an interracial couple and don't want to draw attention to themselves. And this is a time when that was illegal in some states. New Hampshire was not one of them, but still, you know, they don't want the attention. But they saw this light in the sky. They stopped the car, and according to Barney, this craft comes down and is less than a football field away, and he sees this entity, you know, looking at him, this being looking at him. And the next thing they know, hours have passed, and they're 30 miles away from where they were just what they thought was a moment ago. And they reported it to the local Air Force base. Eventually, of course, it ended up in Fuller's book, and the case propelled them to fame, whether they liked it or not. And when I pick that one apart, and I don't put a ton of stock in regression therapy and hypnosis, but I still find the rest of it compelling enough that I am willing to say I believe something happened to them, something profound that they couldn't explain. And obviously, I mean, if you've ever listened to Coast, you know they're not the first nor the last, and nor are they alone. But I think something happened. And especially when you combine it with that radar base in Vermont having their own sighting, something was in the sky that night, and these guys reported it too.
1: Wow. I wanted to ask you about the New Jersey Devil. When I was a kid...
0: Not part of New England, but I can do it.
1: I guess that's true, not part of it,
0: no,
1: but it's,
0: no,
1: you know,
0: do it.
1: Roughly the same area, a little bit south, sure. I guess, but when you look at, well, would it be, I think about New Jersey. When I was growing up, we had family in New Jersey. We'd always travel out there every summer. We'd drive to visit family. And my dad would tell me about the New Jersey Devil. And then mm-hmm. I would go to school and I would tell other kids about it. And then the teacher called my parents and said, stop talking about the New Jersey Devil. So I remember at a very young age, kind of, you know, not really getting in trouble, but scolded a little bit because of it. So I don't know. When did this interest start with you? Were you young and, I guess, branching off of the idea of the New Jersey Devil? Do you like stories like that?
0: I do. So I can bring this all together in a nice, neat package for you. So all over America, especially here in New England, the devil comes up a lot. He is omnipresent. You know, he's, we have devil's footprints where the devil allegedly left his hoof print. We've got countless stories of the devil throwing rocks, deals with the devil, that kind of thing. Part of that is our puritanical roots where we have to keep talking about the devil, the ultimate scapegoat, someone we can blame anything on. You know, I've been trying to eat better and the other night I had an extra cookie after dinner and, I'm going to go ahead and blame the devil for that and not my own weakness, right? Mm-hmm. But so we tell these stories because we want to keep the devil on our radar. And what could be worse than the Jersey Devil, where a woman told her husband, I would rather have the devil's baby than you, than another one of yours. And allegedly that's the moment where she gets pregnant with the devil's baby and then this demon flies out. And then, you know, this story endures and you get in trouble in school, but man, Ryan, you missed an opportunity. You could just be like, oh, no. I was talking about the hockey team, the Jersey Devil, right? and the hockey team, by the way, I don't care if you believe in devils or if this woman got pregnant by the devil. I assure you, the hockey team's real. They're playing. Look them up. You know, they have a full schedule next season, right?
1: So yeah, I wasn't that bright at that age. I'll say
0: right?
1: that.
0: you had a layup. Just take the shot, man. So that legend, believe it or not, has turned into the mascot of a major hockey team in New Jersey. And I adore that. So we've got stories up here. We need to keep the devil on our radar. Maybe it helps us with our moral path. You know, if being good for goodness sake doesn't do it for you, then you better be good because there's this monster out there hunting us. And so I think we see that all over where how many devil name places there are in the United States, right? Devil's footprints, devil's half acre, Satan's kingdom, you know, hell's mm-hmm. half acre. Like we use the name constantly. And that's just not in the Northeast. That's all over the country because we sort of need to keep him on our radar in some way.
1: Right. Well, I know you've heard probably every story, but there may be people listening right now that's would think to themselves, you haven't heard this one. Do you want to hear some good stories maybe next hour?
0: I would love that.
1: Okay. And maybe people have questions about monsters or cryptids or UFOs or whatever. They can just call and ask you. Do you any particular thing you'd like to talk about next hour?
0: I'm open to any and all things. I've been doing this a long time. I love talking about it.
1: All right, this will be fun then. So if you're listening here, give us a call and we'll start lining up some phone calls for our guest, which you can find online, jeffbelanger.com, Wicked Strange, a book that came out that talks about the oddities and urban legends in the New England area. I think this will be a lot of fun next hour. I'm getting some email questions too. I'm going to try to get to Ryan Recker at coasttocoastam.com is where you find that. And, I mean, we've only scratched the surface of some of these different legends and folklores. If there's one particular you'd like to talk about, give us a call on Coast to Coast AM.

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8: Fox News, I'm Sue Guzman. The U.S. military says it launched weekend strikes on Iran in self-defense on Iranian radar and command and control sites just after Iran targeted an American drone. Meanwhile, the U.S.-Iran draft deal still not finalized as President Trump is reportedly demanding changes to the latest peace proposal. Arrests after a curfew went into effect outside an ICE detention center in New Jersey.
9: Police arresting more anti-ICE protesters outside Delaney Hall in Newark, New Jersey. The arrests come as a new mandatory curfew takes effect around that facility. The ICE detention center has been the focus of often tense and at times violent protests for about a week. Demonstrators allege immigrants have been tortured and denied adequate food at the facility. The Department of Homeland Security denies those claims.
8: That's Fox's Marianne Rafferty reporting. 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
10: On a recent episode of Crime and Justice with Donna Rotuno, Donna discussed evidence chain of custody in the Idaho murders case with forensic criminologist Dr. Brent Turney.
11: If an officer says, look, I was taking notes on what was happening throughout the course of this day, and then later I went back to do it, is that something that is not allowed?
12: It's sloppy. I mean, you got to do it in real time as you're doing it so you don't mess up and lose things. Like in this case, they were doing exactly what you were saying. They were putting ripping things off. Like, for example, we have a bloody bracelet that was found eventually in the photographs that were released in the first floor bedroom on the right. This bloody bracelet was photographed in that place, and then somebody picked it up and moved it to a desk in the same room. And then they photographed it there. Incidentally, I don't think they knew they were photographing it because they never collected it. They intended to collect it, but they were excited and they forgot because they weren't doing it in real time.
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4: This is Fox on Justice. The man convicted of firebombing peaceful demonstrators in Boulder, Colorado, has been sentenced to life in prison plus 2,128 years. Mohammed Soleiman sat and listened to victim impact statements after pleading guilty to throwing Molotov cocktails and using a makeshift flamethrower against a group calling for the release of Israeli hostages being held in Gaza last summer. The Egyptian national sat in an orange and white striped jail uniform as Boulder County District Attorney Michael Doherty read a letter on behalf of the sons of Karen Diamond, who died of her injuries.
13: A little known fact about burn care is that in order to have the best chance of recovery, patients can only receive limited doses of pain medication. They must remain off the ventilator as much as possible. Thus, our mother suffered indescribable pain for more than 3 weeks before finally succumbing to her injuries.
4: Soleiman apologized for his actions, requested the death penalty, but ended on an anti-Zionist note. Alicia Acuna, Fox News.
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1: Jeff Belanger is our guest, and if you have something you'd like to talk about, something strange, something in your neck of the woods, a UFO, a monster, a cryptid, a roadside oddity, something strange indeed, Jeff will take some of your calls here. And this could be fun as we start to get a few of those in. I'm getting some email questions, too, that I'm going to try to get to. Ryan Recker at coasttocoastam.com. There's one question from Lisa that wanted to know about his program that he used to give at libraries. And she had a follow-up question to that. So it looks like Lisa has seen Jeff in person. So maybe you have been around when he's presented something somewhere and you'd like to call in or maybe talk about one of his books. Feel free to do that. I'm Ryan Recker. If you want to email me, like I mentioned, RyanRecker at coasttocoastam.com. Jeff Belanger, we'll continue with him next on Coast to Coast AM.
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0: And welcome back to Coast AM. I'm Ryan Recker. If you want to email me, ryanrecker@coasttocoastam.com. You can find him online. You can find his books online, like Wicked Strange. He's a storyteller, an adventurer. I guess that works. He explores the unexplained, the strange, and boy, does he have some great stories. Jeff Belanger, thank you for joining us.
1: Good to be with you, Ryan.
0: All right. I had an email. I'll just read this email first from Lisa. She said, I would like to ask Jeff, a couple of years ago when he did a program at a library, we used to be able to connect to the library and get some information so we could see it on our iPads or iPhones. Does he still do that? I get the newsletter from him, but he doesn't state that anymore. I don't know what that means. Maybe you can help Lisa out.
1: Sure. Yeah. So, during COVID, I do a story tour every fall. I currently have like 57 dates for just this fall alone, where I'll be all over, mainly the Northeast, but I've gone as far as Australia to do this. So I do these story tours. I do it in small theaters. I do it in libraries, sometimes colleges, universities, things like that. And most of them are open to the public. A lot of them are free and sponsored by the organization. Others have a ticket price. During COVID, I did it all on Zoom. And as a person who adores being in front of an audience, sharing these stories and showing pictures of some of these strange places, Zoom got us through, but I don't miss it, you know? So what she's asking is, these libraries used to host it via Zoom, and I don't really book those anymore. It's more in person. That request plenty, and we're working on it.
0: Okay. Let's take some calls. Let's start east of the Rockies. Nancy is in Philadelphia. Nancy, you're on Coast to Coast AM. Go ahead.
2: Hi, gentlemen. I have to say, I'm afraid I'm becoming a pest of a frequent caller. But it's stunning how virtually every time I turn on the radio, because I can't sleep at night because I have a lot of pain from having had cancer, the topic I can relate to. It's stunning. And okay. Ryan, I just have to say, Ryan, your sense of humor is wicked awful, and I love it. I called because I'm your friendly Philadelphia lawyer, but my family had a second small home in all places, Newport, Rhode Island, and I consider that area my second home. I went there for many years, 25 years and more. I'm a native Newporter, basically. And we would go to Providence, Rhode Island, for different purposes while we were there all year round, and we would shop in Fall River for like discount clothing. It was wonderful. And so I've heard all these stories, and typically when there's a story about the devil, you know, people hold up a cross, like the cross is going to keep the devil away. And I'm born into a Jewish family, so I understand all of Jewish tradition and the Old Testament. I'm a student of the Old Testament. And during COVID, when every synagogue in my neighborhood closed their doors, I said, this is outrageous. I want to be with people of faith, regardless of whether there's a virus. And I went to a church that was open for 3 years every Sunday. And I got myself a real education about the New Testament, about which I knew nothing. And I learned there in the church that it's actually in the Bible. And I looked up while I'm on hold. It's the story of Job. This is in the Old Testament. And in the story of Job, it mentions Satan. And in Hebrew, the word is Satan, very clearly the word Satan. And when you are raised in Jewish tradition, you never have any conversation in a synagogue of any denomination about Satan. That's like, no, that's a Christian belief. We don't discuss that. And we don't discuss Jesus Christ because we don't believe he's the Messiah. And, you know, there's this wall between the people who believe in the Old Testament and the New Testament, and yet they're both related. And so I found it very interesting. And I don't know, when you hear stories about the devil, it's usually something, you know, something bad from like from the middle of the air, from somewhere else. And I don't know if you know, and most people know, that Satan, you know, it's mentioned, Satan is mentioned in the New Testament, but most people don't know, and no Jews know, that it's mentioned in the story of Job, in the Old Testament, and that's where it comes from. It doesn't come from, you know, some ghost stories or, you know, weird happenings. It's actually Satan was mentioned in the Old Testament in the story of Job. where it is okay. God.
0: Yeah.
2: Fighting with Job. Yeah. I'm sorry, yeah, fighting Nancy, with Satan.
0: Very good. Thank you very much for the call, Nancy. You know, so Nancy heard us. We were discussing the New Jersey Devil, and that was, sure. you kind of gave some of the folklore behind it. It's kind of interesting, too. Are there any biblical-leaning demons, things like that, that come to mind that you've heard stories from in the New England area?
1: Yeah, absolutely. So I had mentioned there's plenty of other devil stories. So sometimes this comes down to a label, right? So if something is not... if something doesn't compute, we give it a word, right? Some wispy thing goes by, you feel cold, we'll call it a ghost. I don't have a better word. It could be something natural, could be something preternatural, could be something otherworldly, but I do my best. And that's all we have is what the witness claims. One of the problems I've always struggled with the devil in particular is that, he's a catch-all. You know what I mean? If you're scared, I mean, think about it. During colonial times, there were various wars going on, like the Prince Philip War, which was the bloodiest battle in all of British or American history to this day per capita. The bloodiest war, rather. You had 80% plus of the indigenous people wiped out, 20% of the colonists. And so from the pulpit, you had preachers saying, These heathens, their words, not mine, please note, you know, that are with the devil. You know, God's on our side, obviously, and the devil's on our enemy's side, obviously, which you could say of any war ever. And so you had, it was sort of a way to other people. You know, we needed the devil as the opposer, as the thing that stands in the way of whatever is good and righteous according to us. And so, calling locations after the devil, telling stories of, hey, the devil literally left his footprint right here in this rock. You can see it to this day. Sort of keeps him on our radar, but also keeps him at our service. And so one of the things I adore about talking about ghosts and monsters and aliens and everything else is that we get to strip out the dogmas of religion and just talk about weird stories and let those stories fall where they will. Let them do their noble work on you. You know, if we talk about aliens and you can get your head around that there's very likely life out there in the universe and maybe it's been here, then maybe you start to realize that you're a piece in a much bigger picture. If you believe in ghosts and spirits, which I do, I've had weird experiences I can't explain, then I have to come to grips with there is some form of an afterlife. Now, which brand of religion gets me there the best? I don't know. I'm no expert there, but I do know the stories endure, and each witness does their best to interpret what they experience, and then they give it a label, whether it was ghost, alien, monster, devil, Satan, angel, God, you know, demon, or what have you.
0: I got an email from Frank. Said he has your book, loves it. He's enjoying the conversation. He was laughing earlier. You're very entertaining to, I think, the listeners. I got a couple of emails that said they're really enjoying that side of it. One person emailed in, and this is Donna. I'm from New Jersey. I've lived in the area of it. And while we were young, we'd ride our bikes through the woods quickly so we didn't find the New Jersey Devil. Okay, I like that.
1: Yeah.
0: Thank you, Donna, for the email. Let's go to the wild card line. And Elaine is in Texas. Elaine, you're on Coast to Coast AM. Go ahead.
3: Hello. My story is about roadside rocks, interesting rocks. There's runestones in America.
1: Sure.
3: I've seen runestones in Scandinavia. I believe it was in Sweden. But there's a runestone in Minnesota, the Kensington Stone, which I have not seen. But I saw the roadside sign. And in Oklahoma, I drove up from Dallas to see what they had. And if you're willing to make a rugged walk down into kind of a hole, there's a state park in Oklahoma that has these runestones, and I thought it was worth a trip if you like that kind of thing. It's kind of a remote area outside of a little Oklahoma town I can't think of the name of, but it was pretty interesting.
0: Okay.
1: Yeah. We have the Narragansett runestone in Rhode Island, and there was this rock that was exposed after the hurricane, I think it was like 1920s, you know, the beach naturally erodes, and there was a rock that was visible at low tide in Narragansett Bay that had runes carved into it, clearly carved into it. And it would only get exposed at the lowest part of low tide. And then the strangest thing happened. This was a very highfalutin area, mansions and so on. The rock was stolen. It was stolen.
0: And
1: by the way, that's not you and me, Ryan, getting a six pack of Narragansett beer and saying, let's steal this thing. Like, this would be like, you know, we'd need earth movers. And it was missing for almost a year. And then it showed up again. Someone had turned it in. And thankfully, now it's on display on dry land right by the library, where you can go and you can see these runestones, which seem to absolutely predate Columbus. And, it's become one of, Rhode Island's most famous rocks. So yes, I'm aware of the runestone in Minnesota. We've got one in Rhode Island. They're all over the place. And I adore, I mean, look, we know Vikings were in Martha's Vineyard off the coast of Massachusetts before Columbus. We're sure of it, right? And there's runestones out there too. So someone left a mark long ago that sort of shakes up our history books. And I adore that.
0: Finding things that shake up the history books. That's exciting when you can do some research and you start to realize that maybe we don't have the full story and you could discover something new that shakes up history at any given time, it seems like.
1: Absolutely. And we dismiss ghost stories. We dismiss folklore and legends because we don't necessarily have concrete proof the eyewitness does, but like that doesn't mean other people will believe them. But those stories don't go away and those stories are valid. And it's a way for us to connect because when we share these stories, we're not just connecting with our past. We're connecting with our community. And when you share the story with another person, you're connecting with that person. So if I say I had a ghost experience in this particular location, if I'm even telling you that story, I'm also telling you, I trust you. I'm trusting you with this thing that you're not going to laugh at me. You're not going to mock me. It's okay if you don't believe me, but can you at least believe that I had this experience? And, you know, I can't tell you how many times like I've met skeptics or whatever, and they're just like, oh, I don't believe in any of that stuff. And I say, yeah, it's okay. I don't take offense if you don't believe. It's okay. It's fine. And then they'll pull me aside later and go, you know, there was this one time. and I go ahead. Tell me your one time. Yeah, grandma died and there she was in the kitchen. I'm like, yeah, okay. Well, no such thing, I guess. And then we just move on.
0: Yeah. All right. Let's take another call. Let's go east of the Rockies. And Doug is in Vermont. Doug, you're on Coast to Coast AM. Go ahead.
4: Hi, I'm in Burlington, Vermont, nicknamed the Queen City. Wonder if you've heard of a thing they do, a lady does a tour every year, usually in October, I believe, called the Queen City Ghost Walk, where she takes people around to several different haunted places in Burlington.
1: I have not heard of that one, but there's thankfully ghost tours everywhere. But Doug, you live in a wonderful town. Obviously, I hope you've at least looked out on the lake and seen Champ of Lake Champlain.
4: I have not seen Champ.
1: Come on.
4: I've seen Champ at the ballpark. We have
1: yes.
4: Lake Monsters.
1: I have the hat. Yeah. So Champ, what Doug's talking about, there's a minor league baseball team and they are the Lake Monsters and Champ is the mascot. He comes out with a big green, you know, costume and so on. And Doug can tell you there's statues all over town and monuments. That is a big, beautiful lake and a lot of people have had sightings. And of course you've got your ghost there too.
0: Awesome. All right. Yeah, minor league ball clubs, they really grab on to these type of mascots, these stories for mascots, rather. And I like that because that means you can wear the ball cap, you can get the jersey, and it's a fun way to do it. And I'm glad that a lot of these minor league clubs use things like the New Jersey Devil or these cryptids or whatever.
1: Yeah. We have a theme forming, right? We've got the Jersey Devil hockey team. We've got the Champ the Lake Monster baseball team. Let's keep going. We're going to have like a whole coast-to-coast league of sports.
0: So like a fantasy league, we can put all of them in and see who gets the best record.
1: Who has the best monster or UFO or alien or ghost?
0: Right. Let's go to the first-time caller line, and Jared is in South Carolina. Go ahead. You're on Coast to Coast AM.
5: Hey, excellent. Happy to be on. Really enjoy the show. Kind of discovered it about 7 years ago when I had to start working at 4 a.m. at my job. So it's been a great ride ever since. Wondering if the guy, I'm originally from New Hampshire, Henniker, New Hampshire, the story of Ocean Board Mary.
1: Sure.
5: Yeah, yeah, really. So I grew up right in that area, and that legend always went around where supposedly back in the 1700s, on a ship was taken over by pirates, and Mary's mother was on the ship pregnant with him, and the pirates said, if you name the baby Oceanborn, I'll spare everybody's life on the ship, which she did. And legend has it later on, I guess maybe I could be butchering the story, but later on in life, Mary ends up running into the pirate later on after she became a widow, and they have a house in Henniker, and supposedly there's pirate treasure buried on the land, and people see ghosts in that area. So, yeah, I was just curious about what your thoughts were on it.
1: Yeah, Jared, have you been to the house? You know, there's the Oceanborn Mary house.
5: I grew up all around there. It's a beautiful old house. Yep.
1: So that's actually her son's house, not hers. Later in life, when she was widowed, she had moved in with her son. So it's not a stretch to say it's her house. I mean, she did live there, but yeah, that was her son's house that's still standing there in Henniker, and they call it the Oceanborn Mary House. You told a pretty close version of the story. It varies depending on who tells it. The pirate element is always in there, and the missing treasure, which may or may not still be somewhere there in Henniker. Obviously, you didn't find it, Jared, or you wouldn't have to work at 4 a.m. But it's out there somewhere. Who knows? But yeah, that story also endures, and the house is still there. Private home, but you can drive by it.
0: Oh, Jeff, you just need to go on treasure hunts. And with all your knowledge and the research that you're doing, you had to have come across something that made you want to go out there with a metal detector to find it.
1: Oh, absolutely. Yeah, there's plenty of treasure stories.
0: All right. I have never come across a buried treasure. I did have someone that I knew that when they were digging to put a lake on their property, came across mastodon bones and donated it to the local university. That's about as close as I think I've found. We'll take some more of your calls. And by the way, Jeff, your book, Wicked Strange, and some of the other things, maybe your fall tour, if they want to keep up to date on that, jeffbelanger.com. That's the best place to go.
1: That's it.
0: Did I say it right this time? Did I say it? I hope I said it right. I had to, when I wrote your name down, I underlined Lan because I'm so embarrassed for saying it wrong before. Jeff Belanger is our guest, and you can find him online on Coast to Coast AM. Don't go anywhere.

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1: And our guest for the next half hour here will be taking your calls, Jeff Belanger. And you can find him online, jeffbelanger.com. Book is called Wicked Strange. Wonder if he's coming to a city near you. Check the website. That fall tour sounds cool. I'm going to have to go and see if he's going to be near me. I live in the Detroit area. Maybe Jeff will let me know. Become an insider. And one of the nice things about being an insider is when you have it on your phone, you got the app downloaded, it makes it easy to search. It makes it easy to find certain topics. It really does. Like, for example, John just emailed me and he said, I wanted to thank Jeff for his December 12, 2015 episode of Coast to Coast AM. He was discussing Krampus and other dark creatures of Christmas. He said he listens to it every December. Well, if you're an insider and you just go on there and you're like, okay, I wondered the last time Jeff was on. I'm really enjoying hearing this. That's easy. You type in his name, Jeff Belanger, and then you get to see the episodes where he's been on, and you click play and listen to it. It's as simple as that. Original news articles, show recaps, bios, ability to filter based on guests. Very easy. 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We'll take some more of your calls, and if you have any questions, perhaps by email, I'll take those too. 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
5: 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Our guest here taking your calls, Jeff Belanger. And I noticed you'll be in Sault Ste. Marie. That's probably the closest location you'll be to me as you travel with your live tour this year. And that's way up there in the UP.
6: So I've been to the UP a lot. It's a wonderful, beautiful area. You know what you call people like you, Ryan, who live below the bridge, right?
5: Well, I guess mitten people, I don't know. So,
6: no.
5: What would the name be?
6: It's trolls. That's what they
5: trolls
6: call.
5: Trolls on that side. That's
6: what
5: the
6: they
5: bridge.
6: Call. The you people in the UP call folks from south of the bridge there in Michigan. I love Michigan. UP. I'm there all the time.
5: Meaning Upper Peninsula, they're youpers to us youpers. Down here.
6: That's right. Yeah. They're youpers to them up there, too.
5: And you have a busy schedule. I hope that people come up to you and say they heard you on Coast to Coast AM.
6: Yeah, it happens. You know, I mean, it's great. You know, you had mentioned, you know, getting story leads. So I've done a podcast for 9 years called New England Legends, which started as a TV series on PBS that I hosted and produced and wrote. And what's so cool about doing what we do, not just the podcast, but also Coast to Coast, people like us become sort of like lightning rods. You know, when something weird happens, they find us and they say, oh, you know, I got to call Coast to Coast, or I'll email Jeff, or I'll find him and tell him a story. And so when people ask, like, where do you get your stories? Like, it's easy now. Thank you. Right? It's just crowdsourced. It's people sharing and calling in and saying, well, have you heard about this? And sometimes once in a while, I'll go, no, I haven't, but that could be next week's podcast. I'm on it.
5: Love it. You want to take some more calls?
6: Yeah, let's do it.
5: All right. Let's go west of the Rockies. And Roberta is calling in from California. You're on Coast to Coast AM with Jeff Belanger. Go ahead.
7: Oh, you talking to Roberta?
5: Yeah, that's right, Roberta. Go ahead.
7: Oh, I didn't hear that. So, yes, Jeff and Ryan, good oh dark 30, and this is great. I wish you had been on first. We used to call these camp stories growing up, and I would get books about the New England area. Stories such as we have out west, because my father grew up in the high Sierras and we had all the Indian legends that were very similar in the strange and unusual, and we can't explain it. So I would really want to get your book, because I tell these stories to my grandchildren. And now I'm having great-grandchildren, and they are just totally in awe. And I tell them, these are actually based on true stories. These are not made up, mostly. So, Jeff, is it American spelling or English spelling?
6: American, J-E-F-F. Thank you for asking.
7: And Belanger... It's Bollanger, correct?
6: It's Bellanger. You can also, you know what, if it's social media is easier for you, you can find me at Exploring Legends.
7: I will do so.
6: Yeah.
7: Because my grandchildren and even my grown children, they listen to these stories and they're absolutely

0: amazed. How do you know these things, Grandma? I've been interested in these type of unexplained things since I was a very small child.
1: Well, all Roberta, right. Thank you Roberta. For keeping those stories alive and sharing them. That's what they're meant to do because, to me, these legends are kind of like a sermon from our past. And you don't always know how a sermon will hit different people. Different people will interpret it, their own unique way. One of my favorite Southwestern legends is, let me start in Maine. In Maine, Mount Katahdin, the highest mountain in Maine, has the legend of the Pomola. And the Pomola is like a half bird, half man, with the head of a moose, just to give it a Maine twist. But when he would flap his wings, it would be so loud that it was like a thunderbird. And he guards the top of the mountain, which is a dangerous place, by the way. There's nothing for you on top of a mountain. So it's this legend that's sort of endured. In the Southwest, you've got the Thunderbird. Same thing, half man, half bird. Not the head of a moose, but, in the Southwest, these Thunderbird legends exist all around the country. Mothman in Point Pleasant, West Virginia, arguably a Thunderbird, right? I mean, this mm-hmm. same sort of description comes up again and again. And you can say there's no such thing, but I don't know. The U.S. Air Force might disagree with you because what's painted underneath their F-16s, right, in their fighter squadron, their PR fighter squadron, the Thunderbirds. These stories endure for some reason. And even if we haven't decoded that yet, I think they're worth sharing and it's important. So thank you, Roberta, for sharing them with your kids and your grandkids.
2: Yeah. And going back to sharing the message with the kids, what's a better introduction? The TV show, Are You Afraid of the Dark from the 90s or the Goosebumps books?
1: Oh, man. There's so many flavors. I'm a child of the 80s. I grew up on Ripley's Believe It or Not and Amazing Stories and In Search Of and, all that stuff. So, whatever works for you, whatever gets people wondering that maybe we don't know everything about the way the world works around us is okay in my book.
2: All right. How about we take another call? Let's go to Ted on the wild card line. Sounds like he's driving truck right now. Ted, you're on Coast to Coast AM. Go ahead.
3: Yeah, I'm trucking, heading near New Orleans. Good morning, Ryan, Jeff, and thanks, Donna. First of all, I want to thank all the Fordians out there. I hope to talk to some of you in Valhalla down the line. I've got two quick tales that I think are related, and if you can keep me on the line, I'm doing this through my phone. In 76 in San Francisco, I opened the first skateboard shop that had a skateboard team. Shout out to Tommy Guerrero. And one day this van pulls up in front of the place with a Utah plates, and these two really strange guys get out. One of them is albino. They come in, they want to buy 60 skateboard helmets for kids, but they knew nothing about skateboarding. They had nothing to do with it. And I overhear one of the guys talking about stalactites. Okay, that whole thing was weird. I ordered the helmets, got them. They showed up. They paid, gave them a great deal. But the whole thing was weird, okay? And what I think may be a related story, I'm hanging out at South Shore Tahoe with some buddies of mine. We were up there skiing. We're in a casino, and we're hanging out doing stuff down on the roulette table, and I see this albino guy, another albino guy, and he's standing about 20 feet off of the felt, and all of a sudden he walks up, he throws down a black chip on a number, he hits, he slides it all to another number, and he hits again. So within 5 minutes, this guy turns a C note to about 130 large, and he walks out, and I'm like, oh my God, what did I witness there? So I'm curious what your thoughts are on those two potentially related tales.
1: Okay. I think, Ted, first of all, if you're in New Orleans, watch out for the Rogueroo, the Cajun werewolf. I was just in New Orleans last month, so beautiful city, great area. Yeah, albinos are lucky. I don't know, is that the takeaway here? they get deals on helmets. And the thing is, when anything sticks out, in this case, a person who's an albino, I guess, might stick out a little bit, we start to notice not only them, but what's happening around them. And then we start looking for connections. It's what we do. Is there's something, more to it? You know, I guess we can't help but try to make a connection, even if maybe it's just seemingly random.
2: Very interesting. I got an email comment here that said, next time you talk to George, ask about the man who wants to be buried with his cell phone in case he's buried alive. You know, I think there's probably people listening right here that would think that's not a bad idea, just in case.
1: It's been done. I mean, it's happened already, you know? I mean, we're so attached to these stupid things now that, I mean, might as well get buried with them. Then at least you know they're gone, right? Yeah.
2: I know. It would be, think about all the people grieving that tries to call you from the grave. I mean, that is can't be healthy. But yeah. Then again, you know, as a backup, you're right. It's in our pockets at all times. It's in our hands at all times. I'm guessing there's probably a lot of people that requested it to be with them in the grave. Let's go to the first time caller line. And Bruce is calling in from California. You're on Coast to Coast AM. Go ahead.
4: Yes. You know, there's a real purgatory. I used to live in Massachusetts, and there's a state park called Purgatory. It's just outside of Wittenville, between Providence and Worcester. And I'm telling you, it's a real scary place when you go there close to sunset. It's almost like a mini canyon with big old boulders and rugged stuff and dark colors and. And so I haven't been out there in over 50 years, so I don't know if it's still there, but it's called
1: Purgatory Chasm. It is still there. I was there last summer. Yeah.
4: Oh, were you? Okay.
1: Yeah.
4: I don't know if it was still there.
1: It's so Purgatory Chasm.
4: There, and he took me out right around sunset. Man, I said, I didn't want to stay long, you know.
1: a purgatory is also a term for a geological feature. In this case, when glaciers were moving through, it basically blew apart this giant rock, right? So you can walk through it. It's, I don't know, maybe a third of a mile in length. And there's these cliff faces around you that were formed when this ice just sort of shattered this rock apart. And there's the Devil's Corn Crib is in there and various features within it. People rock climb there and people die there. I think someone died there just a couple summers ago. So it's become a place of mystery. It's also a very popular tourist attraction. People hike through it, but also people get hurt there. And I think when events like that happen, it sort of leaves a mark. I mean, you don't have to be an expert to look around you and realize this place could be dangerous. I mean, if you take a wrong step, you could get hurt. In this case, you know, sometimes people die. So, yeah, I imagine at sunset that would be a pretty creepy place.
2: All right. We had an email request. They wanted to know your opinion or if you know the Bridgewater Triangle.
1: Yeah. I was in the documentary. the Bridgewater Triangle is this area about 220 square miles south of Boston. But realistically, those of us that have studied it, you know, you could double the size of it to probably all the way up to like Plymouth on the, you know, right by the Cape, down into, you know, Providence, Rhode Island, out even into Connecticut, really. It's this area of a lot of strange experiences. Lauren Coleman, the cryptozoologist, first coined the term in the 1980s, where he noticed there was a strange number of hauntings, UFO sightings, cryptid sightings. There's been cult murders there. And that redheaded hitchhiker of Route 44 that I mentioned before, that's right about at the heart of it. We believe the underlying stain is the King Philip's War, America's Forgotten War, which the surrender of that war happened on Route 44, just a short distance up the road from Seekonk, Rehoboth, where it ended. And it's one of these things that we've forgotten about it, but history has a funny way of picking at us because it repeats and it haunts us if we don't pay enough attention.
2: Interesting. One person emailed in, Patricia, wanted to know, is short story writer Shirley Jackson's house in Bennington, Vermont, haunted?
1: I don't know. I don't know that one. Forgive me. I don't know.
2: Ooh, okay. Shirley Jackson's house, Bennington, Vermont. So there's finally someone got one to you that you weren't familiar you with.
1: I'll write it down.
2: It seemed improbable, but here we are. It finally happened. Have you ever considered, and I don't want you to take this a bad way, have you ever considered trying to come up with your a new story that's never been told to see if it catches on? You want to just start your own folklore?
1: So I wouldn't do it because that would undermine my entire career. However, I am aware of like the notion of a tulpa, a thought form, which is goes back to ancient Tibet. I believe in that. I think it's totally true. I know paranormal researchers that have done it, like transparently done it. Not it was a place in California, an old inn and hotel kind of place, and they basically invented a backstory of this woman who was murdered there, and they freely admit they weren't trying to pull one over on anyone. But they told the story enough that it did sort of catch on. I've also seen the effect of television shows. There's a haunt called Slater Mill, which is where the American Industrial Revolution was started in America, in Pawtucket, Rhode Island. And the show Ghost Hunters was there years ago. And they had talked about this ghost of a little boy. Ghost of a little boy, ghost of a little boy. It kept coming up in the show. Nobody that had worked there at the time, because I live pretty close by, I know the folks, had ever seen or experienced this little boy. But ever since the show mentioned that, well, now people see it and report it all the time. So is it something that was there and was missed? I don't know. Is it something that was mislabeled? I don't know. But whatever it is, it's there now. And, you know, to take that what you will, a tulpa, a thought form, or, you know, our best guess at what it must have been like.
2: Well, Jeff, if people wanted to look you up online, maybe see some of your tour dates, maybe you're going to be close to them, where can they go?
1: They can go to my website, jeffbelanger.com, or it's at Exploring Legends on Facebook and Instagram, and I try to post my various adventures and things there as well.
2: jeffbelanger.com, Wicked Strange, I saw you have a link to the book there, independent bookstores, things like that. It's always nice to be able to purchase those things when you can go and have a conversation with someone about it. And then your live events, when you get to go talk to people, I love that people have all kinds of strange things. You must really enjoy what you do because it sounds like you're having a great time.
1: It beats a real job, Ryan. I got to tell you, I've had them. They're terrible. No, I've been fortunate and blessed to do this for over 20 years now. And I love the connections. I love connecting with people, with our history, with our stories, our legends and lore. And I'm just grateful to be able to share the journey with people like you and Coast to Coast listeners.
2: Great. Jeff Belanger, thank you so much. We appreciate the time, and I'm glad we were able to connect tonight.
1: Thanks, Ryan.
2: Well, that'll do it for Coast to Coast AM. 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I'm on Facebook and Twitter. Just do a quick search for Ryan Recker, Ryan Recker Radio. So many people to thank. Adam Thompson, Gina Silvetti, Stephanie Smith, Michael Cosio, Donna Walker, Dan Galanti, Tom Danheiser, Sue Trakis, Bill May, Sean LaDesueur, Lex Lonehood, my mentor Phil Tower, and of course the legends that make it all possible, George Norrie and Art Bell, and you for listening all these years. I'm Ryan Recker for Coast to Coast AM. Hopefully we get to talk again soon.

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5: News. I'm Ted Linder. The U.S. military announcing self-defense strikes in Iran over the weekend. The attacks on Iranian radar and command and control sites over the weekend. A U.S. fighter aircraft reportedly eliminating Iranian air defenses, a ground control station, and 2 one-way attack drones. CENTCOM reporting the strikes were made in response to aggressive Iranian actions, including an attack on an American drone, an MQ-1 drone, over international waters. No American service members were harmed. Commodores co-founder and former bassist Ronald Lapreed has died. His daughter announcing on social media that her father died following a sudden medical event in New Zealand. Ronald Lapreed was 75 years old. And the search for a gunman who shot 2 Carroll County Sheriff's deputies Saturday morning is over. The sheriff's office announcing Sunday night Michael Puckett was apprehended in Surry County, North Carolina. He was wanted for the shooting incident that left Deputy Sheriff Logan Hutt dead. 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
9: A California jury found that Meta and YouTube harmed a young girl with addictive features that led to mental health issues. Many are hoping this will open the gates to many more lawsuits and for bipartisan calls to change or let lapse Section 230. Section 230 has been around for 30 years and shields big tech companies from liability for what users post online. Many argue it has become outdated compared to the rapid growth of social media. Senator Dick Durbin posted, quote, "These back-to-back decisions in New Mexico and California show that big tech has become big tobacco. Now it's time for Congress to sunset Section 230 once and for all." Some of those efforts have faced intense pushback from industry groups that argue ending 230 could lead to censorship. With Fox on Tech, Connor Hansen, Fox Business.
7: Bullet points.
10: I'm Evan Brown. Anybody who was waiting for their carry permit in Florida now has either their approval or denial. Florida's concealed weapon and firearm licenses are issued by the state's Department of Agriculture and Consumer Services. The state is known for its shall issue status, and pending your background check and fingerprint submission, you're likely to get your license in Florida. Florida Ag Commissioner Wilton Simpson now says his office has cleared their backlog of 30,000 pending applications. It's interesting to note that people still want their Florida concealed carry license. The state no longer requires one for concealed carry. It issues them for residents who might need them in other states. Florida residents with the license can skip wait periods when purchasing firearms. And Florida's Supreme Court ruled last year the state's ban on open carry was unconstitutional. And those are your bullet points. I'm Evan Brown, Fox News.
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0: from the Great Lakes. On the other side of Erie, I'm Ryan Recker, your host tonight on Coast to Coast AM. Looking forward to spending time with you on this Sunday night. On the show, Suzanne Giesman is a spiritual teacher and medium, served in the U.S. Navy as a commander. We'll talk about life after death, among other things. I wonder what she can pick up on, because I always like, in the second half of the interviews, when people call in and you can tell immediately they pick up on something. So we'll have a good time with Suzanne the first half of the show. And Jeff Bullinger is an expert on the unexplained. Latest work on the strange things happening in New England. What are some of the stories and tales there? As this year is America's 250th anniversary. When you talk about New England, there's a lot of history there. How does that play into things? Two great guests on the show tonight. If you want to email me, Ryan Recker at coasttocoastam.com. And there's a lot of great articles that you can find on the website, coasttocoastam.com. And this week, aliens.gov dropped, and it was not what I think a lot of people here were expecting. It felt like a bait and switch. I was really hoping that the website would have more revelations, because for a while you saw the domain was parked and they thought, here we go, we're disclosing UFOs, we're posting videos, we're releasing audio from the astronauts, here's some classified documents. It was pretty exciting time to see all of these different government sources come together and say, we need disclosure. And all of a sudden, aliens.gov pops up. And it's not what you think it was. It was about immigration. So I think we're going to have to wait more for the Department of War to post files. Maybe we'll get lucky and they'll post something that they didn't mean to post, perhaps. And it will allude to or give direct evidence that maybe there were some other beings that were caught. That's a big thing there. But you can find that story at coasttocoastam.com. I always like to check the website and see what the very latest is. Our web team does a fantastic job putting those stories together. Suzanne Giesman is our first guest, a spiritual teacher, a medium. We're going to open up the phone lines in the second half, and we know that's always great on a Sunday night and a Monday morning, opening up the phone lines to a medium. So don't go anywhere. 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

0: Hey, welcome back to Coast AM. I'm Ryan Recker. If you want to email me during the show, ryanrecker@coasttocoastam.com. Joining us now is a spiritual teacher, a medium, once served in the U.S. Navy as a commander and aide to the chairman of the Joint Chiefs of Staff. And joining us now, Suzanne Giesman. Thank you for coming on to Coast AM.
1: Hey, Ryan. Always a pleasure to be here. Thank you.
0: I love stories that start like yours, which is you weren't a believer. You were a skeptic. Things like this were foreign to you. And then something happens. I love, love, love when stories start like that. And I feel in a lot of ways, they're very genuine stories. Tell me about yours. You were someone that was very skeptical of mediums, psychics, things like that. What changed?
1: Well, I still am, Ryan. What changed is that my stepdaughter, Susan, who was a sergeant in the Marine Corps, was struck by lightning while crossing the flight line at her squadron hangar and was killed along with her unborn child. And suddenly I needed to know if things that I'd heard about the afterlife were true. So I set out to discover if I could connect with her myself. But I also had a reading with a medium who completely changed my worldview in 1 hour, because I was that skeptical person. But the evidence that she brought through that our Susan was right there in the room with us was something she couldn't have known. The skeptic in me said, these are things you're not going to find online. I hadn't given her my last name. And that was the start of a journey that has just picked up speed over the last 20 years.
0: Yeah. And I think what you just said there, this is information you can't find online. So you went into that reading saying, okay, I want to give as little information as possible because that's the only way I'll be able to confirm this is real or not.
1: That's right. Because it's very important that people understand I haven't seen spirits my whole life. I still don't see them, but I feel them, hear them, see images that they put in my awareness. So I'm not what people call a born medium. And yet, I teach people that we all can learn to get the kind of evidence that changes people's lives. And so why I said that I'm still skeptical is because to me, the evidence is everything. It backs up the beautiful messages that those across the veil want to share with us. So it's good to be skeptical, but open-minded, please.
0: So what do you see then? So in your process, when you are doing this for yourself, and you've had some level of success with it, what do you see if it's not kind of what we would think of as you're watching almost like a movie screen and things are playing out in your mind and you can see things clearly? You're making it sound like it's not like that.
1: Oh, it is for many people. And for me, I do see things on the screen of my mind. I just don't see the spirits' faces or their bodies. I see gestures as if I'm playing charades. It's in my mind's eye. I'll see a hand sweep out with a closed fist if someone was abusive. I'll see the motion of a head hanging down if somebody has an apology. So they're symbolic, like gestures that come with a knowing what that means. They'll pop in my mind a picture of a turtle that's decorative, and I'll know that this person has that in their yard. So lots of imagery, but just not the spirits themselves. And Ryan, this has turned out to be a really great gift for me, because instead of saying, oh yeah, this person had brown hair and brown eyes, I have to really tune into them and capture their essence. I can tell you what a loved one was like, down to likes and dislikes and what they were like at work, and real personality traits that leave people saying, oh my God, that's my loved one.
0: You talk about symbols, images. Are those things universal, or can it change from person to person, what you see and how it's interpreted?
1: That's both. There are many symbols that are universal, like the time a spirit across the veil showed me a caduceus. And I described to my client that I was seeing a caduceus. And before I could say, and that to me feels like he was a doctor, she just nodded and said, oh yeah, he was a doctor. So that would be a universal one. But for anybody that learns to tune in, things will come into our awareness in a way that we know what it means. So I might see symbols that are only meaningful to me because of something that happened in my own life, but somebody else might not understand that. The spirits know that, and they'll give us what we need so that we understand them.
0: Caduceus? I don't think I've ever heard that word.
1: Oh, yeah, that's the symbol of a doctor. It's like a snake on a pole.
0: Oh, I didn't know that's what that was called.
1: Yeah.
0: Well, good luck trying to spell it without autocorrect popping on. So you start to get these symbols, you get these images in your mind. Do they just come to you naturally? Do you have to work for it? Meaning, can you just cold get imagery from people you walk by on the street? Or do you have to sit down and get into a mindset?
1: The latter. It's not like that for me. It's normally I sit down to do a reading. I will have gotten my energy field nice and in a nice coherent state. I'm calm and I set a clear intention that what I bring through is helpful to the person I'm going to sit with. And then I invite the spirit to step in. So in all honesty, doing readings on radio is totally outside my wheelhouse, as we say in the Navy. But I just trust spirit so much that it's kind of like, well, we'll see what happens. But you sit me down for half an hour to an hour with somebody who doesn't need to tell me who they want to hear from, but I know that they're hurting, and it's just stunning what comes through.
0: Well, I know we have the second hour of the interview, and people can call in, ask you questions. So you want to do some readings in the second hour?
1: Well, I'll answer questions, and should loved ones pop in, I'll certainly make their presence known. Yeah.
0: Okay. Well, do you ever find it where loved ones don't want to pop in? So you can sit down with someone, you can try, they're just not receptive to making themselves known.
1: There are times when I cannot perceive the specific person someone may want to hear from. Other people will come in that same sitting, and that way I'll know it's not me. I'm not out of tune. But I don't ever know why they don't come in. So to say that they don't want to is an interpretation that may be false. There's usually a greater reason, something going on, a lesson that's to be learned by the fact that we didn't make a connection. So it's just a matter of trusting what happens.
0: Do the things that spirits want to talk about is the same as what they wanted to talk about on Earth? I mean, do they make small talk, or are they more, let's say, profound in their speaking? What's it like talking to a spirit?
1: What's so rewarding to me is that we set the intention that whatever they get through is what they really need to say to get something, to clear the air, to make apologies, to give thanks. And that is what happens. And what's really fun is at the end of a session when somebody will hold up a piece of paper and say, they answered all my questions. So there are some just chit-chatty things, but often it's things like, talking about the families fighting over the money I left behind. They know about that. It's stunning.
0: It's interesting. You would think if it was you, like, let's say it was you on the other side, what you would care about there versus what you care about here seems like that may be different. I think about myself as a person. When you leave this world, all of the things of the world don't matter much to you at that point. You're just wanting to enjoy the afterlife.
1: That's
0: your reward in that sense. So if someone were to call on me and say, okay, I need you to settle this dispute of money, I don't know how interested I would be in that. Like, to call me back and to answer those questions. But
1: I'll give you an example.
0: That happens.
1: One of the very first sessions I did was exactly that. This woman says, does my mother know what's going on with the family? That's all she said. I tuned in and I said, your mother says, if I had known what that money would do, I would have burned it before I left. So there you go. It doesn't matter across the veil. What matters is that they see how important loving each other is, being kind to each other, and that's what they want to get across.
0: Your book came out, Always Connected, and what you do is look at sort of separations of people who have passed. It's kind of interesting. And by the way, maybe we should mention, how can people find your book, Always Connected?
1: Well, this is actually great timing that you're doing this show tonight, Ryan, because the book actually launches Tuesday. So anybody listening has two more days to claim the special pre-order bonuses from SuzanneGeisman.com. We have some gifts that we're giving away if people order it, and it'll be delivered this week anyway. So it's really great timing.
0: Okay. How connected are we to other people that we don't know? So, for example, as a medium, can you connect with someone, let's say, a celebrity who has passed away, things like that?
1: Oh, yeah.
0: Can you just cold call someone?
1: I have connected with celebrities who have passed, and it happens because it serves a greater purpose. So if it's just to pump up your ego that, hey, I connected with Elvis, that's, I haven't seen it happen. But I've done some experiments to see, could I connect with Albert Einstein? And I knew it would help my work, and it would help a lot of people understand about consciousness. And I enjoyed a conversation that was enlightening to me and filled with evidence that convinced me, no, I'm not making this up. That was really Albert Einstein. So it is possible.
0: Interesting. Do you think that there is more that we need to understand about this? Can Albert Einstein continue his work through a medium and help us understand physics better?
1: There's no doubt that he can, but there's only so much those across the veil are going to share with us now, because first of all, they're not all knowing. There's only so much they know, but also we're here to learn through our own choices. So they're not going to tell us all the answers. Like the one woman that not a celebrity case, but she said, Suzanne, you gave me a reading a year ago and I'd like another one. And I said, okay, well, tell me why. And she said, well, because you said my husband said he wants me to be happy and it's okay to get married again. And I have two men that I want to marry and I don't know which one. So I want him to tell me. And I said, you know, I'm not going to do that reading because he's not going to tell you. That's one of those major life decisions that's going to determine how the rest of your life goes. And he knows that he can't tell you that kind of thing.
0: Yeah. When you start to talk to people and the things that they want to know, do you ever find a common thread? Is it always, you know, closure from a past loved one? Is it, you know, related to their future? What kind of things do people want to know?
1: It's funny that when you sit with somebody who has the ability to talk to your loved ones who have died, it really makes me kind of smile when people say, well, I've had a couple of people say, Ryan, well, I really don't want to talk to my loved ones. I want to know about me. and the most common thing they want to know is, am I on the right path? That's really, really common.
0: Yeah. That's kind of a tough one to answer because it's almost like in your life, no matter what quote unquote path you're on, you'll find a way. Like somehow it always works out.
1: It's
0: hard to explain. It just does. So even if you appear that you may be, you know, struggling at the time, your path corrects itself. I find that happens a lot in life.
1: Well, it's because we're guided, because we are always connected, like the title of my book. And it flows even better when we realize that. And before we make decisions, we pause, we take a deep breath, slow down, and we ask, what's the best step for me to take now? I call that living the awakened way. That's one of my other books, The Awakened Way. And it's all about realizing we're not only human. We are souls that are all connected at a deeper level right now. And it's part of this big web that connects everything. And that's why things eventually work out and work out better when we pay attention to the breadcrumbs dropped in our path.
0: What if we don't want to be connected to everyone? What if we look at the craziness of the world and you say, man, it's better I'm not associated with that. What if you want to disconnect?
1: That's absolutely the way we're in the situation we're in right now, because people don't realize we're connected. It's all about me and my group and not about us. And how can we all get through this better together? And I understand that mentality because like attracts like. But if we could understand that at the very basic level of us, we do all share those common human traits and we suffer the same. And that's what I like about mediumship. It shows us a way to a better way of living. It shows us that we're not as separate as we think we are, and a way to find the peace that's already here.
0: Is there such thing as a medium Q line? So let's say Albert Einstein, for example. you try to connect and you realize, okay, there's like three mediums in front of me trying to get some of Albert's time. Does it work like that, or is it more or less? No, it doesn't work like that.
1: It doesn't. Consciousness is really unlimited. It's very limited and restricted in the way we perceive it here, but the higher you're able to raise your consciousness, the more you can tap into. But imagine the beings that aren't in a body that have been around the block a few times. They can communicate with multiple people and higher beings such as Jesus or archangels, which I didn't used to believe in, but I've had incredible evidence that I do believe in them now. They can communicate with millions at once.
0: Hmm. When you mentioned the consciousness side of it, does it cement itself in after death, meaning when everything that you know on this world, it just transfers over with you and then it's done? Or do they continue to learn after death? Can you change after death?
1: Oh, the learning and growth is eternal. It absolutely continues. We just go onward and upward. I find that very exciting. It's tiring at the human level, but there are different rule sets once you're no longer in a body, and learning takes place differently.
0: Yeah. What that almost seems at a certain point, let's say you have no barrier to learning, wouldn't a lot of the consciousness start to become the same? Meaning if you have an unlimited ability to learn everything, that you would almost be like it blended in so much together that you would lose your own personal identity after a certain point.
1: You may, but then the one consciousness that guides us all decides to have a new experience and narrows its awareness on purpose. And here we are in human form.
0: Yeah. It's so fascinating, some of the different things, because I am not one that has any experience, or have I ever thought to myself, I can connect or tap into this type of world. So it's fun that you're entertaining my ideas to learn more about this. If people wanted to find your book that's coming out, Always Connected, where can they go?
1: Go to first to SuzanneGiesman.com, right to the home page, and scroll down to highlights. That'll take you to our bonus page, and then that'll ultimately take you to any of the online booksellers.
0: Yeah. I like that we're going to open up the phone lines in the second hour, so we still have more to get to on Coast to Coast AM. And I do want to talk more about some of the different feelings you have, maybe some of the misconceptions. Some of the other maybe stories of readings that you've had. I love hearing about some of these different stories of people you've helped. So Suzanne Giesman will continue with her coming up after the break. If you want to reach me, Ryan Recker at coasttocoastam.com, just send me an email. Don't go anywhere.

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1: And welcome back. If you wanted to email me, I got a couple of good emails, questions for our guest, a spiritual teacher in medium, Suzanne Giesman. She's had quite the journey. Maybe you're on your own journey right now, and I'm looking at some of these questions. Hey, can you ask Suzanne about this or that? And I got a couple of them lined up. If you want to email me, you can. Ryan Recker at coasttocoastam.com is my email. In next hour, we'll start taking your phone calls. So it's a little bit early to be lining up now, but, you know, towards the end of this hour, getting into the next one, that'll be the right time to do it. If you haven't been to coasttocoastam.com in a while, there's some great stories on there. But while you're there, look for the YouTube link right up top. 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On the YouTube channel, you can search for Coast to Coast AM. They even have some old Art Bell stuff on there. George Norrie's interviews. He's really revolutionized, I think, in radio. 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
1: To Coast to Coast AM, I'm Ryan Recker. Joining us now is a spiritual teacher, a medium, Suzanne Giesman. And Suzanne, I think sometimes people wonder what are the limitations of a medium, a psychic, and the things you can and cannot do. And I think one of the first things that always comes up, working on cases, for example, missing person cases. And, you know, we talked about this on the show a little bit yesterday, but so many people have been following the Nancy Guthrie case. Are you able to try to connect with her to find out if she's alive or not? Does it work like that?
2: Anybody's able to try, but the challenge, as I've learned, especially when the Nancy Guthrie case came up and I was living very, very near to where she disappeared, is that if the person who's missing is not in a coherent state, dead or alive, it's going to be very challenging for them to communicate. There really needs to be some kind of relationship between the medium and the missing person's loved one. Mediumship is relational, and resonance is very important. So that's a challenge. Plus, the human nervous system does not translate details such as exact positions. A person who's been kidnapped probably doesn't know where they are. They can't get through an address, right? A specific address. Names are challenging to get often. So the way information comes through makes missing persons cases extremely challenging. Some people specialize in that, but the majority of mediums get things symbolically and by tuning in with resonance to the sitter, the client, the recipient, and their loved one who has passed or is missing.
1: Yeah, and I think some people, they just want to take that first step, which is they want to know if she's alive or not. And I know police, I'm guessing, do you think the FBI, do you think the police are working with mediums on a case like this?
2: That would depend on how open the specific agents are. Some people have worked with mediums who have shown them this is valuable, we can give you helpful information, and others come in with the skepticism that they don't even go that route. But, you know, one thing that I learned from my research into this, like I sensed something. I sensed a feeling when I passed by her house, and yet I couldn't be sure what that feeling meant. And my number one rule in mediumship is do no harm. So I'm not going to make an assumption or a guess based on a feeling. I would need to get actual evidence that I was connecting with someone before I could even say, am I talking to your soul that's still in a body or you've passed? So it's a very challenging way to connect with people if they're missing.
1: Yeah. You would think if you're Nancy, you would throw up the lifeline and I want people to know. Like you would think you'd be open, but not being in the right state of mind, then you don't exactly know what she would be thinking. But what about instances where there's discrepancies in how mediums assess a situation? One says one thing, one says another. How do you know which one's right? How can you tell?
2: That's why I'm what I call an evidence-based medium, and I teach people get the verifiable information that you could not possibly know. And then we go like a court of law for the preponderance of the evidence. I don't know of any medium that's 100% accurate, but if you can say, I know this and this and this, and they say, well, I know you're talking to my loved one because nobody else knows that. You wanted some stories, Ryan, and I have one that'll show you what I'm talking about with evidence.
1: Okay.
2: Yeah. Okay.
1: Let's hear it.
2: This was years ago, and it's what really kept me on this path, the healing ability of mediumship. A woman came to me. I didn't know anything about her. This one was in person. And I said, well, you have a husband in spirit, because he's telling me that he passed from a heart attack. He's standing right where a partner would stand. And she looked at me and she said, well, that's why I'm here. My husband died of a heart attack. And I said, well, he wants you to know that he's proud of you, that you're doing well, and he's showing me you're traveling for the first time that he passed. You're going overseas to England. Her eyes got really big. She says, how do you know that? And I said, because he's standing right here. And then, Ryan, this man said to me, clear as day, tell my wife, don't you dare take those pills in your purse. And her eyes got really wide, and she said, what nobody knows is my doctor sent me to you because she didn't know what else to do for

0: me. I've been so depressed over my husband passing. And on the way here to this session, I stopped at the drugstore and got enough pills to do myself in if I didn't hear from him. And you can't deny that this voice that she's hearing coming from me says, don't you dare take those pills in your purse. Well, I met her a year later and she was doing much better, smiling and interacting with people again. So that's the healing ability of evidential mediumship.
1: Wow. Well, when you hear about stories like that, and when you hear about that, the first thing that you think of is, and I'll just tell you as someone that, you know, I'm a skeptical guy. So okay. I would think, okay, this is, if I were to guess, I would say, okay, you went on the internet, you found these things out, you did this, you did some research, you knew who you were talking to. But in this case, you're saying you went in cold and you didn't know any of this information ahead of time. It came to you. And
0: that's right.
1: Do you think some mediums fake it? Do you think there's some in the field that do research?
0: I know that some do. And it's very discouraging. And that's why we hold the goal of teaching people to be ethical and have integrity and push themselves to get the good evidence. Don't give up with just surface level stuff. Say, I told the spirits, I'm not going to do this work unless you give me really good. I call it NOE, no other explanation evidence. I give you another one.
1: Yeah.
0: If you don't mind, because this one shows again, I'm not reading my sitter's mind. This woman came to me. I didn't know why. My assistant signed her up. I didn't have her name. I didn't have her phone number. She shows up at my house and I said, you have a son who died. She said, yes, I do. Starts crying right away. I said, well, he's showing me he's apologizing because he took his own life. Yes, he did. And then it got so detailed. He said he jumped off a bridge. She said, yeah, do you want to know where? And I said, no, wait. He says it was the Verrazano Bridge. That specific, Ryan. He showed me that he was a musician. He loved his mom's new tattoo. She rolled up her sleeves, showed me the tattoo. He was a guitar player in a band that he told me. But I realized as we drew to a close that there was one thing I didn't discern about him. So silently, so that his mom wouldn't think the answer and I might pick it up from her, I silently said to him, what kind of work did you do? Because that's good evidence. And Ryan, in my mind's eye, I saw his hand sweep out and he pointed out the window behind his mom sitting in front of me. And he said, I did what your husband's doing right now. And my husband was kneeling down at the hitch on our RV, cutting wires, like connecting wires from the hitch. I said, your son just told me he was an electrician. And she said, yes, he was. Now, explain that away. You can't explain that away. She couldn't see her son. She didn't know what I asked. I didn't know anything about her. And he can see what my husband was doing. That's creative. That's clever. That's real time, two-way communication with somebody who is not dead and gone. They're here and they want us to know I am alive and I'm still part of your life.
1: Some of the things that you've learned how to do. And, you know, I'm assuming you can fine tune it after a while, meaning you start to learn certain techniques in the sense that, you know, when someone's trying to move you in a certain direction, you know, and maybe, you know, them pointing out the window, those are things that you can pick up on with some experience. Can anyone do that? Can anyone learn these things like you've learned it? Or do you have to have something special in you?
0: Anybody can learn it because we are all souls and this is soul to soul communication. We all have different nervous systems in the way they act, but we can tune our nervous system, learn to become coherent through deep breathing and sitting in stillness every day. That's what I did when I wanted to connect with Susan, my stepdaughter who died. I just began every day, not knowing what I was doing at the time, just getting quiet and saying, Susan, reveal yourself to me. And I sat and I looked with my eyes closed and I listened for whatever would come up in awareness. And that was the training ground. I didn't realize it at the time, but people have breakthroughs at their own pace. Some people connect with a loved one right away. I teach methods. They're all on my YouTube channel and the gifts page of my website. I like to, you know, give away the tools that work. And like I have the 7 steps to connecting with higher consciousness. I sat down and I said, what is it I do? And it's the process. There are systems we can learn to communicate with non-physical beings.
1: Do you ever talk to them what happens at the time of death?
0: I do. And what is really comforting, and it's not Pollyanna, I see it over and over and over, is if someone passed suddenly in a trauma, they show me the same symbol every time. They show me that their soul was just kind of launched out of the body and they watched the whole thing, which for somebody who realizes their loved one passed in a car accident or in a fire or they drowned, that can cause us to suffer thinking that our loved one suffers. But me not knowing how they passed, when I see that symbol, I know it was a sudden traumatic passing and that they were fine. And they want to tell their loved one, I didn't suffer. And then to a soul, they tell me it's so much bigger, greater, more loving where they find themselves now, in the state they find themselves, no matter what their religious belief or no religious belief. Their beliefs were all limited compared to what it's really like across the veil.
1: So do you find that most of them are at peace, or do some of them grieve the way that they died, or are they upset where they're at?
0: I have yet, I'm testing, I have yet to find anybody who was upset. Now, that could be that I only get those who are ready to talk about how well they're doing, but this is thousands of readings, and they're all so aware that they're surrounded by love, and that it's all about love, that's what they want to let us know.
1: So when you do something like this, are you meditating? What's going on through your mind? Are you just asking questions? I'm just kind of curious the process that you go through.
0: Well, I set up those systems. It's what I learned from my mentors 18 years ago. And I say, this is how I'd like the readings to go. If a spirit's going to come to me, I want you to tell me certain bits of evidence so that when you give your important messages that we can't validate, such as, I love you very much, or it's beautiful here, that it's backed up by the evidence. And you can trust that it's just not something I'm saying to make people feel good. And so you set that up in advance. And then I have a process to quiet my mind and to raise my vibration. Mostly it has to do with gratitude and loving feelings. And then I say, okay, let's dance. It's what I say to the spirits, because it really is this flow of energy and information, this consciousness. And I say, here we go. Who's here first? Who's going first? And then the system just falls into place. The information hopefully flows. You know, I'm, of course, like any medium, I'm sharing some of my best and most wow examples here. And there are some times when the connection just doesn't happen. And I'll either reschedule or say, I'm not the right medium for you. You need to try somebody else. So it's all about the resonance in any one moment. And just like the weather, every one of us is in a different mood every day. We're feeling good or we're not feeling good. So hopefully when you sit to do a reading, you're on top of your game. The spirit's here. The loved one that's receiving it is open and not closed off. That's really important. And everything clicks.
1: Yeah. You gave the example in the first half of the interview where, you know, if I would have known this money would rip the family apart, I would have burnt the money. So there's a little bit of regret, unfinished business. Do they ever, let's say when you're doing a reading, have this unfinished business that they try to communicate to you that they want you to finish for them?
0: There are messages that they didn't get through a lot. Again, it comes back to love, Ryan. Like, I never said I love you. That's evidential in itself, right? And, you know, like, this is your dad. He never said I loved you. And he really wants to make sure you know he did. That kind of thing. And it's a different kind of feeling than they don't sit across the veil suffering and regretting. It's more of an urgency. That's more of a feeling, a push, a nudge, different than the human suffering. It's a, oh boy, my loved one's sitting with a medium. Now I can let him know, you know, but we can all learn to tune into our own loved ones.
1: So let's say you have loved ones, and let's say you have parents, and both your parents have passed. Do your parents stay together? Do you connect with other loved ones after you pass, or are you all individuals?
0: If they want to, they do. Usually we're part of a soul family and we're all souls, and the roles that we play, we'll continue to play them if it serves a purpose, but the souls all get along. I can tell in a reading if mom and dad were married or separated, or if they had a platonic relationship or best friends. Those things, you just feel it.
1: Yeah. Yeah. Yeah. You think about the way we connect here on Earth, and you have certain connections. Like, let's say husband and wife have a certain connection, but, you know, parents and children have their own connections. But at a certain point, the kids become adults. They start their own families, and their own families are their own thing. So you wonder, how does that work? You visit each other? Is there, does your spirit go and like, okay, we're going to go spend the weekend at mom and dad's? Or is it, are they always just connected and there's no need for that?
0: Always connected. It's very different across the veil. You think of someone and you're with them. And that's how it is with the way they visit us here. If they feel us thinking about them, boom, they're present in awareness. It's not geographical like it is here. They don't have to travel to see us. It's really more like a different channel, and they just tune in. You just shift your attention and here we are. And so they focus their attention on whoever they want to interact with across the veil. And it's happening.
1: Is it this idea? So let's say, you know, heaven and hell. Do you ever find you try to connect to someone and they're just, you can't connect with them because they've been separated eternally?
0: Again, like I said in the first part of this show, I don't get the reason why somebody doesn't show up, but it's rare that they don't. I've only had two cases where people were not in a separate place that we would call hell, but they were not really allowed to interact with others until they changed their consciousness enough that it wouldn't, I want to kind of use the word, infect others. You know, they wouldn't rub off on others. They had to learn to love and to get forgiveness for their truly evil acts.
1: Okay. Suzanne Giesman is our guest, and you said that you'll take some calls from listeners. They may have some questions for you. Like you said, you don't know if over the radio works that well, but you said you'll give it a shot if people do have questions.
0: You bet.
1: Let's do it. All right. The book's coming out, Always Connected. Go look at her website, SuzanneGiesman.com. I'm Ryan Recker, and we'll see how this goes. We know that we have a full hour of your phone calls coming up. And if you want to email me, I'll try to read some of those too. Ryan Recker at coasttocoastam.com. Don't go anywhere.

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5: News. I'm Sue Guzman. The U.S. bombing Iranian radar and drone control sites in Iran this weekend after Tehran shot down an American Predator drone. Meantime, the U.S.-Iran draft deal still not finalized. President Trump reportedly demanding changes to the latest peace proposal. Several arrests made outside an ICE detention center in Newark, New Jersey.
6: Police arresting more anti-ICE protesters outside Delaney Hall in Newark, New Jersey. The arrests come as a new mandatory curfew takes effect around that facility. The ICE detention center has been the focus of often tense and at times violent protests for about a week. Demonstrators allege immigrants have been tortured and denied adequate food at the facility. The Department of Homeland Security denies those claims.
5: That's Fox's Marianne Rafferty reporting. 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
7: 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A new initiative has been announced by the federal government aiming to strengthen the cotton economy and bring textile manufacturing jobs back to America. Ag Secretary Brooke Rollins and the rest of the Trump administration are calling it the Great American Cotton Plan. Part of the plan includes expanding trade opportunities and increasing demand for American-made cotton products. 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
3: I'm Chad Pergram with the Speaker's Lobby. GOP efforts to eliminate a host of Democratic House seats across the South is squeezing the Democrats' quest to reclaim control of the House. In short, the playing field is shrinking. Still, Democrats believe they can seize the House. Quote, there are 45 districts in play that we've identified as opportunities to flip in this upcoming midterm election, said House Minority Leader Hakeem Jeffries. Democrats believe they'll run up the scoreboard in California, pluck off a couple of Republicans in Arizona and Colorado, maybe one in Utah, take a few in Texas after redistricting there, make a play for a seat in Montana, win a seat or two in Pennsylvania, and claim two seats in Virginia. Remember that Democrats just need a net gain of three seats to secure the House majority. However, that blue wall might not hold in New England this time around. Republicans stand a good chance of flipping the seat held by moderate Democrat Jared Golden, who is retiring in Maine. Former Republican Maine Governor Paul LePage is now running. LePage will be 78 if he wins, the oldest freshman in congressional history. With the Speaker's Lobby, Chad Pergram, Fox News.
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12: Tammy Reichen of Reno, Nevada was thrilled to get a call from someone claiming to be from a vet hospital saying her cat Lulu had been found, but the cat was hit by a car and needed emergency surgery.
13: When he sent the picture and I saw her whole shoulder cut open, that was devastating.
12: That caller demanded thousands of dollars for treatment, but police suspect the photo was a fake generated by AI aimed at parting Tammy from her money.
13: They're monsters. I think it's cruel to use an animal, somebody's family, to hurt them that way. It's just not fair.
12: Reno police spokesman Hunter Mercurio.
14: With this new scam, they're using AI in order to tug on the heartstrings of the victim's emotions.
12: Police say if you get a call like this one, hang up, then call the vet hospital and tell them about it and contact law enforcement. No word yet on what happened to Lulu the cat. Take pause. Jill Nato, Fox News.
15: This is America in the Morning from Westwood One. Good morning, I'm John Trout. It's Monday, June 1st, 2026. Here's what's coming up on America in the Morning.
16: President Trump remains undecided about whether to move forward with a ceasefire extension with Iran. I'm John Stolmus in Washington.
17: There's now a curfew around Delaney Hall, an immigration detention center in Newark, New Jersey.
18: They use barriers as weapons.
17: I'm Julie Walker.
19: The U.S. military says it carried out a strike on a boat allegedly smuggling drugs in the Eastern Pacific Ocean. Donna Water, Washington.
20: Charges filed in a deadly crash on I-95 in Virginia.
21: Sleep issues, distraction issues.
20: I'm Clayton Neville.
22: On Wall Street, June trading begins this morning with the major averages at record highs. I'm Jessica Ettinger.
23: A CDC survey finds that the cigarette smoking rate among U.S. adults dropped to another all-time low last year. I'm Lisa Dwyer.
15: All ahead on America in the Morning. It's 7 past. After a weekend of contemplation, President Trump continues to ponder the peace deal negotiations between U.S. and Iranian officials and whether to give it his stamp of approval. John Stolness has the latest from Washington.
16: Following a two-hour meeting with senior advisors on Sunday about whether to accept the proposal put forth by negotiators, the president decided to hold off on making that call. In a post on Truth Social before the meeting, the president said Iran must reopen the Strait of Hormuz, agree to never develop a nuclear weapon, and allow the U.S. to have access and remove all their enriched uranium. In an interview with his daughter-in-law, Lara Trump, on Fox News, the president remained confident a deal would get done.
0: We're making a great deal. We're going to make a great deal. We'll just go back and finish it off militarily. But this would go faster. It's probably better on a humane standpoint. There's something nice about it also. You know, save a lot of lives. Whether it's the other side or not, you save a lot of lives.
16: A spokesman for Iran's foreign ministry has said the negotiations Trump is considering do not include any discussion of the nuclear issue. It's hoped an agreement will open up the strait to traffic once again, easing the energy markets and bringing down sky-high gas prices. Treasury Secretary Scott Bessent on Fox Business Channel praised the president for getting the Iranians this far.
1: Whether it's the military intervention, the blockade, or the economic fury, this is the first time the Iranians have ever been willing, 47 years, I've been willing to discuss not having a nuclear weapon. It was, you know, a verboten subject, and now it's on the table for the first time.
16: Democratic Senator Chris Murphy, however, disagrees, telling CBS's Face the Nation.
4: Families and businesses are being ruined by gas prices. They're $6 a gallon in some places, but it's just been a humiliation for the United States, and it's made Iran more powerful.
16: Meanwhile, several Americans were injured, none seriously, after a drone attack on a U.S. base in Kuwait last Wednesday, and Israel continued their push deeper into Lebanon, their deepest penetration in 26 years, capturing the Beaufort Castle, a key strategic mountain site they once captured in 1982 and gave up when they left Lebanon back in 2000. John Stolness, Washington.
15: In New Jersey, Delaney Hall is located just 9 miles from the World Cup venue MetLife Stadium and a 9-minute drive to Newark Airport, but it's become the hotbed for protests against the Trump administration's immigration policies. Correspondent Julie Walker reports on a curfew around the Immigration Detention Center after clashes between protesters and ICE. And New Jersey Senator Andy Kim, speaking on CNN's State of the Union, who was able to inspect the facility, says part of the problem is the for-profit status of the detention center.
6: When I talk to with a man who has stage 3 lung cancer and he's not getting the medical care that he needs, these stories, they need to be heard.
24: Yeah.
6: You know, and look, I get it. You know, Delaney Hall is run by a group called Geo Group. Geo Group is getting nearly a $1 billion contract to run Delaney Hall. You know, so they tell me there's one full-time doctor. You know, they could have, for 800 detainees, they could have more doctors if they wanted to. But again, that's cutting into the profits that they're trying to pocket.
25: There's now a curfew around Delaney Hall, an immigration detention center in Newark, New Jersey, where clashes have happened between protesters and federal agents, including ICE, that's now drawing in local and state police.
26: As the situation intensified, additional support was needed. Because of their good, fast work, arrests were limited to 3 people. Let me be clear. Violent, chaotic clashes hurt everyone. They put the lives of both protesters and law enforcement in danger. They take the focus away from people inside Delaney Hall and their families. And they raise the temperature with ICE.
25: Governor Mikey Sherrill describes one over the weekend where she says 3 protesters were arrested.
26: We saw masked individuals attack the barrier, taking aggressive, dangerous actions against Newark and New Jersey State Police. They threw projectiles, they used barriers as weapons, and lit tires on fire in the street. Police at this time were not wearing protective gear. They'd been on site since the morning to ensure that protesters on all sides, pro-ICE, anti-Delaney Hall, could safely exercise their First Amendment rights.
25: The Democrat says this takes the focus off the detainees and only inflames the situation.
26: And I refuse to give ICE an excuse to surge into our communities.
25: Those comments, courtesy WABC, Newark Mayor Roz Baraka imposing a curfew from 9 p.m. until 6 a.m. around Delaney Hall. Protesters have been demonstrating on behalf of detainees inside who went on a hunger strike over poor living conditions. I'm Julie Walker.
15: It's 12 after. When we return on America in the Morning, the U.S. military making waves in the Pacific with a 4th strike in just 1 week.
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0: back on America in the Morning with a check of the nation's forecast. AccuWeather.com meteorologist Matt Rindy.
1: It is the start of June, so it won't be long until we ask where the summer went. Despite the new month, we are going to continue the thunderstorm activity we left off with in May, with the southeast remaining the focus for development, especially this afternoon from Louisiana through Georgia and Florida, northward to southeast Missouri and Kentucky into North Carolina. A few of the storms from southeast Missouri and western Kentucky, southward to Mississippi and Alabama, can be strong to severe with hail, damaging winds, and heavy rain. Even outside of the severe thunderstorms, heavier rain for the rest of the southeast could lead to some localized flooding. A storm will be moving through the northern Rockies today, and from that there will be another area of gusty thunderstorms covering a large part of the central U.S. from eastern Montana and western North Dakota southward through northeast New Mexico and northern Texas and western Oklahoma. These storms will have damaging winds, hail, and heavy rain with a tornado or two also possible in parts of eastern Colorado to western Nebraska and western Kansas. Ahead of the storms developing, it will be very warm to hot through the central U.S. with 90s and a few 100s in parts of Texas and Oklahoma, and warming to the upper 80s to near 90 into Nebraska and Iowa. On the western side of the system, it's going to be a steadier rain through northwest Montana, with showers expanding into Idaho, western Wyoming, and northern Colorado. The rest of the west will be dry with sunshine, and highs will run into the 70s and 80s in the northwest and warm to the 90s and the triple digits in the southwest. That's the weather across America. It's going to be a warm day in Memphis, Tennessee, with a heavy gusty thunderstorm and a high of 92. Watertown, New York is going to have some sunshine with a shower and a high of 68. That's the nation's weather. I'm AccuWeather.com meteorologist Matt Rindy.
0: 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A Massachusetts family of four was among the five killed in a crash involving a bus on Interstate 95 in Stafford County, Virginia, south of Washington, D.C. Correspondent Clayton Neville reports the driver of the bus involved in the crash is facing criminal charges.
2: Relatives of the Donsevs say the family of four were on their way to a wedding when they were involved in a chain reaction crash involving multiple vehicles, including a bus that's believed to have caused the accident. 45-year-old Dimitri, 44-year-old Ekaterina, 13-year-old Emily, and 7-year-old Mark, all killed. So was 25-year-old Priscilla Mafalda when the bus hit the car she was riding in. The National Transportation Safety Board now investigating.
3: We do a 72-hour look back to see what the driver's activities were during the days leading up to the crash.
2: Tom Chapman with the NTSB.
3: So we're looking for sleep issues, distraction issues.
2: Investigators say preliminary findings show the bus slammed into traffic that was slowing down for an upcoming work zone. On Saturday, Virginia State Police said the bus driver, 48-year-old Jing Dong from Staten Island, New York, had been charged with two counts of involuntary manslaughter. More charges are possible. U.S. Transportation Secretary Sean Duffy said investigators are looking into Dong's license and driving records. According to Duffy, Dong doesn't speak English, which is a requirement for commercial vehicle operators. I'm Clayton Neville.
0: The United States military carries out another attack on vessels it accuses of running drugs. Correspondent Donna Warder reports the latest strike happened in the Pacific Ocean, the fourth such assault in the past 7 days.
4: The U.S. military says it carried out a strike Saturday on a boat allegedly smuggling drugs in the eastern Pacific Ocean. Three men were killed. It was the fourth such attack in a week and puts the death toll from months of U.S. military attacks in the Pacific Ocean and Caribbean Sea on suspected drug vessels at 205. The strikes began in early September, with the Trump administration declaring that the U.S. is at armed conflict with Latin American drug cartels that the administration says are behind the flow of drugs into U.S. communities. Donna Warder, Washington.
0: When we return on America in the Morning, rating the 401k for needed cash after these messages.

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7: It's 20 after. Welcome back to America in the Morning. We turn the calendar on a new page this month on Wall Street. 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
8: Wall Street opens to start June trading this morning. The major averages are all at new record highs from last Friday. A winning May is in the books for stocks, too. Here we go with June.
9: June is actually the worst month on average in a midterm year. Now, June's also been higher 9 of the last 10 years, so there's something for everyone.
8: That's the Carson Group's Ryan Dietrich on CNBC. On Friday, Dell shares were up 32% in one day. Micron shares were up 5% Friday, but up 87% for the month of May. Apple starts trading this morning, eyeing an 11th week in a row of gains. It's on its longest winning streak since 2009. The major averages all open this morning at record highs. Here's how they did last month for May. The Dow was up 2%. The S&P 500 index up 5%. The tech-heavy NASDAQ up 8%. Here's CNBC's Melissa Lee and Mike Santoli.
10: General principle, new highs are more bullish than bearish, but you can definitely also overshoot in the meantime. The end of May, yeah. You start looking ahead to what might be able to throw a flutter into this story, whether it is a jobs report, a Fed meeting, things like that.
11: And whether or not this vertical move can go higher.
10: For sure.
11: And the best May since the 1950s. I mean, it's been quite a track record for this month.
8: The war with Iran, now in month 4. The closure of the Strait of Hormuz has taken about 20% of the global oil and gas supply off the market. Prices at the pump were lower heading into the weekend, but still near 4-year highs. And that's causing some worries about the consumer.
12: We need those prices at the gas pumps to come down here. 2/3 of consumers surveyed are saying they're decreasing their spending and other things because of gas prices. Walmart talked about the fact that people are putting fewer gallons of gas in their car. They haven't seen that in years.
8: SW Retail Advisors Stacy Widlitz on CNBC. More workers are raiding their 401ks. Retirement balances fell in the first quarter of this year, according to Fidelity. More savers tapping those accounts for cash because they need it. Most financial experts advise raiding a 401k account because you forfeit the power of compound interest. But so many people have to make ends meet with soaring inflation. On today's watch list, big IPOs, initial public offerings are in focus with a SpaceX roadshow on tap. Insurance companies are on alert today as the Atlantic hurricane season began this morning. This is a big week of data coming ahead. We get earnings from some retailers like Macy's and Ulta Beauty, and from some big tech names like Palo Alto Networks, Broadcom, and CrowdStrike. And then on Friday, we get the May jobs report from the Labor Department. That could move the markets.
7: You'll keep us posted. CNBC's Jessica Ettinger at 24 after. The smoke is clearing on a decades-long trend when America in the Morning continues after these messages.
13: This is the highlight of my morning. Hey, what's up? 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
7: We're back on America in the Morning. It's 26 after. The man police in Virginia believe is responsible for shooting two sheriff's deputies and killing one of them was tracked down to North Carolina. The Carroll County, Virginia Sheriff's Office identified Deputy Logan Utt, a military veteran and a member of the agency since 2023, as the deputy killed in the shooting Friday night at a home near Richmond. Utt and another sheriff's deputy were sent to a home to conduct a welfare check when they encountered 55-year-old Michael Puckett, who opened fire. The deputies returned fire, but Puckett was able to flee the scene. Puckett was spotted on a surveillance camera in North Carolina, and authorities moved in and arrested him. Puckett is expected to face a judge today and also faces extradition back to Virginia to face murder charges. Cigarette smoking rates have hit an all-time low in the U.S., with just 1 in 11 adults now saying they're smokers. On what's leading to less people lighting up, here's correspondent Lisa Dwyer.
22: A CDC survey finds that the cigarette smoking rate among U.S. adults dropped to another all-time low last year, with only 1 in 11 adults saying they are current smokers. The rate has been gradually dropping for decades due to cigarette taxes, tobacco price hikes, smoking bans, public education, and changes in the social acceptability of lighting up in public. Cigarette smoking is a risk factor for lung cancer, heart disease, and stroke, and it's long been considered the leading cause of preventable death. I'm Lisa Dwyer.
7: America in the Morning for Monday, June 1st, 2026 is produced by Jeff McKay. I'm John Trout. This is Westwood One.
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7: This is America in the Morning from Westwood One. Coming up this half hour.
28: It was a sea of blue and white on Fifth Avenue in New York City for the Israeli Day Parade.
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30: Two high-profile Senate races in the midterms already grabbing America's attention. I'm Clayton Neville.
31: Pete Hegseth says Washington is committed to the Indo-Pacific region while softening past comments that describe China as an imminent threat.
32: I'm Haya Pinjwani.
7: A man arrested for killing three people faces a judge in Hawaii today. Three climbers fall to their death in Alaska, and we'll have the updates on an apartment explosion in Dallas and a paper mill implosion in Washington State, along with Robert Workman's sports and a man using AI to make music. Back after these messages.
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8: Your Southwest Mississippi forecast from the National Weather Service calls for a 30% chance of showers and thunderstorms today, increasing cloudiness with a high near 93, heat index values as high as 103. Tonight, a 30% chance of showers and thunderstorms, mostly clear, low around 72. A 30% chance of rain tomorrow, high 92.
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0: 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Here's AccuWeather.com meteorologist Matt Rindy.
1: A storm will be moving through the northern Rockies today, and from that there'll be some gusty thunderstorms covering a large area of the central U.S. This will expand from eastern Montana and western North Dakota all the way south to northeast New Mexico, northern Texas, and western Oklahoma. These storms will have damaging winds, hail, and heavy rain, with a tornado or two possible in parts of eastern Colorado, western Nebraska, and western Kansas. Ahead of the storms developing, it will be very warm to hot in the central U.S. with 90s and 100s in parts of Texas and Oklahoma, and warming to the upper 80s to near 90 in Nebraska and western Iowa. On the western side of the system, it will be some steadier rain in northwest Montana, with showers expanding into Idaho, western Wyoming, and northern Colorado. The rest of the west is going to be dry, with sunshine while highs in the 70s and 80s in the northwest, and warm to the 90s and triple digits in the southwest. The southeast is also going to continue its shower and thunderstorm development, especially this afternoon, from Louisiana through Georgia and Florida, and northward from southeast Missouri and Kentucky into North Carolina. A view of the storms from southeast Missouri and western Kentucky, southward to Mississippi and Alabama, can be strong to severe. That will have hail, damaging winds, and heavy rain. But even outside of the severe thunderstorms, heavier rain could lead to some localized flooding through the rest of the southeast. Another system will impact the northeast today, from showers forming through eastern New York and New England southward to northeast Pennsylvania and northern New Jersey. It'll be a little cooler as a result, with highs mostly in the 60s. The rest of the Great Lakes, Middle Atlantic, will be largely dry with a mixture of sun and clouds today, with highs in the 60s, 70s, and 80s. That's the nation's weather. I'm AccuWeather.com meteorologist Matt Rindy.
0: 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There was both pageantry and controversy in New York City Sunday. The pageantry coming with the city's annual Salute to Israel parade. Amid unprecedented security measures, the controversy, as Mayor Zohran Mamdani did not participate, a mayoral first in over 60 years. Correspondent Julie Walker reports there were many other politicians attending the parade, including a delegation of Arabs from Israel supporting Israel's right to exist.
2: We come in as a lobby of the Druze Nation global in America and all the world to say one thing. Israel did not stand alone, not only Jewish, the Druze, the Kurd, all the minorities in the Middle East standing with Israel, support Israel.
3: It was a sea of blue and white on Fifth Avenue in New York City for the Israeli Day Parade, with many waving the flag. Thousands came out for the annual event, with one very noticeable absentee, Mayor Zohran Mamdani, who said he would not attend.
4: I said on the campaign trail that I wouldn't be attending the parade, and I've made my views on the Israeli government abundantly clear. And I also said on that same campaign that I would have a responsibility as the mayor of the city to ensure the safety and security of each and every New Yorker. And I don't believe that my presence as the mayor should determine whether or not a New Yorker is safe or secure.
3: Some view his criticism of Israeli policy as anti-Semitic. The parade always draws politicians.
5: We march today in honor of the resilience of the Jewish people. We march in honor of history and of culture. And we march because I, as an African American, stand with the Jewish community against anti-Semitism now and forever. I march because the Jewish community stood with the African American community when we needed it.
3: Governor Kathy Hochul was there.
6: We stand up for each other. We are allies with one another. And hate against one is hate against all, and I, as the governor of the greatest state in the nation, will not tolerate it.
3: Along with Attorney General Letitia James.
5: The Jewish community is not the only one responsible for standing against anti-Semitism. It requires everyone, all of us, every ethnic group, every racial group.
3: And Police Commissioner Jessica Tisch, who promised a very high level of security, and there were police and barricades everywhere. Julie Walker, New York.
0: Americans paying close attention to two highly contested Senate races that could shift the balance of power in Congress in November's midterm elections. Correspondent Clayton Neville reports.
7: Despite recent controversies surrounding Maine Democratic Senate candidate Graham Plattner, recent polling shows a close race with Republican Senator Susan Collins. That race critical

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1: Though ahead of the midterms, Senator Chris Murphy spoke with CBS's Face the Nation.
2: Graham Platner is somebody that served our country. He served his community. He's also made mistakes, and he has admitted that.
1: Platner's wife came out defending her husband, saying there are better things to focus on in his campaign than his infidelity, adding that being newly married is hard. Platner's also accused of having an account on Kick. That's an app known as a predator's paradise for child exploitation. Fox News Digital spoke to former Jill Biden press secretary Michael LaRosa. He said Platner's causing division within the Democratic Party.
3: I'm shocked at some of the people, some of the Democrats who I consider friends, being so all or nothing about this guy. And I don't really understand why.
1: The other Senate race catching national headlines is the Texas race between Attorney General Ken Paxton and Democrat James Tallarico. Paxton told Fox News Sunday Morning Futures that he's meeting with Senate Republican leaders this week.
4: We haven't lost a statewide race since 1994, and this isn't the time to do it. We need to unite, and we need to fight together, and I'm willing to do that, and I certainly think they are too.
1: Tallarico is hitting the campaign trail hard with numerous stops already in the books since Paxton was named the Republican candidate.
5: They're going to throw everything they've got at us. They've already called me a radical leftist. They've already called me a fake Christian. They've even called me a vegan, and those are fighting words in the state of Texas.
1: President Trump endorsed Paxton in the race, and Tallarico accusing Paxton of being the most corrupt politician in America. I'm Clayton Neville.
6: Secretary of War Pete Hegseth was in Asia over the weekend attending an Indo-Pacific forum where he stressed his Asian counterparts have their nations increase their defense spending and toning down the threat from China. At the defense forum, correspondent Haya Panjwani reports.
7: U.S. Defense Secretary Pete Hegseth says Washington is committed to the Indo-Pacific region while softening past comments that describe China as an imminent threat. Speaking at the Shangri-La Defense Conference in Singapore, Hegseth said U.S. policy is trying to preserve a favorable balance of power and prevent any country from dominating the Indo-Pacific.
8: This region has profound implications for U.S. security and prosperity. It's the world's largest and most dynamic market area. It's why our national defense strategy directs the Department of War to set the military conditions required to achieve a lasting and favorable balance of power in the Pacific region.
7: Hegseth said there's no change in U.S. policy toward Taiwan, but said it was still an American priority to ensure China is not allowed to dominate the region.
8: We share a clear-eyed assessment of that security environment and a mutual understanding that a Pacific dominated by any hegemon would unravel the regional balance of power and undermine the equilibrium we all seek to preserve. The Department of War is working with the utmost focus to prevent any such unraveling. We do not approach this challenge with needless confrontation. Favorable balance.
7: I'm Haya Panjwani.
6: It's 16 till. Among the stories we're covering next, that free ride on social media may be coming to an end. America in the Morning continues after these messages.
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0: Welcome back. This is America in the Morning. It's 14 till. Authorities in Hawaii have charged a 36-year-old man with murder in the killings of three men in a remote island community known for its eclectic communal lifestyle. Jacob Daniel Baker faced a judge on the Big Island of Hawaii for the first time over the weekend and was charged with first and second degree murder. Baker remained jailed without bond, with a second court appearance scheduled for later today. Police apprehended Baker following an island-wide manhunt. Police have not given a suspected motive for the killings and so far have found no connections among the victims other than that two of them lived near each other. Shifting gears, there was tragedy in Alaska after three Eastern European climbers on Mount McKinley who fell near a treacherous pass on North America's tallest peak have died. With more on the climbers and the one who was rescued, here's correspondent Lisa Dwyer.
1: A Latvian mountaineering expedition group says three climbers on Alaska's Mount McKinley who fell near a treacherous pass on North America's tallest peak earlier this week have died. After waiting for weather to clear, a long line from a helicopter was used because the terrain and conditions prevented the helicopter from landing. A fourth climber was later airlifted to a hospital. The National Park Service says the climbers were traversing a route known for its exposed sections when they fell near Denali Pass, which is about 18,200 feet. I'm Lisa Dwyer.
0: More is being learned about three people killed in an explosion and fire that tore through a Dallas apartment building last week, including how it happened. Details from correspondent Jennifer King.
2: Dallas Fire Chief Justin Ball says firefighters were on the scene preparing to evacuate a Dallas apartment complex on Thursday when the building exploded.
3: If it had exploded a minute later, this would be a much worse situation.
2: Sherry Woods heard the explosion.
4: I thought something was hitting me.
2: No firefighters were hurt, but a child and two adults were killed and at least five others were injured. An attorney for the apartment owner says the building was being sold and an engineering firm hired by the buyer struck a gas line while doing soil testing. I'm Jennifer King.
0: Officials in Longview, Washington confirm that the bodies of all the missing after a chemical tank at a paper mill imploded have been recovered. In all, 11 people were killed and 8 others injured when a tank at the Nippon Dynaware packaging plant containing white liquor imploded, with those injured suffering chemical burns and inhalation injuries. The dead ranged in age from 27 to 58. There are health concerns in the area after hundreds of thousands of gallons of the white liquor spilled into the Longview, Washington stormwater and canal system, where dead fish in affected ditches and canal networks were discovered and higher pH levels in the water detected. America in the Morning continues. We used to get it for free, but now there will be paid tiers for Meta's social media sites, Facebook, Instagram, and WhatsApp. The new old tech guy, Chuck Palm, has that story.
5: 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Meta, the parent company behind Facebook, Instagram, and WhatsApp, has officially launched paid subscriptions this week. 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I'm Chuck Palm.
0: Monday sports on America in the Morning. Here's Robert Workman.
4: Baseball Sunday, the Yankees scored all of their runs in the third inning as they beat the A's 13-8. Ben Rice had a double and a triple, driving in four. The Giants spread the wealth, scoring in eight of their nine ups as they rolled over the Rockies 19-6. Willie Adames hit a grand slam.
6: That's great. I mean, obviously, I just wanted to get to have a good at bat and, you know, bring some guys in. But, you know, I'll take the grand slam.
4: San Francisco pounded out 25 hits. Juan Soto's slam helped the Mets mash the Marlins 10-1. Mariners nipped the Diamondbacks 3-2 in 10 innings for their sixth straight win. White Sox have won five in a row after trimming the Tigers 2-1. Brewers blanked the Astros 2-0. Jacob Mizorowski and friends made things miserable for Houston. Three hits allowed, 11 strikeouts. Tatsuya Imai, who tossed a combined no-hitter in his last start, gave up a two-run tater to Jake Bowers, but not much else. Dodgers drilled the Phillies 9-1. Pirates troubled the Twins 9-3. Red Sox got six in the seventh to get by the Guardians 9-4. Orioles clocked the Blue Jays 9-5. Wins for the Rays, Reds, Rangers, Nationals, and Cardinals. Soccer, the U.S. men edged Senegal 3-2 in their next-to-last friendly before the World Cup begins next week. They face Germany on Saturday before starting group play a week from Friday versus Paraguay. At the French Open, men's two-seed Alexander Zverev breezed into the quarterfinals. He's one of just two single-digit seeds still standing on the men's side. Women's number three Iga Swiatek was an upset victim on Sunday. The Stanley Cup Finals open tomorrow night in Raleigh between the Hurricanes and the Golden Knights. And the NBA Finals tip off Wednesday in San Antonio. The Spurs dethroned the Thunder Saturday night to advance and will take on the Knicks in a rematch of the 1999 Finals. That's Monday Sports.
0: It's 7 till. 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

0: It's 5 till. America in the Morning continues. Back Rooms heads to the front of the class as a Star Wars movie heads to the dark side of the theaters. Entertainment reporter Kevin Carr has a look at the surprise weekend box office.
1: There's a new champion at the box office coming from the world of the internet.
2: I've been there every night since I found the place, and I still barely scratch the surface.
1: Kane Parsons' Backrooms, a big screen spinoff of a creepypasta YouTube series about dimensional portals, obliterated the competition with $81 million for the top spot. This is the largest opening weekend for indie studio A24 by a mile, more than tripling that of the previous champ, 2024 Civil War.
3: I think McGee's going through something.
1: In second place was another unlikely horror hit. YouTuber Curry Barker's relationship thriller Obsession earned $26 million, up again 10% from last week.
4: Just because you chose this for her doesn't make it less real.
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4: Impressive.
1: With indie horror commanding the box office, last week's champ, The Mandalorian and Grogu, plummeted 69% to third place with only $25
5: million. Are you scared? You should be.
1: This does not bode well for the Disney Plus spinoff. Maybe it could have just been a fourth season after all.
6: Magic.
1: The musical biopic Michael moonwalked into fourth place with $12 million, bringing its global haul within striking distance of $900 million.
7: Dad, are you mom now?
8: Yes, I am your mother.
1: And finally, Nate Bargatze's family comedy The Breadwinner debuted in fifth place with a respectable $7.5 million. I'm Kevin Carr.
0: He found himself unable to play the guitar due to advancing Parkinson's, but that did not stop him from being able to finish his latest album. Correspondent Donna Warder reports on how a musician with Parkinson's can keep performing thanks to advances in artificial intelligence.
9: I'd always written, I'd always played, I'd always sung, and immediately it became clear to me that I was in trouble, that my music was going to be seriously compromised. And the first thing that took was my guitar playing. So the first 6 months after I was diagnosed, I couldn't play.
10: 49-year-old London-based singer-songwriter Samuel Smith did what he loved to do until 2020, when he was told he had Parkinson's disease.
9: So I had stiffness in my wrist. The next thing I knew, I had a diagnosis.
10: And it was hard for Smith to play the guitar, but he can still make music thanks to artificial intelligence.
11: Thought it was over now.
10: He sings his song, uses an app to upload the file, selects the style of music, and then his backup musicians bring the music to life. Now Smith is performing and recently released his second album, The Art of Letting Go.
12: It's the art of letting go.
9: AI is not replacing anything for me. It's unlocking. It's enabling. It's allowing me to keep writing.
10: I'm Donna Warder.
0: America in the Morning for Monday, June 1st, 2026 is produced by Jeff McKay. I'm John Trout. This is Westwood One.
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6: Fox News. I'm CJ Papa. President Trump says he's in no rush to strike a peace deal with Iran. The ceasefire remains in place, but U.S. Central Command says it targeted military sites in Iran after an American drone was shot down over international waters. And now,
7: Kuwait says it's intercepting incoming drone and missile fire. That comes as Iran confirmed it carried out retaliatory strikes today. And Iran's Revolutionary Guard today says the source of that is what it calls U.S. attacks on a telecommunication tower.
6: That's Fox's Alex Hogan reporting. A massive two-day manhunt spanning state lines is over. The man accused of killing a sheriff's deputy in Virginia, now under arrest, police say Michael Puckett, was captured last night. Cops say he gunned down 31-year-old Logan Utt and injured his partner during a welfare check last week. 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
16: Your Southwest Mississippi forecast from the National Weather Service calls for a 30% chance of showers and thunderstorms today, increasing cloudiness with a high near 93, heat index values as high as 103. Tonight, a 30% chance of showers and thunderstorms, mostly clear, low around 72. A 30% chance of rain tomorrow, high 92.
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18: With Super Talk News, I'm JT Mitchell. Friday was the deadline for defendants in the upcoming Jackson bribery trial to change their pleas, and none did. Former Mayor Chokwe in Tarlamumba, sitting Hinds County District Attorney Jody Owens, and former Councilman Aaron Banks will now head to trial, scheduled to begin July 13th. All three are accused of accepting bribes from undercover FBI agents who were acting as real estate developers trying to bring a convention center hotel to the capital city. A former Greenwood police officer will spend the next 7.5 years in prison. Jamario Sanford was one of 20 people ensnared in a drug trafficking bribery scheme throughout the Delta. He previously had pleaded guilty to accepting $13,000 to provide an armed patrol to a member of the Mexican cartel, or at least he thought that cartel member was actually an FBI informant.

0: but now.
1: Bluebell doesn't fudge on deliciousness. Our new black raspberry fudge ice cream in pints and half gallons combines black raspberry flavored ice cream with dark chocolate flavored chunks and a chocolate fudge swirl. The result is real. Taste the truth.

0: Bluebell ice cream at your local grocer and pick up your favorite flavor today.
1: It's hard to believe it's already June, which means the hottest months are ahead. Tanya J. Powers with some tips on how to beat the heat.
2: More time in the sunshine is one of the great things about summer. Just be sure you're staying safe. The Centers for Disease Control and Prevention says the most common cancer in the U.S. is skin cancer and reminds us to protect our skin from the sun's rays. They suggest shade, clothing, and a hat for starters. Sunscreen is one of the most common ways to protect your skin, and the CDC says to look for one that filters out both UVA and UVB rays and has an SPF of 15 or higher. Reapply when needed, and don't forget to check the expiration date. Sunglasses can protect your eyes from UV rays and reduce the risk of cataracts.
1: As for today's forecast, statewide highs will hover around 90 degrees. There is a chance of rain throughout the day. Reporting for SuperTalk News, I'm JT Mitchell.
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1: Hey, good morning. Welcome in to Mornings with Richard Cross on Super Talk Mississippi, streaming at supertalk.fm and Super Talk TV. Thanks for joining us, for starting your day with us on this Monday. We are into the month of June. Today is June the 1st. How is it that 5 months in 2026 are already gone? I don't know. You blink and it feels like, whoo, we have covered some ground. Glad to be with you. Thanks for tuning in this morning. Got a lot to get to. A lot of winning to talk about this morning from a bunch of different places in the state of Mississippi. Mornings is presented every day by Community Bank, online at communitybank.net. Community Bank, rooted in our community. The C Spire text line is open to you at 601-879-4395. Alongside Lance Tolbert, I'm Richard Cross. Thanks for joining us. Lance, good morning to you.
2: Good morning, RC. I mean, you talk about being this deep in the year. It's obviously not because we're bored. Maybe there's been a few things going on, and half the year's behind us. It's kind of hard to believe, isn't it?
1: It's crazy. Yeah. And it's funny. I think I've told you this before, and I don't know if you operate this way. I think because of where I live, because I live in a college town, I measure almost everything on an academic calendar,
2: right,
1: as opposed to a January to December calendar. So it's like we've gone through an entire school year, but then I'm like, well, hold on. It's June 1st. How is it already June 1st? But then I think back, well, what happened in January? And I'm like, okay, that's when Ole Miss made a run in the college football playoff. That feels like forever ago.
2: Golly, I had to watch I think the new season or something was out the other day, and I was like, man, I'm going to watch this just to try to put into perspective what has already happened that I don't remember anymore.
1: Yeah.
2: And watching all that, I'm like, oh yeah, I remember all that happening, but it was definitely not fresh on the, you know, on the brain 6 months later. So yeah, watching Trinidad scramble around and sling it all over the place, I was like, oh yeah, that brings back good memories.
1: Well,
2: it was like a forever ago.
1: You're going to get to watch that again this year, so that could be a lot of fun. I'm in College Station again today. Yeah. I feel like I'm going to have to pay some taxes in Texas.
2: They don't have
1: state income tax here, do they?
2: No.
1: Oh, sweet.
2: And you saw where Florida's trying to get rid of property taxes.
1: Yeah.
2: Pretty interesting, man. Like, man, they must be rolling in the dough.
1: I think that's going to be as we go toward a political season in Mississippi over the next year and a half, I think that's going to be a topic that comes up some in our home state as well. Problem is, at some point, you have to have revenue, and if you eliminate all your revenue streams –

0: You've either got to create new revenue to replace it, or you're just moving the block of cheese around somewhere else.
1: A Coca-Cola is $22.50.
0: Oh, don't do that. Don't do that. What about the weather today? Senatobia, you're going to be in the mid-80s today for your high, with an overnight low in the mid-60s. Mostly partly cloudy. Has some sunshine mixed in. Isolated chance of thunderstorms, thunder showers throughout the day. Going to be warm and humid. That's going to be the case for most of the state of Mississippi. Columbus, 88 for your high today, 68 the overnight low, partly cloudy with a chance of scattered thunderstorms. Vicksburg, going to be in the low 90s for you, the overnight low in Vicksburg, about 74, partly cloudy, chance of thunderstorms, hot, humid, that typical early June pattern of weather in the southwestern part of the state of Mississippi. And what about our friends in Van Cleve? 92 for the high, 74 overnight tonight for your low. Mix of sun and clouds, chance of showers and thunderstorms this afternoon in the neighborhood of, 30-40%. Hot and humid for you. That is the weather pattern as we arrive for the month of June. Hot, humid, chance of storms. And then we're going to get a little bit later into June, closer to July, and then it's just going to be hot and humid. The chance of the thunderstorm seems to go away as the air gets a little drier, and welcome to summer in Mississippi.
1: Yeah, breathing fire, basically.
0: Yeah. 20 days until the official start of summer? Or is it 19?
1: Really?
0: June 20th?
1: I guess, man. It sure. I mean, 92 degrees in humidity feels like summer to me. I don't care what the calendar says, but it felt like summer the last few days.
0: Yeah. We had a pretty good spring this year.
1: Yeah, definitely. Winter wasn't too bad. Spring was nice, good and wet. Everything's green. But yeah. It is humid. Ooh.
0: Mm-hmm. Dana Carvey was born on this day in 1955. He is 71 years old today. The American comedian and actor, best known for his work on Saturday Night Live. He did the impersonations of George H.W. Bush. And, of course, from the movie Wayne's World, Dana Carvey played Garth. How many times did you see Wayne's World?
1: Many, many times. And I always loved the, "We're here to pump you up." You know, and you had, what was it, him and Kevin Nealon were doing the steroid guys.
0: Yes.
1: That was pretty funny too, man.
0: Oh, so you, that's Saturday. Is that Saturday Night Live or Wayne's World?
1: No, that was Saturday Night Live. Yeah. I was a big Dana Carvey fan. Saying that he's 70 plus, man, that makes me feel old. Goodness gracious.
0: Wayne's World, party time. Excellent.
1: Excellent. Yeah. Garth.
0: It was crazy.
1: That was Garth, you know?
0: That was early 90s when Wayne's World came out. And that was the movie that kind of created a renaissance for the song Bohemian Rhapsody.
1: Oh, definitely. Yeah, 92 was Wayne's World 1, and then there was another one right after it, wasn't there? Like 93 or 94 was Wayne's World 2. Tia Carrere in there. But yeah, the Bohemian Rhapsody.
0: Less critically acclaimed the second round.
1: Yeah, definitely. The do-over wasn't quite as good. But yeah, number one, that was an excellent film as far as comedic goes. You have Mike Myers in there.
0: Yeah,
1: good stuff, man. I mean, I got to go back and watch some of the Dana Carvey impersonations. The George Bush ones were great.
0: Wayne Brady, born on this day in 1972, the actor, comedian, singer, and prominent member of the television show Whose Line Is It Anyway? You remember that one?
1: Oh, yeah.
0: Yeah.
1: Well, he's got an island, too.
0: It's pretty popular for a while.
1: As an island? Yeah, I was watching something the other day, and I was like, they were going through all the actors that had islands, and there was a bunch of them. And he was one of them, I thought, that was on there. And I think Tyler Perry may as well, and a bunch of island owners.
0: Wayne Brady, game show host as well.
1: Bank maker, yeah. That dude prints money.
0: Yeah. Zachary Quintos, born in 1977. I have no idea who this is, but I feel like I always am supposed to include it when there's a reference to Spock. He was known for playing Spock in the Star Trek reboot films.
1: He looks kind of like Nimoy. I mean, look, does a great job pulling that off.
0: Okay.
1: Yeah, definitely.
0: I'll trust you all then.
1: Yeah.
0: Edward Elgar, born in 1857, the English composer best known for the Enigma Variations and Pomp and Circumstance Marches.
1: Nice.
0: That's the only reason I include that in there, because We've all heard Pomp and Circumstance a million times. If you ever wondered who the composer was on that, now you know. Edward Elgar. That's the one where the graduates walk down the aisle. Yeah, there you go. Johnny Weissmuller, an Olympic swimmer, five-time gold medalist, was born in 1904. As incredible as accomplishment as being a five-time gold medalist is, he portrayed Tarzan.
1: Yeah, that's a pretty big deal, too. Back in those days. I mean, Tarzan was, you know, the most fit man on the planet. And Johnny Weissmuller, right. I think he fit that bill, man. He just looked it.
0: That's fair. Kind of light on the birthdays today, if we're being honest. Not a bunch that just grab you and you're like, man, oh, I can't believe. But you know what? The stuff that has happened on this day, June 2nd in history.
1: Hey, don't forget about Morgan Freeman today, though.
0: Morgan Freeman today?
1: Yeah, that's what it says. Morgan Freeman's birthday today. Born in Memphis, Tennessee, and then you had Marilyn Monroe as well, I believe. 1937 for Morgan and Marilyn.
0: No way.
1: Yeah, man. I'm looking at June 1st, right?
0: You know what? Yeah. It's June 1st. You're right.
1: I saw in your notes it said June 2nd, so I didn't want to interrupt.
0: I wish you had.
1: I just noticed it a second ago. You were rolling, man.
0: Well, you know, we're going to do the old swap-a-roo game then. I know what it was. I know it's happened before.
1: It's wishful thinking.
0: No, I always, when I look at the calendar, I use the next day, but it was after midnight last night when I was putting the list together, and so I used the next day, June 2nd, when in truth it's June 1st today. Well, guess what? Those birthdays, that horrible list of birthdays, was for tomorrow. So tomorrow... We're going to go backwards a day. We're going to give you the great list of birthdays from today, including Morgan Freeman and Marilyn Monroe. I don't know. What? Forgive me.
1: Hey, it was a late night, man. 14-3.
0: It was. Mornings with Richard Cross. We're back with you right after this.
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0: And my apologies for the cream-colored background if you're watching on Super Talk TV with these kind of fruity curtains. The lighting is not exact. I brought light with me, but it's not exactly how it is supposed to be.
1: I mean, you had to move in.
0: Yeah, it feels like it. I was kind of looking last night. I was like, I'm running a little short on laundry here. It is time to go home. A reboot on the things that happened on this day, Lance, because those are also from June 2nd. But uh-huh. quick work, and I can tell you that on this day in 794, Charlemagne opens the Council of Frankfurt, a significant synod in the Holy Roman Empire.
1: I'm not sure.
0: Charlemagne was...
1: He was a dude.
0: Yeah. Genghis Khan's Mongol forces sack Peking. That's modern-day Beijing, looting the city for a month. Hard to imagine forces looting Beijing for a month in the time in which we exist now, yeah. At least not successfully. Anne Boleyn is crowned Queen of England as Henry VIII's second wife today in 1533. In 1792, Kentucky became the 15th state of the United States. In 1796, 4 years later, Tennessee became the 16th state of the United States. British explorer James Clark Ross located the North Magnetic Pole in 1831. You think he did that with the little magnetic shavings and a piece of metal? Like, he kind of could push those around, like the science experiment?
1: He probably like Crocodile Dundee did, just looked up at the sun. It's like, I'm here. I've got it, man.
0: Not discovering the North Pole, but the magnetic North Pole.
1: I wonder how accurate those things are, but I'm sure that the instruments they use today kind of pinpoint it down to exactly where it is. But you have to think, like, some of the early instruments might not have been exactly, like, tuned up to it, or even not really knowing that the pole shifts a bit. Like, it was there last year, and maybe it's not this year.
0: I think we had this... finished the recording last week. 1967 was when the Beatles officially released their groundbreaking album, Sgt. Pepper's Lonely Hearts Club Band.
1: Good stuff. Long name for an album, though. I'm sure they were like, their producers like, no, we've got to shorten this up, man. You're not going to sell anything with that.
0: You would think, now, their response would be hide and watch, and that would have been the correct response, but they could have probably just gone with Sgt. Pepper's and been just fine, don't you think?
1: Yeah. I loved it when, just some of their music is so out there for the time, too. You know, they just bring so many different things into it. I can imagine whoever was putting all that together was just like, either this is going to be amazing or this is going to be a flop, one or the other. It went obviously up the mountain, but.
0: Yeah, they were in that stage where if they put it out, it was going to be a hit. Then everybody was just like, oh, that's cutting edge. Not like, oh, that's terrible.
1: You listen to some of it nowadays, it's so out of tune. But that's the fingerprint of it. It makes it interesting.
0: 1974, the Heimlich maneuver was first published. That saved a lot of lives through
1: saved
0: the years.
1: Saved mine. I've had it done to me.
0: Have you?
1: Yeah, man. I ate like a big Shaklee vitamin one day and got stuck on my goozle. Had to walk a couple of houses down and knock on a door. Thank God somebody was there and...
0: A vitamin?
1: Yeah.
0: Just like a big pill?
1: Yeah, big horse vitamin type thing. It was years ago, probably in my 20s. Mm-hmm. And I knocked on the door, and a gentleman came to the door, and he's like, hey, what's up, man? And I couldn't talk, and I had my kind of did the international sign for I'm choking. And he goes, oh, God, what do I do? I said, do the Heimlich. He's like, I don't know how to do it. I said, I'll show you.
0: Give me a big hug.
1: Yeah, I said, he bear hugged me, man, and he did. It works. Trust me. Thank goodness.
0: CNN launched the first ever 24-hour cable news network with the voice of James Earl Jones. This is CNN.
1: If you look back on that, do you think that...
0: It was revolutionary.
1: Yeah, but if we look back on it and to where we are today with that news cycle, the same thing where there is no break. It is 24/7. Before that, there was a little bit of a breather. Now it's just on replay constantly. Do you think that's a good thing, or do you appreciate kind of the old school broadcasting where dude got to take a break, went home for a little bit, came back? What do you think?
0: I mean, it wasn't the same person for 24 hours nonstop.
1: But they actually, most of your news came from a network, right? I mean, you had NewsHour and
0: yeah.
1: It's interesting.
0: I think CNN and the way that it was initially available to us was incredible.
1: Yeah, maybe they covered the Gulf War.
0: I mean,
1: it was just on boots on the ground. You saw everything.
0: Yes, the sat phones and in the. If you ever been to CNN Center Atlanta, they've got that Humvee,
1: right?
0: That they use. It's kind of on display out there in the food court, or at least it was. They may have remodeled some along the way.
1: Wasn't Wolf Blitzer like one of the big names? Like when it first came in, and once the war reporting came,
0: you know the name that I remember more than any.
1: And Peter Arnett, but who's a
0: nope? You're gonna laugh when I say this because it was I think on the 12s. When they did the sports update, that's always what I was. Jerome Jurinovich, headline news.
1: Yeah, I remember that guy. Yeah, man.
0: Yes.
1: Jerome Jurinovich.
0: Yeah.
1: I just invented that name, you know. That's a great stage name. There's no way that had to be. That was real, huh?
0: Yeah, I think it was real.
1: Yeah, I know, but that's just perfect. You got to be in broadcasting with a name like that.
0: All right, we'll give you some news as well. We start with a Hinds County detainee who is back in custody. Latoria Sample, who also goes by the name Shantarika Donaldson, was being transported to the Raymond Detention Center on Friday morning when she escaped a deputy's vehicle near Highway 18 and TV Road in Jackson. Less than an hour later, she was found inside a vehicle at the nearby Woodlands Apartments. Sample was arrested on May 15th and charged with receiving stolen property and business burglary. And now she will face additional charges in connection with the escape. She does not look like she's in a great state of mind in the arrest picture that we have with the Hinds County Sheriff's Office deputies.
1: Yeah, you're also known as, you know, like you got two names. There's probably some nefarious things going on.
0: Yeah, you think she came up with her alias, or somebody else assigned that to her? Or
1: that's a great question.
0: Wonder where that originated.
1: Shantarika Donaldson. That sounds like I don't know. Maybe just invented.
0: Careful.
1: It. Maybe
0: careful.
1: I'm just saying. Maybe she just invented it. You know, that's a tough one to just pick out of the book or something.
0: Yeah. A former Mississippi policeman involved in a major drug trafficking bribery scheme that ensnared 20 individuals, including two sheriffs, has been sentenced to prison time. Ex-Greenwood police officer Jamario Sanford, 38 years old, will spend 7.5 years in federal prison. After pleading guilty to conspiring to aid and abet the possession of transportation and distribution of illegal narcotics, as well as attempting to do the same. In addition to his time behind bars, Sanford will serve 3 years of supervised release. He was arrested in October 2025 and indicted for providing an armed transport of what he believed to be a large quantity of cocaine through multiple Mississippi Delta counties for nearly $13,000 in bribes. The money came from an FBI informant posing as a member of a Mexican drug cartel. Said to have worked alongside then-Greenwood police colleague Taquana Rucker, along with Sunflower County Deputy Marvin Flowers, in moving the cocaine through the Delta for bribery payments in 2022. I feel like we get another layer of this story. Maybe there were just so many people involved. We had the, was it a mistrial or was it not guilty verdict with one tentacle of this? It was one of the accused that kind of fought back and lawyered up and really pushed back. And I think we kind of came to the conclusion that the not guilty verdict had less to do with whether or not the crime actually committed and more to do with whether or not all the I's were dotted and T's were crossed. In fact, I think we had somebody within the judicial community that sent us some confirmation that was absolutely the case. So,
1: yeah, as Rick James said, yeah, cocaine is a very powerful drug.
0: Yeah.
1: That's a mess, too. I mean, this whole thing, good Lord.
0: News out of Oxford. Bradley Robertson retiring from his role within the Oxford School District. That announcement from the Oxford School District Board of Trustees came out on Friday. 25 years with the A-rated district, where he served in roles as teacher, coach, assistant principal, director of curriculum, assistant superintendent, and then the last several years as superintendent. He was named a finalist for the National Superintendent of the Year Award from the National Association of School Superintendents. School Board in Oxford says that they will appoint an interim superintendent as they begin a search to replace Bradley Robertson. Personally, I hate this, but I'm happy for him. Hope he enjoys retirement, although I don't think he'll completely shut it down. Back with you after this.
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3: Why? Why take a chance? Why risk a mistake? Why say something? We all have reasons why we choose to ignore the things that give us pause, that seem out of place, that don't feel right. The word why can either paralyze us or empower us to stand up and protect what we love. So if you see something, why do you say something?
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12: With Supertalk News, I'm J.T. Mitchell. Friday was the deadline for defendants in the upcoming Jackson bribery trial to change their pleas, and none did. Former Mayor Chokwe and Tarlamumba, sitting Hinds County District Attorney Jody Owens, and former Councilman Aaron Banks will now head to trial, scheduled to begin July 13th. All three are accused of accepting bribes from undercover FBI agents who were acting as real estate developers trying to bring a convention center hotel to the capital city. A former Greenwood police officer will spend the next 7.5 years in prison. Jamario Sanford was one of 20 people ensnared in a drug trafficking bribery scheme throughout the Delta. He previously had pleaded guilty to accepting $13,000 to provide an armed patrol to a member of the Mexican cartel, or at least he thought that cartel member was actually an FBI informant.
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0: 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Alongside Lance Tolbert, I'm Richard Cross. Thanks for being with us this morning. We have a metric ton of sports news, and I will give you just a small heads up. In the interest of being topical, we will spend a little bit of time in the 7 o'clock hour talking about some of the baseball from this weekend. Give you some of the headlines right now, though. Pearl River Community College, title town. Poplarville is title town for JUCO baseball and softball. Claiming national championships in both sports this year, the Wildcats secured the program's first softball title 5 days ago. And then the baseball team added to the trophy case with its second championship in the last 4 years. Pearl River left-hander Ethan Gardner sealed Saturday's win in dramatic fashion with a walk-off RBI single. His first hit of the game that scored Madison native Jackson Estes in the bottom of the 11th. How about that, Lance?
1: Oh, that's how it's done right there, man.
0: 2 in 4 years. That's so good.
1: Isn't it?
0: So, so good. Do you have the William Carey results pulled up?
1: Oh, I can get it in 2 seconds.
0: Final right yet?
1: Yeah, let me just refresh because all my stuff's open from Saturday. 2 seconds.
0: There you go.
1: Yeah, man.
0: We've been keeping an eye on that World Series run out in Idaho for William Carey.
1: Yeah. Picturesque and baseball, you know. Lost that one on Friday, 16-14, in an epic battle against Tennessee Wesleyan University.
0: And that was end of the road.
1: I believe so, yes, sir. They had lost the two in a row there. Taylor University, who they had beat early in the series, 7-4. They lost 4-7.
0: That was their first opponent. They played Taylor.
1: Yeah, and then they
0: in the very first game.
1: Then they won 6-5 over Mid-American Christian, 17-7 over Southeastern. Then they played Taylor again, who beat them 4-7 after they'd beaten them 7-4. Then they had Tennessee Wesleyan on Friday, and that was a 16-14 marathon.

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1: And it's just like max volume for the entirety of the game. You should check out a video.
2: I'm gonna have to do that.
1: Taylor University Silent Night game.
2: Upland, Indiana private university.
1: Yeah. Hmm. Okay.
2: So it says top Christian liberal arts university, and also the Silent Night game. Is it every game they do that, or just the
1: I think it's first game of the year, a designated game early in the year.
2: Really cool.
1: Like the officials know about it too. They stop the game because all the students rush onto the floor and they jump around, and it turns into like a crazy scene.
2: Yeah,
1: it's pretty cool.
2: Been around for a while. 1846 founded, they say. One of the oldest evangelical.
1: The school, not the game.
2: No, yeah. I don't know when basketball was invented. a while back.
1: Check in with Dr. James Naismith.
2: Yeah, Naismith figured that one out.
1: All right, what about baseball from the weekend? Shall we start in Starkville?
2: Yeah, definitely.
1: Boy, the Diamond Dogs, as Mississippi State fans sometimes call them, got out the whooping stick this weekend. I mean, and it was really two-sided, right? So offensively, double-digit runs in all three games they played. I think first time that they have scored in double-digit runs in all three regional games, or the first time in a really long time that they have done that. They swept through it in three games, but then on the mound, just outstanding. Duke Stone in game one, Tomas Valinkas in game two. They go to Ryan McPherson in yesterday's ball game, and really in all three, they're kind of able to push out a lead and then, you know, maybe give up a little bit late in the ball game, but what, finish with 19 runs?
2: 39 in three games.
1: Man.
2: That's a whooping right there.
1: It was incredible. And the scenes from Starkville looked great. I have to admit to you, it's been a little harder for me to watch intently the stuff that was happening in Starkville or stuff that was happening in Lincoln, because I was in the middle of calling games too, but, you know, just trying to keep up with all of them. The pictures online, what a great atmosphere, what a great environment this weekend in Starkville. Over 30,000 in attendance for the three games that Mississippi State played in. And now a trip to Athens on the horizon, as you will have Battle of the Dogs 5, Battle of the Dogs 6, and potentially Battle of the Dogs 7.
2: Mm-hmm.
1: Georgia sweeping Mississippi State in the regular season, beating them in the SEC tournament. You know what they say, though, Lance? It's hard to beat a team 5 and 6 times in a year.
2: It is. Well, I mean, Georgia scored 10. 3 and 8. So, I mean, State did a good job of limiting that amazing offense of Georgia. And they put up some runs, too. So, this ought to be a nice little repeat, run it back again. I wish it were in Starkville, but, man, that'd be nice.
1: Although, it didn't go so well Starkville the first time around. So, maybe change of scenery will be good for them.
2: Thinking the same thing.
1: So, Ole Miss began its regional run in Lincoln, Nebraska. Tip of the cap to the folks at the Nebraska games as well. Wow. That was a good environment at Haymarket Park.
2: They were loud.
1: Ole Miss needed 14 innings in its opening NCAA regional game against Nebraska before squeezing one out. And you're like, man, what did that do to your pitching? How are you going to be able to recover? You know, going to be tired, and Mike Bianco kind of brushed all that to the side and said, we're going to go back and rest, and we're going to be tough, and then we're going to play again. And the second opponent was Nebraska, and you got that raucous environment on Saturday night in Lincoln. It was loud. If you were watching, they had the pitchcom issue where Taylor Rabe couldn't hear. It was so loud in the stadium, and he and Austin Fawley just very patiently kept calling timeout. And going, hey, we're having an issue. It wasn't that it wasn't working. It was just that they couldn't hear. But they were able to get that going and came up with a big couple of strikeouts late. And Ole Miss able to get it done against Nebraska, but not on Saturday night. No, headed to the ninth inning with Ole Miss as the visiting team. The rain.

0: rains came, and the rains brought lightning with them, and they pulled the tarp, and they waited and waited and waited and waited, and finally said, we're not going to be able to do this tonight. And so they had to come back yesterday morning and get all geared up to play one inning. And Ole Miss got a leadoff walk, but then they struck out three times. And so it was Nebraska's turn, and they got a couple of guys on and then hit into a double play and got another guy on, but then it ground out to end it. So Ole Miss got to 2-0, which is the absolute catbird seat. Teams that go 2-0 in their regional advance to a super regional 82% of the time. It was not easy last night as Ole Miss had a rematch with Arizona State, who eliminated Nebraska, the host, in an elimination game yesterday. And the Rebels win in extra innings last night. Dom Decker with a sacrifice fly to drive in the winning run. And Ole Miss is headed to a super regional.
1: You got to tip your cap to Hudson Calhoun, too. Wow.
0: Ooh, yeah.
1: Friday night, then coming back yesterday morning, finishing that baby off after two guys get on, gets the double play. Man, it couldn't have been any more pressure packed. I will say this, though. It worked out very well for Ole Miss, though, to come back yesterday morning, because that crowd, as you were saying, was ruckus on Saturday night.
0: And that crowd yesterday morning is pretty small.
1: Yeah, there wasn't many there. It was a perfect timing for Ole Miss to sneak that one out and get ready for another ball game, that Arizona State one. But, I mean, you think number 22 and number 20 Nebraska, then Ole Miss, whatever they were ranked, that was a pretty tough regional to come through.
0: Oh, no doubt. No doubt. It was the most competitive. It was a far more competitive regional than the one I've witnessed, at least in terms of scores. A lot of close games and a lot of drama there. So Ole Miss will go to a super regional either at Auburn, or they will be hosting that. Auburn playing an if necessary game 7 this evening. We'll talk more about Southern Miss and Hattiesburg coming up in just a minute, but first I'll remind you that this sports update is brought to you by Pearl River Resort, online at pearlriverresort.com. 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We'll get your Mississippi Lottery update. Then we'll talk a little bit about the Hattiesburg Regional when we come back. 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

0: 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Powerball, there was no jackpot winner over the weekend, so it's up to $180 million. And then you got Mega Millions coming your way. That's right. Mega Millions coming your way tomorrow night. That one's now up around $350 million with an estimated cash value a little over $160. So big jackpots on the big, big prizes. Last week, the lottery claims office paid out a little over $1 million, $1,035,584 to be exact, while lottery retailers across the state of Mississippi cashed over $4.5 million worth of tickets at their local locations. A Buckatunna woman. That's the name of the town. I'm not describing the woman that way. Won a top prize of $20,000 on a ticket from Buckatunna Grocery. You know where Buckatunna Grocery is?
1: Not really, no. But
0: Buckatunna.
1: It's in Buckatunna.
0: Players from Oxford Pearl and Irvington, Alabama, each won $2,000 on tickets from the Brittany store in Oxford, Fuel Time 8 in Pearl, and Brown's Corner store in Moss Point. I bought tickets from the Brittany store before, but I didn't. Get a $20 50X winner ticket. And then how about the past Chris Janmillen man who won a $50,000 prize on a $20 colossal cash winner? Congrats to all of the winners. That update brought to you by the Mississippi Lottery. All right. We talked a little about Starkville. We talked a little about Oxford. Need to talk, Oxford being Ole Miss on the road, not hosting in Lincoln. Talk a little about Southern Miss as well. They were the number 9 national seed. There was some disappointment about Southern Miss not being a top 8, one of those protected seeds that would guarantee they host a super regional as well. The Hattiesburg regional was paired with the Gainesville regional, and it did not go well for Southern Miss. They were matched up with Little Rock, the 4 seed in the regional, and lost the opening round game. They were one of 4 hosts, national seeds, to lose their opening round game in this year's field of 64. But then they followed it up with a game against Virginia. I mean, based on the score, pretty wildly entertaining, back and forth, back and forth. In fact, it went to extra innings, and in the 10th inning, top of the 10th, Virginia put 4 runs on the board, and they won it 15-11, and just like that, the season came to an end. And it's disappointing, Lance, not just because you go 0-2 in the regional, but it's like, such a long season. You have to work so hard to get that opportunity, and you build the schedule in a way that your RPI is going to coincide with. It's not just wins, not just hollow wins throughout the course of the year. And you win a conference regular season title, and you win a conference tournament championship, and you get to a point where it's like, yes, everything is right there for you. And then you just kind of lay an egg.
1: Yeah, and then you watch the 4 seed advance, and that's even worse. UALR, yep. Though, I mean, they came in ready to play. And then also that Jacksonville State team, as we had discussed, really good baseball team. Man.
0: Yeah. So Little Rock defeats Jacksonville State last night, and it is Little Rock that is advancing out of the Hattiesburg Regional. And presumably.
1: You never know here. Yeah.
0: Presumably, because you had Troy beat Florida last night to force a Game 7 today in Gainesville. And if, I don't know who of those would host, probably Troy, if they were to beat Florida again today. We'll see. Here's the, I'll give you the schedule of games today. So you've got five sites that are definitely going to a seventh game and one that could end up there as well. You know where they're not going to a game seven? Los Angeles, California, the number one overall seed, UCLA, got bounced. They lost to St. Mary's. Then they lost to St. Mary's again yesterday in an elimination game. And then Cal Poly swept through that in three games to win the Los Angeles Regional. So you have a game seven today in... Oh, I've got the wrong chart pulled up. Sorry. Here it is. They look just the same when they were really small. Game 7 in Atlanta, Georgia Tech and Oklahoma, winner take all. Game 7 on the Plains, Auburn and Milwaukee. If Milwaukee wins, that Ole Miss will host the Super Regional. Game 7 in Gainesville, Troy and Florida. That's at 5 o'clock. Florida State, they're potentially going to play two today. They got knocked back a day because of weather. USC and Texas A&M tonight at 8 o'clock. And Kentucky, West Virginia. Man, the scene in Morgantown was awesome.
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3: News. I'm Chris Foster. There have been more military strikes in southern Iran and Iranian missiles and drones fired at a U.S. base in Kuwait.
4: CENTCOM says U.S. forces conducted strikes against multiple Iranian targets over the weekend. The strikes hit Iranian radar systems and command and control centers for drones. CENTCOM described the action as defensive in nature to prevent Iran from attacking international shipping lanes and after Iran shot down a $4 million U.S. drone. The Iranians responded by targeting Kuwait with drones and missiles early this morning. Overnight, President Trump posted to Truth Social saying, in part, Iran really wants to make a deal and it will be a good one for the USA and those that are with us.
3: Boxer Trey Yinks, at least 20 protesters were arrested outside of Delaney Hall ICE Detention Center in Newark, New Jersey after breaking a new curfew last night. America's listening to Fox News.

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1: Podcast for the Ole Miss Mississippi State Series in Oxford. And he said in the fall, man, he was so incredibly raw. Didn't think that they were, at that point, going to be able to play him. But they made some adjustments to his swing. And it said they recognized that, I mean, the raw power was there. But they didn't know where they were going to put him. Because sticking him in the outfield, he looked like he was just lost out there. You know, couldn't read the ball off the bat, wasn't getting good jumps. Really committed, though, and got more and more comfortable. He's played a good right field this year for Mississippi definitely. State. And offensively, he has been special. Gotten a lot better. They made some changes to his swing, and he was kind of lunging and everything, getting out in front.
2: Yeah, front foot guy.
1: But made some minor adjustments to his swing, and he bought in completely to it. And it was just incredible to watch the season. Freshman All-SEC and now most outstanding player of the Starkville Regional. And this Mississippi State offense has been capable all year. They've had some moments where they've kind of gone into the tank and have not necessarily swung it as well, especially when they've run into some better pitchers. But, man, they are clicking on all cylinders right now. And the Bulldogs, I would think they've got to feel good about going into Athens. I know they've lost to Georgia four times already this year. And Georgia won the regular season, and they won the tournament championship as well. But, with the combination of Valinkas, with Ryan McPherson being back, with what Duke Stone has been able to give you, I think you like your chances for Mississippi State. And you got a bonus that the second best player on Georgia's team is not going to be available for the first game, not because of injury, but because of an ejection. Trey Phelps yesterday hit a 2-run home run to put Georgia ahead 2-1, and he was ejected for kind of talking to the Liberty dugout and saying something to each of the players, took his time going around the bases, and they threw him out of the game for unsportsmanlike conduct, and that carries a mandatory following game suspension as well. So if Georgia had gone to an if-necessary game today, he would have been without them. But because they won that game yesterday, he's going to miss the first game of the Super Regional.
2: Mm-hmm.
1: And so not having that bat in the lineup certainly is not good news for the Georgia Bulldogs. They're really, really good team-wide, so doesn't guarantee anything.
2: Hey, man, Mississippi State played Georgia as well over those four games as anyone has as far as keeping them close. I like the Bulldogs from Starkville's chances here. Like I said, they're hitting the ball well, pitching it well.
1: It's
2: a repeat, man. You get another shot at a team that's kind of got your number.
1: And they're going to a place where the ball absolutely flies out of the yard.
2: Pitching there was awesome. But
1: launching pad.
2: You had to either get it above the bat or keep it below the knees, because even back in the 90s, that place, it would fly out of there.
1: And then we talked some about Ole Miss earlier in the 6 o'clock hour. What a gutsy couple of performances by Ole Miss. In the Lincoln Regional, that was a tough environment. They were super fired up to have Nebraska hosting. Had a great scene, great environment. Ole Miss goes 14 innings to beat Arizona State. That was a good Arizona State team. They outlast Nebraska in a game that stretched across 2 days, and then they come back. And one of the things that stood out in Ole Miss's win yesterday was Will Libert. Rebels got 5 innings of scoreless relief from a couple of guys in there with Will Libert and J.P. Robertson. And Will Libert had been bad this year. The left-handed transfer there's no other way to say it. He had just been bad. He had been getting hit all over the yard. Pitched the best that he had pitched all season long in the biggest moment of the year. And this is an Ole Miss team that's been up and down, right? They were probably one, maybe two wins away from being a regional host and playing in Oxford. Instead, they have to go on the road. And it's a little bit of a tougher road to hoe to get to a point where you are getting that regional win on the road. But now Ole Miss, 2 wins away from a return trip to the College World Series, which means we are a combined 4 wins away from Mississippi State and Ole Miss, both getting

to the College World Series. How cool would that be? Mike Hurst is going to join us coming up next. He is the head of the Republican Party in Mississippi. We have got a lot to talk about with him. We look forward to that. It's coming up next. 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

0: 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I am pleased to welcome our first guest on this this Monday morning. Former U.S. Attorney, current chair of the Mississippi GOP, Mike Hurst. Mr. Hurst, counselor, good morning.
1: Richard, great to be here, man. How are you?
0: Good to be with you. I woke up early to a text message on Thursday morning from you that said, this has never happened before. I'm spending the night at the airport. Not going to make it in time, but glad you made it back to the Magnolia State, and good to see you.
1: It was planes, trains, and automobiles last week, so I'm glad to be back home. Back home. Dorothy was right. There's no place like home.
0: Amen to that. I am looking forward to that happening tomorrow as well after an extended stay in College Station, Texas. You were in D.C. And had dinner at the White House, I believe, on Wednesday night, Tuesday or Wednesday of last week.
1: Yep.
0: When you have dinner at the White House, do you have choices, or do they just tell you what you're going to eat?
1: No, we had a preset dinner, which nobody's complaining about, but it was incredible. I mean, just for a guy that grew up in the big city of Hickory, Mississippi, in Newton County, it was surreal. We had dinner in the Rose Garden, right outside the Oval Office. Vice President was there, the President was there, number of cabinet secretaries, talked with a number of members from the RNC from around the country. And at the end of the dinner, the President actually invited us into the Oval Office. So we got to walk into the Oval Office and talk with the President for a little while. It was, again, something this country boy from Newton County never thought he'd ever be able to do.
0: Was that your first time either with dinner at the White House or inside the Oval Office?
1: It was the first, both, yes. I've been to the White House many times with Secret Service friends, with other friends, seen the Oval Office from outside the door, but that was, yeah, absolutely the first time ever inside the Oval Office and having dinner at the White House. So, yeah, it was quite an experience.
0: Are you overwhelmed with a little bit of kind of a sense of history and just what has happened in that particular room when you step in?
1: When you're in the moment and you're with the President sucks up all the energy. I mean, you are so focused on him. I mean, he is what you see on TV is exactly what he is in person. His magnetism, his charm, his passion for our country, his enthusiasm for our country, and he's just, you know, at 79 years old, almost 80 years old, the energy this man has is unbelievable. So it's a great time to be an American. It's a great time to have such a leader as this for our country.
0: I don't know if you ever go online or not, but you know that people complain about this this president a little bit. One of the complaints was the changes that he made to the Rose Garden. You had dinner there. What does that look like in person, where they have put concrete out there, but it's tables and it's lit and you've got music and the whole deal?
1: Yeah, it's so well done, so professional. You know, the media likes to say that he tore out all the roses in the Rose Garden and he just tore up everything. If you actually go in there, all he did was put pavers down where the grass was, and it actually rained a little bit that night while we were there, but he had the umbrellas up, the pavers were down. I can tell you, in speaking to a number of our female committee women at the RNC, they were excited that they were not in mud, that their heels were not getting stuck in the grass, but all the roses are still there, Richard. I mean, it did not change anything except it made it more palatable and more accessible to individuals who come to the White House.
0: I don't want to belabor the point, but with some of the projects that are going on, you've got the ballroom project, and so that, I guess it's the East Wing.
1: That's correct.
0: That is kind of a big construction zone right now. You've got the resurfacing that's happening in the reflecting pool on the mall, and then you've got the construction project for America 250 that's happening where they're building the arena out in the lawn of the White House. Does it look wildly different? Is it as awful as much of the world is making it out to be?
1: Of course not. I mean, the media wants to, anything this president does, the media wants to criticize. It's not nearly what they make it out to be. You know, they just had the reopening of the Christopher Columbus statue and the fountain in front of Union Station there in D.C. Beautifully, beautifully redone, cleaned up. No homeless encampments. It doesn't look like Los Angeles anymore in the front of Union Station, which is one of the most most beautiful buildings in Washington, D.C. On the front, on the north side of the White House, they're redoing Lafayette Park, whichever one you want to call it. And that's going to be beautiful, where the statue of Andrew Jackson is. You know, this president has made it his mission not only to make D.C., our nation's capital, more safe, but to once again make it something that Americans are proud to visit. They are proud that other people from around the world are coming to and visiting. And we should. This is just like our state capital here in Mississippi. We should have investments in it. We should have a stake in it, because we as Mississippians want our state capital to be just as good as our nation's capital, because this is the center of life in our state.
0: You've spent a lot of time in Washington, D.C., and so you know better than most that there is an information cycle there, the inside the Beltway D.C. rumor mill. I'm curious, as you were talking to people, what the buzz is like looking ahead to the midterms. We were talking earlier this morning about how you look up and it's June 1st, and it's like the first 5 months of this year have gone in the blink of an eye. We're going to be to November in the blink of an eye as well. What is the general sense about the GOP's chances in terms of midterm elections with both the House and the Senate?
1: Well, what I can tell you is, a few months ago it was a little negative. Looking at all the predictions and the past history of presidents and their midterms, it did not look good. What I can tell you, over the last few weeks and the last month or two, the mood in Washington, D.C. from Republicans is very positive. You know, we were able, the RNC, you know, was able to overturn the referendum that they had in Virginia, where the Democrats were trying to take, you know, five seats away from Republicans and make it a 10-1 state instead of a 6-5 state. We've had a number of, a lot of folks might not know this, but we've had a number of successes in the courtroom. I've recently been elected general counsel of the RNC, and we have approximately 171 lawsuits throughout the country in about 41 states, and we continue to pick off little things that the Democrats are doing. And I think it's really shocking the Democrats, because we've really never stepped up to this degree, to this level, and challenged them in the judicial system as much as we are now. And we're beginning to get wins, whether it's in North Carolina, where they were trying to allow people who have never stepped foot in the state of North Carolina to be able to vote. We call them never residents, and they were being allowed to vote. Or even out in Arizona, where Arizona had a referendum and they tried to prevent people who are illegal aliens to vote in Arizona, and the Democrats want that, and we've been trying to fight that. So these things across the country has really changed the mood on the conservative side to make it look a lot more exciting, a lot more passionate. And I think at the end of the day, when voters look at both the Democrats' policy and their principles and what their vision is for America versus what we as conservatives believe, I think it's going to turn out the voters come November.
0: Certainly there is a redistricting conversation that is going on both here in Mississippi and nationally. I want us to get to that in just a second, because I think it's a little bit longer conversation. But go back to I had a visit with Mike Ezell a couple of weeks ago, and I said to him, I said, you know, Mr. Congressman, from the outside looking in, it feels like there's not a lot that's happening right now in D.C., and maybe there won't be a lot that is happening between now and midterm elections. What can you tell us about that? And he said, well, people are right, Richard. He said, we're not getting anything done. He said, we won't get a lot done between now and November. Do you kind of jump on board with that statement, and how frustrating is it to see if you do agree with what the congressman said?
1: Well, I think what the frustrating part is, the Democrats are holding up and stymieing anything that the conservatives are putting forward and trying to pass. You know, a perfect example of that is the Save America Act. It's a simple concept. We want Americans to actually be the ones who are voting for and electing Americans in our nation's system. And all we're asking, all Republicans are asking is, Richard, that you be required to present a form of identification, a photo ID, when you register to vote, and when you go in to vote. And we've been pushing that as Republicans for the past year. I know it's passed the House multiple times, and I know Congressman Ezell and Congressman Guest, Congressman Kelly have been huge proponents of that. But what we see time and again is the Democrats trying to obfuscate and stop that in the Senate. And so as long as you have the filibuster there, as long as you have Democrats who are willing to do anything and everything to stop whatever this president is standing for or pushing, then yes, I think we unfortunately will not get much accomplished in Congress.
0: Mike Hurst is my guest, former U.S. attorney. He is general counsel for the RNC and also chair of the Mississippi Republican Party. We will continue the conversation coming up in just a couple of minutes. Thanks for joining us this morning. Don't forget the CSPIRE text line is open. If you have a question for the chairman, you can send that to us on the CSPIRE text line at 601-879-4395. We will unpack some of the redistricting conversation on the other side of this timeout. MRC presented by Community Bank, online at communitybank.net. Bank local, bank community.

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11: There were betting lines on high school football last night. 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
13: I'm Kelly Bennett for Super Talk Mississippi News. The Atlantic hurricane season officially begins today. Fox meteorologist Ian Oliver has more.
14: Florida took the year off of sorts last year, and it was sorely needed after 2024. Helene and Milton, two major hurricane strikes over on the Gulf side, separated by just a couple of weeks. 2025 was actually the first year in a decade that no hurricane struck the United States coastline. So the obvious question becomes, can we make it two in a row? What might this season look like? 8 to 14 named storms, 3 to 6 becoming hurricanes, 1 to 3 potentially becoming majors. That does represent a slightly below average season.
13: There are 21 names on the Atlantic season list, and the hurricane names are recycled every 6 years.
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0: with you. It is Mornings with Richard Cross on Super Talk Mississippi. 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Mike Hurst is my guest, former United States attorney. He's chair of the Mississippi Republican Party, and as such is certainly looking forward to later this week, June 4th, Thursday night, the Mississippi Republican Party hosting the 2026 Lincoln-Reagan-Trump Gala, or gala, if you you prefer. Senator Tommy Tuberville is the keynote speaker, the headliner for the event. No word as to whether or not he will be arriving in a pine box. What can you tell us, Mike, about the Lincoln-Reagan-Trump gala that's coming to Mississippi this week?
1: Yeah, we're excited about it. You know, we've had these fundraisers, statewide fundraisers, for the Mississippi Republican Party for years, going back to President Reagan was a speaker at one of them, you know, former presidential candidate Bob Dole, senator from Kansas, a number of dignitaries, but we're excited that Senator Tuberville is coming to Mississippi. You know, he's going to be the next governor of Alabama, and he's going to talk about what he's been doing in the Senate, talk about why the party is important in his state and in our state, and really get our base fired back up to where it needs to be coming in November. We've got our congressional seats up. We got Senator Cindy Hyde Smith, our great senator here from the state of Mississippi, up for re-election, and so we just can't be apathetic. We can't be comfortable as Republicans. We got to get out and vote, and I think this will go a long way in making that happen.
0: His business card is going to have to be front and back going forward, because he's got senator on it. He's soon going to be the governor, we think, of the state of Alabama. Is that even close in terms of the race in Alabama?
1: No, I think the last time I looked, he won the primary with like 78%. So I think it's pretty much not going to say it's a done deal, but he's working hard, and I think he will be the next governor of Alabama.
0: And, of course, there was Coach. I don't know if he has completely pushed that away from his title, but
1: no.
0: There is a level.
1: He prefers that. He prefers that title, I think, Richard.
0: Yeah, a lot of success there in the state of Alabama. It's kind of incredible to have been the coach at one of those two schools. Obviously, he was at Auburn, but how the entire state of Alabama fans included, have rallied around him. Retail politician, I think, might be a good way to describe him. He has the ability to make people feel comfortable, and that goes way back, even to his time when he was at Ole Miss. I remember the coaches' shows that he used to do, and his ability to shake hands and kind of make people feel comfortable and important is as good as anybody kind of in a public role that I can remember seeing.
1: Yeah, and people are just, I mean, we want leaders. We want leadership, and someone who's authentic and just connects with people, you know, makes them feel heard, makes them, you know, feel that like the politician is listening to them. And I think Senator Tuberville embodies all that.
0: Mike, we got a question on the C Spire text line just a little bit ago. Kind of big picture on redistricting, and as something I wanted to talk with you about, where is that conversation specifically in Mississippi right now? We had the governor on a few weeks back, and he said it's going to happen, and he said Benny Thompson's days are numbered. He said it's a matter of when, not if. But there also has been a level of caution, and the governor said they've been in close communication with the White House. There's a national concern in terms of the net number of gain of seats in the House and what that might look like as it pertains to Mississippi, and how other states might use a blueprint that Mississippi uses to enact, Illinois in particular, I think he was talking about, to try and make changes before midterms as well. So just kind of bring us up to speed from where you think Mississippi is.
1: Yeah, from a national level, you know, if you look at the numbers of the Republican states that have done redistricting, and even some of the Democratic states that are considering redistricting, we Republicans are about at a 10 to 12 plus on the number of seats we could pick up just through redistricting. We've had a lot of discussion here in Mississippi about this. Obviously, a lot of national pundits talking about Mississippi and redistricting. I'm no fan of Benny Thompson, and I've told anyone who will listen, it has nothing to do with his race. He could be purple, green, white, you know, whatever. The problem with Benny Thompson is he's a Democrat. He does not reflect our Mississippi values. He has represented Congressional District Number 2 for over 30 years, and sadly, the people of CD2 have not progressed. They have not benefited from his representation. And I say representation in air quotes. I know your viewers, your listeners can't see that, but all he has done in the past 30-plus years is enrich and help himself. And he's done nothing for the city, too. So back to redistricting, I think what the governor did is correct. I know we have a lot of people out there chirping that, you know, we need to redistrict now. But if you look at what just happened, which is we just had our March primaries, we just had people voting for their representatives. If we were to move forward redistricting right now, we would obviously get a lawsuit. We, the Republican Party, would have to help and defend that lawsuit. And frankly, Richard, I would much rather spend the donors' money and the people's money that donate to the Mississippi Republican Party educating, recruiting, and training up Republican candidates and electing those Republicans to office rather than spending on legal fees and litigation. So I think what the governor did was right. I think it was measured. I think it was thoughtful. And I think it was the most wise decision, despite the fact that we are completely, completely against what Benny Thompson stands for and what he believes and what he pushes in Congress.
2: And that's just on the congressional redistricting front, that it's a multi-layered conversation in Mississippi because you've got the Supreme Court redistricting, and I guess commissioners kind of fall into that piece of the pie, but then you've also got legislative redistricting that's got to be addressed in Mississippi.
1: Yeah, both of those are still, you know, the Supreme Court kicked both of those back, or the Fifth Circuit kicked both of those back to the respective district courts here in Mississippi. I think you'll see the legislature take that up. I think I heard Speaker White say that that might actually happen before the legislature comes back into session in January, yeah, which would be great. I think that's the right way to do it. And I hope our legislators look at those maps holistically, and that just means look at it from a fresh start, a fresh face. You know, those maps were drawn based upon the pre-Supreme Court decision in Calais, which allowed those maps to be somewhat, some of those districts drawn based upon race. And as the Supreme Court just said in Calais, that's wrong. We don't allow that in any other part of our society to do things, for the government to do things based upon race, and we shouldn't specifically be allowing the government to draw voting districts based upon race. And I hope the legislature looks at that, you know, from a fresh standpoint, so they redraw all those districts and not just go back to the 2022 or whatever the lines were before.
2: Mike Hurst is my guest, former U.S. attorney and chair of the Mississippi GOP, but also serving as general counsel for the RNC. So you are keeping your finger on the pulse of not just Mississippi politics, but also national politics as well. This question that we got on the C Spire text line kind of falls in line with that. So with John Paxton beating John Cornyn John Cornyn in the Texas Senate Republican primary, there are people that say that race just got a whole lot more expensive, that John Cornyn had raised a ton of money, that Ken Paxton is going to have a lot of help from the RNC because of the expense of the race in Texas with James Tallarico. How concerning is that to you? Clearly the voters of Texas spoke and who they wanted to represent them as a Republican candidate. But the amount of resources that may have to be redirected to Texas that could have been spent or would have been spent in other races across the country.
1: I'm not concerned, Richard, and here's why. I don't think the tip of the iceberg has been shown as to what James Tallarico believes. And everything that we've been seeing coming out of his mouth, whether it's that, you know, God is non-binary or, you know, advocating trans policies, I mean, you know, these things are not what Texans believe in. And I think at the end of the day, despite the bruising primary between Paxton and Cornyn, I think at the end of the day you'll see Republicans in Texas come back together. I think you'll see them march marshal their resources, put those together. And frankly, I don't think this will be as close as some past Senate races in Texas, despite what the media wants us to believe that, you know, the Republicans are going to lose Texas. They're going to lose that Senate seat, you know, all because President Trump endorsed Attorney General Ken Paxton. And I just don't believe that's going to be the case. When the voters of Texas see what James Tallarico stands for, what he said in the past, and what he believes, there's no way they're going to send that man to Washington to be their United States Senator representing those liberal, progressive, out-of-touch beliefs.
2: I agree with you completely on the outcome, but in terms of amplifying that message in a state like Texas, where you've got so many big media markets, Dallas, Houston, San Antonio, and others, it's expensive to get that message out.
1: No doubt. No doubt. But again, I think at the end of the day, the Republicans in Texas, I know the state chairman out there very well. I know their committee man, committee woman. I think they will bring Texans and Republicans in Texas back together, and they'll be able to spend those resources wisely and get that message out.
2: Can you hang with me for just a couple of minutes? Let's carry this through the end of the hour.
1: Yeah.
2: That sounds great. Mike Kirst, former U.S. attorney, chair of the Mississippi Republican Party. You've got that big gala coming up on Thursday night. It's at the Sheraton Flowood. There's still some ticket options available for that. Is that right?
1: Absolutely. They're going fast, but check us out at msgop.org.
2: There you go. We'll wrap up the hour with Mike Kirst coming up next. 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
2: 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Just a couple more minutes with Mike Hurst, the chair of the GOP in Mississippi. I don't know that it necessarily has an effect on congressional races in Mississippi, but the ongoing conflict with Iran, this perilous or fragile ceasefire that is in place, us being the United States, continuing to have defensive actions in the region as Iran continues to kind of play with the terms of the ceasefire and continue to be an aggressor. Americans, by and large, are not on board with this conflict. I think they're on board with the idea of Iran needs to not be a nuclear state. You need to get rid of the nuclear weapon capability. Don't love the idea of boots on the ground, and I don't think the president does either. But as this continues and lingers deeper and deeper into the summer, and people are paying over $4 a gallon for gas, what's the practical effect that you see on the election and midterm races for Republicans as a result of this?
1: Yeah, Richard, I think it's no question that President Trump is not a fan of these wars across the world. The problem we have is Iran had progressed, especially under the Biden administration, progressed such that it was very close to nuclear capability. And we've seen reports come out recently that they also have, you know, ballistic capability, which means, you know, if they were able to develop those nuclear weapons, they could actually potentially reach our shores in the United States of America with nuclear weapons. And so, again, nobody wants war. Nobody wants to spend the money on war. We obviously want an America First policy. That's why we voted for this president. But at the end of the day, the number one priority of government should be the safety and security of its people. And President Trump did something I think that probably no other president would have done, which is gone in, taken out the head of Iran, and send a message not just to Iran, but to the rest of the world that America is back, that we're not taking any second chances when it comes to the security and the safety of American people. And if you mess with us, we're going to mess with you even harder.
2: And to me, maybe the greatest miscalculation by Iran in all of this is the firing of missiles and drones at some of their Gulf state neighbors. And it has seemingly opened up the possibility, something that administration officials have kind of talked about, having the Gulf states, including Saudi Arabia, come on board and sign the Abraham Accords. And when we hear about countries signing agreements or accords, sometimes we kind of roll our eyes, like, oh, they're going to do whatever they want to. Does that particular pact carry more weight than maybe some other international treaties?
1: I think it does, and I think this was sadly overlooked to a large degree during the first Trump administration, where they were able to negotiate this agreement between Israel and some of the Arab countries, where they were able to secure peace, and you begin to expand that into the Middle East. This is something presidents for at least while I've been alive and probably before, have been trying to accomplish in the Middle East, trying to make sure we have peace and we have security, because we have a lot of Americans over there, and it's not just about those who are in those countries, but those countries, as they continue to develop, like Iran, as they continue to try to develop nuclear capabilities, that, again, encroaches on the security and the safety of American citizens. So I'm glad to see that they're trying to broaden the Abraham Accords, and I'm trying to see they're trying to make sure Israel is safe. I think that's an important objective of America, and it should continue to be. But at the end of the day, you know, what we have not had in the Biden administration was other countries respecting America. I mean, America, sadly, was on a downfall. We were not being respected. We had lost a lot of our dignity because we had no leadership at the top. And that has changed with President Trump back in office. Again, countries respect us. Whether they want to or not, they have to respect us now, because we have a leader who is leading us into the next century and making sure that our country is safe.
2: And our relationship with Israel is complicated. There's no doubt they're an ally, one of our most important allies. We work together on so many initiatives, but our objectives and Israel's objectives, particularly Benjamin Netanyahu's objectives, don't always line up exactly. That's a hard relationship to manage, I think.
1: Well, I mean, it's like I tell people all the time. I love my wife. We've been married almost 30 years now, but we don't always have the same beliefs and ideas. But you can still respect.
2: Hey, be careful here. Yeah. Be careful. Tread lightly.
1: No, I'm just saying you can still have incredible allies. You can still be in partnership with other countries and not agree with them 100% of the time. I think the UK is a perfect example of that. I think, you know, France, I think Germany and some of the European allies that we have. Yes, absolutely, we are in this to the end, but that doesn't mean that we necessarily agree with them on every single policy objective.
2: Mike, always appreciate your time. Thanks for coming in studio this morning. Mornings with Richard Cross, presented by Community Bank. Appreciate the time of Mike Hurst, the chair of the Republican Party in the state of Mississippi. We've got more coming up with you. We'll take a quick time out. The news is next, both national news and the Super Talk Mississippi news team as well. We're back after this.
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20: Fox News, I'm CJ Papa, trying to figure out who's in charge of Iran.
21: The regime is fairly discombobulated, as you know. That's why it's taken so long to negotiate anything.
20: Tennessee Senator Bill Hagerty speaking to Fox. He was in Iran trading strikes over the weekend, and President Trump says, don't rush me.
22: The president issuing a message of reassurance this morning on Truth Social, especially for those who are pushing him to get this deal done faster. He said, quote, sit back and relax. It'll all work out in the end. Iran really wants to make a deal, and it will be a good one for the USA and those that are with us.
20: Fox's Alexandra Hoff. It's the final full day of campaigning for tomorrow's California primary for governor. The top two vote getters advance to the November general election in Los Angeles, called a nonpartisan election. If one of the three top candidates gets more than 50% of the vote, they win the race outright. If not, there's a November runoff. 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
24: Your Southwest Mississippi forecast from the National Weather Service calls for a 30% chance of showers and thunderstorms today, increasing cloudiness with a high near 93, heat index values as high as 103. Tonight, a 30% chance of showers and thunderstorms, mostly clear, low around 72. A 30% chance of rain tomorrow, high 92.
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26: 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If you've been injured and need legal representation, call Mama Justice for a free consultation at 662-883-6262. There's a marginal risk of severe storms in northeastern Mississippi starting this afternoon into tonight. According to the National Weather Service in Jackson, severe storms capable of producing damaging winds of up to 60 miles per hour and hail up to the size of a quarter are possible. Increased heat and humidity will raise the risk of heat stress levels in central and northern Mississippi. Peak heat index values will approach 105 in some areas. Be sure to take frequent breaks if you're working outside and stay hydrated. For all things Mississippi, visit supertalk.fm.

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1: An 18-year-old who allegedly kidnapped his three siblings at gunpoint is facing multiple charges after his arrest in Horn Lake on Friday. According to Memphis police, Jeremiah Jackson and an unnamed individual kicked in the front door at a home where a man was babysitting Jackson's siblings, ordering the babysitter to get down on the floor before fleeing the scene with his siblings. The sitter is apparently the ex-boyfriend of the siblings' mother. Jackson is charged with aggravated kidnapping, aggravated robbery, aggravated burglary, aggravated assault, and theft of property. According to police, the three children were later found and they're all safe. For more Mississippi news, sports, weather, and politics, follow us on Facebook, X, or online at supertalk.fm.
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0: funny moment in the post-game press conference last night when Brian O'Connor and a couple of his players were meeting with the media. They finished up the player portion of it, sitting at the table there with their head coach, and Brian Connor said to Jacob Parker, "All right, go be with your teammates." And Jacob Parker goes, "Oh, we are." And O'Connor, in a very deadpan, dry, fatherly head coach tone, goes, "All right, well, we got a lot of baseball still in front of us, so use your head."
1: Yeah, that's
0: that's
1: coach with a little trust right there.
0: Yeah.
1: You earned that, though.
0: Lance, you've been part of some of those teams you got a lot to celebrate, and you just got to remember that somebody still needs to be responsible in that situation.
1: Yeah, and there's a lot of guys that are, 19 and 20 in there, too. Yeah, you got to be careful with that.
0: Yeah.
1: Set a bad example or anything.
0: Go to one place and stay there and make sure everybody can get safely home.
1: There you go. We didn't have Uber and all that back in the day, so you had to be real careful.
0: Yes, indeed. Ceasefire text line is open to you, 601-879-4395, 601-879-4395. Why won't any of these politicians just admit that we are at Israel's beck and call and will do whatever they tell us to do? We do all their bidding, and it's absurd. That's a pretty narrow view. And it's a view that says to me that you've kind of made up your mind about Israel, and nothing that I or anybody else says is going to change your mind on that. We do not do all of the bidding of Israel, and we are not necessarily at their beck and call. It's a relationship and a partnership, and I think at least in part, the thing that people lose sight of is the sharing of information that exists between our CIA and the Mossad, which is Israel's CIA. The Mossad is the most sophisticated intelligence gathering operation in the world. And there are some that probably would push back and say, "Oh, you're selling the CIA short." Maybe I should say the most ruthless intelligence gathering organization in the world. The truth of the matter is we spy on Israel and Israel spies on us. Israel maybe more so than in reverse order. But that's kind of those are part of the rules of the game. But Israel's intelligence apparatus is important to U.S. national and international security. And I guess there's a debate that you can have whether or not that is enough to offset what we do for Israel. But Israel is a significant and an important partner of the United States. Every bit as important as the relationship that we have with England, and more a partner in geopolitical conflict that we have with the UK, which historically has been our oldest and strongest ally. They are a far more reliable partner than NATO is. So, I don't know if that makes me pro-Israel and a Zionist. I don't really fancy myself that way. But I also look at the relationship with Israel and say it's important. And in a lot of ways, Israel is a check and a balance to the rest of the Middle East. And they play a really important role in that part of the world. Joey the Trucker, I think this is a good point as well. He says, "I still say the price of gas and diesel is going to have to come down, or this is going to hurt Republicans." He goes, "Yes, I want our country to be safe, and yes, they do not need a nuclear weapon, But when it comes to hardworking Americans, hardworking people struggling just to pay for gas and diesel fuel and groceries, it is going to hurt. And you better believe, Joey, you hit the nail on the head that Democrats will make that the biggest issue that they can possibly

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1: To campaign successfully on, yes, we're doing all of these things for working Americans, and we understand what you are dealing with financially when every time you go to the gas pump, it's $4 a gallon. Which means if you've got a $25 gas tank, at minimum, you're spending $100 to fill your tank up. I think I told you last week, I mean, the gas tank on my truck is 36 gallons. I had a pump that shut off at $70, and I looked down and it was half full. Whew. Somebody says, sorry, your news is great, but I really want more baseball news this morning. I can assure you. I understand. As much as I would love to visit with you for 3 hours about baseball this morning, we got to serve a little larger audience than just that. I do think it's top of mind. We spent a lot of time in the 6 o'clock and 7 o'clock hours before our conversation with Mike Hurst on baseball stuff. It was a wild and incredible baseball weekend. Do you watch squeeze play, Lance, at all?
2: I mean, when I have to. I like it okay. It can be a little bit much. I mean, I was baseballed out yesterday, you know, after watching squeeze play and bouncing around all the games. And I finally was like, I've got to take an hour off. It was like right in the middle of the Ole Miss game.
1: Yeah.
2: I've got to step away for a minute.
1: We were walking out of the stadium last night. I was like, hey, we've left the ballpark progressively earlier each 3 days. Because it was like 10 after 12 on Friday night, and then it was like midnight on Saturday night. Last night it was like, I don't know, 11:45 walking to the car. He said, yeah, if we play for 3 more weeks, we'll get out of here in time to be able to eat somewhere before we shut it down for the night.
2: Well, it was one of those where I think it was Kyle Peterson and his cohort, they were in Nebraska, and they had that long game, and apparently there was a burrito that had been sitting there for like 3 hours. And Peterson kept saying, I don't know how long we're going to go from here, so I don't want to eat this burrito. So they finally, once they went to rain delay, I think he was able to get a hold of a bite there. But, I mean, that's got to be a very – as I was listening to all you guys, it's remarkable to me how good you all are. I mean, you're not covering your team, and you're covering 4 teams, and it is just baseball all day long. It seems like it would be a lot of fun to not have a dog in the race and to be able to be either color or play-by-play for a tournament such as that where you don't have a team in the game. You can just go enjoy the game and have fun getting to know these kids, the coaches, and highlighting them. And I think y'all do such a great job listening all around. It was just really, really high-quality broadcasting.
1: I appreciate you saying that. I will tell you that this is the hardest event, hardest assignment I get. Mm-hmm. It gets a little bit easier as the regional goes along, but when they make the announcement on Monday afternoon of these are the teams in the field, and it's a little bit later Monday afternoon, you find out this is where you're going, and then you've got like Tuesday and Wednesday, but Wednesday is a travel day, and then Thursday is interview and practice day. Man, it's like drinking out of a fire hose to try and, you hope that you're familiar with one or two of the teams, but even being familiar with them is not the same as being prepared to, call 2, 3, 4 of their games over the course of 3 days. So there is a lot of information in a short period of time, and I don't relish anybody's season coming to an end, but when I can take one of my stacks of papers and either set it to the side or drop it in the trash can with a team when a team's eliminated, I'm like, okay, we can breathe a little bit easier now. We're one down, but it's really, really fun. It is a cool week, but it's a lot of baseball.
2: Are you going to have a big crowd there today, do you think?
1: Yeah.
2: Yeah, be a big one.
1: Yeah. I mean, 7,000, 8,000. Yeah. We'll have 6,000 or 7,000 probably. That's my guess. Still fighting with Iran. See the developments from yesterday on that. And a concert in our nation's capital potentially canceled because Trump says just cancel it. Some somewhat mainstream stars saying they don't want to perform in America 250. Got that.

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0: Mornings with Richard Cross. JT Mitchell will join us in about 15 minutes. We'll talk with him about the news of the weekend and the news of the week as we move forward. Alongside Lance Tolbert, I'm Richard Cross. Thank you for spending part of your morning with us. I mentioned before the break that we are still fighting with Iran. Yet this news story that came from yesterday, United States said that it bombed radar and drone sites in Iran after Tehran shot down an American drone over the weekend. Iran said that it targeted American soldiers in Kuwait with missiles, which the U.S. says that it shot down. So the ceasefire continues to not be a ceasefire, but we're calling it a ceasefire. Its boundaries have been repeatedly tested with the back-and-forth attacks, even as officials from both countries try to negotiate an end to the war. It felt on Friday like we were close, J.D. Vance said as much, but he also quickly put the qualifier on it that I don't know if or when the president will sign off on this. I think, unless I'm making this up, we were told from those reports that passage was happening in the Strait of Hormuz. Now, it's not completely free, open, unobstructed passage, but ships were moving in and out beyond just the shadow fleet of ships that apparently have still been able to operate and get oil out of Iran and sell it on the black market as it has done for many, many years. And China is for that, and Russia is for that. If you think that those countries are not willing to buy oil at a discounted rate when they're losing money hand over fist because of the strait not being completely open, you're crazy. But this AP story says Iran has maintained its chokehold on the Strait of Hormuz, disrupting global energy supplies and driving up the price of fuel around the world. By the way, maybe Ripley is the place we need to go buy gas.
1: Yeah.
0: We saw Jim and Ripley say gas down to $3.69 from $4.19 this morning. That's in the big city of Ripley.
1: If it weren't 3 hours from here, I would definitely be taking him up on that.
0: A year ago, gallon of gas on average in Mississippi was $2.62. And so even at, let's just call it $2.60 and $3.70, that's $1.10 a gallon more. And if it's more like the average of $4.10 a gallon, it's $1.50 a gallon more. Whew. And it's taking its toll. You know, whether you are somebody that only puts, you know, 5 gallons of fuel in your vehicle at a time and just like, well, I'll pay for $20 of gas here and we'll do it again, $20 increments, or you're the person that lets it run to E until the light comes on and then you fill the entire tank up and then you start all over again, it is costing you more. You have less money in your pocket than you did a year ago based on gas. And that's hard.
1: It is, and we've had a lot of folks that will kind of knee-jerk on that and say, well, I mean, you know, if you want Iran to have a nuclear weapon, then you've got to pay for the gas. You know, well, a lot of folks that's tough for, you know. I mean, that's not easy when you travel for a living and your finances are tight and all that. So it's, you know, I'm sure there's a lot out there that are feeling the pinch, but it's still support.
0: That falls into two things can be true at once.
1: Right,
0: yes,
1: exactly.
0: I want Iran not to have a nuclear weapon, but I also want us as a country not to have our gas prices dictated by something that's happening 7,000 miles away.
1: That's a great point.
0: U.S. fighter aircraft swiftly responded by eliminating Iranian air defenses, a ground control station, and 2 one-way attack drones that posed clear threats to ships transiting in regional waters. And Kuwait, by the way, says that its air defenses opened fire early on Monday morning to intercept incoming drone and missile fire. I am not giving Iran a pass on this. Not by any stretch of the imagination. It's mind-boggling, honestly. It's like, hey, we are engaging in peace talks, but we're going to keep fighting, kind of. We're going to talk about peace over here, and maybe we're just kicking the can down the road. Maybe we're actually making progress. But I'm going to keep firing missiles. So I say I'm not giving them a pass. Here's what I mean, though. Here's the other side of that. I'm still convinced that it's different entities. That the group with which we are negotiating is not the same group that is firing missiles off at Kuwait and is firing on boats that are in international waters. You've got the whatever the Iranian government is that you're negotiating with, and then you've got the IRGC and the hardliners, the mullahs and the clerics and everything else that exists in that crazy existence. And I think that's the reason that President Trump has shown a great deal of patience through these negotiations.
1: Yeah, I mean, you're dealing with like poachers, basically. You know, I mean, it's just what they do, whatever they want. Doesn't matter what the rules may be, what deals you have kind of in works. Iran and whoever is in charge of the rockets just seems to be, you know, willy-nilly just kind of, hey, we can do whatever we want. And then you're over there trying to negotiate in good faith with folks trying to negotiate in good faith.
0: Yeah.
1: Makes it extremely complex.
0: Got some folks telling us that gas is $3.46 a gallon in Laurel this morning.
1: It must have dropped 50 cents since yesterday because I put gas in the car. Oh, no.
0: That's great.
1: Yeah, it's awesome.
0: Somebody says, look at the profits from big oil companies. There's no doubt that it's been a good quarter for big oil companies. David Ripley says, if gas is cheaper here, it must be cheaper in New Albany. Ripley is usually higher than New Albany. Indianola checking in at 361. Jackson, Tennessee at 364. Mike in Madison says, we have not hit the energy crisis yet. We're burning through too many strategic reserves to hold off the incoming pain. I think some of the hope is that some of the regulation that has been lifted by the Trump administration gives us the ability to kind of keep up in a way that we haven't been keeping up historically because we've kept so much in reserves.
1: And you also have had,
0: maybe.
1: Yeah, when you've also had the OPEC basket and all of the different baskets of oil pricing over there, Dubai and all those, they've come significantly down, 20-30%. So over time, as those get closer to what we say WTI and Brent are, hopefully you start seeing people in that area of the world using that oil from that area of the world rather than buying the contracts of ours, which, you know, creates less supply on paper here. So hopefully as OPEC, the UAE, Oman, all that starts getting back to normal, Dubai, they're still a little high, but, you know. So our oil is going to be more, you know, more marketable, more purchasable.
0: Yeah.
1: So once we get back on parity, things will start, hopefully, you know, getting back normal again.
0: There is a song that is played on 4th of July, and because of its title, people think that it's a patriotic song. Martina McBride's Independence Day. Not really what that song is about. Not about American freedom. But Martina McBride was one of the performers that was scheduled for the America 250 concert. 4th of July this year, the United States celebrating its 250th birthday. All the pomp and circumstance, big free concert in Washington, D.C. But now all of a sudden, you have performers who are going, hold on a second. This wasn't supposed to be a partisan event. I'm sorry. I'm not going to participate anymore. Martina McBride, one of the ones that has stepped away. Well, the president has heard enough of this nonsense. So he went to Truth Social and he said that there shouldn't be any more division over this concert. He said, you know what? There should be a giant Make America Great Again rally. for $250. Instead of having overpriced singers who nobody wants to hear, whose music is boring, and yet who do nothing but complain, cancel it. Just like I canceled my involvement with the failing and unsafe to be in Kennedy Center because a highly conflicted, crooked federal judge said that I should not be allowed to spend my time and money in order to make the center great again, actually far greater than it ever was before. So now the Kennedy Center will collapse both structurally and financially. Judge Cooper, like numerous other crooked judges on my cases, should be impeached. That is quite the weave by Donald Trump to say just cancel the concert.
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9: 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There's a marginal risk of severe storms in northeastern Mississippi starting this afternoon into tonight. According to the National Weather Service in Jackson, severe storms capable of producing damaging winds of up to 60 miles per hour and hail up to the size of a quarter are possible. Increased heat and humidity will raise the risk of heat stress levels in central and northern Mississippi. Peak heat index values will approach 105 in some areas. 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For all things Mississippi, visit supertalk.fm.
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0: Mornings with Richard Cross, presented by Community Bank. Thanks for being with us, starting your work week with us. And we all feel like we can officially start our new work week once JT Mitchell makes his weekly stop by. JT, the news director with the Super Talk Mississippi news team. Good morning, my friend.
1: Hey, Richard. Good job last night.
0: Thank you.
1: You received one of the highest compliments you can get in the Mitchell household.
0: Oh, wow.
1: My wife, Molly, we were flipping through the channels, watching Ole Miss, watching some college softball, crazy Texas Tech game, by the way. And then we flipped to, was it USC A&M?
0: Mm-hmm.
1: And she said, Richard's really good at that.
0: Oh, that's very
1: kind. I said,
0: kind.
1: Yes, he is, and I'll be on with them at 8:37.
0: Oh, I appreciate that very much. I will tell you two quick things. I was kind of excited yesterday afternoon. We found out that the game last night was going to be on ESPN. Like big ESPN. And, you know, that's still the flagship. I was like, man, that's really, really cool. Well, then the softball game that was on at the Women's College World Series in front of us went a couple of extra innings, long, high drama game. And it was like the fifth inning when we finally made it over to ESPN. And the game was completely out of whack.
1: Yeah, it was
0: at
1: a
0: blunt
1: blown out. Yeah.
0: Yeah. So I was like, yeah, that's wonderful. And, there was a sign at one point in the game last night that I had seen maybe too much baseball over the course of 3 days. And it just came out, and I like corrected it myself. I said a 9-point lead for SC over Texas A&M. And I paused for a second. I said, hold on a second. Let me correct that before anybody else does. No, this is not my first baseball game ever. Yes, I realize we call them runs in baseball, not points. And we just kind of laughed it off. And it was like, whew, a lot of time at the ball yard over the last few days.
1: It was a weekend for a lot of regionals. Some continue into today.
0: Hey, not for any of our Mississippi teams, though.
1: No, you talk about the softball game, and I know that you probably couldn't watch it when you're calling your game, but it went to extras. Did you see that the sprinklers started going off in extra innings?
0: Oh, I did not.
1: So the grounds crew had them set for after the game, right?
0: Yeah.
1: Well, the game went long. They didn't get cut off. And so they had to pause the game to get the sprinklers turned off. And that halted you from being on ESPN quicker.
0: Yeah. Texas Tech winning over UCLA in that game. Tough day for UCLA sports yesterday. But we digress. What are we watching for as we roll into a new week or look back to the weekend?
1: Well, I guess I'll start with the PSA. Number one, it's crazy that it's already June. I mean, the first 5 months of this year flew
0: PSA,
1: by.
0: JT's going to ask you to vote at some point in the future.
1: Not today. I don't think so,
0: but
1: at least.
0: Not today.
1: But PSA of today is that June means hurricane season. So it snuck up on me. It probably snuck up on a lot of people out there. But hurricane season goes from June 1st until November 30th. And we're very grateful. We've had a few off years. I mean, last year was the first year in a decade that a storm did not hit the U.S. directly. That's great. Now, can we make it two? You know, I'm not going to put my money on that. Back in 2024, you had what was it? Was that Hurricane Francine that made landfall in Louisiana and then kind of crossed through the state as a tropical depression? That's the last mix we've kind of gotten, but that doesn't mean, and whatever predictions you see out there, I know that NOAA and Colorado State are predicting below normal seasons. I don't care. Throw it out. Get ready. That's exactly what MEMA is saying, so go ahead and get those disaster go kits ready. We have a bullet point list at supertalk.fm of exactly what you should put in those. Have a plan in place. You know, you want to prepare for the worst and hope for the best. But if you have to evacuate, whether you live on the coast or you live in Corinth, just know what to do. Make sure your family's safe, your neighbors are safe, everybody's prepared. Hurricane season is here.
0: And hopefully it will be a lower activity than normal, but you never know. Even though it technically begins now in June, it really feels like we've gotten to the point where we're not really paying a lot of attention to what's going off in the Atlantic or in way in the Southern Gulf until like mid-late August.
1: You're right. And I actually was thinking about that this morning when I was compiling the article at supertalk.fm. I was like, so, yeah, it feels like, you know, hurricane season comes around every year. It rides on for a little bit, but then we don't get something huge to cover until August-ish. So I looked it up. Records since 1819 show that documented Mississippi hurricanes hit the most in September. 44 storms since 1819, and then August, 26 storms since 1819. So, yes, you got some time to prepare if you haven't done so already, but I know MEMA's already put out a video this morning asking everybody to just be ready.
0: The Jackson bribery trial, as it pertains to the former mayor and some other officials involved, wasn't there a deadline for some information that had to come in that has come and gone?
1: Yeah, we had a big deadline a couple of weeks ago where the judge threw out any motions to dismiss. The trial will move on. But then this past Friday, we had a deadline where the three defendants in question, former Jackson Mayor Chokwe Ntarlamumba, sitting Hinds County District Attorney Jody Owens, and former Jackson City Councilman Aaron Banks, had to say whether or not they were going to maintain their current plea. All had pleaded not guilty.
0: Right.
1: On Friday, all said, we're still not guilty. And so they will move toward July 13th when trial is set to begin. And this is going to be a high-profile trial. I mean, I think you're going to see the likes of Court TV, Fox News, CNN, some other big national media
0: and
1: groups. And J.T. Mitchell will be there.
0: Will you sit in the courtroom for this one?
1: I'd like to. I would. We will have somebody there, especially if it stays around Jackson or even if it goes to Gulfport. Because right now, the defendants, they want it to stay in Jackson. The feds, they want to move it to Gulfport. We're still waiting to see if that's going to happen. But I have heard from some people, they are already sending out juror questionnaires. They're already trying to get a grasp on what the pool would look like in Jackson. So as of now, at 8:45 a.m. on June 1st, this trial will be in Jackson on July 13th. And it's not going to be short, Richard. I imagine this trial is going to last weeks, if not over a month.
0: And remind us, JT, the crux of this bribery scandal. But was there a single issue, or is it a series of issues that we're concerned about?
1: Yeah, the crux of it is the feds got word there was some public corruption in the city of Jackson. And so what they did is they took their time and they put together a long-term investigation where they found something that a lot of people wanted, and that was a convention center hotel to, you know, help with tourism, help with bringing conventions to the capital city. And so these real estate developers from Nashville, they approached all the members of the city council. They approached the district attorney. They approached the mayor. And they said, hey, we want to build this project that you guys want. And we know you got some government money to help us build it, but we need some help here. They started throwing out some bribes here and there to get some deadlines moved, to get some city council votes. Boom. Those real estate developers were not, in fact, real estate developers. They were FBI agents. And so they have what they say to be probably thousands of pages of evidence, hundreds of hours of audio and video of former Jackson.
0: Wait, is this where the councilwoman got the purses and the shoes?
1: Yes, it
0: and
1: is.
0: I remember.
1: Yes. And that throws a wrinkle in it, Richard, because Angelique Lee, and she was kind of on the bottom of the totem pole of this situation. She received something, I want to say it was like 10 grand in cash and a shopping trip to get some Golden Gooses or whatever purses she ended up with. But she said she was guilty. She reached a plea deal. And so I wonder if she's going to testify against the trio that is still maintaining their innocence, because she said she's guilty. Another local businessman, Sharik Marv Smith, who is said to have, I think he's Jody Owen's cousin. He
0: pleaded
1: guilty as well.
0: Do you think she's been offered any bags or shoes to not testify?
1: Not by the feds.
0: No. I was not implying that.
1: No, I think that she, because she hasn't been sentenced, I think that her performance will predict her sentencing.
0: Yeah.
1: So it's going to be a big deal.
0: Let me show you my singing voice.
1: Yeah, right?
0: Gonna sing like a canary, or all of a sudden I've got laryngitis and can't get anything out.
1: And so let me throw out some numbers here, and I don't think they're going to get all of this, but I want to give you some maximum sentences that we got from the Department of Justice. Sitting Hinds County.
0: Can you hold that till the other side of the break?
1: Oh, yeah, sure. They're big numbers. Lots of prison time is up for former Jackson and a current Jackson elected leader.
0: All right. We'll do that on the other side of the break. Mornings with Richard Cross, Super Talk Mississippi. JT Mitchell from the Super Talk Mississippi News Team. Keep up with all that's happening in the Magnolia State at supertalk.fm. We'll wrap it up with you next.
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0: Last time with you on this Monday morning. As we said earlier, say it again, appreciate you making us part of your morning routine, spending part of your Monday morning with us, and hope you can find a routine now for the next couple of months until school is back in and things are operating the way they normally do. JT Mitchell's got a routine. He gets up and goes to work every single day. And we were talking about this this Jackson bribery trial that is closer, presumably in Jackson, but potentially in Gulfport. And you were going to outline potential penalties for those who have been charged.
1: And they're pretty big. They're pretty big. Sitting Hinds County Attorney Jody Owens, who the feds are kind of setting him up to be the ringleader of the situation. That's what they say. And he could face up to 100 years in prison. Former Mayor Chokwe and Tara Lumumba could face up to 75 years in prison. And former Jackson City Councilman Aaron Banks could face up to 15 years. That being said, I did put out a disclaimer before the break. They're not going to get that much, but that's whopping. Those are whopping numbers that the Department of Justice put out there for maximum sentencings.
0: That's just federal sentencing guidelines on the maximum end.
1: Oh, yeah. I mean, for example, Jody Owens, he faces one count of conspiracy, five counts of federal bribery, one count of racketeering, one count of wire fraud, one count of money laundering, and one count of false statements.
0: All right. So those charges have a compounding effect in terms of sentencing, and you add all of them up.
1: It's 100 years for him.
0: All of them. Whew. So is the real question, did they actually get money and goods?
1: That's not the question. My prediction is that their attorneys are going to argue some form of entrapment. That this would not have happened if the feds didn't set us up. We were doing fine and not corrupt before the feds corrupted us. That's going to be some form of the argument. Now, Mayor Lumumba, when you read through these indictments, which the ones that were unsealed in November of 24, he was relatively smart about it. I mean, they have transcriptions of the phone conversations that he had. He was mostly one-word answers. You know, I don't know if that means he's been in the game before or not, but he was relatively smart about it. Now, the DA, according to what the feds allege, innocent until proven guilty, he was not smart about it. He was talking about cleaning money, talking about using the dope boys, talking about, Africa blood money or something like that. I mean, what the feds showed Jody Owens saying was damning. It was crazy. I've never read an indictment like it. And I've read a bunch of indictments through this job.
0: Does that fall into the loose lips, sink ships category?
1: Yeah, and this is according to the indictment, but when Aaron Banks got brought in, and I think that Jody Owens said he needs $15,000 for him to vote in favor of you. He said, don't give it to him all at once. That's like giving a fifth of whiskey to an alcoholic. That's like giving a pound of weed to a drug addict. You don't give it all at once. Give him a little bit here, and then a little bit there, and then you'll eventually get his vote. That's according to the indictment.
0: Wow.
1: It's going to be a high-profile deal, July 13th.
0: All right. That is on the way. Baseball on the way this weekend as well. We know Mississippi State will continue their season. We know Ole Miss will continue their season. Mississippi State going to be in Athens. Ole Miss to be determined. If Milwaukee can pull off a win today against Auburn, then the Rebels could be at home next weekend. Otherwise, Ole Miss will be on the plains for Super Regional baseball.
1: And you and I talked about, how all the Super Regionals could play out. I would not have predicted that Ole Miss may get the Super Regional, but nobody else does. It's going to be fun. And one thing that's cool about this, I know that it's probably not cool to State or Ole Miss fans, but it's kind of cool when you go back in history. State had not won a regional since 2021, the last time they went on to win the College World Series. And then Ole Miss, not since 2022, the last time They went on to win the College World Series. So Bulldog and Rebel fans, I know, are probably hoping for a repeat of history.
0: Yeah, and we talked this morning during the Pearl River Resort Sports Update about another national championship coming to Poplarville. PRCC with the softball championship just a few days ago, and now a baseball national championship, the second in 4 years. Titletown. I love it.
1: That's exactly right. And then the Belhaven women, the softball team, they made it to the top four of the D3 World Series. Lots of good sports. Yeah.
0: And you had William Carey playing in the World Series, the NAIA World Series out in Idaho. So much good stuff. Congratulations to everyone. JT, always appreciate the time. Thank you, sir. Have a great week.
1: You too, Richard. Thanks, Lance.
2: You got
0: Thank
2: it,
0: you, Lance.
2: Yeah, sure.
0: Always good to be with you on a Monday morning to start a new week. Let's do this again tomorrow. What do you say?
2: I'm ready, baby. I'm ready.
0: All right.
2: Let's crank it up.
0: A few other things to do between now and then, but we will be ready to roll with you. Mornings with Richard Cross, presented by Community Bank. Thanks for being with us.
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4: I'm Chris Bosch. The U.S. carries out more military strikes in southern Iran.
5: U.S. Central Command says it carried out strikes in Iran on Sunday, calling the move measured and deliberate. Military officials say it was in response to Iran's shootdown of a U.S. MQ-1 drone that was, quote, operating over international waters. Meantime, Kuwait reported incoming drone and missile fire around the same time Iran's Revolutionary Guard said it responded to an American attack without saying where, likely referring to the attack on Kuwait.
4: Fox's Tanya J. Powers, President Trump on Truth Social posts, Iran really wants to make a deal and it'll be a good one. Just sit back and relax. It will all work out in the end. In Newark, New Jersey.
6: Shut down, Delaney Hall!
4: At least 20 more arrests are reported outside the Delaney Hall Immigration Detention Facility. Protesters there breaking a curfew. 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
13: I'm Kelly Bennett for Super Talk Mississippi News. A silver alert has been issued for a Pascagoula man who suffers from a medical condition that may impair his judgment. Police are searching for 72-year-old William Edward Roberts. He's described as 5'11", weighing about 170 pounds, with brown eyes and a bald head. Roberts was last seen on Sunday at about 8 p.m. walking along Bayview Avenue in Harrison County. He was last seen wearing an oversized blue polo shirt, blue jeans, and white shoes. Anyone with information on his whereabouts is asked to contact police. 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
13: The Mississippi Republican Party is hosting the 2026 Lincoln Reagan Trump Gala at the Sheraton Refuge Hotel in Flowood this Thursday. Mississippi GOP Chair Mike Hurst told us Alabama Senator Tommy Tuberville is this year's keynote speaker.
17: We have had these fundraisers, statewide fundraisers, for the Mississippi Republican Party for years. Going back to President Reagan was a speaker at one of them, former presidential candidate Bob Dole, senator from Kansas. A number of dignitaries, but we're excited that Senator Tuberville is coming to Mississippi. You know, he's going to be the next governor of Alabama, and he's going to talk about what he's been doing in the Senate, talk about why the party is important in his state and in our state, and really get our base fired back up to where it needs to be coming in November. We've got our congressional seats up. We got Senator Cindy Hyde Smith, our great senator here from the state of Mississippi, up for re-election.
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Good Monday morning, June the 1st. The calendar has changed as we enter the sixth month of the year. 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I'm Patrick Wooten, joined by Daniel Junkin on this first day of June. Hope everyone had a wonderful week last week. Two ways for you to get in touch with us on the show. 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

0: 8637. That's the Super Talk call line. Or you can text us on the C Spire text line, 601-879-4395. We're going to throw out the question of the day is when you are having just a no good, terrible day, what is your go-to comfort food? What is the food that you are going to go get to help make your day better? So feel free to chime in to us on that.
1: Corona Premier.
0: There you go. I didn't ask beverage, so comfort food. That's right. It's got some carbohydrates in it.
1: Water and wheat. That's it.
0: You know, mine would be, if I'm just having the worst day, I'm going to get the worst food possible, and I'm going to McDonald's. I'm going to McDonald's and getting, you know, a quarter pounder with cheese, extra value meal with a Coke is my go-to, like, comfort food. And I don't know if that's from working at a McDonald's like I did in high school for, you know, a little more than a year. I think I've done every typical job that a kid has done, and I went back and thought, I've worked since the age of 12. Like, I got my first newspaper route at the age of 12. So, I mean, I'm 57, so I've worked for 45 years. Cut grass, newspaper route, bagged groceries at the commissary on the military base, worked at McDonald's, worked at an ice cream store in the mall my senior year of high school, which was the best job I had because three cheerleaders from my high school worked there with me, and I was the only male at the ice cream shop, and it was right next to the movie theater in the mall where the entrance was in the mall, so we'd see all our friends all the time. Awesome. Yeah, that was a great time.
1: I mean, what do you have to show? You work your fingers to the bones only to have bony fingers.
0: That's
1: all
0: exactly
1: that work,
0: right. Yep.
1: No vacations. You don't have anything to show for all that work, do you?
0: I just got back from vacation. What are you talking about? That's right. Yeah.
1: Look at that amazing tan.
0: That's right. You know, when you don't wear sunscreen, so, you know, which is terrible, I'm like, no, you got to get that base burn in first, which I did, and I've already had some peelage happening, is where we are.
1: They said the sunscreen stuff isn't really good for you. Have y'all seen anything on the legal side with class action or anything coming? Or
0: yeah, I mean, you know, it's funny because there are all sorts of conversations about it, and I've now done the whole Chat GPT and everything else to try to find what's the best sunscreen for you and one that works. And for somehow my social media now has just been filled with for like the last month, because I guess I was going down that rabbit hole of sunscreens, and it's like asking a dermatologist and they just whip out, what's your view on this sun? Oh, that's a 0 out of 10. That's a 0.5. It's like, basically, there's almost no good sunscreen. So, like, oh, that's got chemicals in it. That's got that in it. So, it's really hard.
2: We went on the cruise a couple of years ago, they wouldn't let you put the sunscreen on and get in the water for the reefs.
0: No, correct. You had to have reef-safe sunscreen.
2: Yeah, they were like, do not even put it on.
0: Yeah.
1: So if it's not safe for a reef, isn't that an organic material?
2: Right.
1: There?
2: And, they not telling us
0: and you have the salt water that's already going to be attacking it. So, yeah, it is pretty crazy. Well, what's your comfort food, Dan?
2: Oh, I go for the heaviest thing possible. So I'm going barbecue.
0: Okay.
2: Mac and cheese, brisket.
1: Yep. Ooh, man. That's heavy.
2: Coleslaw.
0: So you just want to not have it knock you out.
2: Yeah.
0: That's what you want.
2: That's right.
1: I want to forget about this day.
0: Yeah. That's right.
2: Absolutely.
1: I go to Zundo and get the ramen. The minced pork and all the goodies, and make it triple spicy. You know,
2: so
1: that always puts me right.
2: The restaurant that took over the Elite by our office.
0: Yeah, the Caribbean place. Or is it Caribbean place? Is it Caribbean? Yeah, is it Caribbean? Which way do you say?
1: Gulf of American.
2: That's right. Another one of mine. I love jerk,
0: like jerk seasoning, jerk chicken, jerk. I've never been to that place.
1: Is it the old Elite, and it's now a Caribbean
0: taste
1: style?
0: Of the Caribbean? It used to be up. Up further up Capitol Street, and they just moved. So now it's certainly going to be, because I think it used to just be takeout only.
2: Yeah,
0: maybe, and now it can be. I'm assuming it's sit down since they took over.
1: And I love the old enchiladas at the Elite.
0: The rolls were great at the Elite.
1: The rolls in the enchilada day was amazing.
0: You know, I love, and Louie did chime in, we appreciate you, from the 662, sea salt caramel ice cream is what Louie said. Yep. And then I do laugh, and from 601, they said, Lance just said what I was thinking out loud, but if I'm stressed and need distractions, I fry fish. That's from Nathan. So I get that. You know, I can get, doing something to get your mind off it. And fried fish that you're doing yourself is going to be better than any fish you can get anywhere.
2: Cooking is a good way to get your mind off of something.
0: Yeah, it's not bad.
2: Yeah, get a good meal, get it prepared.
0: Yeah.
2: It takes a little planning, get your mind clear.
0: You know, I do love it that, you know, I talk about Lance, you're talking about the elite and what they had, and I've been fortunate this past semester. I went and talked to MC Law School a couple different times to some classes, and I always start my talk about, hey, Jackson's so much different from when I started in 91 when I started law school. Where the McAllister Select is, which is now vacant, was a McDonald's. I mean, there was a McDonald's downtown. You had Elite. You had Two Sisters, which was $5
1: to eat
0: at Two Sisters, I mean, which was a law school student's dream.
1: The chicken buffet? Good Lord,
0: the chicken was great. You know, the funny thing, the only thing I did not like about Two Sisters was they rationed your dessert. You know, it's like you could get one or the other. So I'd always try to sweet talk my way with the, you know, with the server.
2: I never understood that.
0: And be like, can I get the peach cobbler and the bread pudding with the chocolate sauce on it? You know, it's like you could go eat 50 pieces of fried chicken, but you only get a little bowl of peach cobbler.
2: You could eat 5 chickens.
1: Yeah, I tried
2: chickens,
1: yeah.
2: But you could not get 2 desserts.
0: That's right.
1: I wanted to get my money's worth for $5. I mean, yeah, I would eat several.

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1: Mm-hmm. Oh, it was huge, yeah.
2: And that would put you down.
3: Beatty Street Burgers were good.
1: Yeah, Beatty Street was good.
3: You could get one of those for under $5, and that was all you needed all day.
1: I mean, the Landmark building had a cafeteria in it that you could go to. I mean, that's when you had a Bank Plus, a dentist office, a jewelry store. I mean, it was wild. So that's what I always tell them how downtown was when I started. Like, my orientation day at law school, I said, hey, they didn't provide us lunch, which is what they do now. I said, so a bunch of us walked to the McDonald's right around the corner from the law school. That was my first meal in downtown Jackson, was at the McDonald's right there on Amit Street. Yeah, good times. So what is, besides a Corona Premier, which actually I do like a lot, what's your comfort food, Lance?
3: Oh, tacos.
1: Tacos.
3: Crunchy tacos. Or like I said, I'll go down to Zundo and get the super hot ramen. Those two. And then a fried bologna sandwich.
1: Really?
3: Those are the three that really, I mean, if I'm just hankering for something, those are the three I go to. It takes the mind off the world.
1: Yep, that is interesting. So if I had not eaten, I haven't eaten bologna probably since I was like a teenager. I mean, I remember growing up with bologna. You know, Oscar Mayer knew the song. You know,
2: I take that back. I was at somebody's house and somebody brought barbecue smoked bologna.
3: Isn't it good?
2: They chopped it into these like strips.
3: Strips and
2: they smoked it. Mm-hmm.
3: And that's what we do out in left field. And
2: you take the big tube
3: of bologna, and just slice it and get the long cubes.
2: It was phenomenal.
3: Throw it on the grill, let the bottom get real black, and let it smoke the rest on that.
2: It was absolutely phenomenal.
3: Wow. It's amazing.
2: I had to ask him what it was. Yeah. I thought it was like pork belly or something.
1: Yeah.
2: And I was like, what is that? He was like, spam. You're kidding.
1: That is funny. I love it.
3: Delicious.
1: That is awesome. So, well, good. But, yeah, feel free to chime in with what's your comfort food on a no-good, terrible day on the C-Spire text line, 601-879-4395.
3: I want to know what the bill was out in left field in Starkville this weekend.
1: Whew.
3: I mean, as far as the meat cooked.
1: I could only imagine.
3: Good Lord.
2: They were having a good time.
3: 30,000 people, most all of them are state fans.
1: Yeah.
3: And I always love going up there. But seeing that many, you know, day after day. And game after game, enjoying the weekend, and obviously having a great weekend being victorious, moving on, getting to repeat against the other dogs, Georgia, who's got their number this year. But just, I mean, the reality of the prep and all that goes into that, as we're talking about favorite foods, I'd say whatever they were cooking,
1: would have been amazing.
3: That's what I'm going for. Yeah. I've been there a couple of times. It's like, just let me have one of those, two of them, and three. I feel like Rodney Dangerfield.
1: Definitely.
3: Give me two of these, three of those, four of those.
1: Yep. No, congrats. State played out of their mind. Excited for them. You hit it. They got to go travel to Athens now to play UGA. If you're an Ole Miss fan, I'm assuming you're rooting for Milwaukee today.
3: Of course.
1: You prefer Milwaukee
2: Milwaukee
1: to beat Auburn, because if Milwaukee wins, then you get to host.
3: Well, and Milwaukee Tool has a big facility here, so you know, it's kind of like hometown boys.
1: Exactly.
3: You know.
1: Yep. USM could not have played any worse.
2: Bad,
1: but I mean, again, it's the four seed out of that region that's advanced.
3: Mm-hmm.
1: I mean, good.
3: U-A-L-R.
1: Congrats to Little Rock is the four seed to come out of the Hattiesburg Regional, which is amazing.
3: I think that's the longest alphabet soup so far to make it.
1: Yeah,
3: the UALR.
1: But I'm shocked that USM went 0-2.
2: I am too.
1: I mean, just you. I would have been. You know, I would have bet money that they would not go 0-2, because usually they have such a home field advantage, and the environment is really great down there for all the USM fans. So that was, to me, I know UCLA has been knocked out, yeah, whatever, but USM, but they won some games. I mean, USM going 0-2 to me was the biggest shocker of the regionals for sure.
2: Yeah, if you saw UCLA Stadium, they had 30 people there.
1: I know.
2: Southern's got five. You never would have expected
1: that. Yep, exactly. 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We're going to kind of talk about with Daniel what is a typical day in the office for him. So you can kind of see behind the scenes as to what happens each day at a law firm. And we'll be back right after this.
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3: Why? Why take a chance? Why risk a mistake? 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
3: We all have something worth protecting. 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If you see something, say something.
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0: And some good music there from Howlin' Wolf. So here on June the 1st on the Schwartz & Associates Injury Lawyers Legal Power Hour, Patrick Wooten, Daniel Junkin, appreciate you listening to the show. And I got to tell you, Lance, this is the power of the show. My family and I did our last first week, which I've had to explain to some people what first week is, which is the first week after school is out. Half of Madison and the Jackson metro area goes down to 30A.
1: That's right.
0: And so we were down there the 22nd through the 29th. So we stop. It's been the tradition because we've done it for 7 years now. So this was the seventh year between our two daughters that we've gone down there. And we've gotten the tradition somehow years ago of stopping, of all things, at the Moe's, basically in Spanish Fort. Mm-hmm. Is kind of our midpoint to stop. So we're there. We're getting food. I mean, I'm in shorts, a T-shirt, you know, definitely not looking lawyerly. I'm looking relaxed. I walk past a table of two gentlemen, and the guy looks at me and goes, "One call, that's all."
2: Oh, that's funny.
0: And I yes. turn my head, and I look at him. I'm like, "Hey." He's like, "I listen to you on the legal power hour on Monday." So I said,
2: awesome.
0: "Well," I said, thank you for listening. So I walk back, and I tell my wife. She's like, "Are you kidding me?" She's like, "Really?" I'm like, "Yeah." I was like, right there. I was like, the power of the
2: power.
0: Of the show. So I thought that was awesome.
3: I love doing this show. People ask, you do a lot of different things there. And I'll say one of my favorite things that I get to do is this. I really enjoy getting to hang out with you guys. It's for years, I know my mother and Richard Schwartz did some business together mm-hmm. over the years with selling houses and things.
0: Yep.
3: So I'd always known he was such a great guy, but I never knew the firm, the people in it. And you'd always see the commercials, and you knew Richard was from around the park. You know, he's a local, and you trusted him. But getting to know you guys, all of you, have been an absolute honor. And to be a part of the show, which y'all do so much for so many people, I just love being a part of it. And I learn a ton from the wisdom that y'all bring to the show. I mean, it's amazing.
0: Well, that's very kind of you. I love it. I enjoy doing the show. Brings me back to, the one summer in college where I did a morning radio show by myself, I did it 3 days a week. Another buddy did 2 days a week, but I did Monday, Wednesday, Friday. And the station manager of the college campus station was one of my best friends, so he'd have a playlist for me. And my first thing I'd do is every day I'd walk in and throw the playlist in the trash can and play what I wanted to play. It was the most eclectic mix of music that I played in the summer, but I finished every single show. I got on the habit on day one, "What a Beautiful World" by Louis Armstrong. That's the song I finished every show with, was my sign off song. Was that. But boy, I played a lot of Tin Lizzy, "The Boys Are Back in Town," was played almost every show. I just discovered that song. And this was the day of, they still had some like vinyl, so I could have vinyl, I could have the tape deck to play. I
3: you
0: mean,
3: needed
0: this
3: an was, extra armor.
2: Man,
3: too.
2: You were working.
0: This was not this
2: Inspector
0: was the
2: Gadget
0: yeah, this was
2: there.
0: The summer of 1989. This is the summer of 89. Is when I
3: a lot of manual loading going
0: yes,
3: on back then. Yeah.
0: There was a whole lot of manual loading. I knew just enough because at one point I did have to do the whole emergency broadcast system, so I knew what buttons to push to play the message, but I forgot to push the button that did the sound. So like we're done, Roger Watson was my buddy's name, who was the general manager. He saw me at lunch that day, and he's like, "Hey," he's like, "Appreciate you doing the emergency broadcast message." He goes, "You didn't hit the sound." So he's like, "You never heard the beep noise," which was a different noise in 89 than it is.
3: You didn't hear the test.
0: Yeah, you didn't hear the test sound.
3: It was a test of the emergency broadcast.
0: Exactly.
3: There was no test.
0: There was no test. It was the message,
3: PSA.
0: And then just dead silence. That's right, just dead silence.
3: So. It's so fun to do live broadcasting.
0: Yep.
3: It really is, because you really don't know what you're getting into each and every day.
0: Yeah.
3: It could be this problem or this mm-hmm. thing or that, or a comment or a caller. Whatever it may be, so you really never know. But I remember the first day that I worked with Paul, and I'd only talked to Gallo for probably 30 minutes on the phone before I jumped in and took over the spot. And I remember him saying, "Cut up some music that you like, and I like this, though."
0: Yeah.
3: "And I like instrumental stuff, so there's no talking going on as we're coming in, because I'll have to talk over it." And I said, okay, well, so I cut up about 20 or 30 instrumental versions of songs. And I said, "Man, to heck with this. I'm playing what I want to play." And so I started playing what I want to play, and he, in breaks, he'd be like, "Man, what was that again?" Oh, I love that. Yeah. So, you know, it's funny how, you know, you have a mindset.
0: Yep.
3: But, you know, music has a way of changing your mind a little bit.
0: Oh,
3: and I
0: for
3: love
0: sure.
3: that with Paul because he really just liked country and blues a little
0: okay.
3: bit.
0: Okay.
3: As we started kind of playing more things, you know, he would always have some great comments and breaks. And I really appreciated that, too, because I didn't know if I was overstepping my boundaries with such a distinguished gentleman that had been doing it for
0: a long time.
3: But, yeah, people listen and they hear you. That's the other thing. What music you play has a lot to do with the personality people
0: yep.
3: think you have.
0: Yeah.
3: You know, so
0: that's
3: I like, I'm like you. I'm eclectic when it comes
0: yeah.
3: to music. I play all, I'm all over the place.
0: Yep, I agree. So it's fun. So for sure. But you're listening to the Schwartz & Associates Injury Lawyers Legal Power Hour. You can reach us on the Super Talk call line 888-808-8637 or text us on the C Spire text line 601-879-4395. Throughout in the first segment, kind of what's your comfort food when you're having a bad day? So feel free to chime in with that. And then kind of talk about behind the scenes is like, what's a typical day at the office? Because needless to say, my day in my role at the firm is different than Daniel's day at the firm, as he has a full caseload and I don't. In my management role at the firm. So I kind of wrote down some notes. And I think, and tell me if I'm right, I would think phone calls are the number one thing you are spending your time in day in, day out.
1: Typically. And I wouldn't say necessarily is what I'm doing the most, but it's what I plan my day around the most,
0: okay.
1: I would say.
0: Okay.
1: So I don't ever want a client to have to feel like they have to call in
0: mm-hmm.
1: to ask for something or feel like they're out of the loop or they're calling in, because that puts you on a reactive
0: yeah.
1: mode, so to speak. So then I'm reacting to the phone calls. I'm having to take the calls. I'm having to look up things. I'm having to – then that takes over your day.
0: Yeah.
1: So if you're kind of proactive and just, hey, I sent this demand. I know I haven't talked to the client in – 2 weeks. I got another 2 weeks before, say, I have to call
0: yep.
1: them. Go ahead and get in touch with them.
0: Mm-hmm.
1: And then that frees you up for that client's not going to worry.
0: Yeah.
1: They're not going to call in or have worries or questions. So you're kind of putting fires out before they start.
0: Yeah.
1: So if you plan your phone calls out pretty good, then you're not having to put the fires out, but you are on the phone, whether it's talking to adjusters,
0: mm-hmm.
1: whether it's talking to clients, whether it's talking to doctors, whether it's
0: defense counsel.
1: Yep. It's an endless list.
0: Yeah.
1: You might not even, it could be property damage issues. They have questions about that.
0: Yep.
1: Clients have questions about property damage. So definitely the phone,
0: health insurance questions.
1: Mm-hmm. Absolutely. Why isn't this hospital covering this bill?
0: Yep.
1: What is MedPay? Why don't I have
0: yeah.
1: that right now?
0: Yeah.
1: So you can kind of hit some of those, you know, early,
0: mm-hmm.
1: answer their questions. Kind of is the better you explain, the better you inform
0: yep.
1: them, the less you're having to be reactive on the phone calls. So you can kind of, I guess, you know, it is the most important part
0: yeah.
1: of your job. But the way you
3: plan
1: it.
3: You are the helpline.
0: Yeah.
1: Yeah.
3: You are Richard Schwartz Power
0: yeah.
3: Hour helpline.
1: Yeah. So okay. literally, if they have a question about anything, you know, we're always there to answer it. You know, if they got hit and the other person's insurance is like, well, we don't really know whether we're going to accept liability for this. And now our client doesn't have a vehicle
0: mm-hmm.
1: because they're like, well, I don't want my insurance to have to pay for it. I didn't do anything.
0: Yeah.
1: I'm like, well, guys, let's go ahead and get, you know, yours
0: yeah.
1: involved. And, you know, we can help walk them through these different crises. Sometimes their doctors will tell them, hey, we can't treat you. It's a car accident.
0: A lot of it's education.
1: Yeah.
0: Is
1: just teaching through the process.
0: Exactly. Is explaining, because people think they know, or,
1: mm-hmm.
0: you know, they've seen, you know, they see a TV show or a movie and a case is over with in an hour or something, which is not real life at all. And then, you know, property damage is huge, because it's like, hey, you know, they're totaling my car, but my car is still drivable. Well, unfortunately, if it hits 45% of the value of your car, the repair, they can total it out, and it's their decision to total it. I mean, it gets to be real frustrating real quickly. So,
1: yeah.
0: So
1: and
0: I do it.
1: People's livelihoods. livelihood.
0: Correct. I mean, it does. It has a direct impact, you know, on everything that's out there. So, yeah, no, phone calls are big. Then even you get the case, which I do like. We assign cases to attorneys from the minute they get signed up. So then you're looking at accident reports and, you know, trying to make sure everything's right there, trying to find in, you know, deal with insurance companies and so forth. So, like, that's a big thing of, is the accident report right? Is everyone listed on the accident report to make
1: that's
0: sure
1: a big
0: all,
1: thing. Absolutely.
0: Yeah, are all the I's dotted and T's crossed and you know, or we can't find the accident report because the officer hadn't turned it back in, which just brings everything to a screeching halt because an insurance company's not going to do anything. The client gets frustrated at that point. So
1: certain cities are worse than others.
0: Yes, absolutely.
1: About turning those reports
0: yes,
1: in.
0: Yes, exactly. But, I mean, that's a big thing because that has such a clear impact on the direction of the case at the beginning is that accident report and what's in it or what's potentially not in it
1: right.
0: and how an insurance
1: absolutely.
0: Company is going to treat liability.
1: Absolutely.
0: Yep. Well, we got a lot more to talk about. What is a day at the office at Schwartz & Associates for Daniel. And then if you want to, I can throw in a little bit of my day as well, since it's a little different here on the Schwartz & Associates Injury Lawyers Legal Power Hour. And we'll be right back after this.
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14: I'm Kelly Bennett for Supertalk Mississippi News. A silver alert has been issued for a Pascagoula man who suffers from a medical condition that may impair his judgment. Police are searching for 72-year-old William Edward Roberts. He's described as 5'11", weighing about 170 pounds, with brown eyes and a bald head. Roberts was last seen on Sunday at about 8 p.m. walking along Bayview Avenue in Harrison County. He was last seen wearing an oversized blue polo shirt, blue jeans, and white shoes. Anyone with information on his whereabouts is asked to contact police. 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

0: And welcome back. Thank you, Howlin' Wolf, again. Ain't Superstitious, great song. Here on the Schwartz & Associates Injury Lawyers Legal Power Hour on the June the 1st. Where is the year going? I mean, it is just, it really feels like January was just last week, and now we're to June 1st.
1: Yeah, you can't even see January in the rearview mirror right now. It's so far behind.
0: No, it is crazy how fast this year is going.
1: It was funny yesterday. For some reason, I was just trying to kill, you know, some brain cells and remember, like, January. I'm like, it's like, this is tomorrow will be June the 1st. So, what happened back in January?
0: I know.
1: So, there was the Ole Miss season had come out, and I'm like, well, let me click that. You know, I thought it was about baseball.
0: Yeah.
1: Well, no, it was the kind of recap.
0: Yeah.
1: I mean, I had forgotten all that stuff.
2: I think it's just the tsunami of news stories that keep constantly bombarding us that make it feel like it. You know, January is so long ago.
0: I think it's news stories. You've got younger kids. Yeah. I have, you know, three. One who's well off the payroll in pharmaceutical sales. But then I'll have two seniors. Senior in college, senior in high school. I guess technically they now are both seniors that's there. So I just know this year from August of 26 through May of 27 is going to be an absolute, you know, whirlwind. But the senior in high school starts softball practice tomorrow. I mean, their softball practice for the season starts tomorrow.
2: For
0: private school season, her first game of her senior season will be July 31st. School softball is end of July through like the second weekend of October.
1: Is that so they can play soccer? Is that what it is, or basketball?
0: No, I mean, the story I've gotten is a lot of the smaller private schools, the baseball coach is also the softball coach. So you can't marry them up in the same, because they voted 2 years ago for it. And the big 6A and 5A private schools voted in favor of moving softball to the spring, but the 1A, 2A, 3A schools, which they're more of, voted against it. And so that's why it stayed. So, yeah, we get to go sit in 95 degree and 98% humidity during softball season.
1: And metal bleachers really cool things off a lot. I mean, so, you know, if you're looking to stay cool, find, like, metal bleachers. Those are the best.
0: Well, you know what I do, and I've done it since she started in sixth grade. And it's funny, we're on our fourth head coach in her 7 years. This will be her seventh season as the starting center fielder on the varsity team. So there's two girls on the team that will have been varsity starters for 7 years.
2: That's wild.
0: She's one of two, which is absolutely amazing.
1: I don't math very well on air, but isn't that like starting in sixth grade?
0: Sixth grade. Yeah. She's been the starting center fielder since sixth grade. And it is what she's done. And it's fun. But I started in sixth grade doing the live stream. So did it with a buddy of mine whose daughter played up until last year. So it was the two of us did it. We do MRA, and it's MRA does a live stream, like on the computer.
2: Mm-hmm.
0: So like I would be the play-by-play. He would kind of be the color guy. I was the one that would lose my mind.
2: That's awesome.
0: And so, but last year's daughter didn't play, so I did it by myself. And I'm sure I'll probably do it by myself this year, although I'm going to try to have some other parents join me from time to time. You know, I've gotten in so much trouble. I've called other fan bases snowflakes and some other things, you know, and, you know, I've never gotten suspended. But
2: it's a hometown broadcast.
1: Yeah, well,
2: you can
1: do
2: that
1: right.
2: Stuff.
0: It's through
2: right?
0: the school.
1: We can give you one of those disclaimers, you
0: that's
1: know,
0: right.
1: that you need this idea, the opinions of the broadcasting crew.
2: You're not tuning into CBS for
0: it's not neutral. And again, trust me, I'm the hardest on my daughter than anybody. You know, I've called our team the Bad News Bears. I've been like, have these girls ever played softball in their life? I mean, you name it. So it's, you know, so this will be my last hurrah. This season will be it. It'll be my seventh year of doing the live stream. And that's what I keep chuckling, telling some other parents. And I'm like, man, I don't have to have any filter. I've never used profanity, and I won't use profanity on the live stream. But I was like, I can just go out in a blaze of glory this season. And it's going to be a fun season because we have six seniors. She'll be one of six seniors on the team. Last year we had zero seniors. I think in the four previous years combined there were a total of six seniors combined. So it's been a really young team as you've gone through, and now you got six seniors, and the MAIS keeps changing things up. So last year our district was completely different. It's different this year. Thankfully we're back to playing Hartfield and Jackson Academy and Jackson Prep. We didn't play any of those schools last year. They weren't in our district last
2: year.
0: It was the most ridiculous way they did it last year. But now we're going to be in the north this year, so when it comes to the playoffs, it's us and JA are going to be in the north with Pillow and Starkville Academy and schools like that, which we've never been in the north. We've always been in the south. So it'll be fun. It'll be a good time. So for sure. And of course, I do laugh. William talked about from Greenville, chimed in, start of the year, who can forget the ice storm? You know, and he did have the whole ice, which was the most bizarre thing, because it's like the top third of the state got hammered.
2: Yeah, that's true.
0: Remember earlier in the winter, you had the bottom third of the state that got all that snow, and yet the middle third of the state never got anything this year, which was so bizarre to me, just how the weather pattern was, for sure. But yeah, I think having kids makes time go by quicker. Or like I do, my nice 30-year-old son, who's off the payroll, has a daughter. She's three. Like, it boggles my mind that she's three.
2: Yeah.
0: I mean, I cannot believe she's, like, she does swim lessons. She's starting swim lessons today, which will be fun. So I have a car seat in my car to go pick her up this afternoon because she's doing them at our house, which will be a good time. But I think, you know, between kids and grandkids and just seasons of life, it just makes time fly by. But it's the same thing kind of with cases. So let's get back to a day in the office of Daniel. So lots of phone calls, making, receiving. You're looking at accident reports. I know the big thing you spend a lot of time on is looking at medical bills and medical records, because those have such a huge impact on a case.
2: Absolutely. So cases have life cycles, so to speak. So they can be in different stages of their life, mm-hmm. talking about different seasons. So whether somebody is, like we're talking about getting the accident reports in. So if I get assigned a case, I always like to look at those, make sure we got notes of those, make sure we have accident reports, make sure we have insurance information, all of that. But then you have cases that are in treating
0: mm-hmm.
2: while the clients are still actively seeking medical treatment for their injuries. And typically while they're doing that, we have already done that accident report and all of that insurance work on the front end. We also have people that are released where we're just waiting for medical records and bills. And then you also have cases where you're trying to negotiate with insurance companies. You also have cases in litigation. You have minors that are mm-hmm. – so you have different stages of different cases. So one that people are treating, you know, you might not be as hands-on. You might touch base with them once every few weeks.
0: Yeah.
2: Hey, how's it going?
0: And you have a legal assistant.
2: Yeah,
0: who
2: helps with that for sure. Most of what our day is going to be doing is trying to maximize value on cases.
0: Yep.
2: So talking to clients and what I can do to maximize value. So whether that's looking through the medical records, understanding the case, understanding the client's situation, whether that's, hey, the property damage. Hey, you didn't fix their car for 3 weeks. They couldn't get to work for 3 weeks. I mean, you put them in a bind.
0: Mm-hmm.
2: Understanding the client's situation, understanding their medical records. You know, what is it that they like to do? Do they work out? Do they fish? Do they have grandkids? Is it hard to pick up your grandkids?
0: Finding that golden nugget.
2: Yeah, yeah, like finding something you can specifically tell an adjuster. Hey, this accident, it might not have hurt a 35-year-old male who's in shape
0: like you.
2: No. But yeah, but if you're 60 and you have a 5-year-old grandkid that you like to play with, it could ruin your month. It could ruin your summer, you know, and that adds value. So talking to clients, answering questions, and then adding value. So easing their mind and adding value, I think, is what our main job would be.
1: What is the most difficult between dealing with PNC or dealing with the health companies as far as insurance companies? I know y'all spend a lot of time dealing with the insurance side. You were just saying you answer a lot of health questions. Which is the harder or the easier group to deal with, property and casualty or, you know, the health side?
0: I mean, I think, you know, one of the biggest challenges is property damage probably frustrates people the most, especially when someone's car gets totaled, because you know, the fallacy is if you're driving a 2019 Toyota Camry and the ABC insurance company totals it, they're giving you money because they think you can go find the exact same 2019 Toyota Camry that had 89,000 miles on it at a car dealership so that you don't get a new car payment. Well, that doesn't happen. I mean, you're not going to find the exact make, model, color, particular someone who cared for that car. So people get frustrated because they're like, well, now I want to have a car note because I can't find what I had was a paid off vehicle.
2: Because the value of a paid off car to an individual is exponentially more than that car is on the free market.
0: Yeah.
2: Like you cannot, that car might be invaluable to somebody to have a reliable piece of transportation with no payment.
0: Yep.
2: And now you're telling me because of somebody else's fault, I have to get a car payment. I get it.
0: Yeah.
2: It's very frustrating.
0: Yeah.
2: But sometimes I tell them, hey, we can help make up that difference on the back end.
0: Yep. Yeah, health insurance is really just a paperwork shuffle because typically if you have MedPay, it has to be exhausted before health insurance will start paying bills. So it's just dotting the I's and crossing the T's to get health insurance to step in and pay bills or making sure the medical providers are filing those bills with health insurance. So that's more of a paperwork shuffle versus having an argument with an insurance company over the value of a car
2: or
0: the value of a case.
2: How they operate, things of that nature, just having a little inside knowledge about what they need.
0: Yep. And we'll be back for the fourth and final segment on the Schwartz & Associates Injury Lawyers Legal Power Hour right after this.
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0: Welcome back. So for the Howlin' Wolf Trifecta on the Schwartz and Associates Injury Lawyers Legal Power Hour, Patrick Wooten, Daniel Junkin, as we've kind of taken you in what's a typical day in the office, which is going to be phone calls, medical records, accident reports, but each day can always be a little bit different because you never quite know what's going to be thrown your way. But we do appreciate the thousands of folks who put their trust and confidence in the firm each and every year, and this is the 45th anniversary of the law firm. Started in 1981 is when the firm started, so 45 years this year.
1: That's impressive.
0: Yeah, started with Richard and one legal secretary, and now we're 140 plus strong across the great state of Mississippi, so it's a good time. So kind of during the break, I pulled up what are some June 1st facts, which are rather interesting. So June 1, 1980, CNN begins broadcasting.
1: Oh, Ted Turner passed away.
0: Yep, Ted Turner. I thought that was interesting.
1: Yeah, very.
0: June 1st, 1925, Lou Gehrig began his streak of 2,130 consecutive major league games to be broken by who?
1: Cal Ripken.
0: Which there is the great conspiracy theory about the day the lights went out in Baltimore.
1: I remember that.
0: You know, because he was injured and wasn't going to be able to play.
1: Yeah.
0: So, shockingly, there was a power outage at the Orioles.
2: They pulled that on Major League 3, back to the minors.
0: Okay, I never saw Major League.
1: Oh my God, and I watched the game that I think Cal Ripken broke his record.
0: Yeah.
1: It had to be early 2000s, late 90s, something like that.
2: Hey, I'm going to tell you something. The brief time I bartended for a few years in Oxford in between finance and this, Cal would come in, George Brett, several others of those guys, but Cal Ripken would come in, nicest guy ever. But you have never seen a guy that big. I mean, he's huge.
0: Really?
2: Playing shortstop.
0: Yeah.
2: I mean, I was like, if that's what a major league shortstop looks like, I mean, this dude's enormous.
1: Yeah.
2: I mean, you had
1: Alex Rodriguez and Chipper Jones playing shortstop back then.
2: They moved A-Rod over to third.
0: Yeah.
2: I mean,
1: they moved Chipper to third.
2: Yeah. I mean, but this dude, as big as he is, and playing that many games at that position, it's almost like catcher to me.
0: Yeah.
2: You know, like having that kind of run is almost impossible at shortstop. Being 6'4", he's almost 6'5".
0: That's crazy.
2: Huge dude.
1: I don't know. My knees are bad. Catcher seems an impossibility to me.
0: Catcher's amazing. I mean, those guys are amazing. This would be right up your alley, Daniel. June 1st, 1957. The first 4-minute mile by an American. That's what you run, right? So Don Bowden. I knew Roger Bannister did it, but he was British. He actually did it in 1954. Uh-huh. So the first American, Don Bowden, did it in 1957, which I thought was interesting.
1: So one lap at sub 1 minute.
0: Yeah, I mean,
1: would make my lungs explode.
0: I mean, that's crazy.
1: One lap.
0: I mean, I think the greatest.
1: I couldn't imagine doing four.
0: I mean, the best 2 miles I ever did in the Army when I was taking the Army physical fitness test, I think I did. Now, this was granted in North Carolina where I was in college, so we were 3,333 feet above sea level. I think I did 12:18 for 2 miles.
1: That's impressive.
0: Which is still like a 609 mile, which I was ecstatic with because it was on a track. And I have a mental block about running laps on a track. Now, you go make me run through a town, I could have been better than that, but it was on a track, which is brutal. So June 1st is the anniversary of two different states joining the Union, the 15th and 16th states. Take a guess. See if you can get either of them.
1: June 1st, 15th.
0: So June 1st, 1792, and then June 1st, 1796. Two states joined the Union.
1: 1796?
0: In 1792.
1: I'm going to go Tennessee and Georgia.
0: Tennessee was the 16th state. Kentucky. Dang. Yeah. Kentucky was the 15th state.
1: I don't know why I said Georgia.
0: So then two extremely famous actors, actresses were born on June 1st, 1926. Both born the same day.
1: Audrey Hepburn, maybe?
2: Marilyn Monroe.
0: And the other one, Andy Griffith.
1: Ah.
0: Born the same day. So Monroe, of course, died in 1962. Andy Griffith died in 2012.
1: 2012. Wow.
0: 2012.
1: What a run.
0: Yep. Yeah. I mean, so he was take away the 14. So he's 80, almost 86 years old. That's that is amazing. And then I left out. There's more if I keep flipping through. Lisa Hartman. Didn't she marry Clint? Is that the one who married Clint Black?
1: Lisa Hartman
0: was a
2: born. That's Lisa. That was Clint Black and Lisa Hartman, right?
0: Yeah. Born June 1st of 1956. So TV was Tabitha, was the grown up Tabitha from Bewitched, and then was on Knott's Landing, which was a soap opera, an evening soap opera. So pretty interesting there. And then more importantly, from Mississippi, Morgan Freeman.
1: Oh, nice.
0: Yep, June 1st, 1937.
1: Man, he's still rolling.
0: He's still rolling.
1: That's what, 89?
0: He'll be 89 because my dad will be 89 in August, and thank goodness is still in great health. So, yeah, that's awesome. Mm-hmm. 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
4: News. I'm CJ Pop with the U.S. military reporting U.S. forces intercept two Iranian ballistic missiles targeting American forces in Kuwait Sunday night. No American personnel were harmed. Now, Iran's foreign minister is trying to link the ceasefire in the skirmish between Israel and Lebanon.
5: He said on X, the ceasefire between Iran and the U.S. is unequivocally a ceasefire on all fronts, including in Lebanon. Its violation on one front is a violation of the ceasefire on all fronts. The U.S. and Israel are responsible for the consequences of any violation.
4: Fox's Trey Inks in Tel Aviv. June 1st means the Atlantic hurricane season begins.
6: 2025, actually the first season in a decade where we did not have a hurricane strike the American coastlines.
4: Fox Weather's Ian Oliver in Miami. A gallon of regular gas down 18 cents over the past week. Oil prices are higher this morning. 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
8: Your Southwest Mississippi forecast from the National Weather Service calls for a 30% chance of showers and thunderstorms today, increasing cloudiness with a high near 93, heat index values as high as 103. Tonight, a 30% chance of showers and thunderstorms, mostly clear, low around 72. A 30% chance of rain tomorrow, high 92.
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9: 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If you've been injured and need legal representation, call Mama Justice for a free consultation at 662-883-6262. McGee police are investigating a shooting that occurred on Sunday afternoon. According to WAPT, an unidentified homeowner reportedly returned fire after allegedly being shot at. A Columbus businessman was killed in a plane crash in Lowndes County Sunday afternoon. According to WTVA, the crash occurred near the Alabama-Mississippi state line along Highway 82. The pilot, identified as Emmett Barry Sanford, was killed when the privately owned plane went down. The FAA, NTSB, and Homeland Security are investigating.
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9: Lawmakers are considering a bill that would separate FEMA from the Department of Homeland Security. Florida Democratic Congressman Jared Moskowitz told Fox's One Nation with Brian Kilmeade he supports the bill.
12: DHS has become too bureaucratic. FEMA needs to get faster, and the way to fix that is to get FEMA out of DHS to make it its own independent agency.
9: Florida Republican Congressman Byron Donalds explained what the agency would do in an emergency.
13: FEMA report directly to the President of the United States. That agency has to be able to get quick direction from the chief executive.
9: FEMA has been getting a lot of criticism due to its slow response to natural disasters like Hurricanes Milton and Helene. Stay up to date with all the latest Mississippi news by signing up for our free newsletter at supertalk.fm.
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0: Good morning, everyone, and welcome to Midday Super Talk Mississippi. I'm your host, Gerard Gibbert, along with Rhino in the Element Wealth Studio, guiding you through the middle of your day with facts, fodder, and fine music. Morning there, Rhino.
1: Howdy, howdy.
0: Okay, who turned the heater on out there? You got a little humidity'd. Man, oh man.
1: Yeah, the heat index is already above 90.
0: Gee whiz. It was super humid over the weekend, was it not? Like 95% or something when I looked at it. So
1: muggy.
0: Yeah, that seems a little premature for Mississippi. It's June 1. Where the heck did May go?
1: It's World Cup month.
0: I got you. Well, we are all buckled up, ready to go. Lot to cover today, of course. It is a two-hour show. Ricky Matthews, Super Talk Outdoors, comes your way at 12:05. At 11:05, it's Ashley Edwards, Coastal Mississippi entrepreneur, former president and CEO of the Gulf Coast Business Council. Also, he's a Super Talk Mississippi News column contributor. We'll get his thoughts on the news of the day, the political landscape. He always has interesting perspective. And, of course, what the heck's going on down there on the beautiful Mississippi Gulf Coast? I know they're happy, perhaps, that the rain has left the area because it's been pretty soggy across the state, but in particular down there on the Gulf Coast. So your markets today, quick look at that. The Dow's up. Pardon me, it's down now. It has turned negative 150 points. And the NASDAQ also down. So here's what's going on. The issues continue in the Iranian area in the Middle East. The ceasefire, I would call it anything but a ceasefire at this point. And that's propping up oil prices. Oil up, last I checked, Rhino, about $6 a barrel. Now just under $100. And that's got traders nervous, of course, about inflation, geopolitical strife, all the above. And so they're a little bit of a sell-off, at least in some of the issues. The stock that's just absolutely incredible is Dell. Who'd have thunk it? Rumors of the demise of the personal computer are greatly exaggerated. Of course, they're also, besides selling laptops, PCs, selling a lot of servers and storage into data centers, now accounting for, by the way, according to some economists, about half of our GDP growth, which is 2.1% for the first quarter, and roughly a third of America's construction workers are involved in some way in this massive build-out of data centers. But man, it's just incredible to see Dell just up considerably. It's up $26-27 again today. You just told us last week how much it was up over the last short period of time, like $80 or something.
1: Yeah, over the last 5 days, it's up over 50%.
0: It's incredible. And that's a stock that's trading for 400 and change. Wow. And IBM is up because Barclays says, overweight. That just means go buy more of it. Put more of that in your portfolio because these guys are big time into this artificial intelligence industry and quantum computing. IBM, a major player.
1: Yeah, as recently as Tuesday at noon, it was trading for $301.
0: What's it now?
1: It's currently trading at $458.
0: Oh my gosh. $150. Why didn't you tell me? That's what everybody's saying right now. You know who's really kicking themselves are those that expected poor results. They announced last week, I believe, and sold off. They're the ones really upset about that. Incredible. Again, fabulous American companies. And we should point out Michael Dell, a big philanthropist and a huge supporter of the Trump accounts. He and his wife, their foundation, committed significant dollars to the Trump accounts for those, I believe primarily, Rhino, is he earmarked it for those who qualify, but won't get the $1,000 from government, right? So he's looking for certain low-income people across the country that...
1: Yeah, it's all the same zip codes that are eligible for the Trump accounts, but instead of it being born after a certain date, it's all children under the age of 10 living
0: right.
1: in those zip codes are eligible for, I want to say it's $250.
0: Okay. I think that that sounds right. But, I mean, he committed...
1: It's like six and a half...
0: Billion,
1: yeah,
0: was
1: something
0: it?
1: Like that.
0: I think so. I'm looking it up right now because I'm curious. It was a bunch of money. $6.25 billion. Michael and Susan Dell. You're absolutely right. $250 boost to kids 10 and under living in the zip codes with median incomes of $150,000 or less. So we basically were in the neighborhood of the details. And by the way, an app. You should know this, folks. Certainly those of you who qualify for the Trump accounts, an app has been published. And, of course, to qualify for the federal government's contribution of $1,000, you can apply

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1: Children born between January 1, 2025.
2: July 4th.
1: Okay, that's what I thought. I thought they made it to coincide with the nation's birthday. Children born between January 1, 2025 and December 31st, 2028 receive a $1,000 federal deposit. And then, of course, you can contribute annually $5,000, of which $2,500 can come from non-family sources. Lots of companies in this country have already announced they intend to participate and to fund accounts for the children born to their employees that qualify. So that's really cool. But the app is up and running now, and you can download it and take care of all your Trump account business there. Which I think is
2: IRS
1: really,
2: Form 4547.
1: Of course, there's got to be a form. The IRS is nothing but a bunch of forms, right? Of course, you know I'm a big MASH fan, and it reminds me of the time that somebody from the headquarters, whatever it is, comes in and visits, and Colonel Potter's mad because they wouldn't give him a popcorn machine or something like that. And he said, "You got to fill out this form," and it was this long list of characters and slashes and numbers and all kind of stuff like that, just done in traditional Army way. And they're somewhere in there, remember, when he says, "Well, if you wanted a centrifuge, we could get that for you, but you're not authorized for a popcorn machine on movie night."
2: I just threw it into Google, and the first picture that popped up is a guy in a uniform with glasses going,
1: "That's him.
2: Just use standard S-1798 and write in pizza where it says machine gun."
1: I remember that. That's so well written, man. That's just incredible. Oh, gosh. So, I know our friend Thomas likes to complain about the boomers in our country. Now, to be fair, he ain't the only one. I am, of course, a boomer. I'm a proud boomer. And there's some articles, an article at least in Fortune, that says that boomers are choking the economy, that they're sitting on the houses, and they won't quit working. That's what they're saying. They're keeping all the good jobs and won't quit working. Oh, man. So I guess we boomers are in the bullseye of the folks that are mad because we're still working, taking up the jobs, won't unload our houses. And there's some other things they're complaining about as well. They think that we're choking off the economy. We're going to take a break right here. A bunch more to talk about. Coming right back in the Element Wealth Studio.

0: My name is Larry Warren, Warren & Warren Asphalt Paving.
1: Larry, we've seen new asphalt companies coming into the area. What's the difference between them and what Warren & Warren offers?
0: Well, first of all, Warren & Warren will be here with you now and after the job is done. 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And we do all kinds of work, anything from a patch job to a $1 million job. 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We still do not do highway work, and never will.
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0: So just to get you up to date, what's happening in the Middle East is Israel is expanding its war operations, actually, in Lebanon, targeting Hezbollah posts. And that's got the Iranians all mad. But did I see, Rhino, a report that whomever the heck is the head running the regime, like, abruptly resigned from that post in Iran, we're talking about. So it's really hard to track status of the situation.
1: Yeah, it was Iranian President Masoud Pezeshkian.
0: Okay, out.
1: Or Pezeshkian.
0: Yeah.
1: Submitted a letter of resignation to the Office of the Supreme Leader yesterday, citing his exclusion from major decision-making processes and the total takeover of government affairs by the IRGC.
0: Whatever in the heck that means, right? Because it's been difficult to determine who exactly is in charge. Really hard to tell.
1: I mean, from everything I understand about it, it is the son of Khomeini, Mojtaba, I think is his name.
0: Yeah.
1: And he's technically been in charge the whole time. He was hospitalized for a long time. I think he's currently out.
0: Okay.
1: But I think he's the one that they've been negotiating with. And from my understanding, in Iran, the president was kind of like a figurehead. That he had some power, but the IRGC pulled the strings. And his resignation now is him just coming out and going, I have zero power at this point. They're not letting me even at the table.
0: Yeah. The it's interesting, though, isn't it? The way all that's just panning out, because we don't know who's in charge. I don't know who's in the heck's making the decisions. It's got to be confusing even for our administration with all the intelligence they have. It's borderline anarchy.
1: Honestly. And as the internet's coming back up over there in patches and in limited locations, you are getting more and more video of the initial assault, the initial airstrikes, and a lot of the unrest that was in response to it.
0: Yeah. Here at home, Americans are falling further behind on their credit card bills. $1.25 trillion of credit card debt. Wow. And the percentage of those balances, at least 90 days delinquent, rose to 13%. Not by 13%, to 13% in the first quarter. That's the highest level in 15 years. This from the Wall Street Journal, and they've got a couple of real-life examples. Here's an individual that has a $194,000 salary, but a credit card balance of $15,000. Says she can afford the $572 monthly minimum, but with a 26% interest rate, you're mostly paying interest. Wow. So lots of examples of people that are fairly well compensated. Certainly, in that case, that's a salary that exceeds the top of the middle class, the way the income range is calculated for someone in the middle class. So this is certainly getting to be a problem now. This past weekend, Kevin Hassett, he works there in the White House advising the president on economic matters, the Council of Economic Advisors. He painted a factual, rather rosy picture, mainly focused on real household incomes that he says are up since the president has been in office. He's absolutely right about that. And real household incomes, of course, is your nominal income increase adjusted for inflation. He says that's up about $4,000 in a year and a half since President Trump took office. It is absolutely true that under Joe Biden, it was up about $3,000. All of that came in the final year and a half of his term, because remember, Rhino, we reported it many times. We were actually upside down. That during the you recall the 22.5% inflation period where, yeah, incomes weren't going up sufficient to cover that. Thus, you had a decrease in real income. That's just your, again, your nominal income adjusted for inflation. You're making this much money, but the cost of stuff's gone up. So even though you got a raise, that's not enough to cover the increase in the cost of living. So that's what real income as opposed to nominal, not absolute income, measures. But I think that, Kevin, Mr. Hassett, while I certainly appreciate him painting the positive picture, and I'm with him, I agree with his data, but I still think people are concerned about the price of gas. And whether it's a good thing or a bad thing, I've said this before, that perhaps the most powerful campaign signage of all is the price of gas in front of every gas station convenience store in the country. That's just a big factor into folks' candidate party preferences. So this is still an issue that's got to be addressed. Now, I caught a fascinating article that is consistent, Rhino, with something that, again, I said before the election, before the 2024 election, was that even though I'm all about drill, baby, drill, and the biggest problem we had there is we had an administration under Joe Biden and Democrats in general that want to, quote, kill the fossil fuels industry, stupidly believing that we can live without that, that we can exist without that. That's stupid. We can't. And so what they do to kill the industry is try to implement all sorts of onerous regulations and requirements and permits and fees to make it virtually impossible to expand exploration and production. My concern always was, well, how motivated are the oil companies to get out and produce more? Because producing more, they don't control the price, despite what Joe Biden and others believe. That's controlled by market dynamics, it being a globally traded commodity, that they wouldn't be so enthusiastic about increasing supply, knowing that would drive the cost down. So some of them are now warning that, hey, even though this war is over, don't expect us to just rush out there and start drilling more. Now, just so you'll know, the production right now in this country domestically is about 250,000 barrels more than it was when Biden left office. It's still in the 13.7, 13.8 million barrels a day. It was about 13.5 to 6 when he left office. So not really a huge increase there, because there's not a lot of motivation to do that, as that would drive the price down. So I also said, Rhino, that I thought they would be hesitant to do so because they're only getting a fossil fuels-friendly administration for 4 years. You can't predict the future. God help us if a Democrat gets in there. There we go again, making their life miserable, causing them to hunker down, honestly, and delay, if not permanently postpone, more drilling. And so you've got industry executives, and I should say industry analysts in the oil and gas industry, saying they're hesitant to make such big investments over what may be a temporary price spike. Price comes down, get a new administration that ain't happy. And there are a lot of small companies in the oil and gas business that struggled in the past when they made a big investments and then the price came down. Now, something else I wasn't aware of is that a lot of the increase in our supply came from the fracking in western Texas. And they're saying that the majority of the prime acreage, these are industry experts, subject matter experts, in the Permian Basin, which accounts, listen to this, Rhino, for 44% of total U.S. oil production. 44% in that one region. and 19% of liquid natural gas. They say it's already been drilled. That's what these guys are saying. It's as far as the prime acreage, the easy, inexpensive, you know what I'm saying, to get to, that, yeah, there's more there, but it's more expensive to get to it, and that has a tendency to keep the price elevated. They say, quote, new wells in Tier 2 and Tier 3 acreage do not produce like the early Wolfcamp barn burners did. An estimated ultimate recovery on Bakken and Permian wells has reportedly fallen by half since 2020. Coming right back.
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16: 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If you've been injured and need legal representation, call Mama Justice for a free consultation at 662-883-6262. McGee police are investigating a shooting that occurred on Sunday afternoon. According to WAPT, an unidentified homeowner reportedly returned fire after allegedly being shot at. A Columbus businessman was killed in a plane crash in Lowndes County Sunday afternoon. According to WTVA, the crash occurred near the Alabama-Mississippi state line along Highway 82. The pilot, identified as Emmett Barry Sanford, was killed when the privately owned plane went down. The FAA, NTSB, and Homeland Security are investigating.
17: Grammy Museum Mississippi is thrilled to announce the opening of a groundbreaking new exhibit in January. The Killer, The Preacher, and The Cowboy. The legacies of Jerry Lee Lewis, Jimmy Swaggart, and Mickey Gilley. opening Thursday, January 22nd. 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

0: All right, so Rhino, get us updated on the baseball. We were just talking about that over the weekend, of course, at the D1 level. Mississippi State, Ole Miss, USM, Southern Miss, all playing in regionals. The outcome at this point is Mississippi State, Ole Miss won their respective regional.
1: Yeah, the Magnolia State hosted two regionals, one in Hattiesburg, one in Starkville. The Golden Eagles bowed out of their regional. State won the Starkville regional. They'll be headed to Athens to take on the Georgia Bulldogs. And Ole Miss held on and won the regional out in Nebraska. And they are currently waiting on the results of the rubber game for Auburn. If Auburn wins, then the Super Regional will be held in Auburn. If Auburn loses, the Super Regional will likely be held in Oxford.
0: Yeah. So, you know, the Rebel fans are going to be watching Auburn's game to see what happens there. And then several teams that were hosting got put out, and that's got eliminated. That's highly unusual.
1: Number one seed in the country, UCLA, walked off.
0: That was incredible. Just incredible. What really is unbelievable is at UCLA, I was thinking about this, watching that game yesterday. I watched them versus St. Mary's. And it's a small park, not, you know, a lot of people there. And my wife reminded me that when Ole Miss traveled out there 15 years or so ago, I think in a regional, that a lot of fans traveled with them from Rebel land. And they were the typical rowdy SEC fans. And some of them, like, got escorted out of the stadium. You're just being too rowdy. We don't do that here. Like, what? It's baseball. Of course we do that. But it's a very small stadium, as you saw. Not a lot of room in foul territory. How many dang crashes did you see of first baseman, right, left fielder, the guys on the lines, third baseman? Not a lot of room. They get started and, oh, gosh, and couldn't make catches because it's right there by the fence, even though it's padded. Just small area. But I guess what's amazing about that is huge school. I probably got 40, 50,000 enrollment there at UCLA. And number one seed in the country with this little bitty park. Just doesn't have the interest. But you're in California. There are 39 million people in California. You could probably find nine that you could put on the field that would be as good or better than anybody. And they've got a legacy. USC does. If you've ever looked at that, they've won national championships in baseball in the past. And it used to be where UC Irvine, Pepperdine, all those schools were big time, always regular contenders in postseason. But it seems like of late it's mainly been UCLA. Really good baseball. But that's just incredible. So they go down. Interesting. Going to be an interesting weekend with the Super Regionals. And then on to Omaha. We'll see that the Bulldogs and or the Rebels can make their way to Omaha to participate in the College World Series. On the C Spire text line, Johnny in West Point says, hey, we can't quit working because the younger generation doesn't want to work. They feel like they're too entitled. Tim from Tupelo says, Gen X here. Let's see, that was Boomers 64, I think it's the final year, and then Gen X succeeded Boomers. 65 through, what, 80 or something like that? Yeah. And so Gen X here, raised on hose water and street lights. Good for you, Tim. Me too. Yeah, we never thought about that. I know all my fellow boomers out there certainly remember that. And that continued at least into the Gen X generation. Let's see here. Let's see what Joey the Trucker says. You know what just doesn't take, I hate it for some reason, the people over there, but the, oh, okay, talking about in Iran, but the ones that's supposed to be running it, Iran, are liars until you take the whole thing out. It ain't going to quit. I hate if Republicans don't get up all off of their tails. They're going to lose issues on the counter of the gas. I think he's talking about on the price of gas, at least the fuel and then the grocery. I agree. Certainly affordability I suspect, Joey, you were using your dictation on your phone for that one, so I apologize if I messed it up. But, yeah, I agree that affordability and inflation and the price of gas, groceries, will continue to be the top issue, I believe, in the midterm. So I'm hoping, I'm optimistic that, again, as I've said many times, we can get this thing behind us and move forward and start to see prices decrease. Thomas says, boomers aren't keeping jobs. They're investing in companies that hire cheap labor. Wrong. Totally wrong. Price ground beef lately, he says. Also, a rather ominous warning talking about the price of gas from the Exxon CEO. He says, and I've seen other reports on this, so this is the first time I've seen an oil company executive weigh in on it, and that is that we're draining our inventory levels, our reserves. So we're producing every day, and then, of course, we stockpile, store that, we release that to the market. And you remember when the president was inviting other countries to come in, hey, look, we've got oil, we'll sell you. Well, that was coming out of our reserves. That wasn't like excess supply. It wasn't excess production, because we don't produce enough to meet our demand on a daily basis. But the Exxon president says we're approaching unheard of inventory levels. I mean, really, really low levels. You can debate whether that's going to hit those really low levels in 2 weeks or 3 weeks. Once you get to that point, then you'll see prices shoot up. This is what really bothered me, is when he said you could see the global price of oil at 150 to 160. Man, that would be an 80% increase, if I did the math correctly there. He said, I think crude is at this 90 to 110, wherever it is, for the last 6 weeks, has really been mitigated by running down inventories. That can't last forever. Wow. So we should be vigilant on that. That would not be good, certainly for Americans, from a cost of living perspective and an inflation perspective, but it would also not be good from a political perspective. On the ceasefire text line, when Hassett was asked about people being late on credit card payments, he responded to not worry that the credit card companies will be okay and that they aren't in trouble, which completely ignored the consumer aspect of the problem. I saw that as well and was a bit disappointed in that response. So if gasoline prices on the ceasefire text line are affected by oil because it is a traded commodity, how come cotton shirts and jeans don't go up when cotton goes up? Well, I don't know that that's the case. I've priced some cotton goods lately. Seem pretty expensive. Now, I don't know what the price of cotton is right now. I don't track that.
1: I think that all depends on the speed of the market. Like, your price on a shirt or jeans is based on the cost of buying that shirt and jeans plus whatever markup they put on it. They're not having to re-inventory that same shirt and jeans on a daily or weekly basis, so they're not updating that cost on a daily or weekly basis like they would with gas.
0: And also, not sure how much of the overall cost of inputs is represented by the material. Right, so it's just a different business model, and I haven't sat down and contrasted them. But on the ceasefire text line, gasoline goes up overnight, jeans and shirts do not, nor does the price of the oil on the shelf. Well, I don't know what you mean by the price of oil on the shelf.
1: Like lubricating oil.
0: Oh, okay, I got you. Yeah.
1: And again, that's the speed of the market. They're not having to restock those shelves of lubricating oil nearly as fast as the gas station is having to stock the tanks of gas.
0: That's right. The inventory turns much more rapid on gas, oil, petroleum products. Now they're drilling horizontal. It's slow and expensive, says Jerry in Waynesboro, but return is up to 5X. Instead of straight down in the zones, they're drilling horizontal, more pipe in going sideways. Well, I thought that's sort of what fracking involved, right? Is to some extent, it does. Besides being able to break through the sands, that's kind of what the fraction. Can't remember the technical term for it. Has the U.S. oil reserves ever been replenished since Biden was in office? They have not. They weren't at maximum levels when he was in office. They were close, but they have not. The president has drawn down on those supplies. As I recall, Rhino, the total capacity for the Strategic Petroleum Reserve is 700 million and change. And I think we're down to less than half of that right now, last I checked. That's based on some releases, of course, from Biden, which didn't accomplish anything, and a little bit from the president. But the current status, is, last I checked, was less than half capacity. And that's concerning. And it would not be good to replenish now, certainly, at the elevated price. But I do applaud the president. Yeah, I just checked it, 51% full. I do recall the president replenishing or buying more for it when the price was depressed. Coming right back.
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8: Super Talk, AgriNews Network, I'm JT Mitchell, and here's your morning ag report. As a peace deal between the U.S. and Iran remains uncertain, especially after some weekend strikes, farmers are still dealing with high fertilizer costs due to the Strait of Hormuz being closed. U.S. Ag Secretary Brooke Rollins was interviewed by Fox & Friends over the weekend and said the administration is working to boost domestic production of fertilizers to avoid situations like this in the future.
9: We've got 90 projects around the country to reshore American fertilizer, so we're not reliant on China, on Russia, and on foreign countries for our farmers.
8: U.S. and Iranian forces traded attacks over the weekend, threatening negotiations between the two. While Iran has reiterated that they must control the Strait of Hormuz, President Trump and the U.S. military think differently.
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John in Ridgeland says, remind them of rationing during World War II of not only gas, but also tires, sugar, recycling. Yeah, and as I recall, growing up, my parents, Rhino, had this set of 10, like, iced tea-sized glasses. 10. Had a kind of a little curved lip on them. In colors. There's like a gold and a green and a yellow and a purple. And it was, to John's point here, a glass was like in short supply. But 10 wasn't. And so they were asking Americans not to buy glass products. And that's why they had, and that was left over from World War II. I grew up on that as a child in the late 50s, early 60s. Interesting. Joey the Trucker says, I want y'all to know I'm a Republican, and I can tell you that's the reason I'm worried that if I don't do something, we're going to lose. And what Joey says is, Gerard, I don't see anybody breaking my truck down trying to get in to drive a truck. Yeah, that's been noted, Joey. My understanding is, just observing industry reports on the transportation industry, that is a problem. And I think that's why they're such a rapid move towards autonomous trucks, knowing that we're going to have a shortage. Already do, but that is going to intensify, and we got to move the stuff around. So, and appreciate you, Joey, for your work. Paula Meridian says Trump needs to authorize some surgical strikes on their power grid. Nothing major, but they need to be in the dark for an amount of time. That'll make something happen. I don't think that would be very popular. I hear you, Paul, and I would like to see us do something militarily that would cause them to come to the table and agree to give up their nuclear ambitions. The president has made it clear that any agreement without that is DOA. But I don't know that it would be terribly popular, because what could happen there, Paul, is that you could have problems with hospitals and health care and stuff like that. And the infirmed elderly, you could just go down the list that rely on, of course, electricity. I hear you. I don't know what the solution is, honestly. And I hope that the president and his inner circle are devising one now that would motivate the regime and whoever the heck is in charge to come to the table with something that could put this thing to an end. You'd think that the climate warriors would be ecstatic over sky-high prices, says Rich in Biloxi, just like a few years ago. Yeah, do you remember Barack Obama famously, in an interview when he was running for president, said, and I'm quoting him here, that energy prices would, quote, have to necessarily skyrocket. That was his belief, so that we'd use less of it. Just being totally ideological and an idiot on top of that. So that's certainly a problem. Darren in Jackson says, Boomer here, raised on 8-tracks and butt whoopings. I'm with you, Darren. I remember those days when my mother would send me out to get the switch with which she would beat my rear. Go get me a switch. And you're crying the whole way. Here. And then you know it's coming, man. Boomers have been crying about the younger generation for 15 years. Some do. I agree. Don't pencil me in that category. I don't. Let's see here. I think that's it right now on the C Spire text line. And I know that somebody down here said that, hey, the price of gas, it's a total ripoff. I'm looking for that particular quote down there, Rhino. I don't see it. And anytime I see that, I always think about people on the left in this country that are always complaining about the amount of profit generated by corporations, businesses. And so I got curious on the break and just did a quick review of ExxonMobil. They're the largest in our country. They're trailing 12 months revenue of $326 billion, a net income of $25 billion. So that's about 7.5%
Do you think that's a ripoff? It's a serious question. I'm not trying to be condescending about it, just curious. Because if you think that's a ripoff, then you really got to think that graphics processing units are a ripoff. Because, man, NVIDIA makes about 40% on the bottom line. They make more in a quarter. It would take Exxon two quarters to equal NVIDIA's one quarter. Interesting. Exxon's 1 year. They make more, twice as much in a quarter at $53 billion last quarter than Exxon makes in a year at $25 billion. On less revenue, by the way. We're going to take a break right now. Jeff in Carrollton says, yes, boomers are still working and paying into Social Security. I hear you, Jeff. I hear you, man. We're coming right back with Ashley Edwards after Fox News and Super Talk News.

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1: Fox News. I'm Chris Foster. Iranian missiles and drones are intercepted. Iran has said it was targeting a U.S. base in Kuwait after more strikes in southern Iran.
2: According to Central Command, the measured and deliberate strikes occurred on Saturday and Sunday in response to aggressive Iranian actions that included the shootdown of a U.S. MQ-1 drone that was operating over international waters. U.S. fighter aircraft swiftly responded by eliminating Iranian air defenses, a ground control station, and two one-way attack drones that posed clear threats to ships transiting regional waters.
1: Fox's Alex Hogan. Israel's military meantime escalates its operation against Hezbollah militants in Lebanon. At least 20 protesters were arrested outside the Delaney Hall ICE Detention Center in Newark, New Jersey after breaking a new curfew last night. 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
4: Your Southwest Mississippi forecast from the National Weather Service calls for a 30% chance of showers and thunderstorms today, increasing cloudiness with a high near 93, heat index values as high as 103. Tonight, a 30% chance of showers and thunderstorms, mostly clear, low around 72. A 30% chance of rain tomorrow, high 92.
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6: I'm Kelly Bennett for Super Talk Mississippi News. Vicksburg police are investigating a shooting that took place outside the Good Vibes nightclub on Washington Street. One person suffered a gunshot wound to the foot in the incident, which was reported around 2 a.m. on May 31st. The victim was taken to the hospital in a private vehicle. The annual Red, White, and Blueberry Festival will return to downtown Ocean Springs on Saturday. Visitors will be able to share their favorite recipes, buy blueberry bushes, enjoy cooking demonstrations, and take part in a variety of family-friendly activities between 10 a.m. and 2 p.m. Vendors will be selling locally grown produce, handmade goods, baked treats, and more. The festival is free to attend, and it'll be held rain or shine.
7: Hello, I'm Sean Tindall, Commissioner of the Mississippi Department of Public Safety. 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
6: The U.S. hit Iranian military sites over the weekend, while Tehran responded by targeting a U.S. base in Kuwait, marking the third escalation in a week around the Strait of Hormuz. Mississippi GOP Chairman Mike Hurst says Iran was dangerously close to having nuclear capability.
9: And we've seen reports come out recently that they also have, you know, ballistic capability, which means, you know, if they were able to develop those nuclear weapons, they could actually potentially reach our shores in the United States of America with nuclear weapons.
6: U.S. Central Command said it launched self-defense strikes in response to aggressive Iranian actions, which included a U.S. drone being shot down over international waters. For more Mississippi news, follow us on Facebook, X, or online at supertalk.fm.
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13: Welcome back, everyone. It's hour two of Middays from the Element Wealth Studio. It's our pleasure to welcome now Ashley Edwards, coastal Mississippi entrepreneur, former president and CEO of the Gulf Coast Business Council, and also a contributor to Super Talk Mississippi News, a columnist. Hey, Ashley, thanks for joining us.
16: Hey, good morning, Gerard. Thanks for having me today.
13: You bet. So you hadn't been on in a while, man. We got a lot of stuff to catch up on, but let's kind of get your thoughts on the current political landscape. You've probably heard us this morning talking about this entire affordability issue, which of course is top of mind to Americans. And though the president is bound and determined to rid the world of the nuclear threat from Iran, it is imposing financial hardship, as you well know, with Americans falling behind on their credit card debt and just struggling to make ends meet. And it just is going to enter into the midterms.
16: Look, I don't think there is any bigger issue in the country right now than the affordability crisis that we find ourselves in. And, I think it's unfair to try to suggest in any way that affordability crisis is solely as a result of what's happening in Iran or in the Strait of Hormuz right now. We've been in affordability crisis during the Biden years. We find ourselves in one now. Does it exacerbate it? Absolutely. But there's no question it's going to have incredible impact on what happens politically, both in the midterms in 26 and certainly in 2028. There's nothing in America that can move the political winds like the impact to the pocketbook of the average citizen. I would argue that in the 2024 presidential election, there are a lot of political pundits out there that get it wrong. They like to look at this deep analysis of policy positions. And I would argue to you that the 2024 presidential election hinged more on the cost of dozen eggs than it did on deep political philosophy among the political parties. The likelihood is that 2026 will be the same story. I think Donald Trump understands that. I think that's one of the reasons that you see him pushing so hard to try to bring a close to the war going on in Iran with some sort of a deal. I'm very skeptical about whether he's going to be able to reach that deal, but I'm hopeful that he's successful in that.
13: I totally agree with you, and I also think that this thing extended longer than he anticipated. I mean, he told us, what, two to four weeks, and, of course, we're way beyond that. And it seems like that we always tend to underestimate the will and the resolve of the folks in the Middle East. They're just evil. They don't care. They don't value human life. So, those are expendable and acceptable losses as long as it achieves their little short-term and long-term goals, which only benefit a few. But that's how those countries operate. They're not democracies. They're not of, by, and for the people like we are, despite their best efforts to try to tell us by gaslighting us that they are. It's going to be an issue, though, and I agree. I think that's why the president is trying to rush it up.
16: Well, there's no question. And look, I think anybody with common sense can understand the basic premise of what Trump is doing. There's no one, no thinking person should believe that Iran needs to be a nuclear armed power. That would be devastating for the world's security. That being said, I think that Trump certainly underestimated the enemy here. I think part of that was fueled by the relative success that he had so quickly in Venezuela. You know, Trump is a transactional guy. He's a guy that comes from a transactional culture. I mean, Manhattan real estate is the epitome of that. And he goes into every situation believing that the adversaries on the other side of the table are the people like he has experienced in his life, that they're people that are always looking to make a deal. I think when you're talking about the mullahs in Iran, you're dealing with a different culture, a different set of people, a different philosophy. And these are people, I think, that play at the idea that they're willing to make a deal. But these are people who are fundamentalists. They are, when they say death to America, it's not just political marketing. They really believe that stuff. And, they are not looking to make a deal. They are looking to create chaos, to create destruction, and every day that they continue to keep the Strait of Hormuz closed, that they continue to send the world economy into chaos, they are accomplishing their goals.
13: Yeah. And it's being reported now, Ashley, just literally hot off the press, that the president is amending the deal. And he says that we're getting what we want, but it's coming slowly. So we'll see what the results are of this latest, round of negotiations.
16: Well, it certainly seems to me that there are negotiators within Iran who are playing ball to some extent, and that is leading to increased hopes in the White House that a deal can be struck. But I think that doesn't necessarily recognize that there is still an element within that country in control of the IRGC, in control of the military, that is doing everything in their power to work against the deal. I mean, there were fresh missiles launched against American positions in Kuwait overnight. So, there's no question that this is probably farther away than what the White House maybe wants to lead us to believe, and I don't think that there is a clear power and control structure in Iran right now. I think there's still a lot of jockeying

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1: Prices, the minute straight opens, it's going to take some time for all of this to work out. It's going to take some time for the economy to catch back up. And so my optimism is just not as high as what the president is.
2: Yeah, and I agree with you. And we've been talking about that this morning, Ashley, that some information from the fossil fuels industry, from ExxonMobil's CEO, there are many indications that we're not going to see as precipitous and as rapid a drop as I think we're being told, certainly by the administration. And I don't know what the truth is, honestly, on that, but it's something we'll have to keep our eye on, and that's going to figure in to the way folks vote. Of course, the big problem is nobody gets out and votes. I don't know if you checked out, of course, the latest big election runoff over in Texas with two candidates vying for the Senate seat, including the incumbent. The turnout was terrible. It was about 16-17%, along the same lines as it was in March for us when we had a statewide race for a U.S. senator. Of course, the seat currently held by Senator Cindy Hyde-Smith. Folks just aren't getting out and voting.
1: That's absolutely correct, and I think that is one of the key factors that tells me we should not read too much into what has happened in these primary elections or these runoff elections, because the general election electorate is going to look much different than what we have seen up until this point. And so, you know, in these primary elections, and certainly in runoffs, you know, you've got your real party activists that come out. The general election is going to look a lot different than that. I don't think I'm making headlines here by saying that the Republicans are likely going to be in trouble in November, as would the Democrats, frankly, if they were the party in control now.
2: That's historically the way it works.
1: Absolutely. The party in control is going to take the lump for the current economic situation. And I think you see a groundswell happening. You know, I'm in Atlanta today. Of course, you know, election season is in full swing in Georgia. The statewide elections for United States Senator are all happening concurrent with the 2026 midterms. And, you know, you really can see the tenor of what's happening in the country when you look at some of these states.
2: Oh, yeah.
1: Ashley,
2: we got a break. Can you hang with us for another segment?
1: Absolutely.
2: Ashley Edwards, we're coming right back.
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0: you in the Element Well studio, we've got Ashley Edwards. He's the former president, CEO of the Gulf Coast Business Council and an entrepreneur, contributes to Super Talk Mississippi News. So, Ashley, you're telling me that you're in Georgia today and you're observing the political landscape over there. You're right. Big races going on. And, again, there seems to be a lot of money that gets spent on these races, something we've talked about extensively on this program, the massive amount of money that is flowing into our political races and campaigns. But it seems like that the smart candidate would be spending more money and investing more effort into getting the people to the polls to vote.
1: No question about it. And absolutely. It's incredible, Gerard, what these races cost now. I mean, you're going to see Senate races this time around cumulatively that will start to approach $1 billion in spend. I mean, that's unbelievable for a political race. I mean, that is just unheard of in American history, and that's only going to keep going up. I mean, you know, you think about the Texas race, for example. There's going to be hundreds of millions of dollars in spend between now and Election Day on both sides of the equation. You know, great for the folks that sell political advertising, but I'll tell you, that is a lot of money.
0: A bunch of money, and most of that probably will be invested in PACs and super PACs that will just be exposing the negatives of both candidates. Both candidates have a pretty long list.
1: Well, you know, and I tell you, it really is incredible to me when you watch sort of the politics and the you know, the political landmines that constantly pop up, that anybody would want to subject themselves to this in this day and age. I mean, you know, it takes a special person who will put themselves forward for political office, but it's going to continue over time to drive good people out, and what you're going to have left, you know, are not necessarily going to be the best choices. I mean, so it's a tough situation we find ourselves in, but I think this midterm cycle is going to be interesting. And, you know, look, let's say, for example, that the Democrats do take back control of the House of Representatives in Washington. I think the Senate is going to be tougher, certainly not impossible, but it's going to be a little bit of a tougher sled. You know, they're going to be right back in the situation where, you know, they're going to be taking the lumps for what's going to happen over the next couple of years.
0: Exactly.
1: Because things are going to fundamentally get better and easier. There's no easy fix for this.
0: Right.
1: You know, the world and certainly America right now is going through an economic restructuring. It's an economic restructuring that's being fueled by AI, by technology, by all of the precipitous changes that we see happening, that are happening in ways that in some ways we can't even comprehend right now. And that's going to lead to some pain, and it's going to be some sustained pain for a while. And so whichever party ultimately is in charge, you know, there's not going to be an easy legislative fix for all the things that ail us in the United States.
0: That's totally true. But in spite of you being spot on with that there's no easy fix, it's not like, hey, look, guys, I got the solution to the affordability problem and to bring prices down, et cetera. You know, they still will tout it, though. They'll promote it as part of their political campaigns. And you know what happens? People expect that, and then it doesn't happen, and then they often get punished.
1: Well, you know, for example, I was driving down the interstate this morning, and, you know, I was just noticing all the truck drivers that are, you know, taking their goods for delivery. And, you know, you think about the trade, logistics, and transportation sector of the economy that is so affected by the fuel prices that we have right now, by the price of oil. You know, this only pushes it closer to things like electrification and autonomous driving. You know,
0: yep.
1: we could wake up in 10 years, Gerard, and live in a country in which there's hardly a truck driver left employed in the economy. And you think about the reverberations of that as it relates to the employment sectors, as it relates to incomes, the ability for people to continue to survive. Those things are going to be on us, and they're going to happen so quickly over a decade that, you know, I think it's going to be difficult for us to comprehend what the world is going to look like in, say, 2035, 2036. And that is going to lead to a lot of pain for a lot of Americans because this economic restructuring that's going to occur, and there's no party that's going to have a monopoly on solutions for that. It's going to be a very difficult time in the United States. And I think it's also going to fundamentally change our politics. I mean, the things that we're talking about politically today will not be the things on the front burner in 10 years.
0: Totally agree. And look, your projection with respect to autonomous vehicles, I think, is absolutely spot on. I actually think we're headed for a point. It's maybe 25, 30 years from now where it might be illegal for a human to drive a vehicle in this country.
1: I think that's very likely. Yeah, I think you're absolutely correct about that. I mean, you know, it's, you know, and you think about it from the perspective of the companies, the business interest in the world economy. You know, it's going to lead to some revolutions. It's going to drive the costs of doing business down tremendously. The efficiency, the productivity is going to increase by magnitudes of scale.
0: Yeah.
1: You know, the thing that we have always depended on human beings to do will be able to be accomplished in a much different fashion, much more efficiently. That's going to lead to good outcomes for consumers on the consumption end, but it's also going to lead to a lot of pain for people who have, you know, historically depended upon jobs to pay the bills to do these things, because a lot of those jobs are going to be eliminated over time. And right now, I don't hear either party really talking about solutions for that. I mean, you've heard guys like Elon Musk talk about things like universal basic income almost as if it's some radical thing. Those are going to be the kind of questions that we're going to be faced with, because the United States is going to quickly find itself in a situation that says, you know, we've got half of our workforce that doesn't have the ability to be retrained into the jobs that are available.
0: Yeah.
1: The jobs that are available are going to shrink in a way that's just going to make our heads spin. How are we going to be able to make sure those people can continue to live? I mean, that is going to be a fundamental question of politics in the coming decades.
0: There's no doubt. And, you know, in spite of all this technology, all this automation, and all the hyperbole about AI replacing jobs, still in this country today, we have 7 million open jobs.
1: No question. Yep.
0: So, and the employers say, we need people. We can't find the people who can do these jobs, who possess the skills to work these jobs. That's the biggest impediment to employment. There's a mismatch. You see it right now. We have unemployed people with a certain skill set, and then we have jobs that require a certain skill set, and they don't align.
1: Well, and that's the irony. You know, in some ways, it's the thing that is pushing automation to occur even more quickly. You know, I talked a few weeks ago to a business owner down in Gulfport that says, look, you know, we've got six-figure jobs that we will take somebody with no experience and no training and teach them how to do, and we can't find enough qualified people that come in the door that want to work.
0: Man.
1: You know, it is a real struggle. And so, you know, it's not a job availability problem, as you correctly pointed out, which is leading folks to have to look at, you know, how can we use technology to fill these gaps that we have, because we've got to have production capacity, and we don't have human beings willing and ready to come do it right now.
0: Yeah, and that's a resounding refrain, excuse me, from employers across the country. Yeah, we need people. We can't find those that can actually are qualified to do the work or willing to do the work.
1: Willing, yeah, absolutely.
0: Man, it really is incredible. But I think your analysis is spot on that. It's somewhat of a revolution, if you think about it. It's transformational, and we'll get through it. We'll deal with it. We'll figure it out. We're smart people. I think the difference, though, Ashley, is that the cycle times of these changes and these disruptive events, they are much shorter. We got about a minute left. They've shrunk.
1: Well, you know, I've used the word sometimes compounding disruption, and I think that is that's the name of the game of our future. We're going to see compounding disruption happen, and it's going to fundamentally change everything we know.
0: So that's so true. That's a good way to describe it. Compounding disruption. That's totally true. Always enjoy the conversation, Ashley. Take care of yourself in Georgia, and let's get you on again soon to talk some more. Appreciate it, man.
1: Hey, great talking to you, Gerard. Thanks so much.
0: Coming right back in the Element Wealth Studio.

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12: I'm Kelly Bennett for Super Talk Mississippi News. Vicksburg police are investigating a shooting that took place outside the Good Vibes nightclub on Washington Street. One person suffered a gunshot wound to the foot in the incident, which was reported around 2 a.m. on May 31st. The victim was taken to the hospital in a private vehicle. The annual Red, White, and Blueberry Festival will return to downtown Ocean Springs on Saturday. Visitors will be able to share their favorite recipes, buy blueberry bushes, enjoy cooking demonstrations, and take part in a variety of family-friendly activities between 10 a.m. and 2 p.m. Vendors will be selling locally grown produce, handmade goods, baked treats, and more. The festival is free to attend, and it'll be held rain or shine.
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0: So, you know, the mayor of New York, Zoran Mamdani, he created an office of engagement. Oh, you know, that's necessary. Got to have that. The payroll, $5 million. You can't make ends meet. You're struggling with your budget, but you need an office of engagement. Jeez. Which looks like a chessboard. One of them. Man. So last week, speaking of some political fireworks, Attorney General of the great state of Texas, Ken Paxton, endorsed by the president, you know, he defeated moderate incumbent John Cornyn, that in the Texas Republican U.S. Senate primary. And he will be taking on James Tallarico, the Democrat, in the general election. He's describing himself as a progressive state representative. No, he's a left-wing lunatic is what he is. He doesn't really look good. He doesn't fit, you know, our typical profile with the purple hair and the oversized glasses and the multiple piercings on the body. He's, I guess, managed to avoid that. Maybe he thinks it's in his best political interest in Texas. But make no mistake, he's right in there with them on all the craziness. And Christopher Rufo, the publisher of the City Journal, maybe the best source and resource for all things woke. I started paying attention to him back in 2020, right after we started doing the show, and subscribed to his newsletter, still do today. And he became sort of a clearinghouse. He appears on Fox on a fairly regular basis, and he mainly talks about these crazy cultural issues. And because he became, I guess, such a hard hitter in that arena, individuals that were subjected to all this crazy stuff in the college level, in corporate America, would share with him things going on, including materials, including video. I think he may have been the first one, Rhino, that dropped the video when the University of Vanderbilt was talking about their sex change health. I won't even call them health. Let's call them medical procedures and treatments. You remember the head of the department with the physicians assembled there at the University of Vanderbilt Medical Center when she was talking about how it was going to be so lucrative because they would need treatment for life. You got a customer for life once you go to whacking their genitals and shoving all these sex treatment hormones and so forth because your body wasn't made for that. You're going against nature here. And she got exposed. And then you remember the governor. At the time, I believe Bill Lee said, yeah, we ain't doing that anymore. And I don't know what legal apparatus they used to shut that thing down, but it was Rufo.
1: The state passed legislation banning it.
0: Okay. And it was Rufo, however, that exposed that. But where I'm going with this is he talks about Paxton, and he says, yeah, he has a troubled past, corruption, marital infidelity. But he said, I worked with him in his office when he became aware of the Texas Children's Hospital. We talked about that one on the show after I received Rufo's newsletter, where, you know, he had some recordings of physicians at the hospital talking about their program. But they were basically denying to the outside world, to a great extent, that this was even occurring. And if I'm not mistaken, Rhino, the biggest children's hospital in the country, the Texas Children's Hospital. And when he exposed it, he said that when Rufo exposed this to the Attorney General, Ken Paxton, that he was very aggressive in pursuing it. He says, the thing I like about him is that he likes the spotlight and he likes to deliver wins. And on that basis, this is Chris Rufo's opinion, He's going to be a far better vote in the Senate than Cornyn on all sorts of important issues, from immigration to the culture wars. It won't take much to be better than Cornyn in that regard. But that's just an interesting take, I thought, from Chris Rufo, whom I deeply respect. He's just a common sense guy that exposes all the craziness big time all over the DEI and CRT stuff going on across the country. I remember him exposing Texas A&M, the University of Texas, the University of Florida. He wasn't the only one, but he seems to be kind of first on the scene with that sort of information, and lots of crazy stuff happening also at the K-12 level across this country. So he is a very valuable resource in that respect. You, along these lines, by the way, there is a reverend of the Unitarian Universalist Church in Nantucket, Massachusetts, just canceled July 4th celebrations because white people are privileged and honoring American history, quote, perpetuates the harm, injustice, and anti-democratic process. Huh? And then she lied about it, said, oh, no, I didn't do that. But then they exposed her saying it. You loons, good grief. It's just so crazy. Let's see. What else do we got here? Paula Meridian says, Elon Musk said the entire inventory for the first 2 years of their robot production would go back into their own factories as workers. Wow. Not surprising whatsoever. He is making tremendous advances in that arena. He also, you've probably seen, maintains that we'll all have our own personal robot one day. It's kind of his prediction of the future. Iran poses no threat to the U.S., and it was asinine to further wreck our economy going to war with them, on the ceasefire text line. I think that's consistent with the sentiments of many in this country. I think if we can, in short order, rid the world of Iran as a nuclear threat, it will have been worth it. If that endures and continues for a protracted period of time, it calls that into question. Secretary of the Treasury Scott Bessent, this from Jerry in Waynesboro, said, a nation that cannot manufacture, mine, ship, or refine its needs gradually cedes its strength and sovereignty to others. That is a dangerous dependency for any country. It is an unacceptable one for the United States of America. I agree with that to some extent. I think that we just must keep in mind that the only way we're going to be able to reshore without prices spiking of much of what is manufactured that we consume in this country is through automation. It is through robotics. It is through AI. And you know what powers all that, of course, Rhino? It's rhetorical, I know, but that would be data centers, of course. Which is why, by the way, there's a one of the reasons there's a huge demand. That is one of the drivers of that, is automation of the traditional factory, the distribution process. Industries that in the past were extremely, extremely labor intensive. It's labor that drives the price up. Speaking of which, the automobile industry is really concerned. They say that there are 1.5 million buyers that have essentially been lost. That's what the industry is saying, and they're not sure that they're coming back, and that is a concern. Great article in the Wall Street Journal about that. I think it was last week. 1.5 million buyers. And they go through the math on that and how they came up with it, but there are certainly concerns. I mean, one of those, of course, is the cost of vehicles, especially a new vehicle, is just extremely high. And then you layer on, I know something that gets talked about and we get text about on the show all the time, is the cost of insurance. And now, of course, the cost of gas. And so the operating cost are also very high, while at the same time, the actual cost to purchase a vehicle. They say 1 million prospective buyers have defected from the U.S. new car market since the start of the decade due to high prices and economic factors. Interesting. Certainly a problem. On the other side of the break, I was going to share with you a little math exercise I did concerning car tax, speaking of vehicles. The ad valorem taxes, the personal property taxes, that's what you're actually paying when you buy your car tag, and how that shakes out. Coming right back in the Element Well studio with final segment on this Monday.

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14: 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The Mississippi State University Extension Service is warning producers to be on the lookout for hammerhead worms. The invasive species was recently spotted in Warren County. Now, hammerhead worms can grow more than a foot long and are easily recognized by their head that's shaped like a shovel or, as the name suggests, a hammer. They prey on earthworms, which are crucial for healthy soils and productive gardens and farms. MSU Extension said if you see a hammerhead worm, don't cut it up. They can actually regenerate from body fragments. Instead, place the worm in an airtight container and kill it using soapy water, alcohol, hand sanitizer, or direct sunlight. Residents are encouraged to report any hammerhead worm sightings at the following website, eddmaps.org. Once again, that's eddmaps.org.
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22: So I know you're a big cat lover and recently lost, sadly, your porch cat. So, cancer is something that often strikes cats, felines, and we don't know much about it. Veterinarian in the science, veterinary science concerning feline cancers, not well known, not well studied. But recently, some research has shown that the cancers that cats contract are very similar in their structure and their physiology and behavior as some human cancers. And so there's some new research that is being commissioned to study cancer in cats, and it's thought that that could have a dual benefit and that it may lead to some treatments and cures for human cancers. So that's pretty neat.
4: And there was a reported breakthrough out of Japan on feline chronic kidney disease, which impacts a lot of older cats, especially as they age. And I want to say it was a Tokyo-based company has filed for regulatory approval for a protein that would assist in the kidney cleaning out the waste. And they project that if the breakthrough is replicated and if everything goes to plan, that if approved, the treatment could prolong the lives of cats up to 30 years.
22: Wow. That's incredible. And I wonder if that potentially would lead to better treatments for humans, for what's it called, chronic kidney disease. Yeah. Which normally means that you got to go get dialysis. Once you contract that, your kidneys aren't doing their cleansing function, which is what they do in the human body. So before we went to break, was talking about this. So we got little time left. Final segment today, Ricky Matthews, Super Talk Outdoors, coming up next. A lot of talk about property taxes inside our state. Car tags in particular, that's one of the things people really loathe on an annual basis, is paying that car tag fee. And, of course, they don't like paying their property taxes. I think the difference is, folks with a mortgage, it's built into their mortgage. Maybe they don't notice it as much. Folks without one or that are not required to escrow their property taxes for their real property, home typically, they do have to pay on an annual basis. But with respect to car tags, so I just did an exercise to see, well, what if we replace car tags with an additional dedicated sales tax. And I know I've talked about that before, but I did several counties, and I thought you guys would be interested on what that would look like. And I certainly appreciate that a lot of people out there would say, well, let's just cut spending at the school district, because that's where most of your property taxes, even on your vehicle, go, about 55%, school district, county, and city level. And I'm all up for that as well. But if we were just to do a dollar-for-dollar replacement, just an exercise, replacing car tag fees, and I'm not talking about the small little annual fees, the actual taxes part of it itself, the ad valorem taxes, with sales taxes in each county. Here's how it shakes out. LaFleur County, this one kind of surprised me, Rhino, 1.5%. would be required. So instead of a 7% sales tax, it would be an 8.5% sales tax, but no more car tax. Rankin County, 1.05%. Forest, 1.1%. DeSoto County, 1.3%. Hinds County, 1.3%. Jones County, 1.4%. Madison County, 1.34%. Harrison County, 0.9% is the way it works out. But get this one, Issaquena County, 44.8%. In other words, you'd need a 51% sales tax to cover the loss of car tax, the taxes associated with car tax in Issaquena County. Most of them landed in that 1 to 1.67% range. And again, this is just car tags. This isn't talking about your real property. That would likely be more. It's just an idea, because that's honestly how states that have lower property taxes, and the only one bordering us that does is Alabama, but it's got higher sales taxes. You looked up Mobile for us the other day. Wasn't it 10, seems like? Yeah, 10% sales tax. So that's 3% more than the closest county in southeast Mississippi to Mobile. And that may be Jackson County. And then you got, what is it, just above that, George, Wayne County, I think, in that area. I may be wrong. I didn't look up Lafayette County's binder hauling solutions, but I will, and I'll report it tomorrow. And if you're not tuned in, or if you're tuned in, let me know. If not, I'll see if I can find you and send a text on that. I didn't do them all, but I'm working on that. Coming right back. No, we're out of time today. Sorry. It's Ricky Matthews, Super Talk Outdoors. Stay safe and God bless everyone.

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1: Fox News, I'm CJ Papa. Court date for the arraignment of the Iraqi national Mohammed al-Sayed, who faces 8 federal charges.
2: Al-Sadi is accused of directing and planning nearly 20 terrorist attacks and attempted attacks throughout Europe and the United States in retaliation for the U.S.-Israeli war in Iran.
1: That's Fox's Brian Yenis outside the federal court in Lower Manhattan. Today, the last day early voting for the Iowa primary, which takes place tomorrow. Democrats Josh Turek and Zach Walls, both state lawmakers, clash head-to-head.
3: Turek and Walls are largely in lockstep on most issues, including the economy. Both want to increase taxes on the wealthiest Americans. Both support raising the minimum wage. And they blame President Trump's tariffs for higher prices.
1: As Fox's Grady Trimble, the winner takes on the presenter of GOP nominee Ashley Hinson in the fall. 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
5: Your Southwest Mississippi forecast from the National Weather Service calls for a 30% chance of showers and thunderstorms today, increasing cloudiness with a high near 93, heat index values as high as 103. Tonight, a 30% chance of showers and thunderstorms, mostly clear, low around 72. A 30% chance of rain tomorrow, high 92.
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6: 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The start of June means hurricane season is here. Forecasters at NOAA are predicting a somewhat below average season with 3 to 6 hurricanes, one of which could become major, meaning Category 3 or higher. Predictions aside, the Mississippi Emergency Management Agency is encouraging every resident to be prepared.
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6: While Division I baseball is the talk of the town, lots of other Mississippi schools had success stories over the weekend. Poplarville is now title town as the Pearl River Community College baseball team won its second NJCAA Division II title in 4 years. The Wildcats followed the softball team's national title earlier in the week by beating South Mountain 4-3 on Saturday. Ethan Gardner sealed the win with a walk-off single. In NCAA Division III, the Belhaven softball team saw its College World Series journey come to an end. Entering as the 7th seed, the Lady Blazers lost the opener before winning back-to-back elimination games and advancing to the World Series semifinals. Unfortunately, Belhaven fell Sunday to defending champion Trine, one game away from making it to the championship series. Either way, 2026 will go down as one of the best seasons in Belhaven softball history. I'm JT Mitchell.
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1: 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As I often say, we don't care how you engage in the show as long as you engage in the show. And as I often say, I really appreciate the feedback. And radio's king in Mississippi, that is for sure. So many of you are listening from your pickup trucks, your cars, your offices, your homes. Some of you in fish camps and hunting camps, however you're listening to the show here on the Super Talk Radio Network, we really appreciate you joining us, and we love the feedback. Hey, listen, I was going through some old notes that I wrote, and I ran across a quote that got me to thinking. And it was a quote by Stephen Wright, the comedian Stephen Wright, who I didn't know at the time that I wrote the note, was actually a fly fishing angler. He loves to fly fish. And one of the things he said along the way, you know Stephen Wright, kind of this kind of raw, almost matter-of-fact comedy that he had with no expression. He said, there's a fine line between fishing and just standing in the water like an idiot. I thought that was pretty funny, because, you know, there may be a fine line, but let me tell you what, for people who love fishing, you understand what Henry David Thoreau said once. He said, many go fishing all their lives without knowing that it is not the fish they are after. Isn't that true? I mean, whether you're fishing or kayaking or hunting out in the woods, it's really not the hunting or the fishing that we're after. It's really kind of, we're after ourselves. We're after peace. We're after camaraderie. We're after, you know, being together with loved ones and kind of finding ourselves, as I said in my book, Finding Hope, that'll be out in August. The outdoors is a sanctuary. It can literally save us. And I think most of us really know that pretty darn well. I had listed two other quotes that kind of struck me during that time. One was from Roderick Haig Brown. He's a renowned Canadian fly fisherman and author and a conservationist. And he said, I have fished through fishless days that I remember happily without regret. Think about that. He's lived through fishless days that I remember happily without regret. You know, again, if you're a deer hunter, you know, you've been through many, many deerless days, and some of the best memories you've ever created were in those moments. What weren't they? I mean, that's the beauty of being in the outdoors. Then the last one is from Charles F. Orvis. He's the founder of the Orvis Company, you know, the legendary fly fishing company. And he was also an American fly fisher. He was also legendary. But he said, unless one can enjoy himself fishing with a fly, even when his efforts are unrewarded, he misses much real pleasure. Wow. Isn't that true? Listen, I've had a couple of shows recently where I've talked about being out at Horn Island and how amazing Horn Island is. You could say that about Petty Boys or Ship Island or Cat Island or even the Chandelier Islands off the coast of Mississippi. We are so fortunate here to have some of the most unbelievable natural resources in the world right here off the coast of Mississippi. That's why I continuously call this the capital of the outdoors in America. With all that said, I think we have the perfect show to, as that is the backdrop, we had the perfect show today with my friend, Captain Richard Schmidt. He's a fly fishing guide. He's got the Pelican out at Chandelier, and we'll talk to you about all that if you haven't heard us talk before. But we're going to spend some time today just talking about how things have been going, what's going on at the Pelican these days, what's happening in his fly fishing world, and so on. So without any further ado, let me welcome Richard back to Super Talk Outdoors. How you doing, Richard?
2: Great. Thank you so much, Ricky. It's always fun to talk with you in the mornings.
1: It's good to see you too, my friend. Hey, listen, for people who are watching on Super Talk TV or Facebook or YouTube, or you can see that Richard's got some pretty water that looks pretty familiar to me in the background. That's where I go to get gas 99% of the time. Where are you at, Richard?
2: I'm at Ocean Springs Harbor at the Marine Mart, and just filled up the boat and about to head out to the Pelican and go check on my crew and the guests that are out there.
1: Well, listen, our friends at Ocean Marine Mart, they hang through thick and thin, but we're lucky to have them willing to do that business, aren't we?
2: Oh, my gosh. Yeah, it's tough, especially Mr. Kenny. He's complaining all the time about the lack of shrimp and how small they are. And all this rain hasn't helped. So the bait is a definite problem that he's always having to face.
1: Yeah. Hey, listen, Kenny's a great guy, incidentally. When I come to get gas, he always comes out and visits with me, and he loves to deer hunt, and he loves to fish, and he sees a lot of fishermen. So special guy, been there. He's been there through thick and thin, hasn't he?
2: Oh yeah, and he's going through a lot of thick right now and thin.
1: I know he is. I know. God bless him. God bless him. Tell him I said hello.
2: So I'll see him in a minute.
1: You heard how I started the show.
2: Yes,
1: but
2: sir. Got me excited.
1: It is not that you see many fishless days, because where you fish, it's one of the best fisheries in the world. But it is so much more than just the fishing, isn't it?
2: It is definitely a lot more than the fishing. But don't be spreading the word that I see fishless days, man. My reputation rides on this, on catching fish.
1: Hey, that's what I said. I mean, be sure to hear what I said. You don't see fishless days. That's the important part.
2: Okay. I missed. We have a pretty good success rate. However, man, all that stuff you said resonated with me so much, and just makes me, emphasizes why I love my job, and. Because it's so beautiful.
1: I thought this message from Henry David Thoreau was perfect, and this is really true about fishing or just enjoying the outdoors. Many go fishing all their lives without knowing that it is not the fish they are after. You literally get to see people finding themselves in their experiences with you, don't you?
2: Oh my gosh! Yeah, they'll be standing on the bow, and they'll just have this crazy grin on their face, and we're not catching fish; we're looking for fish. And I'm like, "Man, are you good up there?" And they're, "Yes, this is just so beautiful. Like, I've never seen anything."

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1: It's just, I guess the best way to describe it is just peaceful, you know?
2: However, and it really is. So what, you got three barges there. So tell me about what each barge does.
1: Okay, so we have a galley, and that is where we feed everyone. And I've told you before, we can't control the weather or the fishing, but we can control the food. So we feed you like nobody's business. My lead host and Captain JT sent me some videos last night of the steaks and the shish kebabs and the shrimp that he prepared for dinner. And I think I gained 5 pounds just looking at his video. And then there's a crew shower attached to that barge in the generator room, which we've moved on to having solar power, so we don't use generator quite as much. So it's a little more peaceful out there. The next barge is our bunk, kind of set up like a hunting camp, you know. So everyone's going to be sitting in the sleeping in the bunkhouse, and we have outlets for the guys that snore so they can have their CPAPs, and we have earplugs for the guys that just forget to bring their CPAP. And then outside of the bunkhouse, there's a little cocktail bar we have set up for people to, when they get in, they can relax and grab a cold beer or cocktail and watch the sunset. And the next barge attached to it is the crew quarters, which is very small, where we sleep. And we have another setup in a screen barge in case it's raining, with TV and poker table and poker chips and a little outdoor area for people to hang out. And on top of that is an observation platform where you can see over the island to the surf and down the island, down past the mangroves, and you can see in the water, and you can see the fish and the sharks and the mullet, and it's special, man. It's so special.
2: When we come back on the other side, we'll continue our conversation with Captain Richard Schmidt from the Pelican. He's actually on his way out there shortly. He's at Ocean Springs Marine Mart, which is a nice little inlet coming off of Biloxi Bay. And it's where a lot of people get bait and tackle and fuel and so on. We're going to tell us the stories of, you know, what kind of fishing they do there.
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4: 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Now let's get back over to our friend Richard Schmidt from the Pelican. You know, Richard, when you think about, you know, all those quotes that I gave, especially the one from Orvis, who said, unless one can enjoy himself fishing with a fly, even when his efforts are unrewarded, he misses much real pleasures. One of the great things about being out at the Pelican are the real pleasures. There's so much to enjoy there, isn't there?
5: Yes, absolutely. I mean, it's we had a guy that came in this week and he barely even fished, and he said it's so much fun. But the fishing is land yap for sure.
4: Okay, so tell us about how it works. You've got these special skiffs. Some fish normally, some like to fly fish. Give us a sense of how that works.
5: Yeah, so we when we purchased the Pelican, we had a dream to make it more of a fly fishing lodge, and not because we were against the trout, but you know, they were killing so many trout, and there's all the motherships, and so say everyone caught just 10 trout a trip per week, and we had say average 10 people on each trip, that is, gosh, 100 fish or 200 fish a week. And you multiply that times all the motherships, and it's so many dead fish that I think it was going to be unsustainable. And the fly fishermen tend to be a little more conservation-oriented and like to catch and release. And we thought that was a more sustainable business option. But it turns out that chandelier is so resilient that you can catch as many – it seems like you can catch as many trout as you like, and they keep coming back. So I think Mother Nature is making up for our efforts in trying to replenish the population. But it's because it has been, the trout fishing has been amazing this year.
4: Yeah, someone once said that as a shrimp boat passes in the background at Ocean Springs Harbor, it's amazing. What a beautiful scene for our Super Talk TV and Facebook and YouTube followers. You know, someone once said that a game fish is too precious to be caught only once. There's a lot of truth to that, isn't it?
5: There is, but a speckled trout is so delicious, it's hard not to release it. So part of our goal when we were going to start gearing more towards the fly fishermen were to get specialized skiffs for that. So Hussein Zayed at ZCB Boats, and they make top-of-the-line boats, designed a skiff for us. And it's stable, it's self-bailing, it floats shallow, and has a pulling platform, which helps with the sight fishing, because the sight fishing out there is incredible, and it allows to have an angler pole and help have you stealth up on a redfish that's in super shallow water. It's just an incredible setup for sight fishing, for sure. It doesn't have to be fly fishing, but sight fishing, which is one of my favorite things to do.
4: Hey, listen, Richard, one of the things, as I talked to other charter boat captains on this show and on my other show, is that one of the things they talk about, I know we've had a little bit more rain lately, and of course wind will stir things up as well, but when you look at the total experience, say over the past year, that the water clarity has been, and at times, some of the best we've seen in years. It's a reminder, when things kind of settle down just a little bit, it can get world-class fast, can it?
5: It absolutely can. And like I was telling you, I have clients from the Keys and I have clients from South Florida. And when I show them some of the water, they're like amazed. Like, I never expected this off the coast of Mississippi. And, you know, we can see fish further than we can cast to them. And they're like, this is unreal. And the fish actually are a little less pressured than all those Florida fish, so they tend to eat the fly a lot better.
4: Yeah, yeah. Well, yeah, I've done the Key West and in other areas of the Keys fly fishing before, and fishing just in general. And you're right about this. A lot of pressure, a lot of pressure. And at times, really not as many fish. And I bet when you take someone and transplant them from a place like the Keys, which is obviously world renowned for water clarity and just overall beauty of the place, and can be some great fishing as well. But when you transplant someone like that in our conditions off our coast, when the conditions are just right, and the fish are there, I bet they're blown away. I mean, it's got to be just unbelievable to them.
5: Yes. Yeah, they're not used to catching the numbers. I had a guy from Tampa the other day, and the pure size and the numbers of fish that we caught, he was like, this is incredible. It's like, and we're the only people out here, you know, that was doing it. So he's like, keep this a secret. So, but here we are on the radio spreading the word.
4: You know,
5: I can't keep it a secret.
4: Yeah, you can't. Go ahead, finish your thought. You can't keep it a secret. Go ahead.
5: No, I can't keep it a secret. I'm evangelical about Mississippi coast and our fishery. And, you know, I also need business. You know, it pays my bills. So help fund my kids' college. So I have to spread the word. And also, I just love it. And I love sharing it with people who've never seen it before.
4: Well, listen, for the listeners, I want you to know, before we started the show, he's on, and we're just small talking for a second. And one of the things I asked him about, and this is as raw and authentic as you can get, I said, you know, are you still having fun? Are you enjoying yourself? And his answer was absolutely. And what I'm curious about is just beyond just the hooking up, and seems like that could get old after a while. It doesn't get old. What keeps it fresh for you? Why are you so excited about the opportunity? What keeps you going?
5: Man, I really think it's the people. In relationships. You know, at the end of the day, it's not really the money. Somehow or another, the money always comes. But it's the relationships. That's the things you can't buy. And you spend 8 hours on a skiff with somebody, or 72 hours on a houseboat out at Chandelier, you're either going to love these people or you never want to see them again. And I'm telling you, 99.9% of the time, you can't wait to see them next year, you know. And they constantly are texting me and sending me pictures of their children and the fish they're catching in exotic locations. And that's the thing that drives me and keeps me going. It's the people, man. It's the relationships.
4: Yeah, what's interesting about the fly fishing focus that you do, you get the opportunity, as you just pointed out, you get the opportunity to fish with some people who have fished all over the world. They literally are able to put the experience of the Chandelier Islands within the context of an experience or other experiences around the world. So you've got that guy, but then you've got someone who's really never been fly fishing before. And I bet the opportunities in both situations for you to get incredible, with the lack of a better word, happiness from it, I bet you see it in both scenarios wonderfully.
5: Yeah, man, it's so much fun whenever I can get someone who's never caught a fish on a fly and then experience it, and the pure joy and the emotion and the high fives afterwards are just irreplaceable. There's no other, you know, high like that, I guess, besides having your first kid or getting married or something like that. But I've had a client with his wife on my boat say, "This is the best day of my life." I said, "Man, you might want to rethink that. Think about the birth of your first child and maybe marrying your wife." And then he whispered to me, he's like, "This is the best day of my life."
4: You know, in that situation, I bet she's thinking this is amazing as well. I mean, you know, how can they not think that this is that's what it is? But yeah, you know, it's interesting because I think the best charter boat captains in coastal Mississippi, and God, we are blessed with so many good ones. But they all say it the same way. It's about the relationships. It's about these, you know, not just the first timers, but those who continue to come back time and time again and building this long relationship. And that connection makes it worthwhile, doesn't it?
5: Yes, it does. And like I said, I can't wait to see, like, I have regulars that come from Nova Scotia and Minnesota, and I can't wait to see these guys, you know, and yeah, every year I look forward to it. And like I said, a good friend of mine over in Nacogdoches or in Texas always sending me pictures, and I can't wait to see them. It's like so many brand new friends that are our lifelong connections now. So I love it.
4: Yeah, that's got to be. I bet you get some pretty cool invites too, I might add. That would be interesting to see if you had that.
5: Yep.
4: Hey, let's do this. We'll pick that up. We'll answer that question on the other side, and then we'll get really specific. How has it been? How's fishing right now? And you know, how do we do this? I think it's a winter story we're about to hear about fishing off the coast of Mississippi. At this point, we're talking about the Chandler Islands and the Pelican.
5: Yes.
4: With Richard Schmidt. We'll see you right after this break.

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9: 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The start of June means hurricane season is here. Forecasters at NOAA are predicting a somewhat below average season with 3 to 6 hurricanes, one of which could become major, meaning Category 3 or higher. Predictions aside, the Mississippi Emergency Management Agency is encouraging every resident to be prepared.
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17: Welcome back to Super Talk Outdoors, and thank you for joining us on the powerful Super Talk Mississippi Radio Network or on Super Talk TV. We can't tell you how much we appreciate you joining us. We're visiting with Captain Richard Schmidt, who is a charter boat captain. He has the Pelican out at the Chandelier Islands. He's actually coming to us from Ocean Springs Harbor as we speak, where he's going to be headed back out to the Pelican here shortly. Got the water in the background, saw a shrimp boat pass just a few minutes ago. It's we live in paradise here in coastal Mississippi, that is for sure. And for people all over the state of Mississippi and beyond, you know that, and you love visiting here as much as we love visiting the Delta or Northeast Mississippi or whatever the trade-off might be. So, Richard, before we went to break, what I really want to do is talk about how fishing has been. But real quick, I was curious about, I bet you get some cool invitations to go to some special places.
18: Yes, I really do. I've got some great friends from Colorado that want us to come up there in August to stay with them. And they said the weather out there is unbelievable after we get, you know how hot it gets here in August. And they're like, well, in Colorado, it's perfect. And, you know, got great friend that lives in Nacogdoches, it's the oldest city in Texas, and wants to come hang out, and they own a tree, and just, there's so many things, just finding time to do it all with all my buddies, so.
17: Yeah, there's no doubt. Okay, so let's talk about fishing. What's a normal day of fishing look like? And so just take us on one of your trips.
18: For at the Pelican or on a fly fishing trip?
17: Well, either one.
18: Either one. Well, the Pelican, you're going to wake up, and my guys are going to feed you a huge breakfast and coffee and ice your cooler, fill it up with waters and whatever else you'd like to drink. And they have a GPS on each one of those little skiffs, and they're going to try to send you in the best direction where we've been catching the most fish. And those guys will run, and they'll drift fish or jump out and wade. The guys that jump out and wade have more success than the drifters, but they've caught plenty of fish lately. And they'll come in for lunch. We'll feed you lunch, and they usually cool off in the AC for a little bit. And some people take a nap and then get out for the afternoon bite and repeat. We rinse and repeat, you know. Come back and have a huge hors d'oeuvres and dinner and watch the sunsets. It's definitely something to behold, and the fishing has really been, it's been pretty dang good. But we've been weathered. We've had some bad weather, as you know, this past week and a half, almost 2 weeks, where it's just a big influx of fresh water, lots of rain, lots of wind. And, it's been hard. But they've been able to scratch out some pretty good trips.
17: Yeah. And talk about your fly fishing trips.
18: Okay, yeah, our fly fishing trips, we, there's, this is the last frontier. I mean, I've fished all over the world, like a lot of fly fishermen, not all over the world, but in a lot of cool places. And there's no place like home. So we'll usually leave out of Ocean Springs Harbor and either run out to the Barrier Islands or run back in the marsh. And I'm generally sight fishing, so we usually get a late start. You know, 7 or 8 o'clock in the morning is good, so it lets the sun get a little higher. And on the way to our spot in the summertime, now we're looking for triple tail the entire ride out. You know, and that's another fish that we don't release quite as many of those as you would think. They usually get one to take home for dinner. And when we get to the spot, we'll pole. I'll put the client on the bow. I'll stand on the rear of the skiff, and I have a push pole. And we trim the motor up, and we get as shallow as possible and just look for fish. We pull with the sun at our back, and I try to set you up where the wind is over your right shoulder if possible to make casts. And if you're right-handed, and try to coach you through the whole process. It's truly a team sport. You know, when my angler catches a fish, we caught the fish. But whenever my angler misses a fish, I'm quick to let them know that they missed the fish. Not that's not a we situation.
17: Where do you spend most amount of time?
18: If I can get to Chandelier, we're going to Chandelier. You know, it's just too special out there. So if we can't do that, we'll go fish Horn Island or Petty Boy, and there's just miles of barren, you know, where nobody's fishing that has great sight fishing for redfish. And right now, this time of year, we have Jack Crevel. We run across Cobia on the flats. Still more triple tail, black drum out the wazoo, and they're fun to catch. I like to catch anything that's willing to eat my fly, and so if a black drum wants to eat it, I'll let him. I kind of shy away from catfish, but my clients like to catch them anyway, because they're just not used to catching fish, period, on a fly, so they get excited.
17: So what you're doing, if you go into Horn Island, and the wind is from, let's say you've got a southeast wind, then you're on the north shore going down that shore. Is that essentially what you're doing?
18: Exactly. And I'll start way to the east so the sun will be at our back, and we'll pull towards the west. And then as the sun shifts angles, we'll run down to a different spot and then start, I know where some fish are going to be, and I'll get pretty far west of them and then pull back towards the east, so we have the sun at our back for the afternoon bite. And we've been seeing also some huge trout on the flats. Oh my gosh. But you got to be a really skilled angler to sight fish a big trout out of a flats boat. They're a little spookier.
17: Yeah, there's no doubt. I've actually heard, we were out there 2 weekends ago, and caught some small trout, but we had seen a report of just absolutely monster trout. So it's just about being in the right place at the right time. Sort of, you got to kind of know generally where they are, but there's a little bit of luck involved too. But the way that you're covering some territory there, the way that you're poling down in that shallow water, because that's always where the bait is when we're out there, even if we're fishing some of the grass beds. If you look up toward the beach, I mean, literally at the breakwater on the beach, that's where the bait is. So you're going to find fish that are coming in and out, and that's what you're finding, isn't it?
18: Yeah. Yeah, I didn't want to spread. That's one of my little secrets. I'll be pulling behind some of the trout guys, and we see and catch some pretty good fish, you know, up against the beach. So a little pro tip for you guys, if you're going to do that, stay kind of up on the sand, and you'll see them coming down that beach. And you know, if you have the sun back, they won't see you, and you have an opportunity to catch them.
17: Yeah, wow, that's what a great experience. And for someone who's with somebody who's doing sight casting in other places, to be able to do that up in that skinny water like that, that's a pretty cool experience, isn't it?
18: Oh, it's awesome, man. Just really to the interaction that you have with the fish, to see it react to your fly and to see it, you know, light up. And then you have to work the fly in such a manner to feed it and make it look alive. I mean, you're throwing feathers at a fish, you know, and trying to confuse it to eat it. It's so rewarding and so challenging at the same time.
17: So what's your favorite fly?
18: Man, if I had to just fish with one fly my entire life, it would be a Clouser minnow. And, you know, it looks just like, remember the old spec rigs we had when we were kids? They had the two yellow bucktails. It looks very similar to that, you know.
17: I have several, and I don't see, I'm looking over at my little fly station. I think they probably made their way into the tackle box. But that's always a go-to, man. Clouser minnows is always going to be a go-to for salt water, especially doing what you're talking about.
18: It's the number one fly. Yeah. And anything else I tie is a variation of the Clouser. You know, it looks like it, but it's going to have bunny tail if I need it to be a bigger fly instead of a bucktail.
17: So what's interesting, some of the folks that you get the opportunity to fish with, those really experienced fly fishermen, I bet they come because they're thinking about coming to fish with you all year long. So they're sitting at their fly table contemplating being with you again, and they're tying like crazy. When they get here, they open up their boxes and they show you probably some of the most beautiful works of art. Have you seen that more than once, haven't you?
18: I have, and some of those works of art come home with me, you know, as a little tip. Or sometimes they just accidentally get clipped off of their line at the end of the day and end up on the box. Yeah, those guys are definitely can tie some flies, man. And I'm not great at it. I'm terrible, but my flies catch fish. And if it takes more than three steps, I'm not doing it. You know, I'm not that good, and I'm lazy. So,
17: you probably know Reed Geist. Do you know Reed?
18: Oh, Reed's an amazing angler, incredible fly tier. He's fished all over the world. He and I outside at Chandelier, but I've never shared a skiff with him, and threatening to do it for years, and it just the weather hasn't panned out for us. You know.
17: Yeah, he's fished with me many, many times, and he's just a dear friend. But I mentioned him just because his fly tying capabilities are incredible. And one other little anecdote about Reed I'll share on the other side. But when we come back, we'll continue our conversation.

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14: Welcome back to Supertalk Outdoors for the final segment. We're visiting with Captain Richard Schmidt, who is... He's just been doing fly fishing off coast of Mississippi for a number of years, has fly fishing trips, and has the Pelican out at Chandelier, which is really a paradise out there. We were talking about Reed Geis, and I found one of the ties that he tied that's got some feathers. I'm showing it to the Supertalk TV audience and YouTube and Facebook audience, but it's got some bucktail. And it's, you know, what's so awesome about this is the way he tied it. It's so nicely. It's just really tightly tied. And it's the kind of fly that's going to catch more than one fish before it's all said and done. But it's just a work of art. I mean, great. No one tie is the same. They all have their own little personalities, but that's what we were talking about just a few minutes ago. But hey, just one other quick anecdote about my son. My son, Justin, lives in New York City. He's getting married this weekend. In fact, they're headed to Montana and they're going to fly fish for several days, as that's going to be their bachelor party. And Jordan, you know, my son Jordan, who has actually a state record fly fishing record, but he's also just loves to fly fish. And we were in Montana a couple of years ago and just had an incredible trip. But he called Reed. Reed's like an uncle to him. He called Reed and said, Reed, I want to come over. I assume I don't know anything. So Jordan wanted to start from scratch because, you know, Reed's a master and he's a great teacher. Yes. And he just walked Jordan through a lot of things. And Jordan said he picked up a few things that he had forgotten. So, you know, it comes back to you. But he doesn't want to go to Montana assuming he knows everything. He wants to be reminded of the basics. And that's a sign of a good angler that's willing to do that, isn't it?
15: It is. And I really appreciate it when a client that does something like that, that practices before they come. You know, because honestly, most of these guys, they only get to fish 2 to 3 times a year. And if you don't practice, then if that's the only practice you get is at game time and you're only doing it 3 times a year, it's hard to get better and to maximize your opportunities, you know, because some days we may only see a dozen fish and you may get 5 shots on those fish and you have to make them count. And if those shots, if you can't make the shot, it's going to be a long day. So it's practice is huge. So I applaud Jordan for contacting Reed, and I'm the same way. I don't get to fish much. I'm usually on the back of the pole. So when I do fish, I resemble the bad angler blowing shots.
14: Hey, but Jordan once described Reed this way. He said that he has almost like a youthful exuberance for enjoying what he's seen. Like he can see something 100 times over, but on the 101st time, he's amazed at that moment in this moment in such a beautiful childlike way. I love that about Reed.
15: Me too. He's a 13-year-old boy trapped in a 70-year-old body. You know.
14: he really is. Hey, listen, as we're coming down to the end of the show together, tell people how to get in touch with you.
15: You know, of course, calling and texting is the easiest way. And my number is 228-697-7873 or 228-875-9055. Both of those numbers come to the same phone. One is for the Pelican, one is for fly fishing. You can find me on Facebook and Instagram. The Pelican Chandelier on Instagram and Richard Schmidt Fly Fishing on the Facebook, and also both of them are on social media. It's easy to find us there, and I look forward to fishing with you. I want more people from Mississippi to see what we have down here, you know.
14: It's very special, man. I talk about it on the show all the time. I'm sure that there are a lot of people who have been listening to this. I mean, it's and when I have charter boat captains come on, you would think they would get tired of it after a while. But again, it's the beauty of what we have to enjoy. It's the camaraderie. It's the relationship building. It's all these things we talk about at the beginning of the show. It's all the things that surround the experience that makes it so special. Because as I wrote, it's the ultimate sanctuary here in Mississippi. That's why we're the capital of the outdoors. It's where we find ourselves. Whether we catch something or kill something doesn't matter. At the end of the day, we enjoy finding ourselves. And the Pelican and Richard Smith are just two ways to get that. Hey, Richard, we got about a minute left. Any final thoughts before we sign off for the day?
15: I just want to thank you so much, Ricky. It's always a pleasure talking to you. And like I said, I think you and I are alike, that we're evangelical about Mississippi and the coastal Mississippi and our fishing and the beauty of this place. And I think we both enjoy it, and we enjoy sharing it with others and get much pleasure out of it. So.
14: Yeah, well, listen, Richard, I really appreciate you taking the time, standing there holding your phone, at the Ocean Springs Harbor with a lot of work on your plate as you keep the Pelican supplied. You know, hopefully as we get through this week, that I think we have a low of some sort that should be developing or may be developing in the Gulf. Hopefully it doesn't cause too much rain and wind for you guys. The great thing about being at the Pelican, though, you're kind of tucked up and you can get out of the rain and the wind and really be able to enjoy it, even if for a few minutes or an hour or two, you're not able to go fishing. So it's a beautiful thing. Listen, it's been great to spend some time with Captain Richard Smith. Have a great day. Listen, when you're in the outdoors, always stay safe. Always put safety first. God bless you, and we will see you next week.
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17: News. I'm Chris Foster. Iran state media reports talks with the U.S. are suspended over continued Israeli military strikes in Lebanon. President Trump has said he's in no hurry. Oil prices are up around 7% today with no agreement for Iran to reopen shipping lanes.
18: Reportedly, he wants to see stronger terms in any agreement with Iran. Now, the president has consistently said that he would like to have a good agreement for the U.S., but also for the globe. And there's movement on a coalition of countries to help protect the Strait of Hormuz, which might signal we're closer to the end of these operations. French President Macron said on social media after speaking with President Trump, they are ready to be deployed as soon as agreement is concluded in order to contribute to securing maritime traffic in the Strait of Hormuz.
17: Fox Business correspondent Edward Lawrence at the White House. Serena Williams announces a return to pro tennis after almost 4 years away, playing doubles at a tournament in London next week. She's 44. 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
19: Your Southwest Mississippi forecast from the National Weather Service calls for a 30% chance of showers and thunderstorms today, increasing cloudiness with a high near 93, heat index values as high as 103. Tonight, a 30% chance of showers and thunderstorms, mostly clear, low around 72. A 30% chance of rain tomorrow, high 92.
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21: You're listening to Super Talk News. I'm Caleb Saylor. A man is accused of shooting his mother before attempting to take his own life in Clay County. Sheriff Eddie Scott reports that the incident took place on Monday around 7 a.m. along East Hazelwood Street. An unidentified 33-year-old male is said to have opened fire on his 53-year-old mother before turning the gun in the other direction. Both individuals were airlifted to medical care. Authorities have not established a motive for the shooting at this time. An Alabama man is behind bars in Mississippi after allegedly stealing a fire truck. 26-year-old John Buring III is charged with commercial burglary, motor vehicle theft, and auto burglary. Officials say the fire truck was stolen from the Old America's Fire Station, which nears the border of Jackson and George counties, and is unmanned.
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21: The Mississippi Department of Wildlife, Fisheries, and Parks is inviting the public to celebrate National Fishing and Boating Week. Running from June 6th through 14th, the campaign encourages Mississippians to enjoy the great outdoors, especially on the state's many waterways. And for those who may be on the fence about the idea, fly fishing specialist Richard Schmidt says you will be surprised with what you can catch if you try.
1: When I show them some of the water, they're like amazed. Like, I never expected this off the coast of Mississippi. And, you know, we can see fish further than we can cast to them. And they're like, this is unreal. And the fish actually are a little less pressured than all those Florida fish, so they tend to eat the fly a lot better.
21: During National Fishing and Boating Week, some public bodies of water will be available for people to cast rods and reels without a license. Be sure to keep up with all things Mississippi by heading on over to supertalk.fm. I'm Caleb Saylor.
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1: Okay, let's go. Super Talk Eagle Hour is on the air. New week from the Southern Bancorp studio. Bob, Kelly, and Dima. We're all here in-house in Oak Grove, Mississippi. 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
2: You mentioned Dickey's Barbecue Pit, and for your next event, whether it's big or small. So my question to you, Bob Getty, is what is our next event?
1: Well, I've been thinking a lot about that since Saturday afternoon, Kelly, and I haven't really come up with any answers just yet.
2: Yeah, I must say, friend, I'm glad to see you here sitting live in the flesh, because I was going to go to the East Obuchee Bridge, which is where you normally are.
1: Well, it was a pretty quiet day at the Getty household yesterday. I didn't see much of my wife. She didn't come out of the back of the house much. Every time I talked to my daughter, she was screaming and hollering. It was a pretty solemn week. Obviously, the story is that the baseball season has ended, 44-17, 23-6 at home, 13-8 away, and 8-3 in neutral locations. You know, a lot of great moments. Two wins over Santa Barbara, a win over Oregon State, Alabama, Ole Miss, Mississippi State, beat Troy four times, who's one game away from a super regional. Don't laugh about that.
3: Hosting a
1: super regional.
3: Against Little Rock.
1: Against Little Rock, yes. But, of course, a good year comes to a crushingly disappointing end of the season. Take over, guys. I don't want to sound like I'm whining too much, no. But I cannot express the level of disappointment that I feel.
3: Absolutely. I mean, it was stunning, shocking. I think you could basically put any adjective that fits in that category to what happened this weekend. And, it's really hard to describe, because if you look at the numbers would tell you that Southern Miss won both those games. The pitching, the strikeout numbers, especially against Virginia, they struck out Virginia 18 times and walked them twice, and Virginia scored 15 runs.
1: How is that?
3: It's unbelievable. And then against Little Rock, you struck them out, I think, 10 times, walked them twice, and you lost that game. And you really got just the bad break of both of those games in probably the worst way possible, and something that I mentioned in my story that I wrote yesterday. To me, really, it came down to three things. And it was kind of, to me, guys, the midseason issues, all of them flared up at the worst possible time. Every single one of your midseason issues, where your DH, you've been struggling there the whole year, and then Seth Smith unfortunately gets injured coming across third base, and then you're in this situation where you have a DH and a leadoff guy who's not going to really help you long run. So that came to issue at the worst possible time. Your bullpen depth came, it kind of got shaky towards the end of the season, towards the middle of the season, and then, shored up towards the end. It just kind of imploded, and unexplainable, but it did, and at the worst possible time. And then I think thirdly, I just think this team just wasn't athletic enough in the infield. There was way too many, C&I singles. There was way too many, just off the outstretched arms, balls off gloves, whatever it was. And, at the end of the day, that's how they lost. And also you could throw in there that they were just too dependent upon the home run. They didn't score a run outside the home run until the seventh inning of the Virginia game, when Davis Gillespie had that backside double. It was disappointing. And both those games, you probably felt like you should have won because you had control of both of them at some point. But it's just sometimes you just get bad luck. And especially in that Virginia game, I've never seen a game where a team had that much bad luck in one game.
1: Is this fair, Dima and Kelly? You jump in here. Some of the things that the three of us discussed at different points during the season that concerned us. Mm-hmm. Leaving people on base is one great example. Not scoring in important positions. Many of the things that you said there, you said to me yesterday, I agreed with you yesterday, ended up, and we said this, man, this is going to bite us in the butt before the end of the year. Well, it bit hard this weekend.
3: Well, like I just said, I think that, if you'd had one of those things come up, you could have probably figured it out. But the fact that like every single thing that could go wrong went wrong. Yeah. Almost all your issues flared up at the worst possible time.
1: Kelly, how do you give up 15 runs in a game, you've struck out
3: 18.
1: That doesn't even numerically seem possible to me.
2: And the 11 runs that you score should win 98% of all games.
3: Especially if you're striking out him 18 times. That's 18 of the 27 outs for strikeouts.
2: To me, the thing that stood out the most, and
3: Bob's going through it.
2: These microphones are expensive, Mr. Getty. You better be careful there. The thing that was just almost inexplicable to me, there was no indication that this pitching staff
1: would implode.
2: They showed no signs of implosion during the regular year. They were precise. They were sharp. They were good enough to win all those games that they won. And you could say, well, no, wait a minute. The pitching staff did show up. They struck out, 18 guys.
3: Yeah, but you're right. You can't give up a 4-run ninth and a 5-run tenth.
2: There just was no sign during the regular season that the pitching staff was not going to be up to doing what it took to win.
3: And it was the best guys.
1: Here's the other thing you can't do. The pitcher of the year in the Sun Belt can't get tagged for 10 hits and 9 runs in 3 innings.
3: Which I looked back, and that's the most runs he's ever given up in his career. It's inexplainable.
1: Can you explain it?
3: Can't explain it.
2: And Colby Allen to go out there and just be batting practice. And the other thing, to Dima's point about the bad luck, in both games too, and you sit there and look at these other teams, I mean, the fastballs that were coming in there must have been really flat, because as hard, those balls were being hit so hard, I don't care who's playing first or third, doesn't matter their athleticism, with all due respect, that those balls were being hit so hard, and it seemed like every one of them was a foot and a half inside the line.
3: It's absolutely great point. And, we have the TrackMan up there, and me and Glenn Dyer, who's a friend of this show, I mean, especially against Little Rock, every single fastball that Southern Miss threw at them, they hit. Almost every one of them. I mean, almost to the tee. On the single that, gave them the lead there in the ninth, I remember telling Glenn, I said, Colby better not throw a fastball here. And he threw a fastball, and the kid put it up the middle for a single. So it was very impressive. Little Rock was very impressive. I think Virginia, you just got so much bad luck in that game, it's insane. The fact that you almost won that game is crazy. To me, I kind of go back, and I was sitting there thinking about it on, after they lost. Two of your guys who you've depended on all season long, they both pitched in that Sunday championship day, where Colby Allen went 6 innings or 7 innings or whatever it was on that Sunday morning game. Graydon Harris starts the championship game. And then, on Friday, Colby Allen implodes. Saturday, Graydon Harris implodes. I don't know if that matters, but it's certainly something to think about.
1: Well, didn't you think, though, that particularly the last inning, Colby Allen looked a little fatigued and tired?
3: Yeah, I mean,
1: I think it was an inning too long.
3: I think so, too. I would have really liked to have seen someone else come in and finish the ninth there. But I kind of understand, he's your guy. You kind of have to do it. Who else do you want the ball to really have?
2: I have not been as disappointed in a Southern Miss athletic event since we lost to UAB in that football game at UAB. When Fedora
3: was that game.
1: Kelly, I'm to your point, this is, I think, bothered me more than anything. I'm very fortunate. I get to go to the games for free. My family gets to go to the games for free. We're treated to luxury viewing of the baseball game. Look, I'll be honest with you. Everything's kind of given to us, and we're grateful, very grateful.

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1: I couldn't help but have sympathy for those fans.
2: It was greatly disappointing. And again, I just couldn't explain that pitching staff showed no signs of that at all during the regular season that was going to happen. And I think what's especially disappointing is that it appeared that the table was set for the Eagles to win this thing.
1: I contend not as tough a bracket as they had last year with Alabama and Miami in town.
3: Yeah, absolutely. I mean, you know, we all thought Jacksonville State was going to be really tough. And, you know, I watched them. I thought they were good, but Southern Miss I thought was certainly better than them. Virginia, you know, had some good bats, but that pitching staff wasn't anything to be special about. And then Little Rock, you know, to their credit, man, I mean, those guys could hit the baseball. They threw strikes, and they deserved
1: best
3: to win that regional.
1: Best team in the tournament
3: this
1: weekend.
3: I thought they deserved to win the regional.
1: No question.
3: And they did.
1: That's a Scott Berry young man, too. Mm-hmm. Played for Scott Berry and Corky Palmer. So you got to be happy for him. When we come back, we're going to talk to Daniel Stewart. And before the show's over, we got to talk about Troy. Make fun of Troy all you want. Troy is 27 outs away from hosting the Super Regional that we thought might be here.
2: And we'll explain how that could possibly be that Troy would get to host a Super Regional.
1: Can I beat this microphone one more time?
2: They're expensive, Bob. You better be careful.

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0: Super Talk Mississippi. 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
1: All right, Eagle Tire West sponsors this segment of the program. 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
2: Isn't Mr. Warren kind of, doesn't he kind of handle the strikeout things that they hang up on the railings, isn't that?
1: Yes, he does. Yeah. Yes, he does. And they ran out of room yesterday.
2: It was, yeah,
1: 18 great strikeouts. The only problem is if they'd have put the the Virginia runs, they will run out of room as well because they scored 15 runs.
2: 18 hits.
1: Yeah. Daniel Stewart pitched for the Golden Eagles. He's been our baseball analyst.
2: I'm sorry.
1: Analyst throughout the year. We're very grateful to him for that and, of course, his friendship. And, Daniel, I got to ask you a question. You pitched for Southern Miss in Division I baseball. Can you explain how a team can throw 18 strikeouts, strike out the opponent 18 of the 27 outs, and give up 15 runs?
3: You know, I was looking at that stat myself, and, you know, it's hard to explain. It definitely is, because they seem to either go down on strikes or hit a double or hit a home run. So all of their hits, the opposing teams have, whether it be Virginia or Little Rock, they went for extra bases, and they counted. They came in deeper on base, and next inning we might have gone three up, three down, three strikeouts. But then the next inning they came back and, you know, hit a couple hits. And so it's, you know, it's hard to say that our pitchers were not dominant if you just by looking at those stats, but it definitely didn't feel that way. But definitely it's not the norm. You know, when you strike out that many batters, usually the hits are kept to a minimum as well. So definitely uncharacteristic.
1: Daniel, were you concerned at all about changing the pitching rotation going into the postseason?
3: Not really, to be honest with you. You know, I think you want the freshest guy out there on the mound first game. And I know Graydon kind of got messed up in the conference tournament with weather and you know, whatnot. But I really wasn't concerned too bad, especially because I don't really think that Camden Clark ever really got into a real good rhythm, you know, as far as coming off the or out of the pen to that, be that Saturday starter. You know, so no concern. Definitely a different atmosphere. Teams that, you know, you probably don't have a lot of scouting reports on. It was a very hot afternoon, so those things more concern me than the mess up the rotation.
4: I'm just curious, Daniel, your thoughts on, you mentioned hot afternoon, and I know that Oz and company really wanted to select that 1 p.m. game on Friday, which I agreed with them in hindsight because of the weather, but I guess when you look at it back, you know, hindsight's always 20/20, whatever. But any thoughts on if that were to be a night game, if it would have been any different for Clark?
3: I probably would. You know, you know, as much as you want to say that the heat doesn't have any kind of effect, it does. And it affects the other team as well. So, yeah, you know, those guys, I won't say overcame it because, you know, we put some runs on the board ourselves. But the heat does definitely affect it. Usually I've always preferred, and I think as a baseball player, for some reason there's just something about special playing under the lights. That would have been my preference, but it's I'm definitely not going to sit here and question the coaching staff right now based upon, you know, what happened. But, you know, me personally, I definitely like playing under the lights, and I'd like to let that first game play early and us play in at the night and figure out who we're going to play next when we come out of there with a win. Didn't happen that way this year, unfortunately, but that's typically what I would prefer.
2: You know, it seems like there have been curses throughout baseball, the Bartman baseball with the Chicago Cubs, the goat with the Boston Red Sox or whatever it was. I don't I don't know what it is, Dan. Does God have something against against Southern Miss in the postseason? Doggone, because really, this is this is getting to be a mental albatross.
4: It is, absolutely.
2: It really is, playing so well during a regular year and then just collapsing in postseason.
3: Yeah, and it's hard to put a finger on, you know, why that is. You know, we did have a really tough regional. You look at the RPIs of the teams that were in our regional, I think we were the second hardest based on RPI regional. So definitely no slouches came into Hattiesburg, you know, for us to play. But, yeah, it's hard just to put a finger on why we have some struggles in the postseason, or at least the last couple of years, because you know, last year we lost the first game to the fourth seed as well. Then this year, obviously lost again, then lost the game two. So hosting the regional, going 0-2, 100% not what anybody expected or planned for. And I know there's nobody more disappointed than those players and coaches as well. So
1: here are the exact numbers. If you go back 5 years, just to clarify it, 5 years of regional play going back to 2022. 22 won the Hattiesburg Regional, 23 won the Auburn Regional, combined record of 8 wins, 2 losses. 3 years since then, 2-2, 3-2, 0-2 for a combined 5 wins, 6 losses.
2: Yeah, but the home field is just what that math doesn't add up, particularly when you're on your home field. And
4: right.
2: When you take that 8-2 record, that includes the one at Auburn.
4: Sure.
2: So you were winning on the road. It's just... there are just so many things that are just, you just don't have an explanation for.
4: Yeah.
3: You know, I remember those teams, the 22 and 23 teams, they really seemed to get hot towards the end of the year. You know, this year's team and really last year's team, you know, kind of peaked early a little bit and was going into the postseason, maybe not playing their best. Because, you know, let's be honest, you know, the conference tournament was great. We did win. And actually watching those games, we won despite me even kind of thinking we weren't playing our best baseball. And the last 3 weekends of the regular season were not the toughest teams that were, you know, to play in the Sun Belt Conference. So it really seems like we may have peaked earlier in the year and then couldn't find any momentum here postseason to where we really were playing at our best when we really needed to.
1: Well, I think
3: that's just kind of my assumption and kind of assessment.
1: I think, too, what was most frustrating, Daniel, about this weekend is that the games are played from start to finish. I do understand that. But effectively, you lost the Friday night game in the 9th inning, and you lost the Saturday game in the 10th inning.
4: Yeah.
1: And, right. And so you just had last inning pitching collapses. I mean, I don't know of any other way to put it. You gave
3: you
1: up.
3: You know, I had a lot
4: and
3: of.
4: Both were out, two out singles or something like that?
1: Yeah.
4: Both of them
1: in
4: two
1: outs. Yeah.
3: Well, you know, that first hit on Friday, the ball kind of went in between Russo and Morrison there in second. It's kind of like, hey, who's got it? You didn't really know it got through. And that was all the spark that Little Rock needed to score 4 runs in the 9th inning there and go up on us. Mm-hmm. A lot of talk about, oh, you left Colby in too long. You know, I'll be honest with you, though. You know, maybe they did, but Colby's arguably our best pitcher. You know, we got a 2-run lead. I probably wouldn't want anybody else out there but Colby. You know, they just got to him, hit him, hats off to Little Rock. I just hate that it happened in Hattiesburg in our regional. And I hate it happened to those players.
1: And hopefully, by way of explanation, they're doing exit interviews on the campus today, and that's why Oz is not on the show. And he's indicated a willingness to come on later. I'm going to shoot for Wednesday. But I wanted to ask you this before we run out of time. And again, this is not a criticism. It's just an observation.
3: Mm-hmm.
1: I found it odd at the end of the game Saturday that when you've decided that maybe Crabtree has thrown enough, that you go to the guy that you would assume is going to start the game the next day if you hold on to win that game, as opposed to, and I understand Josh Ock had a bad outing, but Josh Ock has been your guy all year. And why would you bring in the guy that technically would have been your starter the next day, Daniel, to close the game?
3: Yeah, it was a little puzzling, you know, but I guess from the mentality where you are in a winner take all, winner goes home, loser, or winner goes on, loser goes home, he's going to pitch the hot hand. And whoever he thought was going to get the victory, try to secure that one victory. Then if you win this game, you just figure it out going forward, which after losing the first game, you're kind of behind the eight ball where you've got to essentially beat the winner's bracket team twice. It was, you know, you call it controversial. I don't know why that happened, but it's a call that they made, and they thought it would be the best call and it just did go in our favor.
1: And then you make the great double play. You make the home plate to first place double play. Then you got a guy coming up that's 0-for-5 on the day.
2: Oh no.
4: Mike's expensive.
2: And
1: he hits a single right up the middle to win the game.
3: Yeah. Oh, yeah. You know, after watching the two games, the feeling that I came away with was we hit the ball. All of our runs seemed to come off home runs.
1: Right.
3: The breaks went completely in the teams we were playing. Went completely
1: right.
3: for them.
1: Absolutely.
3: We didn't really get any of those breaks.
1: Right.
3: And in baseball, getting the breaks is huge. You know, we did what we needed to do. I felt like on the mound, especially as far as like we talked about earlier, the strikeouts, we scored some runs. But when the key parts of the game came, we just did not get the breaks that the other teams were getting. And to me, that was the difference in the weekend.
1: Well, man, we really appreciate all your input all year long. You're a great friend to all three of us. And we just thank you for everything you've done all year.
3: Well, I definitely have enjoyed it. Hate the way that the season ended, but, you know, Southern Miss all the way.
1: There you go. Daniel Stewart, everybody. All right, as we head to break, Forest Health reminds you that keeping up with your favorite team is fun, but you are the most important player. 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

0: My name is Larry Warren, Warren & Warren Asphalt Paving.
1: Larry, we've seen new asphalt companies coming into the area. What's the difference between them and what Warren & Warren offers?
0: Well, first of all, Warren & Warren will be here with you now and after the job is done. 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
3: Why? Why take a chance? 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
10: To Super Talk News, I'm Caleb Saylor. A man is accused of shooting his mother before attempting to take his own life in Clay County. Sheriff Eddie Scott reports that the incident took place on Monday around 7 a.m. along East Hazelwood Street. An unidentified 33-year-old male is said to have opened fire on his 53-year-old mother before turning the gun in the other direction. Both individuals were airlifted to medical care. Authorities have not established a motive for the shooting at this time. An Alabama man is behind bars in Mississippi after allegedly stealing a fire truck. 26-year-old John Buring III is charged with commercial burglary, motor vehicle theft, and auto burglary. Officials say the fire truck was stolen from the Old America's Fire Station, which nears the border of Jackson and George counties and is unmanned.
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11: 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Southern Miss to the top.
20: All right, D-Bat sponsors this segment. Clearly, the guys from Little Rock don't need to go down there. They're hitting the ball just fine.
23: Or Virginia.
20: Yeah. On Hardy Street, D-Bat, that's where you go for baseball and softball training. 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All
23: and,
20: right, guys.
23: And knowing Hank Lott, the next thing they're probably going to sell are radio microphones for ones that get abused in the studio.
20: Could they? It's still working.
23: Yeah.
20: It's an electro voice. It's very tough.
23: All right, now going into the break, you guys, it was a great tease because you said that Troy could possibly host. And again, most, if you're a hardcore college baseball follower, you know how Troy could host a super regional. But to the average fan, they're probably going, wait a minute, how could Troy possibly host a super regional when they were a lower seed at their region and they were paired up with our region? So, Dima, explain how the Troy Trojans, who I know you're pulling for with every fiber of your being.
24: I don't pull for anybody.
20: Not.
23: But how Troy could possibly host a super regional?
24: Because they're the 3 seed, and they're the 3 seed in Gainesville, and Little Rock would be the 4 seed and won this regional. So whoever wins tonight in Gainesville hosts the super.
23: So that's it's as simple as that.
24: Yeah.
23: Now it's not going to be very easy.
24: It gets more complicated if you have two seeds. For example, if Jacksonville State would have won the Hattiesburg regional, they're both 3 seeds. Then the committee has to decide where the super regional is at.
20: And with all due respect to Little Rock, they won the regional. They don't have a facility to host a super regional.
24: Yeah, and I don't think Jacksonville State does either. Right. From what I was hearing on the D1 Baseball podcast, which is why I think they advocated to come to USM as a 3 seed, because they're in their minds, if they won anyways, they wouldn't be able to host a super.
20: Right.
23: And again, it's not going to be easy for Troy in Gainesville tonight to beat the Gators in a winner take all. But right now, the Sun Belt hopes, if you can call it that, are on the shoulders of the Troy Trojans.
20: It won't be easy, but we should point out they just beat the tar out of Florida yesterday. It wasn't a close game.
24: And really hit some of Florida's best arms. You know, just watching the game last night, that was their Sunday starter. He gave up 7 earned runs, was the most he's ever given up all season, is I think what the tagline said. So really impressive stuff by them. But, you know, coming into this tournament, if you would have told me that Coastal Carolina, who was the runner-up last season,
23: right,
24: and Southern Miss, who was the double Sun Belt champion, both go 0-2.
20: Right.
24: I mean, it's I think outside of Troy, very poor showing for the Sun Belt this weekend.
23: So what is the long-term ramifications, you guys, of the generally poor showing that the Sun Belt put forth?
20: So let me throw the,
24: I don't think they're getting 5 bids again. I'll tell you that right now.
20: No, and let me throw this scenario to y'all about Southern Miss, and you just tell me if I'm right or if I'm wrong. Never before have the Golden Eagles gotten more national credibility, more national publicity, more national support from all the people that cover baseball. I heard them described as elite. I heard every positive description you can muster was given to the Golden Eagle program. How big has this regional performance set that back, Dana?
24: Well, I still think this team is elite. I still believe that. What they displayed over the last 2 games was not Southern Miss baseball. Like that was not the team you saw beat Alabama, Ole Miss, Mississippi State. That was not the same team. No matter how, you know, even though they almost won both those games, that was not good baseball by any means. So, but I do think, and something that I wrote in my story, you know, success is a tricky, slippery slope in a sense where you keep stacking up, you know, 10 seasons in a row where you have had 40 wins. You win the Sun Belt tournament 3 of the last 4 years. You're always in this position. Well, you got to start taking the next step. I mean, and I'm sorry, and I know it's hard, But you just can't go 0-2 in your own regional.
20: No.
24: Like I'm sorry, I don't think that's a high bar to ask. No. I don't even think winning your own regional should be a requirement, because as we've seen across the country, it is hard to win a regional. It is, but you can't go 0-2.
20: You got to be competitive.
24: Yeah, exactly. So, and especially with the veterans on this lineup and on this team, I think that to me is what makes it so much more shocking. Like to see Matthew Russo and Colby Allen and Joey Urban and Ben Higdon, all these players to go out like that. It was puzzling and shocking, and I think Kelly pegged it the best. Like nothing over the course of the season would have had you believe that's the way they would have gone out. And it was stunning, and I think they were stunned. I think they were shocked that just happened. And I do agree with Kelly, and I mentioned this on a separate show that I do, that I think it is all a mental game now. You know, when they lost to Little Rock, it was totally a mental game of whether or not they were going to beat Virginia or not. And yeah, they almost did, which to their credit is fine. But man, it's hard to watch. It really is.
20: Yeah. He's not on the show today. And again, we think he will be on the show later. And let me say, Coach Oz has been with us every week, so I get they having their exit meetings. I understand that. What did he say after the loss Saturday? Because I haven't talked to him.
24: Yeah, he just said, you know, we just couldn't get the out. You know, they were one out away in both those innings, in the ninth and the tenth. He just said there were several times where they just hit one. We just couldn't stop the rally. He said it was very disappointing, and all the players up there with them were very distraught. I asked him, you know, he was asked several times about, you know, taking the next step, like, why can't this program, you know, succeed in the postseason? And I asked him, and I asked him point blank, like, do you foresee any changes to this program? Like, what do you need to change to get this fixed?
20: Great question. What was the answer?
24: And he said, I'm the head coach, and I'm going to look at everything. Everything's on the table. We start tomorrow, and he said, I'm proud to be in this chair. And he said, that's the responsibility I have. And he took full responsibility. He started the press conference against Virginia by saying, we weren't ready to play these two games, and it's on me. And he also answered fan frustration, saying, "Don't be mad at the players, be mad at me." All those things. So,
20: what changes, if any, do you foresee?
24: I don't know, Bob. I mean, I think what I foresee and what I think should happen are two different things. Mm-hmm. So I'll just say what I think should happen. You got to go find more athletic players in your infield, and you can't be a team that's last in the Sun Belt every single year in stealing bases. You got to have somebody who's going to hit, you know, 280 to 320. Not a home run guy. You know, the two leadoff guys for Virginia and Little Rock had zero home runs and were both over 300. Kind of like a Jake Cook, you know, mm-hmm. a player like that who can just get on base for you. You need like two of those players, in my opinion. And you need two of those players. And then, you really needed a closer. You know, you brought Camden Clark in the close, and then you had to move him to the rotation because your original rotation didn't work. So you really didn't have a closer outside of Camden Clark. So if you could get those two things fixed for next season, that'd be great. I think there's a lot of other things they probably need to change as well. But I don't know. I don't think it's too early for all that.
23: I want so badly to answer critics of the baseball program who the constant criticism of Southern Miss is, yeah, you have a good schedule during the regular year, you play really well during the regular year, you crap the bed in postseason. I just want so badly to have that trend, to have that moniker off of this Eagle team, because right now all you can say is you're right.
24: Right.
23: You have to prove these people wrong.
24: And I'm going to be honest, and I don't mean to cut you off. I'm going to be honest. I would be fine for them not to host, you know, moving, maybe even next season. You know, I'm not saying never host again, but
20: would it take some pressure off of them? That's what I wondered over the weekend.
24: Well, Oz was asked that in the press conference, whether or not there's like pressure to play in front of these fans. He said there's no pressure. He said it's a gift, it's a reward and all these things, which it is. And he's absolutely correct on that, but there's no doubt. Playing, you know, with the expectations that the players play with, that they carry some of that weight. And I just wonder, you know, going down as a two seed to Tallahassee to play Florida State, you'll have 1,000 fans there playing a little looser. I just wonder if that kind of just changes. Because right now, I agree with Kelly, it's all a mental game now.
20: Here's a maddening point. As of today, Oregon State, Alabama, Ole Miss, Mississippi State, all super regional teams. Southern Miss has wins over every one of them. They have four wins over what may be your next super regional team, which could be Troy. So you could have wins over five super regional teams in a year that you didn't win a game in your own regional.
23: And it just does seem...
20: Look at Dima shaking his head. That's hard to swallow.
24: There's a lot of things this weekend that are hard to swallow. I mean, yeah. it's unbelievable. It's inexplainable. It really is.
23: And you've heard some fans, some lukewarm fans, if they're fans at all, make comments, oh, another Southern Miss moment or another TTT moment. And you get tired of hearing that. But when you sit back there and think about it, again, and I go back to the game that we were talking about in football. It just seems like the game against the UAB that I was talking about in 2011, it just seems like any time that Southern Miss in any sport is on the cusp of greatness and has a chance to get national recognition and to take that next step, that we get in our own way. And that is especially frustrating for me.
24: Look at the football team. You know, you were in the absolute driver's seat to get to the first Sun Belt Championship game you've ever been to, and you lost at home to Troy. I mean, you're right. I mean, it's over and over again. And, of course, there is success. You win the Sun Belt Tournament. You've won two regionals in the last 5 years or whatever it is.
0: Yeah.
24: But you're right. I mean, you had two super regionals at home that you didn't win, you know, so... It's hard to watch at this juncture. It really is.
23: I just want to be loved. Is that so wrong?
20: I just can't take that today. I'm sorry. Well, Baby Gay Company, 2902 Hardy Street. That's where you go for great desserts. Hope you enjoyed one over the weekend. Super Talk Eagle Hour podcast on Apple, Audible, Spotify, Stitcher, TuneIn, YouTube, Alexa, or Siri will play it for you.
24: I think right Bob enjoyed a few beverages this weekend.
20: I don't drink, and I sure did.
23: Hey, Todd Monken's on the move in the NFL. The latest in news and notes next.
20: Hide your wives.

0: My name is Larry Warren, Warren and Warren Asphalt Paving.
1: Larry, we've seen new asphalt companies coming into the area. 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
0: Well, first of all, Warren and Warren will be here with you now and after the job is done. 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Do they have anything with the Better Business Bureau? 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We still do not do highway work, and never will.
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8: If you got some gold and silver you want to sell, maybe you want to raise some cash and just get out of town. I could understand that. I would take it to Jewel Masters on Highway 98 West. Why would I do that, Kelly?
9: Well, because number one, you're going to get the best price available, because Marty Vick has been doing that for a long time. Nobody has the expertise that he does. Plus, he's an upstanding, decent guy. Yep. Has been in the community for a long time. And the reason that business has succeeded for so long, Bob, is because the best thing a person can do is word of mouth. Wow. And when you get a good deal, you're going to tell other people about it. Conversely, if you get ripped off, you're going to tell people about it.
8: Wow.
9: That's why I would go
8: You've been drinking coffee all morning?
9: No, you don't want to know what I've been drinking.
8: Well, it's a good thing, too, that Movie Star Restaurant was not open at about 5 o'clock Saturday afternoon. I would have just gone and eaten until my abdomen exploded.
9: Yeah, but they don't serve arsenic, Bob.
8: No, I would have asked for that. They do have a great buffet, though, and they have it 6 days a week, Monday through Friday, 11 to 2. Friday night, 5 to 8, Sunday, 11 to 2. It's always great. They've been serving enough food for 25 years to the Pine Belt. And the reason you're in business 25 years is because every day you serve fresh, delicious food. And that is exactly what they do. Not to mention they're wonderful, wonderful people at Movie Star Restaurant. All right, guys, news and notes.
9: Well, Todd Monken is added as the new head coach of the Cleveland Browns. The former Southern Miss head coach and the Browns, get this, have traded Myles Garrett, their all-pro defensive end, to the Los Angeles Rams. Now, what the Rams are giving up in exchange, they are going to send their two-time Pro Bowl pass rusher, Jared Verse, and multiple draft picks, including a first-round pick in 2027, a second round pick in 2028, and a third rounder in 2029. So the Browns are getting some draft capital here. And again, it looks like Todd Monken has said that people are going to be really surprised at how good Deshaun Watson plays this year for the Cleveland Browns. So the Southern Miss, former Southern Miss coach, not afraid to make some waves.
8: Let me pass this along. I just saw this. This was just released. Unfortunately and sad to report that Vic Purvis has died. He was a quarterback here for the Golden Eagles, longtime color analyst on the radio network, outstanding football player, and passed away apparently last night. Born in 1943, died apparently last night, and our sympathies to his family for sure.
9: And Vic was always such a decent guy.
8: A good guy.
9: Yeah. He was really good. And has been on this program
8: many times. Yes. Go ahead. I'm sorry, guys.
9: I hate to hear that. No, but also today is June 1st, so that marks the opening of the transfer portal. All the college baseball players who didn't think that where they were is where they need to be next year have said that they are entering the transfer portal. Out of Louisiana Tech, their standout first baseman Trey Hawsey has announced that he is in the transfer portal. That's out of Louisiana Tech. And Dima, what do we know about any potential Eagle movement at this first day?
10: Yeah, as Bob said, Oz is probably already doing an exit meeting with all the players. Jake Neely, Camden Rogers already in the portal, two of the pitchers this year who didn't see a lot of playing time. So you're probably going to see a lot of roster movements for Southern Miss to make way for their freshman class coming into next season. So.
8: They have a graduating first baseman, and did you say the great first baseman at Louisiana Tech had entered the portal? Could that be a coincidence?
10: Well, who knows?
8: We'll see.
10: App State hit their third baseman, really nice five-tool player. I did see that Ladd Rhodes had followed him, and he followed Ladd Rhodes back, so that would be an interesting one to watch. He was really good when he came here to play Southern Miss.
9: Would you call him a
10: five-tool player, so stealing, hitting.
9: Interestingly, that's what you guys just called the Troy infield, five tools.
10: did y'all mention Pearl River winning the Natty?
9: Actually, later on this week, we're going to be talking to Michael Avalon, the head coach of Pearl River.
8: Yeah.
9: Second national championship in, 3 years?
10: Yes.
9: They've played for it 3 years in a row and won it now twice. And you talk about a Southern Miss moment, if you will. The team that they played, South Mountain out of Phoenix, Arizona, the way Pearl River won it is what should have been a relatively routine play out in left field. The left fielder lost it in the sun.
10: I saw that. Yep.
9: And so
10: crazy.
9: Pearl River won it on a walk-off. So Coach Avalon will be joining us later on in the week and to talk about how recruiting and the transfer portal and all that has affected the JUCO game. It doesn't appear to be affecting Pearl River too much. But,
10: no, it doesn't.
8: Okay, also later in the week, we want to get that maybe tomorrow, I think. We've got a couple of the track guys that qualified for some national competition. Good for them.
9: Long jumper and high jumper are both going to be here. They're going to be here with the guy that actually coaches them, one of Coach Stewart's assistants. So, yeah, man, I'll tell you what, birth, death, taxes and the consistency of the track and field program at Southern Miss.
8: And unfortunately, they get a little lost sometimes this time of the year and all the publicity, but we're glad to have a couple of those guys on and well deserved, I think. Yeah.
9: So they get to go to, they've got their ticket punched to Eugene, Oregon.
8: All right, 20 seconds left. Give me your final thoughts for the day, Dima.
10: How many days till next season? I don't know what else to say other than that.
8: Yeah. Kelly?
9: Football time.
8: No, seriously, Kelly, what are your final thoughts?
9: I mean, I hate, obviously, that it ended the way it did. But now, I mean, like
10: fall said, ball's coming.
8: I'm with Dima. Hell, I'm waiting for the fall ball to start around. I'm a glutton for points.
9: Come on, you guys. To the top on the football field. Yeah, let's go.
10: Media days is right around the corner.
9: Yeah. I've already got my hotel booked and everything.
8: Congratulations to the guys that finished playing this weekend for Southern Miss. Yeah. Have really enjoyed watching those young men play. And, yeah, it's true. We'll look forward to next baseball season, and we know everybody else will as well. All right, a little track and field on the show tomorrow.
9: Yeah, it should be fun.
8: All right, until then, Southern Miss.
9: To the top.

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1: Fox News, I'm John Saucier. The Senate is set to vote this week on a budget reconciliation bill for ICE and Customs and Border Protection funding after breaking for a 10-day recess with no action. Florida Republican Representative Kat Kamick on Fox Business says she's disappointed with how slow the Senate is moving.
2: This is a once-in-a-generation opportunity for us to get our country back on track, and I feel that the Senate has not taken this seriously.
1: The judge overseeing the Charlie Kirk murder case declining to close evidentiary hearings in the case to the media and the public. This after a motion filed by attorneys for the accused killer. Judge Tony Graff arguing transparency is vital to the judicial process.
3: Public access to the judicial proceedings also serve in an important role in maintaining confidence in the fairness and transparency of the judicial process. This court finds these showings have not been made here.
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5: Your Southwest Mississippi forecast from the National Weather Service calls for a 30% chance of showers and thunderstorms today, increasing cloudiness with a high near 93, heat index values as high as 103. Tonight, a 30% chance of showers and thunderstorms, mostly clear, low around 72. A 30% chance of rain tomorrow, high 92.
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6: With Super Talk News, I'm JT Mitchell. A Columbus businessman was killed in a plane crash in Lowndes County on Sunday afternoon. According to WTVA, the crash occurred near the Alabama-Mississippi state line, right there along Highway 82 on Cole Road. The pilot, who has since been identified as Emmett Barry Sanford, was killed when the privately owned plane went down. The FAA, NTSB, and Homeland Security are continuing to investigate. Effective today, Mississippi College has a new name. The state's oldest college is now called Mississippi Christian University, a move school leadership announced would happen last summer. President Blake Thompson says the new name aligns with the school's Christian mission, academic goals, and long-term vision. Read more about Mississippi College becoming Mississippi Christian University at supertalk.fm.
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6: A pair of former Mississippi State coaches are up for the College Football Hall of Fame. The National Football Foundation released its 2027 ballot today, and on it is both Jackie Sherrill and Mike Leach. Sherrill is the program's winningest coach, getting 75 wins between 1991 and 2003. Leach, who passed away during his third season in Starkville, has an all-time record of 158 and 107, including stops at Washington State and Texas Tech. The NFF actually adjusted the minimum career winning percentage to ensure Leach considered an offensive mastermind with his air raid scheme. Got a chance to make the Hall of Fame. Other big names up for the honor include former Auburn quarterback Cam Newton, former Ole Miss and Auburn head coach Tommy Tuberville, and former Baylor quarterback Robert Griffin III. The 2027 class will be announced during January's college football playoff.
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0: Good afternoon, Super Talk Mississippi. You're tuned into your radio happy hour. That's the Good Things. I'm your host, Rebecca Turner. Now, don't forget, you are listening to Good Things. 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We are on your computer, your mobile device. Just head on over to Super Talk TV. And if you enjoy watching NASCAR on the weekends, you've probably often admired the athleticism and maybe that skill it takes for the pit crew members to do their job quick, like, and in a hurry. Well, one of those has good ties to Mississippi. Joining us today is Brianna O'Leary. She's one of NASCAR's very few women pit crew members, but she's also a graduate of Alcorn State University. So welcome, Brianna.
1: Hi, thank you for having me.
0: It's good to have you here, and it's really cool, the opportunities that you get, I guess, every weekend there in the pit. But I want to start with how you made it to Mississippi, because you're not a Mississippi native, but once you're here, you're part of the family. So what got you to the Magnolia State?
1: Yeah, so I grew up in Amarillo, Texas, and played softball all throughout high school and junior college, where then I was recruited by Alcorn State. You know, they were looking for some outfielders, and I had actually just turned into an outfielder in college. And it was just an opportunity I couldn't pass up. And, so it was the furthest I had been away from home, and I wouldn't trade it for anything.
0: Well, you were definitely prepared for our summers, Brianna, coming from Texas to Mississippi. It was probably, oh, you don't know, it's a little bit hotter here than in Texas.
1: Well, where I'm from, it's dry, just dry as can be. So it was a whole 180 for sure.
0: Well, you may not know, but our softball girls here in the Magnolia State are rocking and rolling. So you definitely were amongst some of the most talented of the athletes. We like to claim those here in the Magnolia State. But obviously so, too, because you've gone on to do great things even since you graduated. So let's talk about kind of like how you transitioned into this opportunity for NASCAR, because it kind of wasn't on your radar. It was kind of also kind of maybe thrown into your lap. Walk us through maybe what that looked like for you after you graduated. What was going to be next for Brianna?
1: It absolutely fell into my lap. I think originally when the opportunity presented itself, I was actually the graduate assistant strength and conditioning coach at Alcorn, and I kind of was leaning towards coaching, and I was like, I think that's what I want to do. And NASCAR has a developmental program where they develop, you know, race car drivers, pit crew members, and they were kind of recruiting former college athletes to come move and train and become pit crew members. And obviously, I think the ideal pit crew member they had in mind was probably like football players, you know, the big, strong guys. But I decided to, you know, give the little tryout a chance. And I mean, gosh, truly the rest is history. I was not a NASCAR fan by any means, but it was kind of sold to us as an opportunity to go and be a professional athlete. And obviously as a softball player, you know, those opportunities are very slim. And so I was like, well, I mean, I don't know anything about it, but let's try it.
0: Oh, I love that attitude, Brianna. It's gotten me in a lot of trouble in good places in my lifetime as well. I'm curious about the tryouts. I mean, or I guess however, you know, they kind of worded it when you came out or they came to you. Did they come to Alcorn or did y'all go to like another more central location, maybe athletes from different colleges?
1: Yeah, they actually were kind of going on like a national tour, if you will, where I think they visited 7 different universities across the state. And they just kind of put on a physical tryout at each school. And then from there, they were like, if you're selected, you know, to be in the top 20, we're going to bring you out to Charlotte, North Carolina to do a pit crew combine. And so there was me and 10 other football guys at our little tryout at Alcorn. And, you know, we waited a few weeks and I got the call and they flew us out to Charlotte for a big old, it was this big to do of, you know, a national combine with 20 of us. And, you know, we spent a couple of days doing physical assessments and then we took a day to learn the tools because none of us had a mechanical background or any NASCAR knowledge. We were just athletes. And then from there, we did like some pit stops or, you know, what we could consider pit stops. I don't know. But, and then they're like, hey, everybody go home. Hope you have fun. We're going to give you a call if we're inviting you back for this training program. And I was one of the 10 selected, and that was back in 2016 when I moved here.
0: Oh, that's pretty impressive. So you've been doing this for 10 years now. When you were first introduced to it, Brianna, I would have to, especially since you say that you had like really no involvement or watched NASCAR before, maybe really seen a pit crew in action. I'm sure we all have our ideas of like what they do. What was the thing that maybe was that came the easiest to you? And then what was the thing that like you were like, oh gosh, this may be the hardest part of this whole kind of operation?
1: I would say the hardest part was honestly almost all of it, because it was, you know, it's mechanical. You're working on a car, you're learning power tools, air tools, and I didn't have any knowledge of that. And so it's just, you know, as a college athlete, like, you're good at what you do. And so when you're going into something brand new, you're probably not going to be good right away. And I wasn't, obviously, and none of us were. We were all learning, but it was just so frustrating to not be good at something that you're putting all your time into. We were doing two-a-day trainings for this, and I think that was probably getting over that mental hump of like, hey, you moved out here, like, you're giving it your all, just stick it out. That's probably the hardest part. But I think because in softball, you know, your opportunities to perform in a whole game are very small, and you are expected to perform. You know, you might get 3 at-bats in a game, or you might get just a few balls hit to you, and you're expected to perform, you know, in that split second. And that directly translates to pit stops. In a pit stop, you're expected to do your job in less than 12 seconds, and you're expected to do it well. And I think that was that mental part of that translating into the pit stop was probably where I had the advantage for sure.
0: Brianna, do you remember the first time a car came into the pit, like, it passed and then stopped, and it was like, go? Like, do you remember what that felt like?
1: Gosh, my first race, I don't even think I remember it. It was such a blur, and I was nervous, and things were happening so fast, and it's like, you can do all the practice in the world, but then when it's like, you're in a race, and, you know, you're surrounded by 30 plus cars, and, you know, they're all coming at you. At that point, you're just trusting your training. And so it was definitely adrenaline rush. But it's crazy when I look back, because, you know, that was almost 10 years ago now. I'm like, I don't remember the specifics. I just remember the track it was at, and that was it.
0: So what was your first major NASCAR race? I'm sure they didn't just throw you into the big guns immediately, right? Like, the wheel has to stay on. It can't fall off.
1: Yeah.
0: It's very important that you do your job, you know, you and the rest of the team. So it's not just you, Brianna. How many make up a team and a pit crew?
1: Gosh,

0: 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That's why it's important for you to pay a visit to Summit's Auto Center, Exhaust Pro Tire and Lube. 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
1: When you go to drill.
2: Have I ever missed? 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But as part of it, I think sometimes you try to push the limit to see how fast you can go. Because if you don't know your limit. And so, yeah, I've definitely missed a few lug nuts or 20. Not all at one time.
1: Good, because the tire has to stay on. Brianna, can you stay on with us through the break? I'd love to talk about what you're also doing for your teams there in terms of still using your education from Alcorn.
2: Absolutely.
1: All right. Stick with us. We got more with Brianna O'Leary. She is a pit crew member for NASCAR and graduate of Alcorn State University.

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4: 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Good Things with Rebecca Turner. Mississippi's Radio Happy Hour. 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

0: 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Just head on over to Supertalk TV. We're continuing our conversation with Brianna O'Leary. She's one of NASCAR's very few women pit crew members, but she's also a graduate of Alcorn State University and putting that degree to use with her job. Now, Brianna, during the break, our producer Rhino was sharing with me that if you have been in the game for 10 years as the lug nut changer, I don't know if that's your official title, but that's how I see it, that of the pit crew, that you've gone from, I guess, multiple now down to the one bigger lug nut. Did that like completely throw you once you got in the rhythm of having multiples and moving down to just the one big daddy in the middle?
1: Yeah, it was definitely something new to get used to, but at the end of the day, the choreography stays the same in a pit stop. So it's just getting used to the impact wrench. It's a lot bigger. It's a lot heavier. It's a lot more powerful because it uses more air. But for those of us that, you know, came in with the five lug nuts, the truck and the O'Reilly series still use the five lug nuts. So, you know, depending on what series you're pitting is, you know, depending on how many lug nuts you have.
0: So if we've got a lot of listeners who are NASCAR fans, Brianna, and they're watching religiously on the weekends, especially as the sport's in season, so which crew, which team, how do you word that, that you are a part of on, I guess, any given Saturday or Sunday afternoon?
1: So me personally?
0: Yes.
1: I'm kind of 10 years in, you know, obviously, like, tire changing isn't something you can do forever. And I'm actually working my way to the other side of NASCAR. And so right now I'm just an independent contractor, and I mostly pit now in the truck series for a driver, Destiny Spurlock. She has made her truck NASCAR debut this year. And so I also train her as her strength and conditioning coach. So I changed tires for her, and along with the whole MBM camp, they run the Cup Series, they run the Truck Series, and they run a developmental series, ARCA. And so if I'm changing tires, it's typically going to be with MBM Motorsports Garage 66. They run the 66 Cup car, and then 66 ARCA car, and the 69 in the Truck Series.
0: Pretty cool. So I guess go back just a few years in 2018 and then 2019, you got the opportunity to work in pit crews for some of the, you know, I guess most well-known races. So what two or three races really stick out for you in your career, Brianna?
1: I think, Daytona, that I've done a couple of Daytona 500s, and obviously that's like the Super Bowl for us. You know, for us NASCAR people, it's just the beginning of the season. That's, you know, the season kicks off. It's a big, exciting race. It's just so much fun, and the atmosphere is almost surreal, like something you've seen in movies. And I've got to pit two of those races, and I just think, just because of what that race is and what it stands for, I think those two will always stick out to me, especially one of the 500s. What my rear tire had caught fire. And so, you know, I had my name on the back of my fire suit, and they were, you know, zoomed in on our tire on fire, and I'm just standing there and it was just funny to come back to my phone and everybody's like, oh my gosh, are you okay? Oh my gosh, that big old fire. And so that's just a funny story to tell as well.
0: Well, that not very many people have, Brianna. I mean, that's one that definitely you can use for an icebreaker down the road and awkward meetings. But two, okay, so you graduated from Alcorn State University. You were there as a strength and conditioning kind of coach as a grad student when all of this NASCAR pit crewing opportunities came your way. And it seems like it's come full circle, because I don't think people, or maybe people are just now starting to recognize what a sport and athleticism it takes for drivers of all capacities, and all the different vehicles, should I say. So how are you kind of blending your strength and conditioning education from Alcorn into what you're doing now, and how is it a good fit?
1: Yeah, it's an absolute full circle moment for me, because like you said, I was the graduate assistant strength and conditioning coach at Alcorn when when NASCAR found me when this opportunity came about. And, you know, I was at a point where I was like, I feel like this is just like an opportunity to like put off real life, maybe like a 9-to-5 desk job. So I took it, and I knew like it ideally would turn into a bigger opportunity. And yeah, like you said, when I went into the sport, I didn't realize like these drivers do have to be in shape to last. These races go 3-4 hours, and these cars are thousands of pounds, and there's, you know, short tracks, long tracks, road courses, and just so many things that test your mental and your physical. And that's something they have to train for. And, you know, with the NASCAR development program growing, you know, they realize the need to have like a specific strength and conditioning coach. And just there I was, and I'm like, yeah, let's do it. And so for the past 4 years, I've been working with young drivers, up and coming drivers. And I train them Monday through Friday, in the mornings, all year round. And so it's just definitely full circle. And, obviously I use a lot of what I learned from my coaches at Alcorn now with my drivers here in NASCAR.
0: But also I would think that from a pit crew standpoint, right? I mean, some of us are not destined to be drivers. And I said that like there's still a chance for me, but, but others may, you know, have the love for like you mentioned, especially if they have come from a sports background or very athletic, yes. And this opportunity was to come to them to be, you know, in the pit or do something fun, even if it's for short lived. It seems like just a really cool experience to add to your life resume. But you had to be fit to get there. So, like, what kind of fitness do you need to be in the pit crew then and now?
1: Yeah, so for sure you do have to be an athlete. I mean, you're changing four tires and filling it up with fuel, and these guys are doing it in 8-9 seconds now. And so you have to have speed, you have to have strength. I mean, these cars, like I said, are thousands of pounds. These tires, now with the single lug, they're a little lighter. They're about 45-55 pounds, but the tire carrier is carrying two of them at a time, running in front of moving cars. And so it's just definitely, you have to have the speed, the strength, the agility, to be able to keep up. And then not only that, we're traveling every single weekend. You're on a plane every single weekend. That is really tough on your body. And, you know, if you're not in some sort of shape, like, you won't even make it through the season just on the travel alone. So it's definitely, definitely a lot of strength training. A lot of teams kind of go within, like, CrossFit strength training, a lot of quick burst stuff. So definitely something you have to train for.
0: Well, I feel like this is just such an unusual route for most people. There's not really a track for this at Alcorn.
1: Right.
0: But I do see that, and that's how I actually came across you, Brianna, is they still definitely show you the love and recognize, you know, where you came from to where you're sort of at now. So, you know, you got people listening, maybe kiddos or grandparents, kind of in terms of education and opportunities that you got there. Would you encourage folks to look at Alcorn?
1: Yeah, absolutely. I think it was, I mean, I just grew up so much at Alcorn, and it was just such a fun experience that I get to cherish for the rest of my life. And it's, yeah, absolutely, I would tell anybody to go there. I think it's just, I had a blast. And like I said, I grew up and I learned so much, not just about like schooling and education, but about life and people and experiences. And so it's just always Alcorn, as we say.
0: Is there any way for folks to follow along with you, Brianna? I mean, I don't know. You can't really have too much social media with your changing tires in 8 seconds and all that. You got better things to be doing with your hands and time. But if people want to either learn more about your story or maybe about the division of NASCAR that you're working in, are there places where people can kind of connect with you and cheer you on the weekends or cheer your team on?
1: Yeah, absolutely. I'm pretty active on all social medias. I kind of ebb and flow whether I'm super active on sharing my story or not. But, yeah, absolutely. Just Brianna O'Leary on TikTok is probably where, you know, you can follow my story the best for sure. And then we run an ATC, Athletic Training Concepts Racing Development, Instagram. where we try to post all the happenings we have going on. Because we have guys that, you know, I've trained with that are now Daytona 500 winners that now have, you know, 6-7 NASCAR Cup Series wins under their belt. People with rings and championships and people that have all come through our program. And so we like to showcase that as well. So,
0: well, if you're ever in Mississippi, Brianna, stop on by. We would love to have you in studio. But I definitely appreciate your time, and go girl.
1: No, thank you so much. And thank you for letting me hop on and tell my story.
0: All righty, you guys stick with this. We got more for you coming up next.

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2: 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Oh, come on, use your head! 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
8: With SuperTalk News, I'm JT Mitchell. A Columbus businessman was killed in a plane crash in Lowndes County on Sunday afternoon. According to WTVA, the crash occurred near the Alabama-Mississippi state line, right there along Highway 82 on Cole Road. The pilot, who has since been identified as Emmett Barry Sanford, was killed when the privately owned plane went down. The FAA, NTSB, and Homeland Security are continuing to investigate. Effective today, Mississippi College has a new name. The state's oldest college is now called Mississippi Christian University, a move school leadership announced would happen last summer. President Blake Thompson says the new name aligns with the school's Christian mission, academic goals, and long-term vision. Read more about Mississippi College becoming Mississippi Christian University at supertalk.fm.
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9: 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It's Good Things, Good Things, It's Good Things with Rebecca Turner.

0: 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So stay updated with their free weekly newsletter. Still plenty of time for you to get in on that this week. Sadly, it's not Tuesday. It's Monday. We're all back at work. So, unlike last week, head on over to supertalk.fm/newsletter to do that. But it is Monday, and we are live and living color today. So, we got Caleb in to tell us some good headlines. So, welcome, Caleb.
1: That's right. It is the last Monday of the week, though, for those dreading Mondays. It's the last one. You don't have to repeat another one.
0: Man, last week, though, had a couple Mondays. Tuesday was Monday. Thursday felt like a Monday. It just was a week of Mondays.
1: And for us, the news team, Monday was Monday too, because we had to be up here for all this baseball coverage, and that's kind of my segue. We had a mostly good weekend in Mississippi for baseball. Not for the Golden Eagles. Southern Miss got knocked out of its home regional, but Ole Miss, Mississippi State advanced. I'm not going to get long-winded on this. I know our sports talk guys will tell you all about it soon, but I do want to highlight a couple of players.
0: Sure.
1: On the Mississippi State side of things, you got Jacob Parker and Bryce Chance. Why are those names important? They're both from Mississippi, and so had a big weekend, and Mississippi State sweeps through the Starkville Regional. Duty Noble Field was absolutely electric. I know people who were there, and they said it was a massive party, and Mississippi State dominated, winning all three games that they played and outscoring opponents 39-11. Over the weekend. That's really good. And the Bulldogs now advance to the Super Regionals, will play a Georgia club that has beaten Mississippi State four times this year. That state has not beaten.
0: Fifth time's the charm, as they say.
1: Well, State will need to win too. So, you know what they say, it's hard to beat a team six times in one season. So, we'll see if the Bulldogs got some magic up their sleeve against Georgia. It'll help that Georgia will be without its best player during Friday's game, because Trey Phelps for Georgia was ejected yesterday. Not going into that. But still, Mississippi State will have a little fortune there. And an Ole Miss advances out of the Lincoln Regional in Nebraska. A beautiful ballpark for those who are looking to kind of go back and look at that, watch that game over, or watch the highlights. That was a wonderful, wonderful facility there in Nebraska. But Ole Miss walks it off last night in 10 innings. They played two extra innings game, and then the one game that didn't go into extra innings was moved. The last inning was moved a day after because of rain and weather and whatnot. And so Ole Miss had a very wonky weekend schedule, but Dom Decker, this is a guy that played a huge role in knocking Ole Miss out of the NCAA tournament last year as part of a Murray State team that went to the College World Series for the first time ever. This was last season. Well, he sees this environment at Swayze Field, how awesome it was in Oxford, and decides, maybe I can go play for Ole Miss next year. And then he gets the biggest swing of the bat, a sacrifice fly that scores the winning run to send Ole Miss to the Super Regional. So it's funny, a year ago he's playing an integral role in knocking Ole Miss out of the tournament, and now he's like the key piece that gets Ole Miss to the next stage, getting close to Omaha. And so now Ole Miss will figure out its opponent in Super Regional tonight. Auburn takes on Milwaukee. That's who the Ole Miss Regional is paired with, or the Lincoln Regional is paired with. And if Auburn wins, Ole Miss will head out to Auburn this weekend. If Milwaukee wins, Milwaukee's played really well in this tournament, Ole Miss will host postseason baseball in Oxford, which that scene will be incredible. I don't know if it'll match the scene in Starkville this past weekend, but postseason baseball in Oxford is really fun.
0: But either way, for both of them, even if they have to travel, it's still close enough for fans to feel to justify if
1: yes.
0: they want to go.
1: Oh,
0: it's not.
1: I think there will be, if Auburn wins tonight, I think there will be a ton of Rebels in Auburn. Now, if Milwaukee wins tonight, I mean, Oxford's going to be, I know our friends that visit Oxford are going to be kind of bracing for it, but also excited for the economic impact that has. And these regionals bring a lot of money to these cities, Hattiesburg, Starkville, and if Oxford can get the Super this year, I mean, that's tens of millions of dollars in economic impact for these cities, which is huge going into the summer where students are gone.
0: Right. It's a huge win, even if it doesn't go their way. Clearly, the teams did and the coaching staff did what needed to get them that opportunity for that. So, a little silver lining.
1: Right. So, plenty of baseball to watch this weekend, and two Mississippi teams will be.
0: When will the first pitch be?
1: Friday, the schedules haven't been announced yet.
0: Okay, but it would still be this weekend.
1: Friday, Saturday, and Sunday if necessary.
0: I bet people are, well, that helps too, because people don't have to take off work as much.
1: Right. Yeah. And also another cool sports-related story too, Pearl River Community College wins its second ever baseball tournament. So Pearl River is the first NJCAA, I get the NCAA, the JUCO AA mixed up, but first program in the Division II history to ever win baseball and softball
0: That's pretty cool. Same year.
1: So history was made in Poplarville, Mississippi. Well, outside of Poplarville, but the school in Poplarville, Mississippi gets a huge spotlight on the sports scene. Cool for Pearl River to get the win in both sports, and that was a one of those wonderful things to see, because everybody's like, oh, when's Ole Miss play? When's Mississippi State play? And then we've got our JUCOs that are shining. William Carey was in the World Series in its division this year. I mean, a lot of cool things happening.
0: I saw a really great article about student athletes having to decide, or not having to decide, but getting the opportunity to decide between, I guess it used to be D1 was always kind of set as the gold standard.
1: Yes.
0: But now you have to weigh all the opportunities for students and what kind of experience do they want in college and within their post high school athletic career, and would you rather ride the bench or go to a JUCO and actually win like a national championship? So anyway, it was just real interesting to see how student athletes are looking at more than just that one idea of what a gold standard next step would be.
1: And in the baseball scene too, a lot of these coaches at the D1 level are talking to the JUCO. They all talk to each other. They're all in the coaches fraternity. I mean, they're saying, hey, there's this kid out of Petal that has a really, really good fastball, but I need him to work on his slider. Take him at Pearl River for a couple of years. We'll pick him up at Mississippi State, Ole Miss, et cetera. But go play at Pearl River. Avalon's a great coach. Go play there. He'll get you developed. Then we'll take you in after 2 years. I mean, that's kind of how it works too. I mean, there's JUCO guys that get bumped up to the D1 level all the time, even the D2 level too. And so it is cool that there are those opportunities for those who may be on the precipice of playing at the highest level at the collegiate level, but then aren't quite there, and so they get to go to JUCO ball, which is still really, really good, especially in Mississippi.
0: Aaron in Meridian says, don't forget about Belhaven softball team.
1: Belhaven softball team. I actually got to interview head coach Kevin Griffin last week talking about their run. Belhaven, just a couple of seasons ago, was the runner-up in the national championship. They didn't quite get over the hump. And this year, they won one game in the NCAA tournament, ended up getting knocked out. In the World Series, rather, ended up getting knocked out. But again, another great season for Kevin Griffin's club there.
0: And even the Mississippi State softball team.
1: Absolutely.
0: I mean, still just making it, and what they overcame to get there was just incredible.
1: And first time ever, too. And then the whole Broccoli story. I mean, getting the center of attention nationally. I mean, Mississippi, I really do think Mississippi had a giant billboard just waving across the country when it came to baseball, softball, at all levels of the collegiate scene.
0: Which is really all good things. Anything else you got, Caleb?
1: Rick Ross, famous rapper and Clarksdale native.
0: Wasn't seeing that pivot.
1: we're going there. No, he's going to be talking about his new book at the Mississippi Book Festival this year, September 26th, Mississippi's Literary Lawn Party. And look, if you've never been to the book festival, for our listening audience, it is awesome. I mean, tens of thousands of people there. Everybody, I mean, all different types of genres of books. I mean, from gardening and horticulture to sports to Rick Ross talking about his book. And it'll be a really cool occasion. A lot of people, it's going to be at the state capitol September 26th. Again, I know that's during football season, but if you can make it out there, you really should. And another cool thing happening before that, the inaugural Mississippi Gulf Coast Book Festival. Mm-hmm. That'll be happening at Jones Park in Gulfport on August 8th. And I will be interviewing the people that are kind of facilitating setting that thing up here soon. And so you can stay tuned to supertalk.fm for more. But that's a good thing to do, right? Encourage people to read.
0: Yeah. Well, I think it's cool, too. I don't think they're affiliated necessarily, but I know you've got your songwriters festivals that mm-hmm. happen in the different zones or areas
1: right.
0: of the state, and they are affiliated. Mm-hmm. It would be neat to see like these book festivals, because it's great for the authors and for the community to get out and sort of support. I mean, because the chances of someone up north or south coming to central Mississippi just for that are lower than if they had one in their central area.
1: Right. Having a, like Oxford does Double Decker, having an Oxford Book Festival or a mm-hmm. Starkville Book Festival, Meridian or Vicksburg. Oh, yeah, that would be incredible. And I mean, in Mississippi, you think of authors from Mississippi. You think of William Faulkner, Eudora Welty, Richard Wright. I mean, you think of all these names. Those are still people like that are still writing books in Mississippi. They're still writing poetry in Mississippi. Like, we didn't just suddenly lose our flair too. And so it's another opportunity to showcase our local talent. And you never know when the next rising star in the literary scene will just kind of emerge. Maybe that would be at a East Mississippi Book Festival if one of those comes about.
0: Yeah, pretty cool stuff. Anything else as we wrap up?
1: Yeah, Cathead Jam is this weekend in Jackson. Cathead Distillery will be hosting it. And a couple of really cool local artists will be on display. One of them is Waterworks Curve, named after the curve on I-55. And then Pothole Paradise. That's my favorite band name.
0: I love that. Waterworks Curves. That's awesome. All right. Thank you, Caleb. If people want more good headlines, where do they go?
1: Supertalk.fm/lifestyle.
0: All right. You guys stick with this. We got more for you coming up next.

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4: With the SuperTalk AgriNews Network, I'm JT Mitchell, and here's your closing market report. From the New York Cotton Exchange, July cotton is up 49 cents to 76.64. October cotton is up 58 cents to 78.73. From the Chicago Board of Trade, July soybeans are down 6 cents to $11.80¾ per bushel. November soybeans are down just over a penny to $11.88¾ per bushel. July corn is down 2¾ cents to $4.44 per bushel. December corn is down 2½ cents to $4.72½ per bushel. From the mercantile, June live cattle is up 75 cents to 249 even. August live cattle is up 155 to 240.60. August feeders are up 313 to 351.55. And September feeders are up 333 to 348.68.
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0: back to good things. 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Just head on over to Supertalk TV. And if you've been over to Supertalk TV today, you'll see that Rhino's got our great little, I guess, medallion, whatever you call that thing, for our 9th anniversary. So it's not a birthday. We do this every year. Is it a birthday? Is it an anniversary? I don't know. But every time June 1st comes around, at least for the last 9 June 1st, we have celebrated that here on Good Things. It is crazy to believe that we are celebrating 9 years of bringing you Mississippi's best stories about people, places, things to do, things you hadn't thought about, and for 9 years showing you that we've got more in common than we have that divide us, just when you go to look for it. Did a little math, and that averages out, even when taking into account like holidays and some other things, that we've done 2,250 shows over the last 9 years, Rhino. So that's a lot of talking. Daddy always said I'd get paid to run my mouth. And two, talking about all the changes over the last 9 years here at Super Talk, we would be the longest running weekday show still, which clearly other reasons why long running shows came to an end. But yeah, so it's kind of been a fun ride. I know I get asked all the time, Rhino, well, what's your favorite? And that is so hard to put your finger on. So I won't ask for an actual favorite show or guest over the last 9 years. I'll make it a little more broad than that. Favorite types of stories that come up or people in the last 9 years.
1: I think I could even go with favorite.
0: Okay.
1: Just because
0: my brain don't work that way. You asked me that, and I shut down.
1: It jumped out to me immediately when you said it. And I can't remember the guy's name, so forgive me for that. But the gentleman that has the fun time, the Chuck E. Cheese memorabilia,
0: yeah,
1: and he has a little museum you can go and visit that's just wall-to-wall nostalgia.
0: Mm-hmm.
1: I think that's a perfect representation of the niche, off-the-wall, hidden kind of gems that we have here in Mississippi that we highlight here on Good Things that you might have heard about it on social media, but there's no way you got as in-depth just talking to the guy as we did.
0: I love that story, but I love how we got that story and how so many other of our best ofs have come about. And it's because of you who listen every day. And it's taken a little while, but not too long. For the most part, from the get, I think you connected to what we were trying to do here. We were not trying to be politics. We are definitely not trying to be like sports in the way that Sports Talk does it, although we do love a good story around, around sports or athletes or something of that nature here in our great state.
1: We just recognize that nobody wants to listen to me talk about the 20 soccer matches I watched over the weekend.
0: Oh, absolutely, I would. I love, we know, go team, but I love the energy that comes around from a good story around the games, not so much the competitiveness of the different teams. And I think you guys have really connected to that. And as we've become more friends online, you share those things that are happening in your neck of the woods and those unique niches that make your communities unique or proud or just really awesome people doing really cool things that should be shown and embraced and a microphone should be given to them. And that's what we get to do here. And those are always ends up being my favorite when it's one of you that's like, hey, Rebecca, have you heard of X, Y, and Z and this little town, something, they're doing really cool things. You should reach out. And then giving them that kind of opportunity to let their little light shine, because that's collectively we're all so much better than what so many think about Mississippi. And it's because the individuals like you who get up every day and listen, and some of our favorite like Jeff and Pontoc, truly been a ride. You guys definitely feel like family at times. It tickles me every time we're out in public and you get stopped to say that you listen or that, you know, someone in your family listens and you make it a point to listen. If my I guess he'd be my third cousin, Keith, listening, you know, there in North Mississippi or whatnot, and all his friends. So, yeah, I mean, it feels like we've just been a little bit of a family here. But I think Super Talk feels that way in general. We all feel kind of like a big old family who get up every day and go through our days, but with us in the background. So we hope that we've just been a little bit of a bright light for you over the last 9 years.
1: And Dan was helping us out. It's Dan in Hattiesburg on the C Spire text line. Let us know it's Smitty's Superstore in Sandy Hook that has the fun time and the Chuck E. Cheese nostalgia wall to wall.
0: Love it. All right, you guys stick with us. You got more with the boys with Sports Talk coming up next from 3 to 6. Run on, meet you back here tomorrow at 2. But until then, I hope you all find time for the good things.

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1: Fox News, I'm Tom Graham. President Trump says Israel and Hezbollah militants agreed to a partial ceasefire following an escalation of violence.
2: The president says he had a very productive call with Israeli Prime Minister Benjamin Netanyahu and that no Israeli troops will go to Beirut. Israel's government ordered strikes in Beirut's suburbs Monday, a day after ground forces reached deeper into the country than at any point in the last 26 years.
1: Fox's Jared Halpert, an Iraqi man appearing in a U.S. court facing a host of charges, including allegations he plotted to assassinate President Trump's daughter, Ivanka.
3: Commander Mohammed al-Sadi pleaded not guilty today in Manhattan federal court to 8 charges, including conspiring to provide material support to 2 foreign terrorist organizations, Kataib Hezbollah in Iraq and Iran's Revolutionary Guard Corps.
1: Fox's Brian Yenis, America, is listening to Fox News.
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5: Your Southwest Mississippi forecast from the National Weather Service calls for a 30% chance of showers and thunderstorms today, increasing cloudiness with a high near 93, heat index values as high as 103. Tonight, a 30% chance of showers and thunderstorms, mostly clear, low around 72. A 30% chance of rain tomorrow, high 92.
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7: I'm JT Mitchell with Super Talk News, brought to you by Mama Justice. If you get injured in an accident, call Mama Justice for a free consultation at 662-883-6262. The start of June means hurricane season is here. Forecasters at NOAA are predicting a somewhat below average season with 3 to 6 hurricanes, one of which could become major, meaning Category 3 or higher. Predictions aside, the Mississippi Emergency Management Agency is encouraging every resident to be prepared.
8: When a storm is approaching, every minute matters. That's why preparedness starts now, not when a hurricane is already in the Gulf. Take time to build an emergency kit with enough food, water, medications, and supplies to last for several days. 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Have a family communication plan. 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
7: FEMA Executive Director Stephen McCraney, hurricane season goes through November 30th.

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1: While Division I baseball is the talk of the town, lots of other Mississippi schools had success stories over the weekend. Poplarville is now title town as the Pearl River Community College baseball team won its second NJCAA Division II title in 4 years. The Wildcats followed the softball team's national title earlier in the week by beating South Mountain 4-3 on Saturday. Ethan Gardner sealed the win with a walk-off single. In NCAA Division III, the Belhaven softball team saw its College World Series journey come to an end. Entering as the 7th seed, the Lady Blazers lost the opener before winning back-to-back elimination games and advancing to the World Series semifinals. Unfortunately, Belhaven fell Sunday to defending champion Trine, one game away from making it to the championship series. Either way, 2026 will go down as one of the best seasons in Belhaven softball history. I'm JT Mitchell.
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7: Welcome in, Michael Borky, Brian Haydad with you. Sports Talk Mississippi Super Regionals. Two teams. Mississippi State walks through the Starkville Regional. Ole Miss goes up to Lincoln. They have to play two extra inning games, and then the only game that wasn't in extra innings had to carry over through a night's sleep because of a weather delay that caused them to have to wake up and play one inning the next morning. So weird weekend, but good weekend. Ole Miss as well punches their ticket to the Supers. We know where State's going. We don't yet know what's going to happen to Ole Miss. Auburn and Milwaukee. Winner changes things. If Auburn wins, Ole Miss will be off to Auburn. If Milwaukee wins somehow, they will be headed to Oxford for the first Super Regional in Oxford in 17 years. Mississippi State, of course, headed to Athens. But what a great weekend this was. We are going to talk about it. You're also going to hear from Brian O'Connor. We'll get to winners and losers. Also, we got two teams to get to on the countdown of 100 teams in 100 days. We will squeeze them in at some point. But this is going to be a baseball-heavy day because Brian Haydad, not one, but two teams are headed to the Super Regionals from the great state of Mississippi. And we are here to talk about it.
8: We are here in the Pearl River Resort Studios. Pearl River Resort. I don't know if you've been outside today, Borky. It's hot. It's hot outside.
7: It is extremely hot today.
8: So go cool down at Geyser Falls. 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All those things can be done at one place. 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Oh, you guessed it. You.
7: I'm not being hyperbolic when I say this. This is what it is supposed to be in Mississippi, and it's so good that it's back. You guys out there care too much and invest too much of your money and of your time to not be rewarded by winning regionals, hosting super regionals if you're Mississippi State, going to them if you're Ole Miss. This is what college baseball in this state is, what it can be, and what it's supposed to be. And hey, Dad, after years of issues after winning national championships, it's been well documented. We don't need to rehash that. But it feels nice, regardless of what happens this coming weekend, getting to the Sweet 16, right? Super regionals is a huge deal in and of itself. This is where we, quote-unquote, we in the state of Mississippi belong, is right here in this spot, two teams in the super regionals.
8: I mean, like you said, the amount of commitment, support, tradition for our programs in this state, you're correct. This is, you know, these teams should be doing this. You know, look, you can't do it every year, right? That's a bit much to ask. The best, nobody is an every year super regional program. But by God, both of these programs should be there more often than they have been the past 5 years.
7: Yeah.
8: And I'm let's hopeful that this is the start of that. In Mississippi with State and Ole Miss.
7: Let me run this by. Here's what I'm thinking. Because we got three wins for State, three wins for Ole Miss. Let's just go game by game. You want to do that? Hey, and let's start with game one in Starkville, although on Friday we did talk about it. But considering, one, it's the summer, people gone on vacation, our stations were covered up in part because of the post-game show for State. Let's just start there, because I think State, timing-wise, punched their ticket first to the Super Regional. So let's start with them. And
8: I think you're wrong, actually. I think the Ole Miss game ended.
7: The Ole Miss game ended before the State game ended?
8: Just before the State game ended.
7: Well, I've already got the State scores up, so let's just go with that. Friday, it was just an easy, comfortable, dominating win, 10-1 over Lipscomb, setting the tone for the entire weekend for State.
8: Well, I mean, what you just said there, though, easy, comfortable kind of wins becomes a trend for Mississippi State. I would go so far as to say, of all the one seeds this weekend, nobody had it easier than Mississippi State in terms of their margins of victory.
7: Yeah.
8: State with double-digit runs in every game. You know, they ran into some bullpen issues in the later innings, and that's something that, you know, can be a concern when you're looking ahead to next weekend with Georgia. But State was in control. They never trailed the whole weekend. The bats were explosive. The starting pitching was electric, elite at all three starters, Duke Stone, Tomas Valinkas, and Ryan McPherson were outstanding. 27 strikeouts, 2 walks between your three starters.
7: That's a spectacular stat right there.
8: You win a lot of games when your starters aren't putting guys on base like that. So, great crowds. No weather issues here other than it was hot. You know, which it was, by the way. I'd like to point that out.
7: Yes, it was.
8: Hot. It's muggy.
7: But it is officially June,
8: yeah,
7: for
8: so
7: sure.
8: We finally made it to summer. But I thought State, you know, State is about to go play a team that they're 0-4 against on the season. But I think based on the way they played this week, they should be going to Athens with as much confidence as they can possibly have that they can pull this off. They've got the X factor of Ryan McPherson, who Georgia has not seen this year. On the other side of that, Mississippi State will face Georgia's ace for the third time this season. Got to have the scouting report on him by now. But yeah, State, you know, Cincinnati's a pretty good ball club. They've got some good players on that team. I thought that Louisiana, you know, they scrapped really hard to get to the regional final. They just ran out of pitching. It's as simple as that. They just didn't have anything left. But really impressive weekend for Mississippi State. They dominated the Starkville Regional. And like you said, they move on to play the other Georgia Bulldogs this weekend.
7: Yeah, the Stone decision was the correct one in foresight. 100%. And in hindsight, also the correct one. 10 strikeouts, 6 complete, no runs on just 3 hits. We did talk about that Friday, but on Saturday, hey, Dad, you mentioned it. Valinkas goes 7 1/3, only 5 hits. They did score 3 runs, but if you're getting 3-run ball, and 7 1/3 with 10 strikeouts. Buddy, yeah. Sign me up for that every single time the guy goes out there.
8: I think two of those runs scored after he was out of the game. You know, they were just his responsibility, runners on base kind of thing.
7: That is correct. That is absolutely what happened. So he left the game only having given up one run. Also, for State, 13 hits in the game. You had three from Chance, three from Stallman, and then two from Lou Gehrig Fry. Really nice.
8: Fry had a good weekend, yeah.
7: Nice day at the plate against the two seed.
8: Yeah. Just all weekend long, you had production all throughout the order. You know, somebody had a bad game, the guy behind him picked him up. And you just had everybody got hits this weekend. Nobody didn't eat at the plate this weekend. Also, one more thing to talk about to bring away from this was really cool moment of Bryce Chance, who nearly got three final at bats. At Duty Noble Field. In the seventh, comes up, standing ovation, and I tweet, maybe his last at bat.
7: Yeah.
8: Eighth inning, State's gotten back to it. Another standing ovation. Definitely his last at bat. Then you go to the ninth, and State puts some more runs on the board, and if Maluski had gotten on, Bryce Chance would have had a third. Final at bat, and we got a third standing ovation.
7: Honestly, imagine getting three standing ovations.
8: Well, it would have been four technically, because when he came off, you know, came off the field and he was getting his glove, and he got another one at that point too, and it was very emotional. I don't know if you saw it on maybe, but he was tearing up out there in the outfield. You know, his walkout song is "Dinosaur" by Hank Williams Jr., and he is a dinosaur. You don't see a lot of guys who play 5 years at a school and tough it out and you know, go through all of this. And, you know, the SEC's tagline is very cheesy, but every now and then it does mean more. And that was a moment where it did, where a guy who clearly bleeds maroon and white was taken in that moment of his final moments in that stadium. And he'll see if he can't play a little more baseball after this weekend.
7: We will. We got a little bit of time here. So that happens. Then McPherson, you mentioned it. Five complete. Mm-hmm. Just a couple of runs, five hits, struck out seven. But it was the bats for State that were really the stars of the show.
8: Yeah, specifically a true freshman from Purvis, Mississippi, who is very slowly but surely carving his name and letting people know that that is a guy that is going to be a force to be reckoned with for the next couple of years. When we're talking about Jacob Parker, we're not just talking about another player, another good player, and a guy who could maybe be all SEC. We are talking about a guy who can be a Golden Spikes winner.

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1: Should not be here. Should not be playing college baseball. But he is, and that is to be Mississippi State's benefit for the next three seasons. What a stud he is going to be.
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0: Few of your messages on the text line. This Mississippi State team is going to be a force next year with Linkus Stone on the mound. Who is that? Hey, Dad, the second name there.
1: Let's see here.
0: Fur? Is he saying McPherson? Just
1: God, I hate that nickname, but yes. Yes, it's McPherson.
0: People are calling him Fur?
1: Fear.
0: But that's not fear. Fear is...
1: Well, if you pronounce his name, it's McPherson.
0: But...
1: And it's P-H-E... Yeah, look, you don't have to sell me on this one being goofy. I'm not a fan.
0: You are exactly right, though. What a great 1-2-3 punch that will be. Says, I'm sure O'Connor will go heavy in the bullpen in the portal.

0: meaningful baseball is back in Starkville.
1: I disagree with part of this, though. Bauer will not be in the bullpen, I don't think. Bauer's going to be your Sunday starter. Stone is probably going to be a midweek guy who can also come in and give you some innings on the weekend, be a long relief. Be the guy if you need somebody to go 3-4 innings in a weekend game. But I don't think Jack Bauer is going to be the – I don't think he's going to be the closer, I'll put it that way.
0: And Jeff says Borky was doing podcasts at 1:30 a.m. this weekend. We'll get to Ole Miss here in a little bit. But, yes, I did hit go live at 1:34 in the morning. But we'll get to that here in a little while. Somebody says State and Georgia looked the best this weekend. Kansas looked great, too. Those guys are good.
1: UCLA, North Carolina, Texas, they all had pretty easy runs. But nobody put up the offensive numbers that State did.
0: So the Georgia player and Wes Johnson both are—they're both suspended for the first game. Is that accurate?
1: So I believe that with the way the rules work is they're going to appeal Wes Johnson. He'll probably be okay. He'll coach, but the player Trey Phelps will be out for game one against Mississippi State.
0: We'll get to more about that coming up later because I've got some thoughts on not his just his situation, but all of them that happened this weekend. All right, so Georgia. On the docket, on the road, what do they call it, the Kudzu Hill up there? A lot of people are trying to make that, oh, this is the best place to watch baseball in college baseball. It's very cool. Cool scene. It is so far from the field. It makes the student section at Ole Miss look like it's right behind the pitcher's mound, okay? It's a few hundred students, a billion yards from the field. It's a cool thing, but more importantly, the team on the field, hey, Dad, State learned the hard way. Is elite. What is different now, or what can be different now, that would lead State to a win to punch their ticket to Omaha?
1: Well, obviously the first thing that stands out is McPherson. You know, Georgia didn't see him when they were here back in April. He was injured. You know, they got to play against Charlie Foster on a Thursday night, I should say. So having him out there is awesome. That's something that's different for Mississippi State. I think the fact that this is the third time that the Georgia ace Volko has pitched against Mississippi State, you know, that's worth something. You see a guy three times, you get that many at-bats against him. And if you go back to the game in the SEC tournament, State was hitting the ball in that game. The problem is they hit into four double plays. But they were making great contact off of him. They can hit this guy. So that's something. State's got to figure out the bullpen piece of things, though. I mean, it's great to get, you know, six or seven or eight innings out of your starter, but you're going to have to find it. If you want to win this series, if you want to win this Super Regional, somewhere between 9 and 12, maybe 15 outs, you're going to have to find from your bullpen. And, you know, the way the bullpen pitched this weekend, it doesn't look like you could get those. I didn't think anybody out of the bullpen was particularly impressive. Yeah, I thought Pitzer was okay on Friday, but Gleason wasn't very good. Ben Davis had his ups and downs. Bauer was just okay. Maddox Miller was not good. And just couldn't get guys out when you couldn't pitch with the lead. You know, gave up some walks, gave up some hits. That's my nitpick. My concern from the weekend was the way that the bullpen played. So, yeah.
0: And of course, it's valid considering that the competition level increases dramatically with
1: big
0: Georgia.
1: Big time, yeah.
0: I mean, there's a chance Georgia's the best team in college baseball, especially now knowing that UCLA was fraudulent. Mm-hmm. And maybe that's not totally
1: Georgia
0: fair
1: Tech
0: because baseball
1: is losing right now, I believe.
0: Let me tell you, they are in fact losing right now to Oklahoma. Excuse me, but yeah, UCLA a little fraudulent. So Georgia very well could be the best team in the country. So I mean, not really much pressure on State. And as we pointed out this season, whether it's a product of who they've played or just dumb luck or whatever, State's been better on the road this year in conference play. And this, you can call this conference play if you want. State's been better away from home for whatever reason.
1: They have, and it is an anomaly, no doubt about it. They were 9-6 on the road, and 7-8 at home. Part of that is the schedule. They look at the teams they played on the road. They only played one SEC team that was a tournament team. That was Ole Miss. But the other, South Carolina and who else did they play on the road? Who am I missing? I don't know. It doesn't matter. It's irrelevant.
0: Arkansas?
1: No, they played them on the road. Yeah, they did play them on the road, but they only got... the way State's schedule worked with the four sweeps is throwing me off here.
0: Yeah.
1: Long story short, six of their wins are against Ole Miss and South Carolina, and then they have three other wins scattered through the other three series. So, But they are better on the road. They have been better in conference play. There, statistically, that's true. And the other thing with this is State should be playing with no pressure.
0: No.
1: All the pressure is on Georgia. Georgia, the last 2 years, has gotten knocked out of its own home super regional. That's got to be weighing on the back of their minds. They're going to play their first game without one of their best players. There's a lot working in State's favor for them to be going into a series against a team that they're 0-4 against, that is the SEC and SEC tournament champions. You know, I don't know. I wouldn't tell you that State's the favorite. I wouldn't tell you that I think State's going to win. But I do think that from as much of a confidence standpoint as you could possibly have walking over to this series, State should be there. They should be in a good spot mentally.
0: Yeah. Somebody says, feels like the winner of this Super Regional has a legitimate shot to win the title. Absolutely, I agree with that.
1: Yeah, the winner of this series is going to be among the favorites. You know, if Georgia Tech gets eliminated, Georgia will be the odds-on favorite to win it, but State won't be far behind them.
0: And if State goes in there and wins, they'll be the favorite.
1: I don't think they'd be the favorite. Maybe
0: I guess Texas.
1: Texas is still very, very good. North Carolina. And if Auburn advances, they're going to be there. But
0: if Auburn beats Ole Miss, yeah.
1: State would be in the grouping, yeah, for sure.
0: Interesting stuff. So you've got St. John's, by the way, sent Florida packing. They won today. You've got Kentucky, West Virginia. How about that, by the way? That's been spicy, by the way. The folks in Morgantown have not appreciated the way Kentucky conducts themselves. That's hard to say.
1: Well, welcome to the club, guys.
0: They have not liked that.
1: There's 15 other members.
0: There's been some spice to that. So that'll be a fun conclusion later. Troy and Florida.
1: And Troy with a big offensive game to force a game three.
0: And the
1: game,
0: TV network,
1: game seven, I should say,
0: wants the host of Mornings with Richard Cross to be working overtime. They've got an 8 o'clock central start for that tonight on a Monday night. I wonder what he did all day in college. Like, what do you do today when you got to call a game at 8 o'clock at night? What?
1: If you made me guess, did he do his show this morning?
0: I have no idea did his show this morning.
1: Regardless, he's done it at 9 o'clock, and he didn't have to be there till 8, so he probably has to get there at like 6. He played golf. He found a golf course, I'm going to bet.
0: You know, Richard did his show this morning. Good for him, man. Yeah. How about that in his hotel room?
1: Georgia Tech back on top, back-to-back home runs. Goodness, going to be a slugfest in this one. Nobody could have any pitching left there.
0: The total sidebar, the Patriots-Eagles trade went through. A.J. Brown is going to be an Eagle.
1: Big day for trades in the NFL today.
0: Yeah,
1: By the way, you and I both, I'm so tired. Got to bed about 2 last night after all the post-game show and podcast and everything else. I'm just like, I'm not cut out for this anymore.
0: Man, I'm worn out. It was... So I hit,
1: guarantee about 8:30 tonight I'll be asleep in my recliner. No chance. I can stay awake.
0: Yeah, I hit go live at I think 1:34, quote unquote Friday night, Saturday morning, and then I didn't do a post game Saturday because the game, you know, got extended into the next day. But that was well after midnight, and then last night the game ended at about 11:30, so I had to do the podcast and all that stuff after that. I'm beat myself. Not like we're digging ditches or anything like that. But,
1: no, but still.
0: It was I've had shorter weekends. I can put it that way. By the way, how's Robbie?
1: He's fine.
0: He's good. And
1: Robbie Falk, of course, is no longer with us.
0: He's
1: in the
0: alive.
1: Hospital. Well, yeah, he's in the hospital.
0: I know, but when you said Robbie's no longer with us, he's in the hospital.
1: He's no longer with us. I don't know what you want me to tell you. he's doing fine. I went by to see him Saturday morning. I don't know. Did you see my freeze picture?
0: No.
1: I
0: how did I miss that?
1: I tweeted it. Well, I was in Twitter jail, so I was replying to myself. I learned this weekend you're only allowed so many tweets when you don't pay. Well, Elon, I ain't never paying, so I guess I got to change the way I cover games. But anyway, I before I left, I was like, let me get a picture of you with the thumbs up, and if State wins, I'll send it out. And so yeah, I got him going. I said this one was for Robbie. So yeah, he's doing good, good spirits, just ready to get out of there. He should be out later today, I believe.
0: Good, good to know. So Mississippi State takes down, well, their regional, multiple teams.
1: Yeah.
0: And off to the Supers at Georgia. We will, of course, talk about that all week long. Ole Miss also punched their ticket to the Super Regionals A little bit different. You had weather delays, two extra inning games, one game had to carry over. We'll talk about what Ole Miss did in Lincoln this weekend when we come back. Sports Talk Mississippi from the Pearl River Resort Studio. Don't go anywhere.
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13: 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The start of June means hurricane season is here. Forecasters at NOAA are predicting a somewhat below average season with 3 to 6 hurricanes, one of which could become major, meaning Category 3 or higher. Predictions aside, the Mississippi Emergency Management Agency is encouraging every resident to be prepared.
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0: Welcome back in Sports Talk Mississippi. Borky and Haydad with you. So we talked about state's regional win. Let's look to Lincoln, where Ole Miss came away victorious as well. They drew Arizona State, who, by the way, Arizona State being a 3 seed, they play a lot better than a 3 seed, buddy. Let me tell you. The top of that batting order is pretty vicious. But Ole Miss and Arizona State, we talked about Cole Carlone all week long, and before Ole Miss could even see him, Hunter Elliott gave up a couple of runs in the first, and Elliott wasn't as sharp as he's been. It wasn't his best outing. He did settle in some.
1: That game was lost in there in the first inning, in that when the guy gets thrown out at third, like the next batter gets a hit, right?
0: Yeah.
1: They score a run, but they should have scored 2 runs. And
0: they did not.
1: They did not.
0: And so you feel like in that moment, oh, no, they've got Carlone, and Ole Miss is already down 2. This is going to be a long day.
1: You're getting bad Elliott today is what you thought.
0: And sure enough, Utermark homers in the bottom of the first. And then Elliott settles in a little bit, and then Ole Miss puts up a 4-spot. A Furness double. Becetta hit the ball all the way to Omaha. I mean, just one of the longest home runs you'll see. And then, I think, gosh, who got on? Doesn't matter. A Decker hit, and Ole Miss puts up a 4-spot in the third. And then they put up another one in the fourth, and Ole Miss is suddenly leading 6-3. And they got all over Carlone, who, by the way, every bit is advertised. He
1: good player.
0: Ole Miss hit him around a little bit, but you can see why he's a projected first-round pick. He is huge, and he's got electric stuff. I mean, electric player. But Ole Miss jumped on him. And so Mike Bianco decides, after 5, to go with Walker Hooks. And some people at the time were critical of that decision. I was not. Even, like, not with the benefit of hindsight that it ultimately worked. Frankly, it didn't work because Hooks gave up a couple of runs. But what did we say going into the regional? If you can just beat Arizona State, your pitching, your everything is better. Arizona State post-Carlone and then Nebraska just in general, and you win this regional. And so Mike Bianco went with the, I got to do what I need to do to win this regional right now. Went with Hooks. He gave up a couple of runs, but ultimately pitched well. 5 1/3 and only 3 hits. Just 2 of them happened to produce runs. And then they went ahead and went to Calhoun. And Calhoun goes 3 2/3 and only gave up 1 hit. Ole Miss went 9 innings without scoring a run in this game.
1: Yeah.
0: So they went a full game without scoring a run in this game. But they jumped on Carlone, and they pitched it well enough to give them an opportunity in the 14th inning to get a walk-off. And even though, I mean, you used your 2 big arms out of the bullpen, you just feel so good about getting past Arizona State and Carlone, setting you up for Game 2. Game 2 happens. Taylor Rabe was exceptional for Ole Miss. 6 complete, only 4 hits, gave up just 1 run, struck out 9. Got a little bit weird with Robertson in there, but Ole Miss just gets it done. They pitched the heck out of it. Wasn't like their super best day at the plate, but they scored 6 runs on 9 hits. That's fine. But it was more about Rabe in Game 2. And then they had the weird, had to play the 9th the next morning thing. So they play 14 innings into the wee hours of the morning, play another game. It gets weather delayed. Had to wake up and finish off Nebraska in that first game, and then it's Arizona State again, and Ole Miss offensively disappeared, and they had a lot of self-inflicted wounds in Game 3. First 2 games, they played clean baseball. That's why they won, really. They pitched it well, had timely hits, and they didn't make any mistakes. That was not the story in Game 3. You had a dropped... He was on his horse a little bit, but Becetta dropped one. You had pass ball that scored a run. You had a mismanagement of challenges, I think. There was a Decker play where he bobbled one, still threw the guy out. It was called safe. Ole Miss chooses not to challenge. That was an issue. You had a play at second base that you should have challenged that you did not. So some soppy play mixed in there. But then you had elite-level plays from Pano that saved a run. Decker, Pano saved 2 or 3 runs in that game. Decker saved a run as well. And you had – Townsend was okay. I think people were more critical of his outing than they should have been. He had to throw 30 extra pitches because of mistakes. But Will Libert, guy that's largely struggled this year.
1: I'll be honest with you. Watching that game in the press box last night, when Libert came in, I was like, I don't know. That was the first. You could ask,
0: that was my feeling too.
1: Sam Skar sitting next to me. I was like, oh, they're bringing in Libert.
0: I mean, they really had no other choice.
1: He was like, is that all they got? I mean, we were both just like, that's not the right move.
0: It's kind of all they had in that spot. And I mean, in
1: postseason play, somebody like that has to step up from time to time.
0: And he did. Three complete, did not give up a hit. And then Robertson as well, give him credit. In two complete, did not give up a hit. Offensively, really kind of struggled for most of the game yesterday. But then Arizona State goes to their best bullpen arm in Schaefer. And you have a couple guys get on base. Bases get loaded. Dom Decker in an 0-2 count lifts one to the outfield. Ball game. Ole Miss walks him off. Really impressive stuff. Two extra inning games, and then the third game had to carry over. You had two different weather delays. Elliott didn't have his best start, and then Kate Townsend, sorry. I kept wanting to say Hudson Calhoun.
1: Yes.
0: I was like, Calhoun didn't start. Why do you keep wanting to say Calhoun started?
1: Yeah.
0: Townsend didn't have his best stuff either, but bullpen was exceptional. Again, a couple timely hits, some great plays in the field. Foley had a really impressive one yesterday on a swinging bunt.
1: The Pano had two plays. I was just like,
0: yeah.
1: God. Which of these stats is more impressive to you? Somebody mentions this here. The Rebs strike out way too much. What is amazing is they struck out 46 times in three games and managed to win all three. So that stat, or Ole Miss played a 14-inning game and threw three pitchers.
0: The 14-inning game, three pitchers, I think.
1: That's unbelievable. You throw a 14-inning game, win or lose, it should wreck you for the rest of the weekend.
0: It did not. And Hooks would have been able to pitch today, I think.
1: Yeah.
0: Calhoun definitely would have been able to pitch today had they
1: gotten that far. I was convinced, knowing Bianco, that if Ole Miss had played today, Hunter Elliott would have pitched. Maybe not started, but he would have gotten a couple innings somewhere.
0: I agree. Yeah. He would have pitched something.
1: Because he pitched in the game last year, right, against Murray? Yeah, so it would have been the same thing.
0: And I don't know who they would have started. I do know that you would have seen Cole Carlone again.
1: Oh, for sure.
0: You would have seen him again.
1: For sure.
0: I think Ole Miss kind of had to win last night.
1: Yeah.
0: But they did. And they overcame a lot. And, I mean, middle infield in particular was awesome. And, man, that was a mentally tough regional win, considering what they had to overcome. And now we'll see. I mean, we got to wait until 5 o'clock to know if they're going to go to Auburn or if they're going to host. But a couple times their backs were against the wall. A few times they had to get out of tight spots on the mound. Will Libert rose to the occasion. Pano was exceptional in the field. Braden Randall had a walk-off. Just a lot of things had to go right, and they all went right. And a really impressive weekend for Ole Miss. They were the best team, most talented team in the regional, but they had to overcome a lot in order to prove that, and they did.
1: I agree with you. I thought that Ole Miss played really good baseball. Said you walk off a team twice. Again, Libert's performance, it just can't be understated. A guy who had struggled so much this year to come in and pitch the way he did when his team needed him the most. That's the stuff that, you know, winning baseball is made out of. So really good for the Rebels. And now, you know, literally, I don't know how many Ole Miss fans in this world have been to Milwaukee. I don't know how many of you are fans of Milwaukee, but today you guys are all Milwaukeeans. Milwaukeeans.
0: Yeah. Big fans of cheese.
1: Cheese. Miller beer. Pierogies and bratwurst. That is what you are today if you're an Ole Miss fan, because if all now I've been trying I you've told me this and I can't remember. When is the last time Ole Miss hosted a Super Regional?
0: 2009.
1: It's going to be kind of funny if they get to host one in a year. They didn't even host a regional.
0: Yeah.
1: That's kind of funny. But
0: and it being Milwaukee, of all things, too.
1: I mean, at that point, look, it's baseball. Anything can happen. They shouldn't have won the regional. But if that happens, if Milwaukee comes to Oxford for a Super Regional, Ole Miss is going to Omaha.
0: Yep.
1: That's going to happen.
0: Mm-hmm.
1: And, man, what a season that would be for the Rebels.
0: Somebody says, what do y'all think about the non-reviews by Ole Miss? Like the play at first base. Those non-reviews cost them a couple of runs. Exactly. I mean, again, Kate Townsend's outing, he was erratic. He walked too many guys. How many walks did he have in the game? He had five walks. Okay, so he certainly didn't have his best stuff, but he got outs that ended up not being outs, whether it be misplayed ball in the outfield or like the Decker bobble. But I mean, he was out, and I don't know how or what the process is to have like a review guy in the dugout or something. But Ole Miss needs to kind of look into how they approach challenges, because there was two of them that cost them runs that simply put, they should have challenged, because those were kind of easy challenge wins. And they didn't, and it cost them and could have cost them their season. Ultimately, it did not. But, yeah, they got to re-examine how they approach that, because that game really shouldn't have been close yesterday. And it ended up being that because a couple of runs that you kind of allowed to happen. Sports Talk Mississippi. We'll be back in just a bit.
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0: Welcome back, Sports Talk Mississippi. So we know where State's going. We don't yet know where Ole Miss is going, obviously. We just mentioned it could be Milwaukee and Oxford. If not, it will be Auburn on the plains with all the temporary seating and all the stuff that they've built out there. They've done a nice job with the ballpark there at Auburn. It looks good.
1: Yeah.
0: Tough team, those Auburn Tigers.
1: That game on Friday when it was 10-0 Milwaukee, I was just like, what is going on? And I'm sure we're about to get deeper into it with winners and losers, but, you know, we talk about college baseball a lot and how it's like the sport that NIL has really pushed the top programs to the front because this is just money. And this weekend has kind of been a shot at that. Two four seeds have advanced. The number one team in the nation didn't make it to the regional final of its regional. The number two team is in an elimination game right now. It's just so many big wins across the board in college baseball this weekend. This has been a fun weekend to watch for sure.
0: Baseball might be the sport that money doesn't buy wins in the most. It certainly
1: helps.
0: Yes and no. Don't get me wrong.
1: Yeah, if you can put together a roster like Georgia's, like Georgia Tech, like Mississippi State, like Ole Miss, yeah, sure, you can do it. But you can't just go get one or two guys. You got to be fully committed to getting a roster.
0: Yeah, and even then, just the sport of volatility. Speaking of said volatility, Southern Miss got eliminated in their regional this weekend. We got this from Nathan. It's a good long message. Said it can be true that the staff is overachieving in many ways and holding it back in others. Since 2021, here's where we have ranked in runs per game nationally. 90th, 160th, 124th, 123rd, 97th, and 150th have multiple guys on the roster who hit under 250 in high school. We are average by Sunbelt standards. Currently 26 pitchers on the roster to just 16 position players. 15 of those pitchers pitched less than 10 innings or not at all. Most second, third, and fourth year players. Too many dead roster spots. Barry cut people regularly after 1 or 2 years. Have to in college baseball. Too much 91 to 93 with two pitches on the staff, good with command and throwing strikes, but less velo than a lot of other mid-majors. No one's saying fire Oz. That would be idiotic. But it's decision time for him. If he wants his program to be more than Sunbelt champs and regional hosts, he needs to change how he's doing things.
1: That's a very... I mean, it's a thorough description of what's going on at Southern Miss. It just doesn't make sense. It's to the point where you're beyond bad luck or something like that, right? When it happens once or twice, it's bad luck. But what is it now? They've hosted six regionals, and have they only gotten out of one of them or something like that? I forget the exact stat, but this is an every year occurrence, it seems now. Where they can't, you know, and they play so well in the regular season,
0: and their schedule was tough too.
1: They beat good. They beat Oregon State, who went to the regional final. They beat Ole Miss, who's going to advance. They beat Mississippi State, who's going to advance. They beat Alabama, who's going to advance. And yes, there is a difference. And Southern Miss fans don't like to hear this part, but there is a difference between playing Mississippi State, Ole Miss, Alabama on a Tuesday,
0: 100%,
1: versus playing them on a series where, you know, what is that? Even if it's in Hattiesburg. If State goes down there with McPherson and Valinkis and Stone, what does that series look like? Who you know, if Ole Miss plays them and it's Elliott and Rabe and Townsend, what does that series look like? But I think Southern Miss is good enough to win a game in those series and maybe even win the series. Who knows? But then they get into these postseason situations and it's just every year, and I just don't understand it. And unfortunately for Southern Miss, that's just where they are right now.
0: Somebody says, will it be harder for Southern Miss to host in the future? I think the committee is full of human beings, and they're going to look at this and wonder.
1: They're going to look at that and go,
0: do we do this again?
1: Yeah.
0: I mean, and that's a fair question. Do we do this again?
1: And that puts the pressure on Southern Miss to have seasons like they had this year where they didn't leave a lot of doubt, right?
0: Yeah.
1: They really weren't on the hosting bubble. They were always in there. But if you go to a year where it's, you know, Southern Miss is 17th, 18th in RPI, and it's between them and... What if the decision this year had been between Arkansas and Southern Miss?
0: Next year, if that same decision is made, it's going to be Arkansas.
1: It might be the SEC school. And that's, you know, fair or unfair, that's just how it's going to be, because the committee is going to look at this and go, look, every year we give this team a host, and every year they don't advance. We've got to send them on the road. Well, why are we doing this?
0: Mm-hmm.
1: So
0: part of me wonders, too, I don't know if this is a smart thought or not, but – Ole Miss went 1-and-done in Hoover last week. State went 2-and-done in Hoover last week. Southern Miss, on an annual basis, is playing a billion games in their conference tournament. I wonder if that taxes them for the regionals. Maybe that's a dumb thought, but I mean, Ole Miss's pitching staff looked really rested and ready this past weekend.
1: That's something to consider when you play, when you go into a conference tournament and you go all the way to the end. I mean, you do wear yourself out a little bit, especially if you're Southern Miss and you already were hosting. It didn't matter what happened in the conference tournament. I don't know, though.
0: I do not know either. Hey, I'm going to call an audible live on the air. You want to go to O'Connor next and then go into winners and losers?
1: Sure, we can do that.
0: We'll do that after the news. Brian O'Connor caught up with Brian Haydad. Brian to Brian. That's a fun podcast name if you guys ever want to get together and do one.
1: Coach, if you're listening, hit me up.
0: We will bring that to you after the news. Sports Talk Mississippi on the Farm Bureau guest line, Brian O'Connor, when we come back.

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1: News. I'm John Saucier. President Trump says the talks with Iran have been moving at a rapid pace. The president also spoke with Israel and Hezbollah, who have settled on a ceasefire. Congressman Brian Mast on Fox talking about the White House's strategy in these latest rounds of negotiations.
2: We understand exactly what Iran and the IRGC are doing. Iran and the IRGC are saying, hey, any peace, any ceasefire is contingent upon Hezbollah in Lebanon not being attacked along with any of their other proxies.
1: The Senate said to vote this week on a budget reconciliation bill for ICE and Customs and Border Protection funding after breaking for a 10-day recess with no action. Florida Republican Representative Kat Kamick tells Fox Business she's disappointed with how slow the Senate is moving.
3: This is a once-in-a-generation opportunity for us to get our country back on track, and I feel that the Senate has not taken this seriously.
1: Oil prices have risen following the latest fighting. 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
5: Your Southwest Mississippi forecast from the National Weather Service calls for a 30% chance of showers and thunderstorms today, increasing cloudiness with a high near 93, heat index values as high as 103. Tonight, a 30% chance of showers and thunderstorms, mostly clear, low around 72. A 30% chance of rain tomorrow, high 92.
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8: You're listening to Super Talk News. I'm Caleb Saylor. A man is accused of shooting his mother before attempting to take his own life in Clay County. Sheriff Eddie Scott reports that the incident took place on Monday around 7 a.m. along East Hazelwood Street. An unidentified 33-year-old male is said to have opened fire on his 53-year-old mother before turning the gun in the other direction. Both individuals were airlifted to medical care. Authorities have not established a motive for the shooting at this time. An Alabama man is behind bars in Mississippi after allegedly stealing a fire truck. 26-year-old John Buring III is charged with commercial burglary, motor vehicle theft, and auto burglary. Officials say the fire truck was stolen from the Old America's Fire Station, which nears the border of Jackson and George counties, and is unmanned.
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8: 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Running from June 6th through 14th, the campaign encourages Mississippians to enjoy the great outdoors, especially on the state's many waterways. And for those who may be on the fence about the idea, fly fishing specialist Richard Schmidt says you will be surprised with what you can catch if you try.
11: When I show them some of the water, they're like amazed. Like, I never expected this off the coast of Mississippi. And, you know, we can see fish further than we can cast to them. And they're like, this is unreal. And the fish actually are a little less pressured than all those Florida fish, so they tend to eat the fly a lot better.
12: During National Fishing and Boating Week, some public bodies of water will be available for people to cast rods and reels without a license. 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I'm Caleb Saylor.
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24: Check out favorites.com and go with the home team. Coach Brian O'Connor joins us as he does every week here, coming off of a regional win and a great weekend in terms of how his team played. Coach, you've won many regionals. You've won super regionals. You've been to Omaha. You've won the national title. How much do you celebrate the moment of winning when you know that it's just the first step in the process?
25: Well, Brian, I believe it's important for our players to enjoy success, because winning college baseball games is very hard. Winning a regional is incredibly hard. You look across the country, the teams that have had great years and their season's over. So it's hard to do what we did this weekend, to sweep a regional and play really great baseball for 3 days in a row is difficult to do. And so they need to appreciate and be grateful for and feel good about what they've accomplished. And that instills a very high level of confidence in their team. But then we'll get back to work and get back out on the practice field on Tuesday to prepare for the next opportunity at Georgia.
24: When you look at this weekend from a starting pitching perspective, I mean, you have to be thrilled. 27 strikeouts to 2 walks from your starters. It's the first time you had all three of your guys, basically since the Arkansas weekend, McPherson going down in the Vanderbilt series. Is this the best weekend of starting pitching you got this season?
25: Oh, 100%. And what a great time of the year to get it, Brian. Obviously, Tomas Valinkas has been incredibly consistent all year, dominating most of his outings and giving his team a chance to win 11 wins. Duke Stone has grinded it out. He's had some really great performances and some tough ones where he's hung in there. The plan to get McPherson back to do what he did last night was huge to see that come to fruition. So, absolutely. I think if you look across the country, I don't know if many teams had three starters go out and did what our guys did. And that's what it's about. It's about rising up at the most important time. And all three of those guys have high level talent.
24: Let's talk about McPherson. No more McPherson updates. We're done with updates. We can just talk about Ryan McPherson. He pitched really well last night. And I thought that I don't know if laboring was the right word, but he had to get through some things, but he pitched really well, didn't walk anybody, 7 strikeouts. How did he feel after the game?
25: Great. He didn't know what his pitch count was, Brian. He wanted to go out there for the 6th inning, but Coach Parker and I need to be the adults in the dugout and make the decisions that are you know, best for our team, but also at the same time, best for Ryan McPherson. And so he felt great, felt like he could have went out there again, and that's what we wanted. And, you know, to see him grind through some things, right, you know, because that's what he's going to need to do moving forward. So just really, really proud of him. The plan worked. You know, it was all dated back from this weekend of a regional in preparing him to go out and do what he did. So just really proud of the work that he did.
24: Is that a situation where if it had been a tight game, you know, you're up one or two runs, McPherson might have done another inning?
25: I don't know. Probably not, because, you know, we kind of targeted the 80 to 90 pitch count threshold. And so we needed to stick by that. And we've stuck by it every step of the way. And I believe if you do things the right way, Brian, it rewards you down the road.
24: So let's talk about your lineup. You know, it's been a thing in flux all season long. You know, a guy would start this weekend and not start this weekend. It feels like at this point you can just print off the lineup card. The guys who started this weekend are going to be the guys going forward. Vitas Valencia is a big part of that. You know, a late season guy who's really come on and hitting the ball well. Do you feel at this point in the season, it took a long time, but that you're locked into your starting nine at this point?
25: Yeah, it appears that way. You know, the way the guys are playing and performing and bouncing back, right? You know, game two of the regional, Ryder Woodson had three strikeouts, right? And had a single in that game. And then his maturity to be able to go out and do what he did last night is awesome. And so, you know, it appears that way, you know, that, you know, there might be a situation that things might change, but it looks like that's the lineup that's going to be what we're going to go with moving forward.
24: You know, some players are just built for the postseason, I guess. Last season, Ryder Woodson at North Carolina State had a great regional. And that was, you know, when I remember when Mississippi State signed him, when you signed him, it was like this kid at the end of the year was really, really good. He had a massive regional this week, and he's been hitting the ball really well these past few weeks. Is he doing something differently? Because he was struggling some midseason. You know, you saw with some strikeouts, but now it appears he's hitting the ball well. Two home runs last night. Is anything changed in his approach?
25: No, not really. You know, I just think that's the grind of playing every day in this league. And it's the first year that he's had to do it. He had very few at-bats and very few games played at NC State. And we loved the skill set, loved the fact that he was at his best at the end of the year last year when he got his opportunity at NC State. And so that was part of the factor in bringing him here. And listen, I knew that there would be a struggle for a little while at some point, but knew that he would come out of it. And, you know, he's rewarding his team for his ability to handle the kind of the downslopes that can happen during the season.
24: What was the Bryce Chance moments like for you last night?
25: Oh, it was cool. You know, I mean, I just think back to Bryce and I's conversation after I got the job at Mississippi State that, you know, he wanted to be able to play a regional in this stadium. And so that came to fruition for him. I think, you know, his final two at bats, he had a standing ovation, which was really cool. And it just is another example, Brian, of the pride that people have for this uniform and how much it means to, you know, the players and the fans.
24: And we were laughing up in the press box. He had the at bat, I think, in the seventh. And I tweeted, maybe his last at bat. Then he gets one in the eighth. I was like, all right, that's almost certainly his last at bat. And then you go on a little run there, and I was thinking, if Maluski gets on, he's going to have a third final at bat at Jimmy Noble Field and a third standing ovation. So that was a lot of fun up there in those final minutes. Coach, have you ever played a team six times in a season?
25: No, I had as a player, actually played Wichita State eight times in 1991. But, you know, as a coach, I can't recall that it's ever been six times.
24: So, you know, there's just no getting around it. You're 0-4 against this team this year. Yeah. But as we've talked about before, you've had opportunities in each and every one of those games. None of those games have been a runaway win for Georgia. It feels like for a team that's 0-4 against Georgia, you should be going over there with as much confidence as a team could possibly have in that situation. Do you feel that?
25: Oh, 100%. I mean, we're playing our coming out of playing our best baseball, you know, this weekend. And you know, Georgia's got a great club, Brian. We all know that. Everybody is aware. You know, you win the regular season handedly in the SEC. You win the SEC tournament. They've got a really dynamic club. And so that said, you know, we played four great ball games with them. And the postseason's different, right? You know, you get a couple guys that rise up and we've played pretty good on the road this year, Brian. So I like where our team's at, and we're looking forward to going to Athens.
24: I'm sure you weren't just locked in on squeeze play all weekend and watching a ton of games, but you've seen some of these results, some really big upsets in these regionals. You know, UCLA, you know, notably going out before even making the regional final. Southern Miss loses two games and they're done. Auburn has struggled in their regional. So Nebraska gets knocked out. People have talked about parity kind of going away from college baseball because of NIL and bigger programs being able to get so many players. And then you see a weekend like this. In your opinion, is parity still a thing in college baseball? Is it still anybody can beat anybody at any time?
25: Oh, 100%. It's baseball, yeah. Right? It has a lot to do with that guy on the mound. Momentum's an important part. You know, sometimes when you host regionals or super regionals, Brian, there's a lot of pressure on the home team because they're supposed to win, right? Everybody knows the percentages and things like that. And, you know, playing under that kind of pressure can not be easy. So you see that. And listen, the transfer portal benefits the non-power schools as well, right? And a lot of times those players, those teams have a chip on their shoulder. So I absolutely think that there's parity. You know, you looked at last year, who was it? Murray State made it to Omaha, right? It can definitely happen, and anybody can beat anybody on a given day in this game. You know, I think sometimes you look at like a basketball where they're lining up with the same five guys every night.

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0: Sports Talk Mississippi, back with you here on a Monday. It's hot outside. 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It's Monday. It's 420, but regardless.
1: Yeah, close enough.
0: You know what's up. It's winners and losers.

0: Americans love a winner and will not tolerate a loser.
1: What did you like from the weekend? What did you not like from the weekend? Send them in on the C Spire text line 601.
2: What is this?
1: 879-4395. Because I want to tee one up for you. Hey, Dad, you start. Winner from the weekend.
2: Sacre bleu! The nation of France. Winners this weekend. A great weekend for the French people. First off, Saturday morning or afternoon, Paris Saint-Germain defeats Arsenal in the Champions League final on penalties. When I tell you that the hate watch was real on that one, you can believe me. And then on Saturday night, maybe France's greatest athlete right now, Victor Wembanyama, knocks the defending champion Oklahoma City Thunder out of the NBA Finals. And we've got a matchup of New York, the biggest media market in the league, versus maybe the most unique and intriguing player in the NBA. Vive la France! Great weekend for the French. About you? Is that where you thought I was going to go?
1: That is not at all.
2: That's why I was wondering why you teed me up. Where did you think I was going to go?
1: Just some reference to what State did this weekend.
2: No. Well, I mean, we'll get to it. We've talked plenty about it, though.
1: Well, we have. Yeah. But so I will let you respond with one. When you win a regional, there's a lot of guys that are heroes. Will Libert is one. Owen Pano also. I mean, not a good weekend at the plate, but if you produce runs at the plate or save runs with your defense, what difference does it make, right? You are still a plus in the run column, and he saved multiple runs this weekend. He is budding. He's starting to play like the guy that you knew he could be. You know what I mean? He went from unplayable last year to a guy that, I mean, with an average defender at shortstop this weekend, Ole Miss does not win that regional. They simply don't. Of all the guys, again, Libert deserves a ton of credit for shutting Arizona State down. But Pano, don't look at his batting numbers. He affected the results on the field and kept runs off the board, which is the same as putting them on the board. So, yeah, two winners there.
2: Yeah, I mean, if you made me pick one out of the Starkville regional, it's got to be Jacob Parker. I'm going to go into a lot more detail on tomorrow's Thunder and Lightning podcast, but this guy is very clearly of a different caliber. You know, I feel like when his career is done at Mississippi State, his name will be along Will Clark and Rafael Palmeiro and Jake Mangum and Tanner Allen in that tier of Bulldogs. He is an unbelievable player and just has gotten better throughout the season. You know, you think about as a freshman, never really hit like a freshman wall, didn't really have a lull in his season, got better as the year went along, got better as he faced SEC pitching. It's just incredible. And two home runs last night, got on base six times in the game. What more can you say? He's the name of the most outstanding player of the regional as a true freshman. And I didn't vote for him. I got to be honest, I voted for Valinkas. That's a very impressive game. Very impressive young man, and I look forward to seeing the next few years with him here in Starkville.
1: The United States men's national team, the World Cup, is a week in it's 11 days from now. And hey, Dad, they looked really good.
2: Don't do this
1: to yourself. They looked really good.
2: You're going to do this to yourself.
1: They
2: don't
1: looked
2: do it.
1: Really good. Senegal is a top 10 team in the world, the best country in Africa.
2: Mm-hmm.
1: And we played every – I say we, like I'm on the team. I'm not on the team.
2: Okay to just say –
1: I know, but I hate that. It drives me nuts because I'm not on the team. They played everybody, though, but Pulisic – I mean, he was spectacular in the first half. He only played the first half. Sergiño looks good. Balogun, but I keep saying beluga like a beluga whale every time I talk about him. But the attack was just awesome. Some questions, though, about the back line. Hey, Dad, I don't love how that looked, but they scored five goals against Senegal. Now, two of them got called back. One was barely offsides, one a ticky-tack foul call, but the attack was awesome. That's a really good Senegal team that they beat. They looked really good and really sharp. And I am so in. I'm so bought in. It's not. I am.
2: You're gonna do this to yourself
1: again,
2: gosh,
1: actually. They did it to me. They got me. Fell for it again. Award. I'm falling for it. I'm so in after that.
2: I can live with it. Yeah.
1: It's all of the guys that play on European clubs that are in awesome form that looked amazing. Imagine that.
2: Yeah. What's your loser?
1: Oh gosh. We got time for this. Over the top, everything in baseball. I understand the discourse about, you can't eject a guy there. I get all of that. But like Arizona State, hey, Dad, their best hitter, Landon Harrison, got ejected and didn't get to play against Ole Miss in their elimination game last night. Strikes out on what's probably a bad call, but not that bad, but it's probably a ball. And he steps one step away from the umpire and throws his bat up in the air. I mean, flings it up in the air after striking out. And it's, you can't eject a player like him. You can't do it. What do you mean you can't do that? At some point, you know better. And he's a great player. He's not a bad guy. He made a bad mistake. But he knows better. You can't strike out and then throw your bat 15 feet up in the air. If you're, what's his name from Georgia?
2: Trey Phelps.
1: I know the excuse is that his parents were sitting above the dugout.
2: He's not talking
1: to his parents.
2: No.
1: When you hit a home run, put your head down, point to the students in the outfield, run the bases, and high-five your teammates. Why and when did that stop being enough? Virginia had a pitcher ejected, strikes a guy out, and he starts yelling and cussing at the other dugout. How about you strike a guy out and you get back to your dugout and high-five your teammates? And what happened to playing the game the right way? You don't have to put on a show. The game is the show. You don't have to cuss out other dugouts. Beat them by striking them out. Show them up by being better at baseball than they are. And all the discourse is, let the kids have fun. That's not fun. That's crap.
2: Yeah.
1: It's disrespectful.
2: And again, I'm all for some emotion, some good times, some fun. I am for some fun, but in these kind of situations, this is the national championship on the line here. In some of these situations, right? You want to play for a national title. You can't make silly mistakes that cost your team. Trey Phelps is not going to play against Mississippi State on game one of this regional. That could be enough to turn the tide and give State a win. And because why? You had to talk some smack as you were beating Liberty? Like, you gotta let that stuff go. So, as a guy who, I enjoy a little fire, I enjoy a little back and forth sometimes, but the people have got to be smarter about what they're doing. And he was Hairston. You don't think Arizona State would have liked to have had Hairston's bat in a one-run game last night?
1: It very well could have been the difference.
2: Could absolutely have been the difference.
1: And he had a bad weekend, and he was frustrated, but you can't bat up in the air after you strike out.
2: No, you cannot.
1: And it's not like a little flip where he was holding the end of the bat and just kind of flipped it and caught the barrel. He threw it up in the air. You can't do stuff like that. And I really, one thing that bothers me about the way people criticize officials, you can't call it there. You can't call it there?
2: You absolutely can call it there.
1: If you can't call it there, then you can't call it ever. A foul should be a foul. A touchdown should be a touchdown. Personal foul should be a personal foul at any point in the game, whether it's in September or in the Super Bowl. So I don't like that part of the conversation either.
2: Yeah.
1: Control yourself and respect your opponent. What happened to that? I don't know. Maybe I'm just an old man. But
2: you are that.
1: I am that. But he was just pointing to his parents. Oh, okay, guys. Okay, sure. Yeah, I talked to my dad that way for sure. I gesture at my dad like that. Yeah. Yeah. Sure.
2: You could do it once.
1: He would come out of the stadium.
2: Yeah.
1: And whoop me in front of everybody.
2: You could absolutely do it one time. That's probably it, though.
1: We'll get to some of your winners and losers when we come back.

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2: Why? Why take a chance? Why risk a mistake? Why say something? 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
9: You're listening to Super Talk News. I'm Caleb Saylor. A man is accused of shooting his mother before attempting to take his own life in Clay County. Sheriff Eddie Scott reports that the incident took place on Monday around 7 a.m. along East Hazelwood Street. An unidentified 33-year-old male is said to have opened fire on his 53-year-old mother before turning the gun in the other direction. Both individuals were airlifted to medical care. Authorities have not established a motive for the shooting at this time. An Alabama man is behind bars in Mississippi after allegedly stealing a fire truck. 26-year-old John Buring III is charged with commercial burglary, motor vehicle theft, and auto burglary. Officials say the fire truck was stolen from the Old America's Fire Station, which nears the border of Jackson and George counties, and is unmanned.
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0: Welcome back, Sports Talk Mississippi. Borky and Hey Dad with you. We got any more winners and losers for you, by the way? You got
1: No, I think we're good. We can move to the ceasefire text line where we have a lot of people wanting to get theirs in.
0: Winners, State and Ole Miss baseball. Losers, the baseball media gaslighting people on Twitter saying the Georgia player was waving at his parents in the crowd.
1: It's too much. Like, I read the tweet, and I was like, okay, well, I need to find the video. And as soon as I saw the video, I was like, I don't know how anybody could watch this and come away saying he was waving to his parents. Like, were his parents on the other side of the crowd, too? Because he was waving the whole way around the bases.
0: The whole way. And then you see the Liberty dugout react. Like,
1: yeah.
0: They kind of make the, what the like, hell, man? Like, yeah, what are you doing?
1: What's up with that? Yeah.
0: Bill says, even though they got beat two in a row, Mississippi State's a winner for making the College World Series in softball.
1: Agreed.
0: Loser, UCLA. That's gross, having the season that they had, getting two and queued in your regional.
1: Well, they did win one.
0: Oh, yeah, they beat who they beat?
1: They beat Virginia Tech. But even that game
0: was close.
1: Like, Virginia Tech had the winning run on in the bottom of the ninth and couldn't get it done. So they almost did get two and done.
0: Yeah.
1: But yes, they lost as many games to St. Mary's as they lost in the Big Ten this year. That's a real stat.
0: That's amazing.
1: They lost two games in conference play this year.
0: Oof.
1: Big Ten, not much for baseball.
0: Somebody says, loser, the OKC floppers, they didn't win. Go Knicks.
1: Let me tell you something. Watching, you know, when I was in Twitter jail on Saturday night, I was like, well, might as well watch the game. So I'm sitting, it's me, Lakers fan. I'm sitting next to Sam, Timberwolves fan. He's from Minnesota, right?
0: Mm-hmm.
1: Behind us, Carlo Barone. He's a Pacers fan. He's from Indiana, right? Next to him, Colin Dams, writes for 1-3. He's from Ohio. He's a Cavs fan. There was another guy back there. I didn't catch his name or his fan base, but he clearly was united in hatred of the Thunder. And we're just like, the Thunder are a disease.
0: It's hard for a small market team that's good to be disliked.
1: They are despised. Nobody likes them. So, yes. Sorry to those if you're a Thunder fan, but.
0: Yeah,
1: man,
0: I get the
1: gracious.
0: Knicks, though.
1: Yeah. Well, it is what it is.
0: It is what it is. Winner, Walker Hooks pitching. Yes, he was very good. Winner, the Spurs. Loser, UCLA. Let's see. Hayden Federico, winner, had an awesome weekend. He was spectacular. Hold on.
1: And he was good in the final week of the season, wasn't he?
0: He had four hits in game one. He was 4-for-7. He had 7 at-bats. Was 2-for-4, also walked in game two, and then was 1-for-3 and walked twice in game three. Yeah, that's a hell of a weekend.
1: Good weekend, yeah.
0: And he's got, you know how sometimes, I hate saying stuff like this because you can't quantify it, like, oh, that team just wanted it more. He, like, you could just see it in his body language and everything. He wanted that more than anybody else on the field.
1: Yeah.
0: Like, he played. Like, his emotions and all of that, his energy level was as good as the play on the field. Somebody says, Cardoso being hurt really sucks for USA. Yeah, our back line's in trouble. But when Richards is healthy, that helps a ton. But he's got to stay healthy.
1: When he doesn't tear all the ligaments in his ankle?
0: He's got to stay healthy, though. Yeah. Winner, State crowd for living up to expectations. Hey, we told you about the attendance number thing, though. They underreport.
1: They do, but the crowds were still good, especially the Saturday night crowd.
0: Yep. More winners, Ole Miss pitching, State hitting losers. Southern Miss, Arkansas for thinking they needed a regional, and UCLA, and also Georgia, a loser for only having 3,600 seats in their stadium.
1: I have a thought, by the way, on hosting regionals.
0: Okay.
1: So, you know, State has the Hawkeye technology,
0: mm-hmm.
1: right? So they can get that super clear picture of the base and for out and safe. But because not everybody who hosted a regional has that technology, State not allowed to use it this weekend. And so we're sitting here looking at out and safe and, like, you know, 56K. I'm like, I think he's safe. I think
0: that happened in Lincoln this past weekend.
1: So here's where I am. I assume that ABS is going to be a thing next year in the SEC. And Hawkeye is obviously a thing in the SEC already. Going forward, the NCAA just needs to tell teams, if you don't have these things in your stadium, you cannot host.
0: It is a condition.
1: It is a condition of hosting that you're going to make the investment to have, because we need them for the integrity of the game. So we're making sure we get these calls right. You got to have these things. And if you can't have it, well, then you can't host. I'm sorry.
0: Yeah, it's not 1988 anymore.
1: Right.
0: High schools. And that's not disrespect to high schools.
1: The NCAA is saying, well, they don't have it, so nobody can use it. So if nobody else sold hot dogs, Mississippi State couldn't sell hot dogs? Is that what you're trying to tell me?
0: Yeah.
1: I thought this was America.
0: Especially when, like you said right there, it impacts the integrity of the result on the field.
1: Yeah,
0: you're trying to determine a champion, and it could be this much. Ole Miss almost got by bad replay.
1: Mm-hmm.
0: They won, but when you got a play that's this close and that determines a winner and loser, and you're looking at Minecraft level pixelation, it's unacceptable.
1: Agreed.
0: John says winner Reed Stallman. Defense at first was outstanding. Little
1: really
0: Rock
1: good.
0: And St. Mary's.
1: Really good. Little Rock, St. Mary's. Well, St. Mary's didn't make it out of the Super Regional, but that's a lot of fun. But what? How many? We've got 2-4 seeds that are in already, right? With St. John's and Little Rock. And we could have one more tonight with Milwaukee. So we shall see.
0: Yeah. Somebody said, Umps need to tamp down what's being said by players in the dugout, too. Yeah, you pick that stuff up on broadcast now. It's like, I can't believe they're allowing that. More importantly, I can't believe the coaches in the dugouts are allowing their players to talk like that to other players.
1: In the pros, by the way, what happened in Georgia, I don't think he gets thrown out. I think they just tell him, you just know the next time he comes up, he's going to wear one, and it'll probably be okay. But you don't want to have that in college. I understand that.
0: Winner me, because I just tuned in to hear just in time to hear a good old man Borky rant. You know I'm right, though. You know it's gone too far.
1: It has.
0: Loser, Southern Miss baseball. Southern Miss should buy every season ticket holder 2 beers at...
1: Winner, the guy... No, I'm not... Never mind. I didn't read the text before I read the text.
0: Yeah, okay.
1: I fell victim to my own... rule.
0: Here's another. Here's old man yells at cloud tech.
1: Mm-hmm.
0: Don't wear a shirt referencing your former football coach to a baseball win, and you go to a super regional game.
1: Yeah,
0: because for the last few weeks, it's been all Lane Kiffin's talking about Ole Miss too much. Well, aren't you kind of feeding right back into that? By you're at a baseball game. Wear that in the Grove on September 19th, but.
1: Yeah.
0: Why are people excited that a baseball game is being made about Lane Kiffin? But whatever.
1: Yeah. Winner, squeeze play is such a great show and needs to happen in late April each season. Loser, college football for not having a squeeze play. Would love one with Josh Payton, someone else co-hosting. College football absolutely needs an NFL red zone kind of show.
0: ESPN owns so much college football. Why don't they do it already?
1: It's crazy that they don't do it. You know, and look, you could do it by conference. You could, and that's what I'm telling you. I could give you 8 or 9 shows to sell to advertisers. SEC, you know, call it what you want. I don't think you can call it red zone, but you figure it out. SEC, ACC, Big Ten. And it's because otherwise it's too big, right? There's so many games. But if you break it down by conference and it's like, all right, we're going to Mississippi State, Minnesota here. Let's see what the Bulldogs are up to. Or we're going to Ole Miss Charlotte. It just kicked off. We had a big play already. Let's go there. And you'd break it down by conference, and that's something to sell to advertisers.
0: So you know this has been talked about already,
1: Sankey,
0: right?
1: If you're listening.
0: You know it's been talked about. Because Red Zone allowed, or is allowing, the branding to be used if they want to.
1: Oh, okay.
0: But the conversation was, well, because it's not just ESPN, they don't think that Fox and CBS, who owns the Big Ten, would get involved. Here's my response. Okay. You don't have to. I'll have the ACC and the Big 12 and the SEC in any marquee games that are going through here. We'll focus on the big ones, but we'll do that, and you guys can be out over there. And the average sports fan that is not like deep into a college football team, but that just wants to sit on their couch and watch Red Zone all day, they'll watch all of our games. Mm. And they won't watch yours, they'll watch ours. That's what I would do.
1: Yeah.
0: Big Ten don't want to be involved? Okay. Fine, your Minnesota Rutgers game won't show up on our red zone feed.
1: Mm.
0: And tell me how many people watch it. That's what I would
1: college football has a problem of not being able to just tell people, get on board or get out of the way. They have it with the Rose Bowl. They have it with you know, it's just too many people like, well, we don't want to do that. Okay, you're not part of the plan anymore. Congratulations, Rose Bowl. Now you're going to get Minnesota versus – Big Ten Pack. I don't know. Kansas State this year.
0: Yeah.
1: And we're gonna give the Holiday Bowl down in San Diego that spot, and they'll get Ohio State versus Alabama.
0: Perfect.
1: Yeah. Enjoy your parade.
0: Winner, Kewon Lacy, College Football 27 cover. Yes, he's one of three cover guys. Athletes.
1: I didn't buy last year. I need to buy a new copy.
0: You're gonna buy the copy with Kewon on it?
1: I bought the one that had isn't this the second time an Ole Miss guy was on the cover?
0: Kiffin was on it.
1: I don't have that one. I guess the
0: first one had like 50 players.
1: Yeah,
0: though.
1: Yeah.
0: This one's only three.
1: So yeah, but
0: what does that pay? I wonder.
1: It's not bad, I'm sure.
0: Not as much as Madden, I would bet, but it's probably a hefty little payday for
1: Kewon. It's a nice payday, yeah, for sure. You get a free copy of the game, too.
0: Hey, there you go. Sports Talk Mississippi. We'll keep on with winners and losers when we come back.
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0: A few more of your winners and losers on the text line. We got a ton. Too many to read. We'll just end up reading winners and losers for the next 4 hours. But yeah. Winner Owen Pano for unbelievable line drive catch. Also great hit and a pivotal moment in the game. Absolutely. Winner. Too many to name. Actually, Starkville was awesome. Loser, the NCAA ESPN for not starting the Auburn, or for starting the Auburn game at 10:30 p.m. Should have played a doubleheader today.
1: That's tough.
0: Looks like they don't care about the players or fans at all. What was it, Tallahassee, where they really screwed up, like putting tarp on, taking it off?
1: I need to find the clip. Apparently, Kevin Schnall, the Coastal coach, really ripped into them. So
0: he did. Not near as bad as O'Sullivan did his ground crew last year. Still. But Keith says, winner, Pearl River Community College national champion baseball and softball teams.
1: All that. All that.
0: Let's see. My students are winners. Mike and Oxford going viral in the Ole Miss circles over the weekend.
1: His students went viral?
0: No, just his students caused him to go viral,
1: turns
0: out.
1: I gosh.
0: Where were these virtuous officials when Tennessee was celebrating bombs with double birds? See, but hey, I'm on record at the time. That should be immediate ejection, too. I didn't like it then, so I'm at least consistent with that. I don't even like the dancing after doubles on second base. Just, hey, pump it for teammates. Let's go, boys.
1: Yeah.
0: I don't know. Federico and Pano definitely carrying the Rebs right now. And that pitching staff. Michael Katz had the stat. 4 runs given up by the Ole Miss bullpen this weekend. 17 innings, 4 runs on only 2 hits produced those 4 runs. They were 2-run home runs. Now, of course, to get guys on base, other things happen. But they gave up runs on just 2 hits in 17 innings over the weekend. Joel Mangrum is earning whatever his paycheck is as the pitching coach at Ole Miss.
1: It's kind of funny. Ole Miss's bullpen was great. Fantastic. It's probably what won them the weekend, right? And Starkville was the other way around. It was the Mississippi State starting pitching that was just outstanding this weekend.
0: Winner Ryder Woodson, great weekend.
1: Yeah, he had a fantastic weekend. Had 2 home runs last night. Starting to figure some things out. And postseason Woodson, I don't know if you remember, when State signed him out of the portal, it was kind of off the strength of he had a great regional at Auburn last year when he was with NC State, had I think 2 or 3 home runs in that regional, and kind of put him on the map. Now he's getting there as well. He looked really, really good this weekend.
0: Winner the Rams for the Myles Garrett trade. They did give up a former first-rounder and a first, second, and third-rounder for him.
1: I think the Browns may have won that trade because Verse is a good player. And they got a first, a second, and a third. But that said, in the short term, the Rams are very much in win now mode, and that certainly helps.
0: If you're in win now mode, why did you draft Ty Simpson? McVay was so mad on draft.
1: That's the other
0: night.
1: Side of that question, yeah, for sure.
0: Winner Dom Decker had the walk off last night. Mm-hmm. Another one. The point is made clear, but isn't it crazy the hosting team doesn't get to be the home team of a series final in their regional? It makes no sense at all.
1: Yeah. I can't help but agree. You know, it really should be. It's seeding, right? The top seed should always be. The higher seed should always be the home team.
0: Always.
1: Seeded.
0: That's what the regular season's for.
1: Exactly. So, yeah. I just don't get it, but it is what it is.
0: What's the deal with South Carolina and the coaching hire? I don't know.
1: What's the deal with South Carolina?
0: They got a lot of problems as an athletic department right now.
1: Yeah, I mean, yeah, I'm just saying.
0: Just wait until Beamer goes 5-7 and they fire him, and oof.
1: There'll be some big issues there.
0: Who are going to be the coaches, the hot coaches, that are available to hire next year, if that makes sense?
1: So, you know, somebody asked me about that this weekend. We were out tailgating before the game. And they're like, if it doesn't go good for Lebby, who are the names to know? And I said, you know, obviously outside of Mullen, you know, I don't know that list right now. Like J.G. Kinney, G.J. Kinney's name has kind of dropped down a little bit. You know, he hasn't had the great success. Huff would be a name to know. I mean, got to figure he's probably getting close to it. If he has a big year at Memphis, a big job could await him.
0: I would look into P.J. Fleck. I would look into it.
1: I think it might be time to move on. But, I mean, at the
0: he's
1: same time.
0: He's been there a while.
1: What are you getting with P.J. Fleck?
0: Stability.
1: Yeah, but are you is stability what you want nowadays? Are you going to be a team that's just happy winning eight games every year? You know, I mean, if you are, you could do a lot worse, I would think.
0: Yeah.
1: I think you'll certainly be okay. But
0: but who would those be? That's a good question.
1: It's a good question. You know, it's something that those names will pop up throughout the season.
0: I wonder if you're a South Carolina.
1: Is Weiss a name?
0: For an SEC job, no.
1: No, but, you know, could...
0: For like a Tulane or that kind of job, yes. I don't know if you would.
1: Well, I would say, that's the thing, though. I would stay unless I was going to get a real. You say that, you know, like there's some Power Four schools that'll hire a coordinator. If Weiss has a great year, LSU is good, and Leavitt takes a big step forward. Yeah. Why not take a chance on him?
0: Clark Lee could be one. I know he's at his alma mater and he's happy and all that, but let's pretend Vanderbilt goes 7-5 or 8-4 this year. He'll be a hot name.
1: Possibly.
0: College football fix when we come back. Sports Talk Mississippi. Thank you guys for being a part of Winners and Losers and our show. We'll get to the college football fix, and then we'll go right back to baseball because super regionals, man. Ole Miss and Mississippi State in the super regionals. Great stuff all around. 2 hours in the books. We will be right back with your college football fix.
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16: Fox News, I'm Tom Graham. A federal appeals court ruling on President Trump's ban on transgender troops in the military.
17: A divided three-judge panel on the D.C. appeals court upheld a lower judge's ruling that President Trump's executive order preventing transgender troops from serving in the military likely violates their constitutional rights. The appeals court did narrow the injunction to apply only to service members still in the military.
16: Fox's Jared Halpern. Homeland Security halting visitors to an immigration detention facility in New Jersey after protests turned violent. Fox's Alexis McAdams is in Newark.
18: Over the weekend, the group started a fire outside a Delaney Hall detention facility in Newark. They threw objects at the law enforcement, and because of the situation, DHS said, we have to temporarily pause the visits to the facility.
16: New Jersey Democrat Governor Mikey Sherrill blames outsiders for the violence. 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
20: Your Southwest Mississippi forecast from the National Weather Service calls for a 30% chance of showers and thunderstorms today, increasing cloudiness with a high near 93, heat index values as high as 103. Tonight, a 30% chance of showers and thunderstorms, mostly clear, low around 72. A 30% chance of rain tomorrow, high 92.
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22: 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I'm Caleb Saylor. Law enforcement in Chickasaw County did not play chicken when busting up a cockfighting operation. Authorities responded to County Road 406 in the Buena Vista community on Sunday. That's where police discovered a large-scale cockfighting ring, which ultimately yielded 59 arrests and 164 fighting roosters being seized. Investigators say participants and spectators traveled from multiple states, including Alabama, Arkansas, Louisiana, and Tennessee, along with Mississippi.
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1: Now that we've reached the summer months, Mississippi is expected to see a surge in tourism. Gulfport Mayor Hugh Keating advocates for the state's coastal region as a crown jewel for visitors from all over.
2: You know, you stop and think about the things that families have to do here, the food, the nightlife, the water-related access and activities that we have, the Ship Islander, we've just celebrated the 100th anniversary of that last week and cut a ribbon on an iconic family's operation that means so much to Mississippi and to coastal Mississippi. There's just no other place like coastal Mississippi.
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0: Welcome back, Sports Talk Mississippi. Michael Borky, Brian Haydad on this Monday, where two teams from Mississippi punched the ticket to the Super Regionals. What is that? Okay, so 1/8. What is the percentage of 1/8?
1: It's like 12.
0: So 12% of the remaining teams in college baseball come from right here in the state of Mississippi.
1: 12.5.
0: There you go. Yeah, we're not math guys. That's pretty good.
1: Well, because you know I am a math guy on this one. 2/8 would be 25%. So what's half of that is 12.5.
0: 12.5. 12.5% of the remaining teams in college baseball are from right here.
1: There's only one problem with your theory. There are 16 teams remaining.
0: Yeah, but so 2 of 16 is 1/8.
1: Okay, all right, never mind. You're correct. The math was right.
0: Let's go.
1: All right. Yes.
0: Not a math guy. I am a college football guy. We will get back to baseball, I promise, but we got to do it right now. It's the college football fix.
1: 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Thank you for your attention to this matter.
0: Tyler cracking me up. I know Borky ain't rooting for Milwaukee tonight, right? You'd rather have to earn it having to go through Plainsman Park the right way, right? Tyler, of course, our resident Auburn fan. I responded, Tyler, ..
1: Tyler.
0: Okay. So we mentioned the Kiwon Lacy getting the cover of the college football video game. That's a cool thing.
1: Yeah.
0: Over the weekend, recruiting. Now, there is always this caveat that has to get applied to high school recruiting. It is June 1st. There's a long way to go before signing day. It's also the portal era. Guys leave. So that does happen. It's still better to acquire super talented players because not all of them leave. You do keep players on your roster. That is a thing that does happen. And so you still have to recruit at the high school level. And Ole Miss this weekend, a trio of 4 stars for Ole Miss this weekend. Started with an edge. Marvin, is it?
1: Go ahead.
0: NGUETSOP. We'll go with that. Marvin chose Ole Miss over Michigan and Penn State. And he's actually only been living in the States for just a few years. He's based in Connecticut now, but he came to the States to play football. He's massive. There's a picture of him floating around standing next to DK Metcalf, and DK looks like this dude's little brother. He's every bit of a 6'7 edge.
1: I'm going to go with the N is silent. He just gets up.
0: Gets up. Yeah. Gets up, gets a sack. There you go, David Kellum. I got you.
1: Gets up the field.
0: So there's number one. And then number two, a wide receiver, Miguel Whitley's a 4-star from New Orleans, actually, is where he's from. And he is off to Ole Miss as well. And then the last one, a linebacker, Jeremiah Culpepper. He also committed to Ole Miss. Again, all of them are 4 stars. And Ole Miss, I think, is 1 4-star away from matching their total from the 2025 recruiting class, which was ranked 16th in the country. So recruiting, still going very well. Now, again, bad football can change that. But like we've pointed out before, yes, there's been a coaching change, but the portal class was really good. And now the recruiting class is setting up nicely. They have not lost momentum as a program despite the coaching change. Again, everything can change if you start losing games on the field, or it can maintain if you keep winning games. But for right now, Pete Golding and that staff have done a really good job of maintaining the level of talent acquisition within the program despite a coaching change. That's a really solid weekend, 3 4-stars.
1: You can't complain about it, I'll tell you that. You know, that is getting it done. And, you know, you mentioned it earlier, especially with out-of-state players. Mm-hmm. You got to monitor that. You never know. But, again, it's better to have them in the boat than not. And it's easier to keep guys in the boat nowadays, I think. So, good start for Pete Golding. I don't think talent acquisition will be a problem for his tenure at Ole Miss.
0: I don't think so either.
1: You know, if you're asking me, why would you not think Golding would be successful? It's just about being a first-time head coach and the tribulations that come with that from time to time.
0: Very fair.
1: But I think, you know, he'll be a good recruiter. He's been a good recruiter everywhere he's been. You know, a lot of the, you know, when he came from Alabama, there was a lot of, well, he was at Alabama and it's easy to recruit there. And look, it is easier, but you still got to get those guys. You are still recruiting against the other top programs, and he got guys in there all the time. So I don't think talent acquisition is going anywhere for Ole Miss. I expect that roster to stay very talented throughout his tenure. Yeah. So just quick, by the way, quick, you mentioned it. Auburn did announce they did move the game to 8. Apparently they're having some weather.
0: Goodness gracious. They can't escape it this weekend. Just brutal there.
1: It's so funny. In state, we had some rain, but it did not affect anything.
0: How did that happen?
1: Don't know. Very rare.
0: How did that happen? Good stuff, though. So it's a good weekend recruiting for Ole Miss. Did you see Brent Key, by the way? So Georgia Tech hosting a regional. Brent Key, if you guys aren't familiar, is Georgia Tech's head football coach.
1: He is.
0: Oklahoma. Oh, gosh. What's Oklahoma's baseball coach's name?
1: Skip Johnson.
0: Skip Johnson is walking out to the mound to make a pitching change, and they cut to the crowd, and there's Brent Key. He's a big guy.
1: Yeah.
0: And he's sitting there booing Skip Johnson and the crowd. He's yelling and booing Oklahoma's coach as he takes the field to make a pitching change. I love when coaches are that invested in the school like that. It cracked me up so bad. Hey, Dad, have you seen that video?
1: I haven't seen it. I need to find that.
0: Oh, he's just like regular, every other regular old fan sitting in the stands, except for he is their
1: head football
0: coach.
1: Exactly. Yeah.
0: Levy went to the tennis matches, didn't he? He probably stood out there.
1: Yeah. Yeah. Hey, I think he was he is one of those guys, and most football coaches are going to be this way because they would like most of the time when they do that, they want to actually watch the game. And it's tough to do that if you are, you know, just out in the stands. Now, I've seen Levy in left field a few times when he had recruits and stuff, but my guess is he goes and he's somebody's skybox is available to him.
0: Yeah. So. Yeah, unless he loses to Minnesota in week two and then, buddy, no more.
1: Then nothing's going to
0: be available. No skybox for you.
1: Yeah. Well, nothing. Yeah, no job for you.
0: You get nothing. You lose.
1: Good day, sir. Exactly. You're on the right page.
0: Anything recruit? So this is kind of a dead year in recruiting, which is what made that weekend for Ole Miss so interesting. Anything on the state front people need to keep an eye on when it comes to recruiting?
1: State had some official visitors up here this weekend, but no potential commitments at this time right now. You know, remember last year, state was very slow with recruiting. You know, they're ahead of where they were a season ago, but State did a lot of it's kind of backwards. You know, we think about Mississippi State through the years, they've always been a team that fill up its class by kickoff of the first game and then just kind of hold on for dear life. Last year, State was very, very slow, and then the last month of the recruiting process is when they bring in guys like Micah Nickerson and Braylon Womack and those guys. So, yeah, you know, it's just, I think a lot of recruits when it comes to Mississippi State are playing the waiting game right now. They want to see if Levy's even going to be there at the end of the season, or is he going to make any progress and before they're going to make any kind of commitments to Mississippi State.
0: Yeah, sometimes it's really that simple.
1: It really is. It is. Sometimes it really is just about wins and losses. You know? I mean, recruits aren't dumb. They see what's going on and say, look, I like Jeff Levy, but, you know, is he even going to be the head coach there? He's had two losing seasons in a row. What happens if he has a third one? So they have to wait.
0: Yes. Yes, they do. Somebody says, just say it, Brian, we suck. No.
1: I'm not going to say that the last 2 years haven't sucked. Levy is 7-18 as a head coach. What do you want?
0: When you say it like that.
1: I mean, if that doesn't suck, what does? I don't know the answer. If that's not bad enough.
0: 6-19?
1: That would be worse.
0: That would be worse. Arkansas's been there.
1: Yeah. So, yeah, he's got to be better.
0: Schedule more difficult or less difficult than last year?
1: More. You got an extra SEC game.
0: That is calculus, by the way, that people are not accounting for when it comes to playoffs and expectations and all that stuff. The league has to lose 8 more games. And Arkansas can't lose all eight of those games.
1: Right.
0: Good teams have to lose those games.
1: When people talk about the Super League, they're like, oh, it's going to be 32 teams. Okay. Pick the top 32 teams. One of those teams is going like 2-10 every year.
0: Yep.
1: Nobody's doing 32 teams, guys. They might do 64 because that way you could have some teams that are, you know, current that would just be happy for the check, right?
0: Yeah.
1: But
0: Purdue.
1: You go to 32, and there's going to be years where Alabama is 3-9 and Georgia is 3-9. They're not signing up for that ever.
0: No. People aren't talking about that this offseason. Eight more teams have to lose one more game in the SEC. 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We will get back to baseball when we come back. We're in the Pearl River Resort studio, by the way. Hey, golf weather? I know it's a little hot.
1: You say we're going to be doing baseball? We have two teams to get to on the countdown.
0: Oh, goodness gracious. We'll knock one of those out when we come back. And then go to baseball.
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0: We got two teams to get to, so let's knock one out right now. Team number 90 on the countdown of 100 teams in 100 days.
1: This day is bananas. B-A-N-A-N-A-S. 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
3: Okay, ready? 3, 2, 1.
0: We go to the Fun Belt for team number 90, just one state over. Troy, the Trojans of Troy. I like the pace of this one. It's a good fight song.
4: There you go.
0: Yeah. They play at Veterans Memorial Stadium. Looks like a pretty good place to watch a football game there. Just over 30,000 people can see a game there at Troy, on the campus of Troy, in Troy. Have I said Troy enough? Brad Pitt, Troy. Great movie. We're here to talk about Troy football, though. Gerard Parker is their head coach. He enters year three. Remember, he was the offensive coordinator at Notre Dame before getting the Troy job. And year one did not go well, year two better. He played wide receiver, though, at Kentucky. Here's part of his bio. During Parker's career at Kentucky, he went through three head coaches, two broken collarbones, and a leg injury. had a tough go of it, did Gerard Parker in college. But he's bounced around Big Ten.

0: Inland for a while as a coach before landing at Troy. He was also an interim coach at Purdue in 2016. Head coach got fired halfway through the season, and he coached them to an 0-6 record. But that's not his fault. I mean, he was the interim coach at Purdue. 4-8 in year one, 8-6 last year. They opened with a win over Nichols. Remember, they went to Clemson, and Clemson had to come back to beat Troy that day. And that was really when people thought, oh, I mean, this is really over for Dabo. Troy's kind of slapping them around in their own backyard. They came back and won that game, but still not a good look. They lost to Memphis, but beat Buffalo, beat South Alabama and Texas State in back-to-back weeks in overtime, each of those games. Then beat ULM in Louisiana before a home loss to Arkansas State. Then they got blanked at Old Dominion 33-0, but they ended the season strong. They beat Georgia State. Then they won at Southern Miss. Remember, for Southern Miss, that was a win, and you were in the Sun Belt Championship game. Troy ended up winning that one. They lost to James Madison in the Sun Belt Championship. They could have played spoiler for the Dukes, but of course, remember, that was Troy. They were getting pelted with snowballs. Their punter was getting hit with snowballs when he was lining up to punt the ball away at James Madison.
1: Yeah.
0: And then they lost in the Veterans Bowl to Jacksonville State for an 8-6 record. This year, they opened with Sam Houston and Alabama State before going to Missouri in Week 3 and then Utah State in Week 4. It's a just a tough non-conference schedule for them, those last two games. They start conference play at home against Southern Miss before going to Louisiana. They host ULM, go to James Madison, host Louisiana Tech, and go to South Alabama, host Georgia Southern before finishing the season at Arkansas State. There it is.
1: Probably going to be a 7-8-win team. I mean, they'll be, you know, Troy's pretty consistent. I mean, they're just, that's a good football team, good football program. They tend to continue to have success year after year, and I won't expect to be this year to be any different. All right. We're kind of in our wheelhouse on this one, right? We're in Troy, Alabama. Our number one restaurant is a Southern Meat and Three restaurant. So we aren't having, you know, you're in the middle of the deep south, here's sushi kind of thing happening here.
0: Yeah.
1: We're going to Sister's Restaurant in Troy. I've got the Monday menu pulled up right here, Michael Borky. Get you a meat and three for only how much is it? Meat and three, $12.50. Today's choices were fried pork chop, fried chicken fingers, baked chicken breast, hamburger steak with cream corn, turnips, butter beans, potato salad, dressing, rice and gravy, string beans, fried okra, rutabagas. You don't see that very often. Sweet potato souffle. You can add a tea for $1. And don't forget to save room for their homemade desserts. Today it was banana pudding, peach cobbler, strawberry shortcake, and caramel cheesecake. You're talking about you're going to get pretty full at this place for less than $20.
0: That's the kind of place that these are supposed to be.
1: So, Sister's Restaurant in Troy. If you're a Golden Eagle fan, you're headed to Troy sometime, you know where to stop and grab lunch and get a lot of it. Apparently, their reviews are a little down right now because it used to be a buffet. So people are like, I'm mad it's not a buffet anymore. But it is a meat and three place now. What's the go-to Michael Borky blue plate choices?
0: Oh, man. Well, it depends on the options, right?
1: Well, I mean, let's just, you know, just think like a typical place. What do they got? What they got on the menu?
0: Mashed potatoes and gravy and okay. Mac and cheese are the sides. Got to stay healthy.
1: You got to have another. It's three. It's three.
0: Oh, gosh. Again, it depends. I actually do like a good coleslaw.
1: Okay. That's a little weird.
0: I do like.
1: And then what's your meat of choice? Most important part.
0: I do love a good country fried steak.
1: Oh, okay.
0: With gravy on it.
1: Country fried steak. Now we're talking. That's a little off the radar. And then biscuit or cornbread?
0: Biscuit.
1: My man. I knew you wouldn't let me down. Obviously with me, I'm going fried chicken. Gotta have fried chicken. I will go fried catfish though. You don't have to twist my arm too hard on that. Mac and cheese for sure. Do they have grits? If I get some cheese grits, I'll go that route. And then green beans or fried okra. Fried okra is always a fine choice for me. Obviously a biscuit. That would be right up my alley. The only place I eat cornbread, there's a place here in town that has sweet potato cornbread. I'll eat that. Or that's where I, when I go there, I go blackened catfish with crawfish sauce, mac and cheese, cheese grits, and cornbread. That's my blue plate of choice. That's the Haydad.
0: That's
1: and I
0: awesome.
1: ask for an extra fillet of catfish.
0: My man.
1: Which they will give you. You guys have to ask. Mac and cheese is a veggie, says Zach from the coast. No further questions, Your Honor. Correct. Black-eyed peas, turnip greens, fried okra is the pinnacle three. Okay. Yeah, that's something I enjoy introducing Northerners to when they come down here and they're like, first off, what's a blue plate? They don't know what that is. And then, what do you mean mac and cheese is a veggie? It's 100% a veggie. It's made with wheat.
0: Unless you've traveled up north, you don't realize it's, you know, stereotypes sometimes are not accurate, right? Mm-hmm.
1: But
0: they don't season their food the way that we do.
1: No, they don't.
0: It's wild.
1: Well, it's not the North either. It's also on the West Coast, too. If you go eat in California, like a little salt and pepper doesn't kill anybody, guys.
0: Yeah, and you'll go there, it'll just be so plain.
1: So I don't know if I told you this. So when I went to New York City, I went and ate a steak with Brandon Walker. And he was like, look, when the steak comes, you need to ask for some salt and pepper. I was like, hold on. Like, we're at one of the, this is a world famous steakhouse. You're telling me I'm going to have to season my steak? He's like, they don't understand. They don't. And that steak came out, and it looked beautiful, and it was perfectly cooked. I took a bite, and I was like, I'll be darned. You're exactly correct. I had to put a little salt and pepper on it.
0: That's crazy.
1: Like, how do you not understand how to season your food?
0: No,
1: it's not a real thing.
0: If you're not sneezing, it ain't seasoned. There's a guy that I forget his name. I would give him a shout-out that does Cajun cooking on Instagram, and that's his line. If you guys watch him, I want to give him a shout out because he's awesome. But that's his line. He's like, if you ain't sneezing, it ain't season.
1: Tyler in Foxworth. I didn't know how hungry I was until I was listening to Sports Talk today. Well, what we're here for.
0: You're welcome. So he says peach cobbler as a third side. Ooh, I like sweet potato casseroles too. Ooh, those are good. I like the mushroom tops better than the pecan tops though.
1: There used to be a restaurant here in town that did blue plates, and then one of your choices for a dessert was blackberry cobbler with vanilla ice cream. You didn't have to twist my arm very much to get me to order that.
0: Somebody says, I introduced sweet tea to a family member in
1: Brainerd?
0: I was about to say Bernard.
1: No.
0: Minnesota in 1999.
1: There's a book about a guy who comes down here, and he lived in the north, and like he was going to stay with a Mississippi family. And when he arrives the first day, they're like, would you like some tea? And he's like, yeah, that would be great. And he thinks he's going to get a little hot cup of tea. And they put a glass of sweet tea in front of him. He didn't know what to do. It's like, what is this? He took a sip of it. He's like, oh, my God. So,
0: oh, man.
1: But it's better.
0: It is
1: better. It's better down here.
0: Yeah, it is. That actually is. I've got family that live all up north. I've visited them. It's not hyperbole. It's not as good. Simply not as good. You know, it has been good, though, this
1: weekend.
0: By the
1: way, did you say mushroom
0: top? I didn't mean mushroom. I meant marshmallow. Not mushroom top.
1: I've been thinking about that for the past couple seconds.
0: Not mushroom.
1: Somebody brought it up on the ceasefire.
0: Marshmallow.
1: Marshmallow over pecan. Okay.
0: Over pecan.
1: That's
0: not
1: acceptable. Mushroom would have been weird.
0: That would have been so weird.
1: Yeah.
0: I kind of want to try it just to see how weird that actually is, but... Yeah. No, but what is good and what has been good is the baseball this weekend. We'll take a look at that when we come back. Sports Talk Mississippi. So glad you guys are with us in the Pearl River Resort studio. If you missed our conversation, though, we went game by game for State and Ole Miss in the first hour. We did winners and losers. We heard from Brian O'Connor. Sports Talk Mississippi, wherever you get your podcast, just search for that. 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
0: There were betting lines on high school football last night. 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
11: 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I'm Caleb Saylor. Law enforcement in Chickasaw County did not play chicken when busting up a cockfighting operation. Authorities responded to County Road 406 in the Buena Vista community on Sunday. That's where police discovered a large-scale cockfighting ring, which ultimately yielded 59 arrests and 164 fighting roosters being seized. Investigators say participants and spectators traveled from multiple states, including Alabama, Arkansas, Louisiana, and Tennessee, along with Mississippi. Pearl River Community College made history as the first Division II JUCO program to win a national championship in both baseball and softball in the same year. 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

0: Number one overall seed UCLA went down in their own regional.
1: They're out of here.
0: Cal Poly is who advanced out of that one.
2: That's the thing that's funny, by the way, is St. Mary's is the big story, but they didn't make it to the Super Regional.
0: Yeah. They are opposite West Virginia or Kentucky. That game going on right now. West Virginia has a 1-0 lead over Kentucky in the second. So that winner will face and host Cal Poly.
2: Yeah.
0: Opposite the bracket, you've got Kansas, who won the Kansas Regional. Impressive showing from the Jayhawks. There's a lot of questions.
2: Yeah.
0: And they answered them all.
2: Dan Fitzgerald will be at a different program very soon.
0: Very, very soon.
2: Tennessee, maybe?
0: No, Tennessee's going to ride with that for at least another year, aren't they? Or are they?
2: I don't know. I don't know.
0: Remember, they gave him a fat contract. Gave him a 6-year deal.
2: I don't know how to tell you this, but Jimbo Fisher had a fat contract at one time.
0: Yeah, that's football, though.
2: I mean, I get it. I get it, but at the same time.
0: And they weren't paying players back then.
2: I understand all of these things.
0: Georgia Tech and Oklahoma are in extra innings right now, actually. Tied at 7 in the 10th. Winner will go on to face Kansas. Hattiesburg Regional, you guys already know. Little Rock advanced out of that one. What an impressive story. That's also a guy that's not going to be at Little Rock.
2: Chris Curry, former Diamond Dog, former Mississippi State baseball player.
0: There are a lot of coastal people that want him to replace there, have yet to leave, Coach.
2: That's coming soon.
0: Yeah, his answer after they lost about, you know, do you have a message to Coastal fans? And it was basically like, yeah, I mean, we're winning. So that's good.
2: There you go.
0: It's like, thanks, Coach. Very inspiring. But yes, Little Rock comes out of Hattiesburg. They will face the winner of a game going on right now. You've got a bunch of games happening today. 6 games in total happening today. Troy has a 2-0 lead over Florida in the second right now. The winner of that will face and host Little Rock. Opposite that, Alabama. I don't know. Did they cruise through the region? I don't think they cruised. There's a couple tight spots.
2: They had some moments of trepidation, shall we say.
0: But they took care of their regional, and their crowd was not satisfactory to their head coach at all. And honestly, I don't blame him.
2: That's another one. All right, you know, you say when the coach is like, "Where are my fans, buddy?" You're moving on as soon as you can.
0: And his weren't there. Empty seats everywhere. What more can you want, Alabama? If you're not supporting this baseball program, then you're not supporting any baseball program. If that
2: Agreed.
0: Makes sense.
2: So, agreed.
0: And then how about this? The Tallahassee Regional that obviously had Florida State and Coastal Carolina. And it's the Johnnies. St. John's comes out of that one. They beat Florida State today 5-4, and they are moving
2: undefeated.
0: On.
2: Didn't lose a game.
0: That's wild.
2: Beat Florida State twice, so another one seed down there, yeah.
0: North Carolina got through.
2: Oh, Oklahoma's got the lead. Oh, that's the game.
0: That's ball game. That was bottom 10.
2: Oklahoma is, oh my gosh, the 1 and the 2 are out.
0: Oklahoma knocks off Georgia Tech. They will face Kansas. And that will be in Lawrence.
2: Lawrence will host a Super Regional. Wow.
0: Man. It's almost like the SEC is a really good baseball league. I call me crazy, but anyway. North Carolina gets through their regional without a loss. They will face the winner of late night tonight, Southern Cal, Texas A&M, starting at 8 o'clock. The winner of that game will go to North Carolina. Other side of that bracket's already decided. Texas cruised through their regional, and they will face Oregon, who also was the one seed in that regional, and they moved on.
2: They played really well in that regional, I thought. They were outstanding.
0: We already know what happened in Lincoln. You guys may remember. You may have been sleeping when it happened, all things considered. But Ole Miss gets through unscathed in the Lincoln-Nebraska Regional. They will face the winner of Auburn and Milwaukee tonight. That is now at 7 o'clock because of weather. Opposite that, you guys already know. And I say opposite, by the way. I think Ole Miss will play. If Ole Miss can get through the Super, they would play whoever gets through North Carolina's Super, right? I think I have that correctly.
2: So, you're talking about in Omaha?
0: Yes.
2: So, Ole Miss is...
0: State is on the other side of Ole Miss's bracket.
2: Yeah, State and Ole Miss would only play in the final.
0: Yes.
2: So, Ole Miss is they are technically the 5 seed, right? Because Auburn would be out.
0: Yes.
2: So they would play the 4 seed in the first
0: Auburn round. Would be the Auburn's the 4.
2: Auburn's the 4 and Ole Miss is the 13. Then yeah, they play the 5-12 winner. Yeah.
0: But we already know what happened in the Starkville Regional. Mississippi State, relatively speaking, just cruised through their regional, and they face Georgia, who didn't cruise as much, but Georgia just gets through their regional without a loss as well.
2: Oh, by the way, I didn't even think about it. Somebody just mentioned on the text line. Richard Cross, Georgia Tech, Sharman Soft again. I got to text him.
0: Man, they've been on it. Somebody says, I'm just...
2: Every year. They're like, it's every year with Georgia Tech. Every year.
0: Yeah. Sammy says, I'm just telling y'all, I know why, but it's nothing I would do. I'm a Bulldog fan, but pull for Southern Miss. The early games are crazy to me. Southern Miss, if they played at night, I think we're talking a different story. The atmosphere would have been 10 times better at night. These are kids. It shouldn't matter. But the crowd was amazing, too. I mean, how much better does the crowd impact your inability to beat your 4 seed in a home regional?
2: Yeah. You would think it should be irrelevant, you know. Look at State. State played a home game, had a good crowd, dominated their 4 seed. That's how it should go.
0: Somebody says, "Why put us with Georgia? Please help me make sense of it. Other than SEC team control, so too many won't be in Omaha."
2: Well, there's only so much you can do.
0: There's only so many. Yeah.
2: I mean, there are 16 hosts, and how many did the SEC get? You're going to have some that are like that. I mean, would it have made? Could State have been the 13 seed and been, or I'm sorry, not the 12 seed and been paired with North Carolina? Could Ole Miss have been in the 15 seeds regional and been paired with Georgia Tech? Yeah.
0: Yeah.
2: But even that, but then what would happen? They'd be playing Oklahoma, so it wouldn't have made a difference.
0: Are all the teams numbered 1 through 64? They're not. They should, but they're not.
2: They should do that, but they don't.
0: Who is the OU fan with the red shirt? The woman they keep showing all game? I have no idea, Hayden.
2: I haven't watched them in a minute of their games, so I don't know.
0: I didn't get to watch as much baseball as I wanted to this weekend. We just had a lot going on. Also,
2: a walk-off home run. I didn't realize.
0: Oh, wow.
2: To dead – my goodness, he crushed – that went over the batter's eye. That's like a 400 and some odd – I got to know the – hold on. Please tell me Oklahoma gives me the track man.
0: They better.
2: I need to see the track man on that. It's not up yet, but I want to know the track man. That thing had to be like 425, 430 feet. That was crazy.
0: How about that? Nothing says super regional like Troy hosting Little Rock. Hey.
2: Hey, this is baseball, baby. This is the tournament. It is what it is.
0: We
2: may have Kentucky hosting Cal Poly. That's just what it is. It's a tournament.
0: Look at our text line. How many people watching? You know this state loves baseball when you got a bunch of people texting us like, hey,
2: 454 feet. My.
0: Oh, my gosh. I haven't seen this yet.
2: Been out of the polo grounds. You need to find the video that he destroys this ball. I mean, it's the dead center. And they got a big old batter's eye, and it's over it. It's like a green monster out there. You seen it?
0: I'm getting there.
2: It's just ridiculous how far he hits this ball.
0: 450 is
2: that's getting
0: wild.
2: It done. That's you know.
0: Oh my gosh!
2: That's Babe. That's Ruthian. You see it? Yeah.
0: That's a huge batter's eye.
2: Yeah, and he just no problem. It's insane. What an insane.
0: Oh, you got mom crying in the stands. Oh, I love that right there. That is so cool.
2: College baseball, baby. This is a lot of fun. This weekend has just been incredible.
0: That's what Georgia Tech gets for wearing those stupid chrome gold helmets.
2: They're just soft. They got soft hands, brother. Yeah, this is just fantastic. I mean, the top 2 seeds in the tournament are out. 2 teams that lost, what, a combined? If I'm correct, those 2 teams didn't lose 20 games combined this year.
0: Wow.
2: And now they're gone. It's really something. Yeah, this is better than the first couple days of March Madness with the upsets.
0: Yeah, this year we didn't get any of those, did we?
2: Because you really are getting like what would be 6 if they did a bracket like it was by 16s instead of 4 each was a sub, you would be having some 116. Like UCLA, St. Mary's would be a 116 upset. Georgia Tech would be a one seed in the South Regional. That's a 116 upset. Not, I guess not 16 because Oklahoma wouldn't be, but I mean, that's what we're talking about here. I texted Richard. I said, Charmin soft, and he just sent back one of the Bears. Irresistible softness.
0: He's got a game to call here in a couple
2: big
0: of
2: game
0: hours.
2: For him, yeah.
0: If you guys want to watch that, that's coming up later. And he's going to host his show in the morning after that late night. At that point, do you even go to bed? God forbid he gets extra innings. Could you imagine if he has like a 15-inning game tonight, then he's got to talk about politics circa 6 a.m. tomorrow morning? Oof. No breaks.
2: I wouldn't want any piece of that that lifestyle. We'll let Richard live it.
0: We'll be right back. Sports Talk Mississippi.
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0: All right, we are not going to get behind. We refuse. Team number 89 on the countdown of 100 teams in 100 days. Texas State, who is now...
2: San Angelo, right?
0: Texas State is... I thought it was in San Marcos. Yeah, San Marcos.
2: San Marcos, yeah. Okay.
0: Threw me off there for a second.
2: I wasn't sure, so I'm going to got to check TripAdvisor.
0: The
2: go ahead.
0: Bobcats of Texas State, they play in what is a really cool-looking stadium, by the way, Jim Wacker. Jim Wacker Field.
2: Why did he get suspended from school? He's a...
0: Jim Wacker Field at UFCU Stadium. Seats 27,000, but again, it's a cool-looking place to watch a game. Kind of a proud program, proud athletics department right now. They really care, and they've got support, and they're trying to win, as evidenced by their move to the Pac-12. Spent the last 3 years, of course, G.J. Kinney, their head coach, spent the last 3 years, of course, at Texas State, where he went 8-5, 8-5, and 7-6 last year. But wait until you hear how the 7-6 worked itself out. They beat Eastern Michigan and UTSA. They lost at Arizona State and then beat Nichols. So a 3-1 start. Their one loss is at Arizona State. All good. Then they go to Arkansas State and lose by one. Then they host Troy and lose in overtime. Then they go to Marshall and lose in double overtime. That's three straight losses. Yeah. 1 point, overtime, double overtime. They got beat pretty bad by James Madison. Then they go to Louisiana, lose by three. So they have a five-game losing streak where the losses are 3-1, double overtime, and overtime. They ended the season on a four-game winning streak at Southern Miss, ULM, South Alabama, and they beat Rice in the Armed Forces Bowl. So all in all, I mean,
2: yeah,
0: they were close to being exceptional,
2: yeah,
0: and instead they were just okay. This year, they open at Texas. Good luck, GJ. They host UTSA in North Texas and Incarnate Word, where I believe he coached for a period of time. He did, actually. He was the head coach at Incarnate Word.
2: Yeah.
0: And so they're coming to his place in a bit of a reunion. Then they start Pac-12 play at San Diego State, Colorado State at home, Utah State at home before going to Boise State and Oregon State in back-to-back weeks. Hosting Fresno State and Washington State before going to Colorado State. That is a fun league. It's not a power league, but that's a fun league. It's a good schedule.
2: Agreed. I think that they can be a contender out there. You know, and GJ, that's a guy that we have a lot of fun with, and I think that if he has a big year, this might be it for him at Texas State. Might be time to move on. But it's going to be tough for him to do that because who would want to walk away from industry in San Marcos? Now, my friend, this is very much like, you know, all the memes that are about, like, you see the hipster burger place, and it's like, I'm about to go spend $35 on a cheeseburger. That's kind of what we're looking at here with this place. That's what it looks like. But this is the highest rated place. The prices aren't really that bad. And they have an interesting thing here. You can just get a plate of blistered poblano peppers with like a garlicky dip. So you're just eating the pepper instead of a chip. It's like a keto nacho kind of thing. I was like, that's actually a really good idea. Looking at the menu here, obviously burgers. You can get some plates there. They got a smoked half chicken that looks really, really good, to be honest with you. Their desserts look fantastic. I mean, they look real good. homemade cheesecake, bread pudding a la mode, brownie a la mode, pecan pie, banana pudding. And you can turn any of their desserts into a milkshake. And then you can make it a boozy milkshake.
0: Okay.
2: So I can get it. Let me get this straight.
0: College town.
2: Hold on a second. I just want to be clear about what we're talking about here. You're telling me I can get a boozy cheesecake milkshake. Will I get drunk or will I get diabetes?
0: What is a cheesecake milkshake? How does that even work?
2: I've had a cheesecake milkshake.
0: You have?
2: They make cheesecake ice cream. Yeah, it's not that difficult.
0: Okay, I've never had it. Sounds good.
2: You just blend it until it's smooth. I mean, how hard can it be?
0: I guess that works, yeah.
2: A little graham cracker on top.
0: Yeah.
2: Brisket pastrami sandwich, Dijon mustard, house-made pickles, Swiss, bacon and onion jam on Texas toast with a brisket Jew. That sounds fantastic. San Marcos. I was unfamiliar with your game. That sounds like a really good place to eat. So, all right, tomorrow on the show, we got to get some national guys on air to help us make sense of everything we saw in this weekend of college baseball. I mean, tonight I think we're gonna have more upsets, guys. Troy is beating Florida right this second as we speak, 2-0. Bottom of the third. We have already seen what happened with Oklahoma. It's still 1-0 West Virginia, but that game's going back and forth, I bet. And then Auburn and Texas A&M. What are these super regionals going to look like? We'll talk more about that tomorrow on the show. Plus some football. Maybe who knows what else we're going to come up with. And, of course, the 100 teams countdown will continue. Talk to you guys tomorrow. For Michael Borky, I'm Brian Haydad. Thanks for listening to Sports Talk Mississippi. Back with you tomorrow.

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1: News. I'm John Saucier. President Trump says talks with Iran have been moving at a rapid pace. The president also spoke with Israel and Hezbollah, who've settled on a ceasefire. Congressman Brian Mass on Fox talking about the White House's strategy in the latest rounds of negotiations.
2: We understand exactly what Iran and the IRGC are doing. Iran and the IRGC are saying, hey, any peace, any ceasefire is contingent upon Hezbollah in Lebanon not being attacked along with any of their other proxies.
1: The Senate at a standstill on funding border security as lawmakers return to session. Senate Majority Leader John Thune says Democrats are unwilling to fund ICE and CBP.
3: That's $0. For a physical presence at our nation's border. $0 to deport criminals who have made their way into our country illegally.
1: Democrats and Republicans criticizing the Justice Department's anti-weaponization fund. 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
8: With Super Talk News, I'm JT Mitchell. A Columbus businessman was killed in a plane crash in Lowndes County on Sunday afternoon. According to WTVA, the crash occurred near the Alabama-Mississippi state line, right there along Highway 82 on Cole Road. The pilot, who has since been identified as Emmett Barry Sanford, was killed when the privately owned plane went down. The FAA, NTSB, and Homeland Security are continuing to investigate. Effective today, Mississippi College has a new name. The state's oldest college is now called Mississippi Christian University, a move school leadership announced would happen last summer. President Blake Thompson says the new name aligns with the school's Christian mission, academic goals, and long-term vision. Read more about Mississippi College becoming Mississippi Christian University at supertalk.fm.

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Our new black raspberry fudge ice cream in pints and half gallons combines black raspberry flavored ice cream with dark chocolate flavored chunks and a chocolate fudge swirl. 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
1: A pair of former Mississippi State coaches are up for the College Football Hall of Fame. The National Football Foundation released its 2027 ballot today, and on it is both Jackie Sherrill and Mike Leach. Sherrill is the program's winningest coach, getting 75 wins between 1991 and 2003. Leach, who passed away during his third season in Starkville, has an all-time record of 158 and 107, including stops at Washington State and Texas Tech. The NFF actually adjusted the minimum career winning percentage to ensure Leach, considered an offensive mastermind with his air raid scheme, got a chance to make the Hall of Fame. Other big names up for the honor include former Auburn quarterback Cam Newton, former Ole Miss and Auburn head coach Tommy Tuberville, and former Baylor quarterback Robert Griffin III. The 2027 class will be announced during January's college football playoff.
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16: Welcome back to the Lars Larson Show. It's a pleasure to be with you. Let me give you an idea of what's coming up, and then I'll get to your phone calls here in just a moment. A Michigan developer wants to build Donald Trump's Freedom City on a neglected island in the Detroit River. Could this be the idea that finally brings the Motor City back? New York City says it needs to control your speed for your own safety. At what point does the government have too much access to your car? Texas put police in schools after the Uvalde tragedy to protect kids, but did that make the schools safer or just trade one problem for another? And I want you to take a moment and vote in our X poll. We put up a brand new poll question every day. Today's question, should Congress be ordering, by the National Defense Authorization Act, the merger of the U.S. and the Israeli militaries? My answer to that would be no. You can find the question at Lars Larson Show and at LarsLarson.com, and brought to you by AMAC, the Association of Mature American Citizens. AMAC has the conservative values I believe in, so I joined the group almost a decade ago. You should, too. Just go to amac.us or call 888-262-2006. AMAC is better. Better for you and better for America. Glad to have you on board. A shout out to our friends in Eugene, Oregon, who catch great talk radio all day, every day on KPNW. That's AM 1120. And you can find my show there Monday through Friday. I want to go to a naysayer who heard something earlier on the show. And that is a state representative by the name of Virgil Osborne. Representative Osborne, welcome to the program. How are you?
17: Hey, Lars. I'm doing great. Thanks for having me on. And I'm guilty of listening to you, so I couldn't help it. I had to comment on this right to repair bill.
16: Yeah, because we had a gentleman on who explained that there's a weird phenomena going on right now with technology companies, say the companies that make Kindles, that have now announced if you have an older Kindle, that the company will literally say, we have the power to turn the device off. The device is still an operating device. You paid good money for it, and yet the company that owns the software but not the hardware that you brought has the ability to turn off the device altogether so that it won't work, which seems absolutely bizarre to me. What was your take on that in terms of the right to repair?
17: So there are a lot of bizarre things that happen with the right to repair bill. And at face value, it sounds like a great bill. Everybody, you know, the first thing people say is, well, this will bring down the cost of repairing things, and this will open up the market to free market. The problem is, back in 25, I think it was, in that session, the Democrats, Senator Solomon, as a matter of fact, pushed a right to repair bill that addressed cell phones and other things. It ended up just being a cell phone bill, repair bill. And California did a very similar bill. I think Washington's trying to do one, too. California took some of the stuff out, and the bill passed, and it made it a little safer. The problem is screen sharing. I literally had Apple in my office twice. They just basically said, look, if you pass this bill, this will give the ability, we will have to screen share. And I didn't even understand
16: it. Now, hold on. Explain to the audience what screen sharing means.
17: Yeah, I'm going to get there. So I didn't understand it either, because the bill is so complicated, and that's the problem with politics. We pass things that are so complicated that the people that presented it didn't understand. What happens with screen sharing is that means that, let's say, Apple or Google or whoever built the cell phone has to give the ability of other companies not regulated, could be anybody, could be Joe's repair company down the street, has the ability to have screen access to your phone. So in other words, right now, if you take your Apple iPhone to anybody other than an authorized Apple dealer, they don't have the ability to get into your screen, and actually they can do stuff inside it, but they don't have the ability to get into your screen. The problem is the security of that screen. So as you know, when you look at your screen, it has facial recognition. Now some of them have, you know, fingerprint recognition.
16: Yep.
17: That will basically make that technology available to anybody that wants it, which means you can drop your phone off. They could put on something into your screen application. And again, it's complicated, but they'll be able to basically do whatever they want to your phone and take whatever information that they want off of your phone at any given time. And I realize that's a little bit of a conspiracy, but it's a fact. Now, at this point, still today, Apple and Google, actually Google was all about it because Google didn't really have the technology. They're just selling the phones and they're using their platform. They didn't really care, but they came to my office as well. But Apple was adamantly against this. All they wanted for that bill to go was to take out that part of it. The rest of it they were fine with, and we passed it with that in it. Now, imagine this, Lars, and this is probably reality. Okay. Imagine 5 years from now, 10 years from now, when you go to vote, you're going to be able to, most likely is the direction we're going, you're going to be able to vote with your cell phone. Right now you can get all kinds of information on your cell phone. What happens if some other company has access to your cell phone data through the screen share? So you don't know. That's what's scary.
16: Well, and I guess I hope we never go to all electronic voting, because I think it's so incredibly insecure because of what you just said and other reasons as well. I think we should go back to paper ballots, and we ought to have them counted, not necessarily by people. I understand we can have counting machines in the same way that banks have counting machines for currency. But the idea that that we'd ever go to electronic voting, you might as well just cancel American elections. It's all over at that point, I would think. But what do we do?
17: I agree. 100%.
16: About what do we do about somebody who says, look, I bought a Kindle. It's now, you know, it's years old, but I've taken good care of it. It still works. Should the company that made that Kindle be able to go back and electronically turn off your Kindle remotely and say, you can't have it anymore. You paid good money for it, but you really don't own it. Should that be the way we handle electronic devices?
17: No, I don't agree with that. And I think I think that would be an easy piece of legislation to pass, right? I think you could do something like it'd be a federal piece of legislation, but I think that would be something relatively easy, because the same thing could happen with electric cars, or for that matter, anything with electronics and a brain can do that.
16: Yep.
17: But the right to repair crosses over a lot of lines that are just a little bit scary, and they seem like great at face value, but it's a little scary.
16: You know what you could do to fix that? You have an automobile, right? Does it have a key fob that opens the door and locks the door and all that?
17: Yeah, of course.
16: Okay, do you have a valet key in there that only gives limited access to the car, enough to be able to move the car, but it doesn't give you access to the rest that you have access to with the fob? That's very common. Can you imagine if the cell phone companies wanted to be, if they want to anticipate what's going to happen, why don't they create a mode for that phone in which you put in a temporary repair code password, you know, four-digit number. You say to the technician, I need my phone fixed. What's the repair code password? 1234. He punches that in. He has access to your phone to repair the phone. He does not have access to just go surfing through your files. And you could do that very easily, couldn't you?
17: You could, and that idea was also put out in committee when we did the hearing on that bill, and they frankly just ignored it. Nobody wanted to pay attention to the tech companies because the Democrats hate tech companies. I'm sorry to be, I'm not.
16: Why? Because the Democrats seem to have a ton of donors that all are the heads of tech companies, don't they?
17: You would think that would be the case, and you would think they would love them, but they don't love people that actually have money. In Oregon, we hate billionaires, and we're not that fond of millionaires, at least if we're in the legislature, according to what my...
16: Hey, look at what California is doing right now. California is shooing all their billionaires out of the state down to Texas or Florida.
17: So I guarantee you, we're on the way. We'll probably have legislation in the 27th session that will probably address the same thing. I would guess that I don't know of it yet, but I'm guessing we'll probably have the same legislation.
16: Unbelievable. That is a naysayer, Representative Virgil Osborne. He serves in a state legislature, actually in the home state of our broadcast studios, and that's our broadcast flagship station, KXL. Back in just a moment, we're going to talk about a developer who wants to take a neglected island in the Detroit River and make a Trump-style freedom city.

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1: According to WTVA, the crash occurred near the Alabama-Mississippi state line, right there along Highway 82 on Cole Road. The pilot, who has since been identified as Emmett Barry Sanford, was killed when the privately owned plane went down. The FAA, NTSB, and Homeland Security are continuing to investigate. Effective today, Mississippi College has a new name. The state's oldest college is now called Mississippi Christian University, a move school leadership announced would happen last summer. President Blake Thompson says the new name aligns with the school's Christian mission, academic goals, and long-term vision. Read more about Mississippi College becoming Mississippi Christian University at supertalk.fm.
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Now, back to New York City. What are they going to do? I think governments have figured out that one of the ways that you steal people's freedoms is you take them away in small chunks and you do it over a long period of time. So ABC7, which is one of the major television stations in New York City, says New York drivers who have racked up 16 or more speed camera violations in a single year will now need to install a speed limiting device on their car. Like I said, they want to take it away a piece at a time, and they start very, very slowly. Because if you were the average New Yorker, even if you owned an automobile, usually because, well, getting a parking space in New York City, I understand, is notoriously difficult. But let's say you live in the suburbs and you drive into work. There are people who do that. So you say, well, if you get 16 speeding tickets in a year, most drivers would say, yeah, I might get one or two, but not 16 in a year. This doesn't affect me. That is the wrong way to answer this, because what you have to take into account is they'll start with this as the standard, 16 or more violations in a year, and then they put it on your speed, and then they'll drop it to 12, and then they'll drop it to 6, and then they'll drop it to 2. On Wednesday of last week, the governor of New York, Governor Kathy Hochul, signed the legislation that targets drivers with numerous infractions. Any driver with 16 or more violations in 12 months will be required to install so-called intelligent speed limiter technology, a system that actually prevents a vehicle from speeding. They wire it into the car's onboard computer. Then they interface with GPS tracking to restrict the car's maximum speed to the posted speed limit. Now, what happens if you don't put it in? If you do not install it within 45 days, you lose your registration and they will not let you on the roads at all. And they said, if you don't care about whether or not you're going to kill somebody. So they have now Washington State, Washington, D.C., and Virginia, all of which have similar laws, that they're going to put limits on your speed, but only if you are one of the really, really bad scofflaws, like somebody who gets 16 speeding tickets. That's more than one a month, and you'd have to do it over the course of a year. In that case, they will then put some limits on your speed. Do you think that makes sense? Do you want the government to have that much control over people? And take my warning, they're starting at 16 now. They will drop that number in the near future. Our question of the day, should illegal alien inmates of that New Jersey detention center be cut loose? Ken writes in, Lars, yes, all the detainees ought to be released from the center, and each and every one of them should be remanded to the custody of a Democrat politician, starting with the detainee with the very worst criminal record, going to Cory Booker, to serve under house arrest at Cory Booker's home with his wife and children. All of the services provided by the center are to be provided by the largesse of Cory Booker. Any court-ordered appearances are to be attended by Booker as well. Let this be the pattern for every detainee until they each receive their due process until deportation, no matter how long it takes, no matter how many appeals they have. Signed, Ken. Well, a lot of us have wished openly, if you have to do this kind of thing, if you say you're going to object to the enforcement of American immigration law, then fine. Why don't you become part of the solution? What we'll do is we will say you're allowed to get all those illegal aliens out of custody. They have to go to your house instead. And then this one from Randy. Hey, Lars, John Thune is a snake, deliberately sabotaging Donald Trump's agenda. Not only is he against passing the Save America Act, but he's actively using procedures to stop Trump from making recess appointments. It's not bad enough that we have to deal with treacherous Democrats. Thune needs to be honest and change his party affiliation. John Thune's actions out him.
The problem with Republican voters is they keep electing fake Republicans who are, in fact, Democrat spies who have infiltrated the Republican Party in order to sabotage the Republican agenda. John Thune is one of the worst. Why stupid Republican senators elected Thune as their Senate leader is a true mystery. Rick Scott would have been so much better, signed Randy. Randy, I can't disagree with you. And then consider this. Out of Los Angeles, a long-running legal battle, and by the way, L.A. has a big election coming up tomorrow. A veteran Los Angeles County lifeguard and the county's LGBTQ pride policy is now moving toward a trial after a federal judge issued a mixed ruling. Captain Jeffrey Little, a longtime member of the L.A. Fire Department's lifeguard division, claims he faced retaliation and religious discrimination. And why? He objected to raising the pride flags at county facilities during Pride Month. The dispute began after L.A. County adopted a 2023 policy that required the flag to be prominently displayed at county properties through June in recognition of LGBTQ people. Little, who identifies as a devout Christian, argued that participating in the flag-raising process conflicted with his religious beliefs regarding marriage and sexuality. You know what? I have to agree with Captain Little. He shouldn't have been required to do that. It would violate his strongly held religious beliefs, and that violates the First Amendment to the U.S. Constitution, which I think supersedes anything in Los Angeles. Hey, by the way, here's a question you should consider. What happens if you get sick while you're traveling this summer? Whether you're flying cross-country or taking a road trip or heading out with the family locally, the last thing you want to do is be away from home without the medications that you rely on. So, it makes sense to prepare before you travel. 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
1: Welcome back to the Lars Larson Show. Well, after the tragedy and the shooting at Uvalde, Texas, Texas put police in every school. And now we're told that kids are sometimes being tased, hogtied, or arrested over vapes and dress codes. I thought we'd talk to Jared Weisfeld, who is the CEO of Objective Entertainment, president of Start Publishing, and a school safety advocate. Jared, welcome to the program.
2: Hi, thanks for having me, Lars.
1: So I've always advocated for school resource officers. In fact, I don't even like calling them SROs. I'd rather just call them cops in school. But was it a mistake to do what Texas did after the shooting at Uvalde?
2: Absolutely not. Every school in this country deserves to have a police officer or armed security guard inside of it. So they made the right call. Here, the New York Times looks like they singled out a few instances of misbehavior, but they also don't account for the thousands and thousands and thousands of lives that have been changed by having the school resource officers inside of the schools.
1: Well, and in fact, if you've got misbehavior by cops, then you correct it through either training or firing or discipline or something where you say you're out of line. But what about the examples that they offer up? Is this something that's the regular standard operating procedure for officers in school? Because it certainly doesn't sound like it.
2: No, it's not. The problem is that they're not the amount of training that they have was limited, because they needed to get into those schools quickly after Uvalde. So the schools and the state should offer more training to those officers. But at the same time, you have to realize that a lot of these issues are probably coming from schools that have very large gang violence.
1: Yep.
2: And so, that's why they're treated as what they're being treated is because there's a lot of gang violence going on in these schools. And the kids don't know that you have to respect police officers anymore. So when you get out of line, right, what's going to happen? You're going to get disciplined. Now, I'm not saying you should get tasered, but, you know, clearly there was a reason why that child got tasered. And you're not hearing the whole story. You're only hearing half of the picture, which, by the way, I don't even know how the New York Times got any of those records or any of the video, because there are laws protecting minors and their rights. So it's really bizarre that even happened in the first place.
1: Well, you know what I suspect? I suspect that perhaps teachers' unions, which tend to side with the left, might have leaked some of that information out and given some of the more extreme examples, the New York Times. I mean, if I had to think, who would have that information, people who work within the schools, who would be inclined to give it to the New York Times for negative use? Probably the teachers' unions or members of the teachers' union, individual teachers. What do you think?
2: Yeah, but even so, the New York Times should know that you can't broadcast the face of a minor anywhere on the internet, right? There's FERPA violations. There are all kinds of violations that protect not only the victim but the accused, because they're minors.
1: Well, although I've got to tell you something.
2: Yeah, well,
1: I mean, look, when I worked as a Daily Street reporter, I'd have people saying, well, you can't put a minor's face on the air. Well, if the minor is accused of a crime, as far as I'm concerned, the public ought to know who that person is. And they aren't just automatically protected because they're a minor. If you've got a minor accused of murder or rape or some other serious criminal act, I think there's every reason to tell the community, and this is who we're talking about. Because oftentimes those kids are out in the community. They may be babysitting your kid on Friday night.
2: No, I understand what you're saying, but what I'm talking about is this is going on in a school environment. Like,
1: right.
2: Schools had cameras.
1: Yep.
2: So why the schools would let those cameras? I mean, I'm all for it. If there's a kid that murders a kid and you have it on camera, sure, release it. But in this instance, right, you're in a school setting where there's other kids all over the place. So there's school cameras. I have no idea how they got their hands on them. I have no idea how they got their hands on the police reports. I mean, it's kind of staggering to me that they were actually given that information. Even more staggering that they put it up. But yes, I agree with you, is that we need more training. And we also need less, like, if you saw deep down in the article, it also talked about how people want police officers in the schools.
1: Yep.
2: How they, you know, their tasks are usually let kids in, make sure they don't have weapons. So, they specifically pointed out areas in which that they believe them to be problematic. Now, I'm not a political person, but you do have a Senate race going on over there.
1: Yep.
2: And you have a whole bunch of other things that all of a sudden this pops up. But it's just, it sounds to me as though the state just needs to spend more money on training, but the state wants to protect the students. They don't want another Uvalde. I think every parent should want that to be the justification of having police officers in the schools, so you don't have another mass shooting inside of the school.
1: I'm talking to Jared Weisfeld. Yeah, Jared is the president of Start Publishing and a school safety advocate. I also find kind of amazing the New York Times, I guess, breathless presentation. Why teenagers were arrested, charged with crimes, and even jailed. Well, so be it. I mean, Jared, I can't tell you the number of times that I've heard, that in schools in my neck of the woods, they'll say, yeah, this kid got caught with a gun at school. Great. Did he get charged with a crime? No. Well, why not? It's a crime if he's underage, if he's brought the gun to the school grounds. Those are two crimes. Shouldn't he be charged with a crime? And the schools seem to take the attitude that, no, you can't charge the poor little darlings with a crime, even if they've committed a crime, as though there's a big bubble over the school and the laws of the rest of the community don't apply on the campus. Would you agree?
2: No, I agree. So the reason why I got involved in advocacy, school advocacy, is because there was an incident at my kid's school where a child brought a box cutter to school.
1: Yep.
2: And it was confiscated. Yep. Later on that day, the same child who was still in school created a kill list of kids that he wanted to kill.
1: Oh, God.
2: Then later on that day, right, he looked on his Google Chromebook, not killing anyone. So that kid was allowed to remain in school. So the question, and nobody was notified, by the way, like the parents were nobody had any idea that this had occurred. So except the administration. So instead of, you know, being transparent about it, they hid it. And why'd they hide it? Because they hid it because there's a better chance of you not finding out than them having to admit that they have a problem.
1: Unbelievable. Jared Weisfeld, who is a school safety advocate. Jared, thanks so much. I appreciate the time. 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
12: Fox News, I'm Tom Rigotti. As talks continue with Iran to end the war, President Trump is trying to ensure a ceasefire between Israel and the terror group Hezbollah holds in Lebanon. Fox's Lucas Tomlinson reports.
13: In a post on Truth Social, Trump writes he had a productive call with Israeli Prime Minister Benjamin Netanyahu and a very good call with Hezbollah. And they agreed that all shooting will stop, that Israel will not attack them, and they will not attack Israel.
12: The Prime Minister says he told Trump if Hezbollah attacks Israel, Israel will attack the terror targets in Lebanon. The Justice Department plans to freeze its anti-weaponization fund, criticized by both Republicans and Democrats. Fox's David Spunt reports.
14: That fund is on life support. Last week, a federal judge in Virginia ruled the fund must be paused while she sorted through legal issues.
12: The fund was created after President Trump settled his lawsuit against the IRS. America is listening to Fox News.
15: I'm Kelly Bennett for Super Talk Mississippi News. The Atlantic hurricane season officially begins today. Fox meteorologist Ian Oliver.